0: All right, CSRA, this is Rachel Glanton coming at you live. We are not live on the radio at the moment. It is 3:20 Friday afternoon. We're having a Battle Ready special edition. We are live on Facebook. This will be uploaded later to YouTube. We are coming at you live from WUCC 99.9 FM. Like I said, we're not live on the radio, but this will be broadcast probably at 7 tonight, possibly 7 next Friday night. I'm not sure how we're going to work the detail out on that, but this will be live. Is live right now on Facebook. 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If you want to email me or get in touch with anybody on the Battle Ready team, that email is battleready999@gmail.com. Take just a minute and share this. I have with me a special guest tonight, this afternoon. Her name is Lindsay Gentz, and she is here as a speaker from the Aiken Citizens for Freedom. Her message is, while we can, as Americans, let's stand up for our God-given rights. So she's going to unpack for us a lot of detail about what's going on, what is happening here in our CSRA job requirements, things employers are doing, the response that some employees have had, a group of people here that have decided, okay, you're not going to do this to us. We don't want you to do this to our kids. Hold on tight. Take just a minute. Share this. Pick up the phone. Call a neighbor. Call a friend. Let them know this is something they need to hear about. This is a local group of people. My understanding is about 1,200 strong, possibly some more, give or take a few, that are really trying to stand up for their families and what we know the Constitution says about our rights. My name is Rachel Glanton. I am the only member of Battle Ready here right this moment. By the time this broadcast is over, one or two may other members of our team may come in. If not, it'll just be me and Lindsay Gentz. And I just want to say thank you so much for joining me today and being here to tell your part of the story. I thank you for speaking up for this group of people and just letting other people know what's going on. Now, typically what we do, we have a disclaimer. The thoughts, views, and opinions of anyone here on this broadcast may or may not be the thoughts, views, and opinions of owners, sponsors, or the staff of WUCC 99.9. So if you got an issue, put it in the comments. We'll give you a shout out. If you do not make a comment, typically on Battle Ready, I do not shout out at you because I'll just let you ride along silently. But if you have a comment, you have something you want to say to Lindsay, it'll show up in the comments. Take a second. Like I said, share this on every platform you have. People need to hear what's going on here. All right, now, some announcements coming up October the 23rd, Saturday, October the 23rd. I want you to go to faithandfreedomrally.com. The tickets are $50 a piece. There are a lot of doctors, a lot of public speakers that are coming here for the very same reason that Lindsay Gentz is here today, to help inform us of what our medical rights are, what our political rights are, the position, the stand that we can take. That function, that event will be at Goshen Farms in the Revival Barn, Saturday, the 23rd of October. Go to faithandfreedomrally.com. I want to encourage you to buy this ticket. If you don't have a problem with buying tickets for other people, I suggest you do it. This place will house anywhere from 400 to 600 people. It's an indoor-outdoor event. We're already getting pre-stacked, packed, so I would suggest you make your reservation now. How much of this will be broadcast live through the radio station, I don't know. The radio station has sponsored it, and so has Goshen Farms. So I just want to encourage you to be there. We have a lot of information, people coming from all over the state of South Carolina and all over the nation that are coming to speak to the people of the CSRA. So I think it's 14 speakers right now. I think we've capped it. I don't think we're going to let any more come. Something that we do on Battle Ready is we talk about the struggle we've had this week, this month, this year, and then what's the strategy that God gave. And as we were talking off air, Lindsay started giving an example of something that she went through this morning. I would like to introduce to you Miss Lindsay Gentz from the Aiken Citizens for Freedom. So tell us, Lindsay, what has been your struggle this day, this week, and what's the strategy God gave you?
1: Thanks for having me. So it was actually today. My sister sent yesterday some information for me. I have nerve damage pain from an accident I had in 2008, and I'm still having nerve damage problems from it. And she just experienced this therapy from her physical therapist that helped her after just one session.
0: Awesome.
1: With all kinds of problems that she's had. And a friend of mine who is a detective in Texas, his wife recently had a stroke out of the blue for unknown reason. And she has some neurological brain issues. She's got vision problems and nerve pain. And I told him that I would pray for her. Mm-hmm. Because she's in 3 weeks, if she's not able to go back to work, she loses her job because she's on her 90-day emergency leave from work.
0: Right.
1: And I prayed for her, and then as soon as I was done praying, God put in my brain about this therapy that my sister told me about. And I said, oh my gosh. And she lives in Texas.
0: Wow.
1: And so I got the information from her and gave him a couple of names of people that are close to them where they live that they can go to and hopefully help fix her issues where she can go back to work and keep her job.
0: Look at God.
1: In the name of Jesus.
0: How about that?
1: It was pretty awesome.
0: That's
1: it was
0: amazing.
1: Pretty awesome.
0: Well, you know, God makes connections we don't know how to make. And then he brings things to our minds. And he does expect us to act on it.
1: Amen.
0: He expects us, just like what you're doing, standing up and speaking out what this Aiken Citizens for Freedom group is trying to accomplish. A lot of times we are prompted and we don't respond. So I just want to say, you know, hey, you just keep responding, because the Lord has, he has work, serious work for us to do in this hour.
1: Yes, he does.
0: I believe that he knew us before the foundation of the earth. And he set these things in motion for mm-hmm. such a time as this. I believe that with my whole heart, that our goal is to learn how to fight his way.
1: Yes.
0: The main verse that this show is built on is, we do not wrestle with flesh and blood. We wrestle with powers and principalities and rulers of this dark world, wickedness in high places. That's Ephesians 6:12.
1: Mm-hmm.
0: I believe 100% that any argument we've ever had probably wasn't with the person we thought we were talking to. It was the influence or the evil about them. And that's what's so disheartening about what's going on in these jobs and the situations, that the whole reason why this group, Aiken Citizens for Freedom, formulated is because there are things being heaped on families that are unwanted.
1: Yes.
0: Vaccinations and mask mandates, all kind of things that are supposed laws that really are not.
1: Correct.
0: So I want you to unpack for me how you got involved in this movement, how it is that you ended up involved with the Aiken Citizens for Freedom. And I'm going to make a habit of saying the name, because people need to know that they're available. I also want you to explain how to get in touch with them, and, you know, what contact people, what they can expect, where do y'all meet, what is the expectation, what is your group, what is your political alignment. So I'm just throwing those kind of questions out there, because those are the things that people need to know.
1: Right.
0: So where you want to start? Tell us about how you got involved with them, or why you decided this is important for you to do.
1: Well, there was a constitution class that I was made aware of, and I joined that in the spring. And through that constitution class, I met these wonderful ladies that were involved in this group that were pushing back against the mask mandate in the city of Aiken. And that's how I got involved.
0: Awesome.
1: With the group. And we spoke at the city council meeting. I did on my own in November or December of last year, because I felt very strongly against forcing people to wear a mask, because I had done the research on the mask and I knew the truth about it.
0: Well, for those who don't know the truth about it, would you share some of that? Because, you know, we've been through different seasons, different phases of this mask requirement, in schools, in public places, grocery stores, you know, general stores where we buy things, in our gatherings as families, in public places, in personal spaces. Tell us what you know about this mask requirements that you don't agree with, what you said in November, or anything along that line, because many people just don't understand.
1: So from the research that I've done, the mask that doctors and nurses wear during surgery they wear those masks to protect the patient that is laying on the table getting operated on from their germs, which are big enough, like spit particles, to be caught by the mask itself. The viral component of this disease, or whatever you want to call it, this pandemic, it...
0: I'm going to call it a plandemic.
1: It is a plandemic. The masks that people wear, either the surgical ones that are cloth and then the paper ones and then the cloth ones that people make from home or they buy at the grocery store, that's like putting up a chain link fence and expecting to keep mosquitoes out of your yard. And the viral component is so small, it freely passes in and out of the masks.
0: So the mask does no good.
1: No. And what people don't understand is when you wear them all day, and many people wear them several times before washing them or throwing them away, there is bacteria and germs that accumulate inside of the mask. And you are breathing out CO2, which is your body's garbage, essentially. And when you have the mask on, it's trapping the germs and the bacteria on the inside of the mask. And then as you breathe that in, you're breathing in germs and bacteria and the CO2, which is your body's trash, because you're not getting free-flowing oxygen because there's that barrier from the mask.
0: There's no new oxygen.
1: Exactly. Mm-hmm. And so you're just breathing in germs, and people are having lung bacterial infections, and that's what they're getting sick from.
0: That's right. And that seems to be the plan is for people to just get sick and stay sick.
1: Yes.
0: And have no real way for their body to fight. Build that immunity to get well.
1: Yes.
0: Seems to be what I'm looking at. You know, and just common sense wise, I do get a new toothbrush from time to time, but I put new toothpaste on it every morning.
1: Yes.
0: Every afternoon and every evening before I put it in my mouth. I don't use the toothpaste I used earlier that day. You know, and I don't use the same water that I used earlier that day.
1: Exactly.
0: So the fact that we're wearing, or a lot of people are just accustomed to wearing a mask, or they're not spending money on this thing, and they're not going to get a whole bunch of them. The sterile quality seems to kind of have flown out the window with this mask thing.
1: Yes.
0: And that's the point of getting it a sterile mask out of a box, is that it is sterile.
1: Correct.
0: And the second part of that is many people have made these masks and they're fashionable. They match their shoes or their coat or their pants or whatever. And because it matches and it's not washed, they wear it anyway. I've seen even people with messages across them, or bling, diamonds and, you know, sparkly things on the masks. And so they don't wash them because they've got stuff on it they don't want to come off. I mean, it's so much more than just the sterile situation has been added to that so many people aren't talking about or thinking about. I mean, it would seem that the news that pushes this would bring these things to light, just like whenever you take a shower. I mean, I hope you get a new washcloth every time you take a shower. You might use the same towel because your body's clean when you're getting out of the shower. But if you use the same washcloth that you used yesterday on the body parts of yours that aren't so clean always, again, and rub it in your face, that's just not a good idea.
1: Mm-mm.
0: So getting a fresh washcloth each time you take a shower is really the very best idea.
1: Yes.
0: So the same thing's true with a mask.
1: Same concept.
0: Sterile mask. If you're going to wear one,
1: yes.
0: I want to encourage you to get a clean, sterile one, something that you haven't just populated with all kind of large spittle bacterial kind of germs, right?
1: And when people touch it with their hands, they're getting all of the germs from their hands. They're touching it to the mask and they're breathing that in.
0: And isn't it amazing how much of just this conversation you and I are having right now, no one's having?
1: Correct.
0: They're just not talking about it.
1: It's not allowed. It's
0: right.
1: Frowned upon.
0: It seems to be definitely frowned upon or marginalized.
1: Yes.
0: You know, that's a side road. We're not going down that road.
1: Conspiracy theory.
0: Right. So just for your own common health, your own principles of cleanliness, I want to encourage you, if you're going to have to do this thing with a mask or you feel compelled to do it, please, please, please get a clean one, throw away the old one, keep them washed, get several. I personally am not playing the game. I don't agree.
1: Me either. So, I can't.
0: It's just crazy. So, I mean, for a while I thought, okay, well, if this is what they're telling us, maybe it's true. I mean, I think we all kind of went down that road in the beginning trying to figure out what is this? What
1: yes.
0: is going on?
1: Yes.
0: None of us want to be stupid.
1: No.
0: But now we're at this epic point of ridiculousness.
1: Yes.
0: Okay, so after you figure out the things about the masks, that was the beginning of this. What was next? What happened next that you decided you need to do something about this? Did something happen with you at work or with your family? What happened?
1: Well, I used to work at the Savannah River site for 7 years. I was there, and God gave me an opportunity in December of 2019 to open my own business.
0: Wow.
1: And so I was able to escape before all of this happened. And my husband works out there right now. And so he had to succumb to all of the mask wearing. And even as the literature and factual information was presented mm-hmm. to certain people at the site about the masks, they said they didn't care. They were going to still make their employees that were working at the site, because a lot of people worked from home
0: right.
1: if they were able to. And so my husband had to keep doing the mask thing. And we were discussing all of this and with other friends of mine that I have, and they said that it's only going to get worse. They're going to start doing other things, and you could just read the different things that were going to come down the pipe. And when the shots came out, I was like, I can see this going into they're making it mandatory mm-hmm. when the FDA approves the shots.
0: Right.
1: Never in my wildest dreams did I think that they would be forcing the shots before the FDA approval.
0: Yeah, I didn't think that was possible either. With you, I felt the same. This can't go anywhere was kind of my first thoughts.
1: Yes. Well,
0: we found out different, didn't we?
1: Correct. The site's not being forthcoming with the truth.
0: So do you know what, not just at your husband's place of work or where you used to work, but do you know the rhetoric that's happening in these places where they're trying to require these shots or calling them mandates or laws, which we know they're not? What is the temperature of the people? What are people saying? Are they buying this lie? Are they fighting? What is your take on that? How do you feel about what people are doing?
1: I think people are scared to death because they don't want to lose the security of their job. But if you don't stand up for your freedom and your rights, it's not going to be there anymore
0: So let's define what our freedom and our rights are. I know you said that this group of people called the Aiken Citizens for Freedom are Americans mm-hmm. standing for their God-given rights.
1: Yes.
0: And I kind of want to add to that while we still can. What are the ways that you are involved in standing against this now? What are you witnessing? What are you hearing? What are these meetings about, and where are they? Who are these people?
1: So it's a group of patriots in the CSRA, mainly from Aiken area, but we've expanded, and there have been people that have come from a little bit of a distance to come to these. We have meetings every Tuesday night at the Big Red Barn on Chimebell Church Road at 7 o'clock, and we give people information, true, factual and truthful information that they can use to incorporate in their everyday life with their job, that their jobs are saying that you have to have the shot or you're not going to have a job anymore. Well, there's some facts, and these are the facts, and you need to talk to the appropriate people at your job, like HR, your boss, that kind of thing.
0: So what kind of results when they're presenting the facts and y'all are having these meetings on Tuesday nights, what kind of results are people getting? I mean, are some people getting satisfactory results, or are they just being postponed? Are they being avoided? What is the turn back on what you're finding out about these stands that are being taken? What's happening in these workplaces?
1: They are being very quiet, if you will. They're not really giving much directive.
0: The employers
1: mm-hmm. they are not giving much wiggle room. It's get this or you're going to lose your job.
0: That's just like an ultimatum.
1: Yes, they've just come out with the ultimatum.
0: It's not really a choice. It's just do this or else.
1: Correct.
0: And so how are you, I mean, the people that you're connected to, I know you can't speak for everyone.
1: Right.
0: But how about the people that you're connected to? Are you finding that people are giving in and getting the shot? Because it's clearly not a vaccination.
1: It's not.
0: They're calling it a vaccination, but that's a gross misuse of terms.
1: Yes, it does not meet the legal or the medical definition of a vaccine. This shot that they are putting out.
0: So the people that you're exposed to, the people that you know of,
1: yes.
0: What is their response to this? Are they deciding to get this shot anyway, or have they decided to pursue other form of employment? Or, I mean, what is the temperature?
1: Some people have decided that they will comply because they don't want to lose their jobs. Some people are prepared to make a stand and draw their line in the sand and say, this is it for me. Some people have looked for other jobs, and some are just going to face this beast at the site head on and wherever else that they're employed that they're having this issue. So I haven't really heard of a lot of companies outside of the site that mm-hmm. are forcing this decision about the shots, but I believe it's coming down the pipe, and people are just waiting to see what happens at the site.
0: So do you also have information or know what's going on in the schools around us? I mean, what is the, do you know what is being required of the teachers and the students? Do you have a vested interest there?
1: I do not know about the schools. I'm not sure where the state is on the masks. I know that the governor said that there will not be forced mask mandates in the schools. But I'm not sure which ones are requiring masks and which ones are just kind of letting it be a free choice.
0: Right.
1: Unfortunately, I'm not.
0: That's okay. I just thought I would ask. I know there's probably somebody who is. So if you're out there, I want to hear from you. I want to get you on here and talk about what is happening in the school system, because her area of expertise is about the job scene and, you know, what's going on. So on this, mandate for mask or mandate for a shot, a jab, what are the grounds that you know of the people around you standing on to try to resist this or be exempt from it? I mean, is it medical? Is it religious? What is happening? What are you seeing happen?
1: People are having to write medical or religious exemptions to avoid having to take the shot.
0: And has any of that been successful to your knowledge? I mean, has anybody said, okay, this letter will do? Or are they being rejected? I mean, what are you finding?
1: From what I understand, when people have submitted their medical and religious exemptions, I'm not sure about the medical exemptions specifically, but just the religious exemptions, the site has sent an email to say that they've received someone's exemption letter, and they will let them know by, I think, a certain date if they accept it or not. I believe that's the...
0: So overall, it yes. is a capped response.
1: Yes.
0: It is a response, but with no real detail.
1: Correct.
0: And a date to, or a time frame of where this employee should hear back from that employer.
1: Whether or not they accept their exemption.
0: So this situation really hasn't been resolved in any way locally.
1: No.
0: It's still just ongoing.
1: That's my understanding.
0: And the people, like, if they haven't submitted a letter of any kind, whether it be a religious or a medical, are they given a different kind of time frame, or do you know?
1: That I don't know. I just know that the site put a date of October 15th, I believe, that people have to have their first shot.
0: Today's the first. That's 14 days from today.
1: Yes.
0: That's not a whole lot of time, is it?
1: No. And religious exemptions were due today. They were due today.
0: Due today.
1: Yes.
0: Wow. So if there's anybody out there that has a information about this, I would encourage you to reach out to this group, Aiken Citizens for Freedom. I'm gonna talk about a couple of things that I know that I'm aware of. Our radio station has been to several events nationwide in the Southeast to find out what's going on, what the political temperature is, what's happening in our litigation around us, but also what's happening in the medical field. And Clay Clark has begun a set of meetings, and he's pulling together what he calls experts in their field. Some of them are authors, some of them are doctors, some of them are politicians or legislators, or are running because they realize of the corruption that's gone on in our midst. And I think as a whole, largely, most people in America were wholly unaware of just how nefarious our government has been.
1: Yes.
0: And the things that they cause us to participate in that we have no desire to really participate in. Even when we've said we don't want to, they've forced it anyway. So I want to encourage listeners to look up Clay Clark's events. They are called Open America Tours, Reopen America Tours, Health and Freedom Conferences. He has done them from the East Coast to the West Coast and many sites in between. We attended one in Florida in June. And we interviewed many doctors. Dr. Brian Artis is one of them, and he will be at our event on October the 23rd. And he has been instrumental in finding out about the true number of deaths due to COVID, the true number of people being jabbed, and what a crime this is against humanity. What is happening to the American people is in direct comparison to what has happened in past governments. We would call them Nazis, the Gestapo. Mm-hmm. Artur Pawlowski, we met him there, Pastor Artur Pawlowski. We met him there in June. He was here in Aiken and on the 25th, I think it was, 22nd, 23rd. He spoke at Goshen Farms. He spoke at University Parkway. He was on the TV station, TV 49. And he was also here for an interview, trying to help get the word out and get people to understand that you got to stand up now. His message is heavy with what's happening to him in Canada, because he's been arrested. Matter of fact, when he got off the plane and got back there this past week, he went to jail.
1: Yes.
0: He was released the very next day. Thank you, Jesus.
1: Yes.
0: But the reality is they're trying to charge him for murder, for not closing his church, for not telling people to wear masks, for not cooperating with the jab. And they're trying to charge him with murder in Canada. So please pray for Pastor Artur Pawlowski, mighty man of God, with a heavy message for pastors in America, for people and citizens of America. Stand up now while you can. Because he lived in Austria. He knew his family fled from the persecution and the Gestapo, he calls them.
1: Mm-hmm.
0: So anyway, there we met other people at that. Mike Lindell was trying to let everybody know about what's happened with the election for decades, the things that have gone on that, you know, everybody made a big deal about 2020, but it goes way back further. And they now have the proof about it, and they have served many people that participated in these illegal acts against the American people. So we're not hearing a lot about it because they don't want us to know.
1: Exactly.
0: They want to be sure that we don't stand up for ourselves, that we are just ignorant, you know.
1: Complicit.
0: And complicit, that's right.
1: Mm-hmm.
0: So Hosea 4:6 tells us that my people die from lack of knowledge. And you have forgotten me, so I will forget your children, is what that rest. Nobody wants to read the rest of that verse, but that's what it says. So now is the time to stand up. Then we met several patriots in Spartanburg. After that, we went to Spartanburg, South Carolina, and Candace Taylor from Georgia is running for senator. She is running against incumbent Kemp, and they're trying to get righteous leaders into place. And I've had the pleasure of being around her three different times now, and she's fighting for our babies. She's fighting for our rights, our right to speak and our right to bear arms.
1: Wonderful.
0: And not everyone understands how important that is. But that's exactly what happened whenever the Nazis did what they did. They did the same thing to Germany that is being done to us right now in America.
1: Yes.
0: They took their guns. They silenced their voices. They told them what to believe. And they demanded cooperation. That's exactly what's happening to the American people right now.
1: Yes.
0: And if you don't know your history, you are doomed to repeat it.
1: Yes.
0: So don't trust me. Don't go on what I'm saying. I'm challenging you out there listening in the CSRA. Look it up.
1: Yes.
0: What happened to the German people? Matter of fact, they bullied other people into cooperating with the government because they believed it was right.
1: Yes.
0: And then when they found out that they were going to be treated right up to the very last minute, they were going to be treated terrible. They weren't given jabs. They were put in large rooms, and they were gassed to death. Now, I'm not saying that something like that might not happen to us, but what I am saying is that's not the plan. That's not the plandemic this time. This time is individually, one by one, for you to do your, what they consider, patriotic duty to watch out for our fellow citizens. And, you know, once you get this jab, you don't have to worry about wearing a mask anymore, do you? You don't have to worry about being contagious because you've got the jab, you're good. And matter of fact, the first one works real good. You don't need a second one and you don't need a third one. Of course, I'm being very facetious because they tell you after you get the first jab, keep your mask on for 14 days, you're contagious. They got to watch you for the first 15 minutes afterwards to make sure you don't have a seizure. I mean, this is an immediate turnaround on many people. 15 minutes into it, they have a seizure. Then they tell them they'll need boosters. I need a second shot, need a third shot. And I think one of the greatest mistakes that's made anytime a shot is administered, that people believe, just assume, which you know what assume means, right?
1: Mm-hmm.
0: That the same thing is in the second shot and the third shot that was in the first one. And I just don't think that's what this is. Now, anyone out there who doesn't know, every single person who was given this jab, this shot called for COVID, every animal it was ever given to died in the experimental phases. Not one single animal lived.
1: Nope.
0: So there, part of the reason I'm doing this show, and I know, you know, as far as going to jail goes or Facebook jail or whatever, you know, some people code it and say vacation instead of another word. Or they spell it different, V-A-X-X-E-D. Here's what I'm trying to say. I'm not afraid to say what I need to say. Mm-hmm. And I know that there are massive quantities of people that have no idea that this is an experimental drug being forced on the American people.
1: Yes.
0: Injected into their bodies, into their bloodstream. And it affects what we would consider us being human or not human. My understanding, I found out just this past week, that every person that goes back after they've gotten just the first jab, it is now written on their paper, they're no longer considered male, female, they're considered transhuman, which means they're no longer human. So anybody who buckles down and just does this for their job, or buckles down and does this to keep the peace, has decided they don't like being human anymore. Even if they're not being told that up front, that's the result. And then whenever the medical community receives information about your state of mind, they mark down, you know, depressed, upset, whatever. It gives them the ground to call you mentally unstable, which the end game on that, or the objective at that point, is to categorize you and then strip you of your Second Amendment right. Yes. And then your First Amendment right doesn't matter either.
1: Right.
0: If you don't have a, if you're not sane, you can't make decisions. So that's why at first I was hearing it called the scamdemic, which I think is appropriate. But the reason that I'm sticking with plandemic is, it's very clear to me what's being done to the American people.
1: Yes.
0: Not just in the CSRA, nationwide.
1: Mm-hmm.
0: And this has stretched across the seas. This is over the oceans and across the borders both ways. Above us and below us, at the southern border, at the northern border, at these borders called East Atlantic and West Pacific. It has no bounds. And it's being done to us as if we have no choice or no say, no stand, and no recourse.
1: Okay.
0: So I'm going to have you back, or another member of your team, maybe somebody next time that knows more about what's happening in the school system.
1: Yes.
0: I've reached out to some members of council. I don't have any kind of definite for Aiken City Council, County Council. You know, we're talking about Aiken County specifically. And if there's anybody out there that wants to contact me, needs to get some information out, and needs to be an anonymous source, I'm willing to do that as well. So I want to just encourage anyone out there that has information that will help families, that help babies stay babies, help mamas remain mamas, and help daddies continue to be daddies, that we would remain human. My understanding is that's why God flooded the earth.
1: Yes.
0: Was because DNA had become corrupt.
1: Yes.
0: And all of a sudden, you know, and what's said is, how will we know that the end is near, and that would be the same sign?
1: Days of Noah.
0: As the days of Noah.
1: Mm-hmm.
0: So here is the screaming postcard of, know that we are at the end here. This is the last days we are walking into. Whether tribulation has started or not, I personally believe the beginning of sorrows is well intact. But as far as the tribulation, maybe that hasn't begun yet. But we're at the beginning stages of this thing isn't going anywhere good.
1: No.
0: Whatever is decided from this point on by the American people that take a stand, and I believe that there will be some people that will have to take a stand that involves their home, their job, their well-being, their family. You know, let somebody come to my front door and create an issue. You know, it's not going to go well for any person or myself. Because why? Because I know that I'm not supposed to give in to things that people say.
1: Right.
0: Just because that's what they feel like that's the order they need to follow. So, you know, this is more about what's right, not what about we feel.
1: Right.
0: But in the beginning of this, so much manipulation has come down the pike through the news reels.
1: Yes.
0: I just want to encourage you to turn off ABC, CBN, NBC, MSNBC, Fox, and CNN, and do some independent research, and start asking questions. Do some history research. Find out what happened in the past and how that relates to right now. Have you got anything to add to that?
1: Just research. Think for yourself while you still can. Think for yourself and reason and pray. Pray for discernment, because God will give you the answers. He will show you the truth if you pray and ask Him to show it to you. That's why I got involved more than I did, was because I prayed about it.
0: Yeah. And, you know, sometimes we need to rely on logic other than our own, because we kind of circle back to the same thoughts. Once you let another or have this discussion, you start to realize there's more to it. So I just want to encourage you to have this conversation with a neighbor, with a family member, with a friend, with coworkers, and just decide you're gonna do something different tomorrow. Maybe you've done the same thing up to this point today, but tomorrow you're gonna do something different. I just want to encourage you to do so. We met other people when we went to Kentucky to Brad Barton's event. He had an event in Kentucky in Muhlenberg, Kentucky, and we met a very interesting woman there by the name of Becca Joyce, and she has a website called growlouder.com. She has done a massive amount of research, left her job so that the employers that are requiring these so-called laws or mandates for masks or to get the jab, to serve them with papers and let them know how wrong this is. And then after they're served with papers, you know, because if you just immediately are trying to give them a letter of exemption, you're just kind of cooperating with what they're doing.
1: Right.
0: So I like what she presents on her site, and it's called growlouder.com. And I included it in one of the groups that I'm involved in, trying to just help people know about it. It's a lot of research. It's a lot of reading.
1: It is.
0: I've seen some of these groups have 56 posts a day. I mean, if there's 1,200 people in the group, just of your group alone, and a quarter of them are making contribution, that's 50 people.
1: Yes.
0: That's a lot to read.
1: Yes.
0: That's a lot of videos to watch. That's a lot of information to take in. So all I'm suggesting is for you to start somewhere.
1: Mm-hmm.
0: Start somewhere. For me, at the beginning of this, you talked about the struggle that you had and the strategy God gave you and brought that man to mind in Texas to help another person. And then even you mentioned, maybe off air, you said that, you know, he had been thinking about you as well, and it brought emotion, welled up emotion in him because of the information that you had shared previously. So I just wanted to say that for me, I am the strategy that I am developing. I find myself with my hands on a whole lot of information, and I'm trying to get it out, and I'm getting it out little by little. In different places, different ways. And I just want to encourage each of you, you have a piece of information. And where you post it, where you put it, they might take it down. A lot of times I don't end up going to jail or get a notice. They just take it down for me. Off my site like it was never there. Off my social media. And I mean, I guess they can do that. I mean, seems to be they can do whatever they want at this point. And the way I feel about it is that's not going to keep me from trying. And the reality for me is I've given birth to 4 children, my husband, a 5th child. And then we have four other kids that we helped raise. And the whole time all this is going on around me, all I can do is think about these kids and my grandchildren. You know, some of them are grandnieces and grandnephews, but their lives, this is not, there's nothing about this that's good.
1: Right.
0: It's happening in our midst. So tell everybody listening once again how to find the group that you're involved with.
1: So we have a website, AikenCitizensForFreedom.com. We also are on Facebook, Aiken Citizens for Freedom. And I just want to make it clear that we are not affiliated with the Republican Party, the Democrat Party, no political party. We are not blacks or whites or Hispanics. We are all Americans standing up for our freedoms that were given to us by God and secured by our forefathers with the Constitution.
0: Hallelujah.
1: So that is what we are standing up for, is for our constitutional rights, and we need everybody that we can get on our team that are willing to be patriotic and stand up for your rights as well.
0: So like America, the melting pot that we are of every creed and every nationality, every skin tone, is a part of this group that you're there. Well, they're welcome there.
1: Yes.
0: They can participate there.
1: Yes.
0: And try to find answers there.
1: Yes.
0: And is there a political muscle that any of you in your group have decided that you need to line up with? Because eventually we're going to have either one of two things happening here. Either we're going to have a complete and total takeover and none of us have a voice at all.
1: Right.
0: Or we're going to end up in this next set of elections, the ones in 2022, and the ones in 2024. We're either going to have righteous leadership in these positions or not. So my challenge to you and your group would be to try to figure out where that alignment is, who those people are, because we have to have representation. I mean, we are the financial backbone of an already corrupt system.
1: Yes.
0: So getting involved with those that are trying to make a difference is a challenge, I think, for all of us. So I just want to encourage you to do some investigating. Tell the other members, other employees, other coworkers about the gathering on Saturday, October the 23rd of 2021. It's just in 3 weeks at Goshen Farms in the Revival Barn. They do weddings out there too, but they are strong political Christian and want to be sure we continue to have a voice. So, you know, like the Red Barn, I know it's the same kind of location. So I just want to encourage all the members of your group and anyone out there that doesn't know what's going on to get involved and start asking questions, start figuring out how to take a stand and who is doing the same thing across the nation, because there are movements that have begun.
1: We also have a protest on Saturday mornings from 11 a.m. until 1 p.m.
0: And where is that?
1: At Odell Weeks in Aiken.
0: So that's every Saturday?
1: Every Saturday.
0: From 11 p.m.
1: 11 a.m. to 1 p.m.
0: To 1 p.m. every Saturday.
1: Yes.
0: And who can come to that?
1: Anybody that wants to come and support.
0: And what's the protest about?
1: Standing up for your freedom and your right to choose. Not be forced to have to take this shot to keep your job. Not have to be forced to get your child with this shot in order to get an education.
0: And when you say we, you're talking about Aiken Citizens for Freedom is organizing this event, or there are other people involved? How's that working?
1: It's Aiken Citizens for Freedom that have organized this event that are...
0: And that's every Saturday from 11 a.m. to 1 p.m.
1: Yes, and you just have to show up.
0: And then the meetings that y'all have for the Aiken Citizens of Freedom are when?
1: On Tuesday nights at the Big Red Barn at 7 p.m.
0: And that's in Aiken County?
1: Yes, ma'am.
0: Off John Bell Church Road, I remember you saying.
1: Yes, ma'am.
0: Okay. Well, we don't have any comments in the feed that I can see, and we're going to wrap this up, but I want to encourage you to come back. I want you to come back with any updates that you get, or victories that happen, or any defeats, so that other people know what's happening, because if we don't know what's going on, then it's impossible for us to respond correctly.
1: Right.
0: We don't want to react. What we want to do is have the right response.
1: Yes.
0: And so these protests that you do on Saturday mornings, describe the temperature there. I mean, are y'all rioting? How's this working?
1: we're standing peacefully along the side of the road with signs that say various messages about medical freedom, medical autonomy, job or jab, that kind of thing. And people drive by and they have a lot of honking, a lot of positivity is the atmosphere that we've experienced.
0: So if a person has driven by and seen these signs at the Odell Weeks Center, they could just stop their car, get out, and come over and speak to any one of y'all to find out how to get involved?
1: Yes, ma'am.
0: They didn't just have to drive by and honk. They could actually try to get involved, right?
1: Yes.
0: And then on social media, on Facebook, this group, Aiken Citizens for Freedom, is there.
1: Yes.
0: I understand there's also something going on Telegram.
1: Yes.
0: Is there any, and then the website again is?
1: AikenCitizensForFreedom.com.
0: Okay. So I want to encourage everybody out there listening, and anytime this is rebroadcast, get involved with this group, even if you don't live in the CSRA, if you need pointers or understanding what's happening here is not just happening here. It's happening everywhere.
1: Yes.
0: So the more conversation and the more direction, positive direction and correct responses that can be enlisted in these situations, this is what we want. We want for every part of this movement of freedom, people who believe in the ability to stand up for what our God-given rights are, what the Constitution says, that we shouldn't have to be forced to wear masks, or the children having to wear masks in the schools and this all-day pollution on their face. There's a Mama Bears of Iowa. I don't know if you've heard of them or not, but we've interviewed them twice now, and they encourage anyone, no matter where you live in America, to reach out to them. They want to hear the story, and they are helping to organize everyone with this to fight the masks.
1: Wonderful.
0: And the same reason I mentioned Becca Joyce is she's helping to help fight, organize nationwide how to fight the jab. And again, her website is growinglouder.com, and Mama Bears is mamabearsofiowa.com. Mama Bears in Iowa.com. Anyway, you can look them up and find them, but their website's fairly new. They've been on social platforms for quite some time, but they're learning that they get taken down too because they're telling the truth.
1: Exactly.
0: And anyone who is does. So making plans to stand in another way and even doing it publicly in public spaces is just so smart. I want to commend you and the group of Aiken Citizens for Freedom, and give you an open invitation. Any one of you that have a message or update, what's going on in the schools, any victory in the arena of employers and employees standing up, the 15th deadline, I'd like to hear from y'all maybe sometime that next week.
1: Okay.
0: Find out what happened, what the decisions were. And I also know that legal representation is a big part of this, so one day an update on that too, okay?
1: Yes.
0: And I really want to thank you for coming, Miss Lindsay Gentz, coming here and just saying why you're doing what you're doing and this group you're involved with and why you've believed this has been important. I so much appreciate you meeting me here today. And I look forward to you coming back and bringing others with you.
1: I appreciate you having me. Thank you so much.
0: All right. We are going to head on out of here. And I just want to say, every one of us has a position. Every one of us has a belief. Every one of us has the ability to do something. Sometimes with a voice, sometimes with a stand. And sometimes it's helping our kids stand. Sometimes it's helping our spouse stand. Sometimes it is medical. Sometimes it is financial. Sometimes it is. So you contribute. If you don't have a dog in the fight, donate some money. Find some people that are doing the right stuff.

at 5 o'clock live, Proverbs 31, woman, becoming the woman God intends me to be. Thank you so much for joining me here. I want to encourage you in everything that you do. Ask the Lord, who does he say you are? I love y'all. Thank you so much.

0: Have you ever wished for a special or unique way to tell God how much you love Him? With Upwards, I'm Max Licato. Here's the biblical truth. The Lord is touched by the honest gift of a trusting soul. The one who's giving not out of what he doesn't need, but giving sacrificially. It's not the amount, it's the heart that's important in God's sight. The offering becomes a fragrant sacrifice. When you put money in a collection plate, whether it be for a missionary in Africa or to pay the church's light bill, it's like there's an invisible puff of smoke that rises, a delightful smell wafting heavenward into God's presence. Do you want to tell God you love Him? Writing a check almost sounds crass, doesn't it? But in actuality, it's a pragmatic, realistic demonstration of your sacrifice of praise, honoring the Savior.
1: Son, let's build that birdhouse.
2: Oh boy, can I pound the nails?
1: Sure, hold the nail and hit it in. A little harder. Is the hammer too heavy?
2: Yeah.
1: Okay, use both hands and I'll hold the nail.
2: Okay.
1: Now take aim and...
2: Dad, remember the third commandment. You shall not use the Lord's name in vain. Oh. When we do, we show disrespect. Okay, Dad?
1: Fine, son.
2: Can I go play now?
1: Sure, son.
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4: He was one of the greatest scientists in history. 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The book he was most drawn to was the Book of Job. 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
8: Welcome. And thank you for tuning in today to the Heaven to Earth Ministry Broadcast. This is Brother Richie Enlow proclaiming the greatest message known to man, the gospel of Jesus Christ. The gospel is the greatest piece of news that has ever come to man on planet Earth. And furthermore, the greatest thing that could ever happen in your life is for you to believe on the Lord Jesus Christ and be saved. The Bible says, first the natural, then the spiritual. The Bible says, in speaking of man, there is a natural body, there is a spiritual body, or a fleshly body and a spiritual body. I want you to know today and understand that the spiritual and the natural exist together in parallel. They touch. The spiritual and the natural, they touch. They are connected. They are side by side. There is a story in 2 Kings chapter 13 that shows this, illustrates this, and I want to read that now. 2 Corinthians 13, verse 14. Now Elisha was fallen sick of his sickness whereof he died. And Joash, the king of Israel, came down unto him and wept over his face and said, O my father, the chariot of Israel and the horsemen thereof. And Elisha said unto him, Take bow and arrows. And he took unto him bow and arrows. And he said to the king of Israel, Put your hand upon the bow. And he put his hand upon it. And Elisha put his hands upon the king's hands. And he said, Open the window eastward. And he opened it. And then Elisha said, Shoot. And he shot. And he said, The arrow of the Lord's deliverance. And the arrow of deliverance from Syria. For thou shalt smite the Syrians.
7: And he said, take the arrows now. And he took them, and he said unto the king of Israel, smite them upon the ground. And he smote them on the ground three times and stopped. Now, Joash is the king. He's the king of Israel. He's a good king. And Elisha is the prophet of God. He is the he represents God in this story. Elisha does. And Elisha is on his deathbed. And Joash comes to him, and this is like the president coming to see the preacher. The president is coming down to see the preacher. And Joash is not just paying his respects, but Joash the king, he has a problem, he has a crisis, and that crisis is Syria. And somebody may be in a crisis today. I want to tell you to go to God. Go to God in your crisis. In this world and on this earth and in God's creation, especially with man, there is the natural and the spiritual. The natural would consist of the physical world, the material universe, and also the flesh of man. The Bible said the body without the spirit is dead. Death for man is when the spiritual body leaves the natural body. And the natural body is put in a box, put back in the ground. The spiritual body goes back to its maker to be judged. But in man, they touch, spiritual and natural, flesh and spirit. Touch, they're side by side, they exist in parallel. Okay, this story shows that. So the president goes down to talk to the preacher. Joash goes down to Elisha because he's in a crisis. Elisha, the man of God, said, take a bow and arrows. Natural weapons, natural material things. Take a bow and arrows. Open the window eastward. Now put your hand on the bow. The king, Joash, put his hand on the bow. And then Elisha, the man of God who represents God in the story, he puts his hands on the top of Joash's hands, the king's hands. So there's two sets of hands on the bow, parallel, natural and spiritual. They touch. They're connected, side by side, seamless, spiritual and natural. Joash is the flesh man. His hands are on the bow. Elisha is the spirit man. His hands are on the bow, natural and spiritual. I want to say to you today, get seamless with God. Get connected with God Almighty. Get in touch with Him. Whatever you take up in life, whatever you do, let His hand be on your hand. Get seamless with God. You can be filled with His Spirit. Yes, you can be born of the Spirit. Yes, you can walk in the Spirit. But you can also be filled with His Spirit. Get seamless with God. Without Him, you can do nothing. With Him, also, but you can do all things through Christ, which strengthens you. Amen. The Bible said, not by might nor by power, but by my spirit. It's not by natural might or power, but by my spirit, saith the Lord of hosts. So the preacher, Elisha, is going to get Joash on the offensive here. And a spiritual offensive, a spiritual engagement, he tells him, shoot the bow. With both hands on the bow, Elisha says, shoot the bow. Joash shoots the bow. He let go of the string. The bow was shot. Elisha declared, this is God now speaking. He said, the arrow of the Lord's deliverance. The arrow of the Lord's deliverance from Syria. With both sets of hands on the bow, spiritual and natural, spiritual and flesh, the shot is made. It's a dual shot. Natural, spiritual. You can see one, but you can't see the other. Two is better than one. I want to tell you today, get with God, and you and God make a majority. Now, the arrow didn't hit anything. In the natural, it went out the window. It stuck in the ground. It didn't hit anything. That doesn't matter because it's not about the natural. It's about the spiritual. Amen. The action was taken in the natural, an obedience to God. He released the arrow, released the string. The bow was shot in obedience to God. But Elisha's hands were on the bow as well. The shot was made in the natural. It hits nothing. Nothing is done in the natural. It is the spirit that quickeneth. The flesh profits nothing. It's not by might nor by power, but it's by my spirit, saith the Lord. Elisha's hands were on the bow too. Elisha declares, that's the Lord's deliverance right there. Your spiritual battle of Syria, that's the Lord's deliverance. The arrow shot is the Lord's deliverance, but it occurred in the natural. It was dual. It was both natural and spiritual. Two sets of hands on the bow. You see, in the natural, it takes its shape. Why do you think unclean spirits that didn't have fleshly bodies, why did they appeal to the Lord Jesus that they could, that a spirit, an unclean spirit needs a body? They even asked that they would go into the herd of swine. They need some flesh to get in to work and operate in this world. Okay, so the shape of your deliverance might have some look to it in the natural, but it's not about the natural, it's about the spiritual. Jesus said, follow me, to the disciples. He said, you've been fishing for fish, now you're going to fish for men. What they did in the natural, you're going to do it in the spiritual. And they're connected, they touch side by side. Amen. In the natural, the shot was made, it hit nothing. But in the spiritual, it was the Lord's deliverance. So Elisha is getting Joash to take this action in the natural, but it's a spiritual engagement. He draws the bow in the natural. He aims the bow in the natural. He releases the string in the natural. Amen. And the arrow flies through the air. You could have seen it. It went out the window. All of this is in the natural. It stuck in the ground. Nothing was accomplished in the natural. But the man of God said, the arrow of the Lord's deliverance. Woo! Man, that's powerful. Sometimes your deliverance, your victory, God is going to prompt you to take an action in the natural. In even maybe with your flesh, He's going to lead you. He's going to move on you to take some action. You need to obey Him. He may move on you to shout. You ought to shout hallelujah. If He moves on you to shout, if He moves on you to go lay hands on somebody in the middle of a church service, it may be something done in the natural, but it's the spiritual. God is in it. God is in it. It's the arrow of the Lord's deliverance. It's not about the natural. It's about the spiritual. Paul and Silas in the natural were in prison. They had natural chains and stocks and fetters, but they began to praise God. They began to shoot some arrows, and God, the Lord's deliverance, the earthquake came, and they came out of that prison. The Jericho march. Amen. The children of Israel, in the natural, they marched with their fleshly bodies around Jericho 6 times. And on the 7th day, they also shouted 2 things in the natural. They marched and they shouted with their flesh, their natural faculties. But that's only the shape of what God did in the unseen, in the invisible realm. God created a great deliverance there. It was spiritual. The walls fell flat. They saw it. Amen. Because God was in it. Sometimes us Pentecostals, we look crazy. We do crazy things. But I want to tell you, if God moves on you to run, you better run. If you're in that choir and the Spirit of God moves on you to run around the church, you ought to run around the church. If He tells you to run out the back door into the parking lot, you better run out the back door into the parking lot. Obey God. A natural action, but it's a spiritual thing. If God is in it, if He said do it, you better do it. The keys to a church service. People get together, they're worshiping. The keys to a church service. It may be a little old saint of God, a little lady goes over from one side of the church to the other while the preacher's preaching and lays hands on somebody because God told her to do it. She took a natural action, but it was something released in the Spirit. Amen. Hallelujah. So, he said, the arrow of the Lord's deliverance, you shall smite the Syrians. The arrow flew out the window, and Syria just got whipped. Syria just became defeated when the arrow was shot, though it hit nothing in the natural. The arrow flew out the window, and poor Syria, in that exact moment, they lost a battle. The battle was decided right there. Amen. Are you getting this? The natural, the spiritual, they connect, they're together. Sometimes the spiritual breakthrough, the spiritual victory is going to have a natural shape to it if you obey God and do what God tells you to do. It's a dual shot, side by side. Are you getting it? Let's move on. Verse 18. And he said, Elisha said to the king, he said, take arrows, the ones you have left. You shot one, you got some left. Take those arrows. And he took them And he said unto Joash, the king of Israel, he said, smite them on the ground now. Sometimes God don't make sense. Smite them on the ground. And he smote them 3 times and stopped. An action taken in the natural. But this is dual. Slam your arrows on the ground, God told Joash. Slam them on the ground. Sometimes God doesn't make sense, does he? Amen. He did so. He did what he said. smite him on the ground. So Joash did it three times, but he stopped. And the man of God, Elisha, got mad with him and said, you should have done it five or six more times. Why did you stop? You shouldn't have done it just three times. Now, he said, you're going to defeat Syria, but you're not going to consume them. If you would have kept doing it, if you would have done it five or six times, you would have consumed Syria, and Syria, the Syria problem would have been taken care of for good, forever. Why did he get mad at him? He said, because I'm showing you this is your deliverance. I said, slam them on the ground. You should have kept doing it. You shouldn't have stopped. I didn't tell you to stop. Slam them arrows on the ground over and over like you mean it. Slam those arrows like you're slamming the head of the devil. Why did he get mad? No urgency on Joash's part. No fervency. He did the bare minimum. I want to ask you today, how bad do you want it? How bad do you want it? This is your deliverance. This is your victory. How bad do you want it? Put an exclamation mark on it. Don't do the bare minimum. If this is your deliverance, hey, do it with fervor. Do it emphatically. Why do barely enough? Why do barely slam them arrows on the ground? Keep slamming them. Why be so nonchalant about this? Slam them hard. Act like you want it. Act like you need it. You won't scare God. You might scare man, but you won't scare God. It's a dual shot. God is in this. This is your deliverance. Amen. If he tells you to run, run. If he tells you to shout, shout. If he tells you to lay hands on somebody, lay hands on somebody. Just obey God. The effectual, fervent prayer of a righteous man availeth much. It's effectual, but it's also fervent. Do it with emphasis. Do it like it means something. Amen. The arrow of the Lord's deliverance. May God richly bless you today.
8: Our time is up for today, but we hope that this word has been a real blessing to you. If you want to be saved today, if you feel right now an inner tugging at your heart, that is the Holy Spirit. The Holy Spirit is drawing you. He is knocking on your heart's door. I'm about to lead you in prayer, and I just want you to call out to God and make these words sincerely your very own. Heavenly Father, in Jesus' name, I ask you to come into my heart and to forgive me of my sins. Wash me with your blood, the blood that Jesus shed at the cross of Calvary. Heavenly Father, I know I'm not good enough, and I cannot save myself, but I know that Jesus died for me, and he hung in my place, and he is my sacrifice. Holy Spirit, I invite you into my heart and life. Make me a new person. Make me a new creation from this day forward. Give me a desire and a thirst and a hunger for your presence and your word. And thank you for saving me today. In Jesus' name, amen. Well, if you prayed that prayer and you received Christ into your heart and life today, or if this ministry has blessed you in any way, we would love to hear from you. It would really be an encouragement to us. A special member of my family is coming now to tell you how you can do just that.
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1: D and
2: Rose Schaefer.
1: We welcome you to Light of the World Gospel Hour. Thank you for letting us come into your home tonight. Join us as we share a full hour of praising God with songs, praise and worship, testimonies, and with guest speakers and guest singers. And we also have call-in prayer requests and testimonies. Let us move right on into today's program and hear what God has.

0: Amen.
1: Amen.
0: Praise the Lord. Praise the Lord. Good evening. I am your host for tonight, T.D. Schaefer, and here with me, the other co-host, and here she is herself.
2: Sister Rose Schaefer.
0: All right.
2: Good evening.
0: Amen.
2: We're very happy to be here tonight.
0: Amen. Amen. I am very blessed tonight to have a good lineup with us tonight. And we also are going ahead and introduce our guest with us tonight that we have. Tonight with us is going to be right here is Sister Iris, and she has not been here past couple of times because last month we did a rebroadcast because of Thanksgiving, but she was did not show up for October to help us. And do you want to tell us why?
3: I got married.
0: Hallelujah.
3: Amen.
0: Congratulations. Amen. You want to get married. Yeah. What's your last name now?
3: York.
0: All right. That means you ain't moving to New York, is you?
3: No.
0: Praise the Lord. Praise the Lord. Thank you for that. And also, we got with us right here. We also have with us is Sister Rachel here with us tonight.
4: Thank you. I appreciate the opportunity to be here.
2: Yeah, again. We're glad
0: you're
2: here, too.
0: All right. Glad to have you. I know she come that one time and sung for us, and things worked out. She's back with us.
2: Yeah, we're excited about that.
0: Very excited about that. Then also, the one who is always driving that control panel, that is Pastor Bill George.
2: There he is. Amen.
1: Amen. I didn't get married lately. I've been married a while, but yeah. I was thinking maybe we should start calling Sister Iris Sister Peppermint Patty. It should be York Peppermint Patty.
2: That's hey, cute.
0: Yeah,
2: huh?
0: Yeah. And then also Pastor Bill, he is also the associate pastor over there at University Parkway Church of God. Mm-hmm. And like I said, we were sitting here talking to him. He has a radio show, still does, and it's called Reset. And I tell you what, I enjoyed it. We were talking to him, and I think he's talking about he's going to start back doing it. But I tell you what, if you ever listen to him, when does that reset come on?
1: It's originally for Wednesday, 7:30.
0: Wednesday, 7:30. And I tell you what, you would not want to miss it because I really enjoyed that. Mm-hmm. And also, he helps out by doing a control panel for a couple of other shows, too. And so this is a very busy man, I tell you. Every time I see him, I tell him he needs a big S on his shirt. He's a Superman to me, amen. And I tell you what, I pray to the Lord. I said, let me be as meek and humble as he is.
2: Yes,
0: because
2: amen.
0: I tell you what, that he is. Amen?
2: Amen.
0: Amen. So we're going to go ahead. We're going to move right on into the song tonight. But I would like to go ahead and say this. I'd like to go ahead and thank WCC 99.9 for allowing us to have a part on this radio program. Now, tonight we normally give a phone numbers out for you to call that you can call for a prayer request. But tonight, I would not be giving that number out because we're doing a pre-recording tonight. The melody tonight is December the 16th, but we're doing this pre-recording for December the 23rd because people will be traveling out of town for Christmas, and also we all have a vacation, but we still wanted to fill that spot. Amen.
2: Amen.
0: Because God's word is fresh. Amen.
1: Amen.
0: So we're going to go ahead and we're going to let Sister Iris sing, Sister Iris York sing, Mary, did you know?
2: Amen.

0: beautiful.
1: I tell you what, I like that. That did that. And I did that to get stuck in emotion. Amen. Gonna have to probably take me and get 911 over here. But praise the Lord. I tell you what, it's good to be back here. Like I say, we welcome you to Light of the World Gospel Hour. Mm-hmm. Amen. And what I'd like to let you know, I would like to go ahead and thank Caring Hands Ministry, because they come down and they buy the meal for Stillwater every month. They come down one time a month. They come down and they take their time and they do that. And I really do appreciate them coming and doing that, mm-hmm. helping us out. Because Miss Sister Rose, there's another ministry that we do, and it's called Stillwater, and we have it on Friday nights. So we do that. And so I'd like to go ahead and give a shout out to Sister Cleo and her, I'm going to call her gang.
2: Amen.
1: Sister Cleo and her gang. And we want to really do appreciate that.
0: Yeah, we do.
1: Amen.
0: Appreciate you, Sister Cleo.
1: This will be on the air December the 23rd, 2019. Amen. And if you hear this at any other time than that, it's going to be a brief broadcast. Amen. But right now, we are doing a pre-recording. Amen.
0: That's right.
1: Amen. Amen. So I would not be giving that number out tonight, but praise the Lord. We're looking to see y'all next in January, seeing what, 2020
2: has right.
0: for us. We're looking forward to it. Yeah.
1: So we'd like to go ahead and do that right there. In the next song that we have, is going to be Brother Mark Morn, and it's going to be Grace Alone.
0: Grace Alone.
1: Amen.
0: Amen.
1: And I'll be glad, you know, he's going through a little battle with self right now, but I'll be glad when he gets better. And we know he's going to get better, and he will be singing live on the air with
0: us. Amen. Amen.

0: It was beautiful.
1: It is, Brother Mar. It really is. Mm-hmm. We appreciate that. We're going to go ahead and move right on into the prayer request tonight. And Sister Rose sitting right here beside me because I have a time with these names, because I do have a time with names. So I remember faces. She has to remember the names. So tonight I'd like to go ahead and remember Guy Schaefer. They sent him home on hospice. And I think he's been there about 3 weeks, maybe going on 4 weeks now. But like I told people, I says, I'm not giving up on God healing him until his last breath. Mm-hmm. That's the God that I'm serving, and that's the faith I'm believing. Amen.
0: Amen.
1: Also, we have Lillian Calloway and Brother John Riles and Favor and Brother Dean Bales and his family. Pastor Jerry Rockefeller, he had a little surgery going on today. Remember him in prayer. Also, Ricky Rode, he's a brother at our church, and he's, you know, he's needed touch from the Master's hands as well. And also, the Mumford family, and remember them, because Mumsy, she went on to be with Jesus, but yet the family's behind. And
2: amen.
1: And even though, you know, it's a bittersweet time, you know, it's a bittersweet. And we, amen. Our prayers are with the family.
0: Yes.
1: We love each and every one
0: of
1: y'all. We want you to know that. Tasha Odom, Cecil Murdoch, and Sister Rose have down here Travel and Mercy for those who be traveling through in the holidays. And then we have Angela Cheatham and our family on both sides, Salvation and Healing. Also, Brother Mark and Sister Pam mourn. They need a touch from the Master's hand. And Sister Rose, want to pray for them.
0: Y'all need to add anybody?
1: Yeah, do y'all have any prayer requests that y'all want to mention?
2: Phyllis is the girl that works with her. Her brother died today.
0: Oh, okay, well, there we go.
2: And her name is Mary.
0: Okay. Mary. Mary's family. How about you?
3: Larry's family.
0: Larry's family.
1: Okay.
0: So we're going to say Rachel and
2: her family.
0: Aaron and y'all's family.
1: Rachel and her family.
0: Yeah, right. We all need prayer. I think we all need prayer.
2: Amen.
0: We just come before you humbly, Lord, this evening. We thank you, Lord, that we have another day to serve you, to glorify you, to come in agreement and pray for all these requests. I don't remember all of them, and I don't exactly know everything they need, but I know that you do, and we come to agreement that we know that you are sitting at the right hand, Lord Jesus, being ever making intercessory prayer for us. And so we ask in the name of Jesus, Heavenly Father, that you would just answer and intervene in these prayer requests in each and every life. And even those that are listening that have unspoken requests, or speak them out right now, have that liberty to do so. And that we'll come to agreement with those right now, because there is no distance in prayer, that God would intervene in your life. God would intervene in the lives of those that we've lifted up, and that he would touch your heart, touch your life, heal you spiritually, physically, financially, and emotionally. And if those are out there at this time, when this broadcast airs, that people get lonesome this time. They miss their loved ones, or they are alone. But you know, with Jesus Christ as your Savior, you're never alone. He gives us that promise that he'll never leave us nor forsake us. And I pray that you know that today. And if you don't, call out to him, and you'll feel his presence. You ask him, and he'll show you that he's there. He'll make you feel warm with his love, and you'll feel him tugging at your heart, and you can just ask him to be your Lord and Savior. So that's our prayer. We come to agreement that every heart and life would know their blessed hope of Jesus Christ being the Lord and Savior of your life, so that you can be restored to your Heavenly Father and have that wonderful relationship that he wants to have with you. And we just come into agreement and pray for that, and all those that have their needs. And we just ask you, Lord, to touch every life, and give us the strength and the energy and the peace and the rest we need in you to wait while the answers are being fulfilled. And we ask it all in Jesus' name. Amen.
2: Amen.
0: Amen.
1: Amen. Amen.
0: Hallelujah.
1: Y'all can contact us too. You can get a pen. If you got a pen, go ahead and write this down. If not, I'll be giving it later to you. I'm not giving you a phone number now. But I tell you this. If you have a prayer request, you can contact us. You can contact me at my email at DeweySchaeferComcast.net. And we'll start praying for them right when we get them. We'll start praying for them. And we will mention them on the next radio program that we have. If you want us to, we'll mention them. or you can just write us a letter and put it in at P.O. Box 333, Hetzema, Georgia, 30815. And I'll be giving that again later on. So if you don't have a pen, write it down. We'll be writing it down again. Amen?
0: Mm-hmm.
1: Amen. So our next song that we have tonight is going to be with himself, Pastor Bill, and it's going to be I Bowed on My Knees.
0: Amen.

0: Amen. Praise the Lord. Praise the Lord. Thank you, Pastor Bill. Yes. Thank you.
1: I tell you,
0: that man needs a big S on his shirt. He's Superman. I'm telling you. He really does. I tell you. I'd like to go ahead and let you know that you can also tune in Mondays and Thursdays at 7:30 a.m. and get Light of the World Ministry. Amen.
2: That's
0: a show that me and Sister Rhode has, and it's called Light of the World Ministry, and we are live. No, we ain't live. We're recorded. Got all y'all in on that. But we record on that, and we are Mondays and Thursdays at 7:30 a.m. Mm-hmm. Tune in sometime while you're riding down the road. Tune in and see what the Lord will crank up that day. Amen.
1: Amen.
0: So the next song that we have tonight is going to be with Sister Rachel. Amen. Yes. And it is Did I Mention I Love Him?
1: Amen.
0: Amen. So ahead, sister, you have your liberty. Yeah. I'm getting out of my spit zone.
3: I'm getting out of it right this minute, actually. I'm just scooting this way.

0: Amen.
1: Amen.
2: Amen. All right.
3: Praise the Lord. Hallelujah.
2: I like that. Did I mention I love him? Amen. Amen. We really appreciate that, sister. I tell you.
3: That was
2: beautiful. I hope you went ahead and you got your pens and your papers, your crayons, or whatever you may need to write something down with. But I'm going to give you this email address one more time. And it is going to be DeweySchaefer@comcast.net.
3: Amen.
2: And we'll start praying for your prayer request. The moment we get them, we start praying with that. I mean, you know, down at Stillwater's, what we do, we have a box that we put down there. Mm-hmm. You start that, mm-hmm. Bill. You've been down there. We have a box, and people comes in there, and they put little prayer requests in the start of the first year. And we put it down. We'll pray for little prayer requests every day. Every day they're prayed for. Every day for a year. Then we take that box out and put another box in.
1: Amen.
2: Prayed every day for a year. I don't know who else prayed for. I know I'm praying for them.
1: Amen.
2: Every day for a year.
1: Amen.
2: Amen. And that's what we do, because you know what? There's power in prayer.
1: That's right.
2: I don't care what nobody says. Power in prayer.
1: That's right.
2: Yeah. Amen.
1: Absolutely.
2: Amen. I'm supposed to get the preach, but I got to stop. But you can contact me at DeweySchaeferComcast.net. And also, you can mail us at P.O. Box 333, Hepzibah, Georgia, 30815. And you know, go ahead and put something in that box. Send us a letter, you know, just put something in the box. Mail it to us. I pay for that post office box. And put something in there for me. I'm getting tired of junk mail being. I want some good letters in there.
3: We did have one, remember, though?
2: Yeah, we did.
3: We had one. It was so special. Well, we did, since we had the program last, I believe. I can't pronounce the name right. I remember how it's spelled, but it was, I hope it's okay, Brother Marvin. Mm-hmm. Marvin Pereira, I think it's P-E-R-R-A-R. And he wrote us a letter. He's incarcerated, and we were so blessed to get it, that he had needs, three mm-hmm. specific. He was very specific, and we're thankful for that. And then he told us about his family. He's a father of five, and he has a wife, and that he had three specific needs, and we have prayed for those mm-hmm. needs. And we prayed as soon as we opened that letter and saw it. We started praying, and then we brought it before Stillwaters, and Sister Ives mm-hmm. knows we've prayed for him there, and we're just so thankful. So your prayers will be prayed for.
1: Amen.
2: All right. And now our next
1: praise
2: song that we have is going to be with Sister Rose herself, and it's going to be the Alabaster Box.
3: Alabaster Box.
2: Mm-hmm. Alabaster Box.
1: Amen.
3: Where's the one for five?

Amen. Thank you. Thank you. Amen. That was so good. I dropped my mic over here. Amen. I'm trying to blame it on Sister Rachel, but she wouldn't let me do it. But I dropped it. I did it. Okay. Well, either way, I dropped my mic, and that's all there is to it. Amen. You know, that's usually what they do on that commercial. Do something good, you drop the mic. Well, she wouldn't even finish. I did it. But praise the Lord. I want to go ahead and talk to you tonight. And the title of the message is going to be, What Will You Give the Lord? Amen. And it's called, going to be With the Alabaster Box. Alabaster box, ever, what do you want to call it? But the thing of it is, I always try to preach on this at least one time a year, or if I don't do it one time a year, I will try to do it as much as I can, because we are commanded to do that. And that's what the Lord is doing. So I figured this would be a good time of the year to even preach on it, because it's time of giving something. Amen. Mm-hmm. And that's what the Lord wants to know. What will you give the Lord right there? So I want to talk to you about the alabaster box. So what kind of alabaster box would you give the Lord? If we look right there in Mark 14:3, that would be the text for tonight right there. It's going to be, and then in Bethany, in the house of Simon the leper, as he sat at meat, there came a woman having an alabaster box of ointment, spices very precious, and she broke it and poured it on his head. And there was iniquity in the nation within themselves, and said, Why was this wasted of ointment made? In the nation feeling anger, discouraged, something being wrong, unjust, unworthy. Has anybody ever felt that way? Has anybody ever done something good and somebody sits there and they look at you and they like they just hate your guts. They hate your guts for what you done because you did something good. That was just like me working on a job one time. Working on a job out there. And I mean, people would sit there just because I did my job good, or I do my work and all that. People would sit there, other employees sat there, and they would look and make fun of me, and they would talk about me and all. And there was this one young man out there, they sat there, and they knew they could push his button. They could push his button, and they would say stuff to him, the things that I've done. And to this day, I've been retired for 10 years, and to this day, if I see him in the grocery store, he'll turn and go down another aisle. Mm. That's how much that he hates me, and that's how the world is right there. They hate Christians. They hate for what we do, and they hate us because we love Jesus Christ. Amen? Right. But I'm here to tell you, I love them. I'm standing on it, and I'm going to tell the whole world. Amen? Hallelujah. So have you ever did something good, and people feel that way? They want to be angry at you, make you feel unjust and worthy, and that's how the world would do, and some people loves to make you feel that way. Amen? Mm-hmm. I tell you, it was like every day when I went to work, they were sitting there. It was just like they were sitting over there in neutral. Mm-hmm. That leg over in neutral is waiting, leaning against the wall, waiting on me to come. But see, the thing of it is, I did my job. Mm-hmm. See, when I dedicated my life to the Lord, that's what they didn't like. They didn't like, they knew the way I was and how I was, but they saw something different. Mm-hmm. When they saw something different, they knew that there was something different in me, and they hated what I had. And one man told me, and he admitted it, now he goes to church. Mm-hmm. He loves the Lord. He said, you had something I wanted. Amen. You see what I'm saying? So hang on to the good fight. Amen. It says right there, Mark 14:5 right there. And for this may have been sold for many, for more than 300 pennies, and have been given to the poor. And they murmured against her. They murmured against her. Have you ever had anybody murmur? Yeah. I mean, I think I have always had somebody murmur. I think my mailman even murmurs at me. But it doesn't matter right there. And Jesus says, leave her alone. Why trouble ye her? She has wrought a good work on

0: me.
1: Amen.
0: For ye have the poor with you always, and whatsoever ye will may do then good, but me ye have not always. Amen?
1: Amen.
0: You believe we got the Lord always?
1: Amen.
0: We may not have him in the flesh, but I got him in spirit. Amen. I got him in the Holy Ghost, and he lives within me. Hallelujah. Amen. He lives within my heart, my mind, my soul. I don't know how much time we got because we started on a different time scale.
1: Got a lot.
0: How much?
2: A lot.
0: A lot. Yeah. Yay. A Hallelujah. Lot. Praise the Lord. It says right there in Mark 14:8 right there. She have done what she could. Amen. She is coming aforehand to anoint my body to be buried. Amen. Mm. And that was Simon the leper, Lazarus. Jesus healed Simon, raised Lazarus from the dead, and disciples are sitting around with all the important people too, mm-hmm. was all sitting around, and all of a sudden this one woman comes in there, and she has something and that she wanted to give the Lord. Mm-hmm. And she just takes that and she just breaks it and pours it right over his head. What would you do if somebody come and poured something on your head? First thing is going to be one of those old days. We're getting down, we're going to boogie tonight. Amen. But the thing of it was, see, that's the way the Lord is right there.
1: Right.
0: The Lord knew what was coming. Amen. The Lord knows what's coming down the road. It's what he's doing. Amen. But see, this is the thing, what we must do right there. Just think that you're at dinner with Jesus. Amen. So what would you do for him? Mm-hmm. If you were sitting there at dinner, I got to take a little swallow of this. Thank you. That's true. Share that with you. What would you do if you sitting there, you were sitting at the dinner with Jesus? Amen. Mm-hmm. What would you do right there? And then all of a sudden you have all these people around. You got the disciples sitting there. You got Lazarus, and you got the leper, Simon the leper. Now, everybody sitting here that's important. Then all of a sudden, somebody comes in and just makes a hey ray out of it right there. You want to sit there and you want to be mad at this woman. You want to be upset with her and all that. But see, that's the way that the Lord is telling people right there. See, we got the wrong mindset that things is what it is. Amen. We trying to make everything look good for Jesus. Mm-hmm. We trying to make everything okay over here. But see, Jesus is looking at the heart of people. Jesus is looking at what you would give him tonight. Amen?
1: Amen.
0: So what would you give to the Lord tonight? They murmured at the good work that she did for Jesus. I've had people on my job murmur about me and for what good works and things I have done. Amen? Mm-hmm. I've had people murmur about the work that I do for the Lord. Amen?
1: Amen.
0: I have them to even murmur when I'm preaching. Hallelujah. They'll murmur. I've had them murmur, and they will murmur when I sing. I guarantee you on that. But the thing of it is, what I'm trying to tell you, they will sit there no matter what you do, they're going to murmur. Amen?
1: Amen.
0: I tell you, I told Sister Rhodes before, you can take three people and you put them in a ditch and work. They can sit there and they could be working, put two together, they'll work good. Throw the third person in there for the day's over, two's working against that one.
1: But see,
0: that's the way the world is right there. They see how you are with the Lord. They see that walk with the Lord. They see what you want to do for the Lord and with the Lord. Amen? And they want to do everything they can to murmur, to hurt you, to say things, and to tear you down. I have people still to this day, I know they hate my guts. Amen? But you know what? I love them. But they can go around hating my guts all they want, because we know that's a spirit of hate.
1: That's right.
0: And that spirit of hate will eat them up. Like cancer eats up a body,
1: that spirit
0: of hate will eat your spiritual soul up and take it to the pits of hell with them. Amen?
1: That's right.
0: And that's what he wants. He wants your soul. He wants to take it to the pits of hell with him. I do preach heaven. I do preach hell. And I'm telling you now, there's a place called hell and the devil wants your soul. But there's a place called heaven.
2: Yes,
0: Jesus wants your soul there. Amen?
1: Amen.
0: Just like Jesus said, let her alone. And see, that's what he is telling the devil. Let them alone.
2: Yes.
0: The devil's telling you, telling the devil, that Jesus telling them, leave you alone and leave you alone and leave you alone and leaving me alone. Amen? Because he knows the attacks. He knows what we're going through. But see, the thing of it is, we have to stand on the promises of God is what we must do.
2: Amen.
0: See, she could have sold it for 300 pennies, if I'm saying it right. Close enough. It is a year. It is a year's income for rural workers.
2: That's right. That's what I heard.
1: That's right.
2: That's about a year's worth of wages.
1: Amen.
0: It is a year's worth of a rules worker income. Amen.
1: Amen.
0: And it is to believe by some this ointment would have been worth about $10,000. And I have also sold at the day value of it, it could be worth $20,000.
1: That's right.
0: But I'm here to tell you right now, that ointment that was poured on my Lord Jesus, that ain't a amount of money on this earth. There ain't nothing on this earth. Their whole earth don't have enough to pay for what went on him that day. Amen.
1: Right.
0: I mean, because it was dead for a purpose. Yeah. It was to adorn his body for a burial. Amen. But whatever it is worth, this alabaster box of ointment was very valuable to her. And it was probably her most precious treasure that she had. See, that's what the Lord is looking for. He's looking for the most very precious treasure. What do you have? What is your treasure? I'm asking you over the air. What is your very precious treasure that you're having that God wants tonight?
1: Amen.
0: What is it that he wants tonight from you right there? See, she gave it up willingly, and nobody had to say nothing to her. Amen? Mm. I mean, but see, that's what it is. It was not open. Or it was not used. Maybe, and it may have been all she ever had. Mm-hmm. You know, when we go and we buy some cologne or perfume, we'll open it up and we'll look at it and we'll get a little bit on it to get a good smell of it and maybe put a little bit behind our ears or whatever it may be and just to check and make sure this is just the right stuff that we want.
2: Yeah.
0: We were talking about perfume earlier and a while ago, amen? Mm-hmm. And I don't know how y'all do it, but I know when me and Sister Rose, we go out and she's looking for perfume, we're going to be there for a while, amen?
1: Yeah.
0: We're going to be there. They get these little sticks and she sprays the stuff on there and she smells them and she starts asking me, what do you think about that smell? She'll put a little bit on her wrist and put a little bit on that wrist and stick it up there in my nose and all that stuff and everything. Then I think she wants to slap a little bit on me because she done run out of room. But see, this is what I'm trying to tell you. See, when we get stuff, we want to sit there and we want to examine stuff is what we do.
2: Yeah.
0: See, she may not even knew what this ointment would even smell like, but she knew it was for the Lord. Hallelujah. Being good or bad, she's putting it on them. Amen. You pour something on me, you better hope it's smelling good. Amen. Because if you don't, it's going to be a rumble at the end. Amen. But I tell you, but see, the thing of it is, this is what we have to look at. What do you have the Lord wants? Amen. You know, I tell you what the Lord has for you. And it has not been open or used. What he has not been open and used. Amen. He's opened it and used it for you. He's opened and used it for you and you and you, you and you. Everybody, he's opened and used it. But the sinners that's on the other side of this airway that has not accepted Jesus Christ, he's got something for you tonight.
2: Yes.
0: And it has not been opened and it has not been used. I can tell you that right now. And it was made special just for you. When we get up, when we get in our life and say, I will give to the Lord. So we get into our lives and we say, I will give to the Lord, but how much will it cost me? Amen. I've heard people say how much it cost me. When I dedicated my life to the Lord right there, I've heard other people get up there and say, oh, I got up there and I had to count the cost. I've had some tell me, oh, I had to get myself cleaned up before I come to the Lord. That's a lie right there. Lord, you come to the Lord, he'll clean you up. Amen.
2: Amen.
0: Then I have some of them get up there and tell me, oh, we counted the cost. Oh, I tell you right there, you may count the cost if you want to. But see, the thing of it is right there, see, that's just like the rich young ruler right there. He had to count the cost. Amen. Do you believe in the rich young ruler had to count the cost? Oh, I know I sat there, but I heard people talk about they count the cost. But when I dedicated my life to the Lord, I didn't count the cost. I didn't count the cost until afterwards. Afterwards, I started counting the cost. Then I started looking at this and looking at that. But I figured up what the Lord brung me from. Everything that I had to give up,
2: yes, hallelujah.
0: It was worth it. Amen.
2: Amen.
0: Amen. Just like the rich young ruler right there, it says Matthew 19:16 right there. Good master, what good thing shall I do that I may have eternal life? Jesus says unto him, if thou wilt be perfect, go sell that thou hast and give to the poor, and then shall have treasures in heaven, and come and follow me. See, that's what I like about that word there. And lots of people, I know everybody probably read it and knows about it when he says, and come and follow me. Go and sell what you got. See, he didn't tell me to come and follow him. He didn't tell that was a lot of them did. And lots of them said, I want to follow. He said, no, you're going back. You're going back and tell them what I did for you. Amen. Yes. And see, that's the thing of it, right? This was one that he told them. He says, go and sell and then come and follow me. Because the Lord knew his heart already. And that's the reason why he told him. He knew his heart. He knew what he was going to do right there. At times, he tells us to follow. But when the young man heard that saying, he went away sorrowful, for he had great prosperity. Do you have great prosperity? I got great prosperity. Do you have great prosperity? I got great prosperity. Do you? I got it. Because I'm a child of the King. Let me tell you, I got royalty blood going through my veins tonight. Amen. I got royalty blood. It wasn't by no transfusion or nothing like that. It was just one night I went to the altar and I accepted Jesus as my Savior. And he washed me and cleansed me with the blood of Jesus Christ. And he made me his son, hallelujah, amen. He's my elder brother, hallelujah. I can tell you today, I got royalty in my veins, hallelujah. And I can say right now, I have great prosperity today, amen. Oh, glory, hallelujah. This is what most people are like. They have so much prosperity in their life, and they do not know which way to go. They don't know which way to go. And that's how the devil would do you. He'll get you which way you don't know which way to go. You can have so much. I knew this one man when we were growing up years ago, when we were sitting at Brother Eddie's church when we were just kids. That was a man, hallelujah, he had money. And I mean, because we were dirt poor, so anybody had money with us, they was rich, amen. Uh-huh. But the thing of it was, this man, he had money. But the thing of it was, he would buy the church this, he would buy the church that. He would give the money to the pastor. He would buy the pastor this. He would do this for the church. He would do that for the pastor. And see, this man thought he could buy his way into heaven. Amen. But it's like the rich young ruler right there. Go sell all that you have and give it to the poor. We was poor, we would have took it. But the thing of it is, what I'm telling you though, but see, the thing of it is, go and give it to the poor and come and follow me. But see, the way I heard years later, the man, from what I heard, he died into a drunken state. He got into a drunken die. But see, the thing of it is, see, the only true peace that you're going to have is through Jesus. Yes. The only love that you can have is through Jesus. Really, only real things that you can ever have is what treasure are you going to give Jesus tonight? Amen. This is what I'm asking. What are you going to give Jesus tonight? You see, the devil keeps you from giving your money. The devil keeps you from giving your time. That's what the devil wants to do. See, the thing of it is, I don't have the money to give, but I got time to give. Me and Sister Rose, we go so much. Amen. Well, I tell you what, earlier today, I met myself. You know that? I was going somewhere. I met myself. Hey, how you doing? I mean, that's how much we go at times. But to thank God of it is, God gives us the strength and energy, the ability to be able to go and do for him. Because there are souls in the harvest field. There are souls that needs to be won for the kingdom of God. There's people in the valley of decisions trying to decide which way to go. And knowing there's a mountain, they got to climb. Hallelujah. But Jesus wants to know what's in your heart that you would give him tonight. See, it says right there in John 6:51 right there, and I am the living bread which came down from heaven. And if any man eats of this bread, he shall live forever. And the bread that I will give is my flesh, which I will give for the life of the world. See, he already gave himself in John 3:16. God so loved the world that he gave his only begotten son, who shall believe in what shall not perish, but have the everlasting life. Now he's telling him, he says, I am the living bread. I was wanting to come down, hallelujah. If you believe in this living bread, you eat of this living bread right here, you want to know the eternal life right there. And this is what I'm giving you right there. My Father gave me up at the cross. God so loved the world that he gave his only begotten son. Yeah. Now you read over here in John 6:1. I am the living bread which came down from heaven. Yeah. And if any man eats of this bread, he shall live forever. And the bread that I will give is my flesh, which I give for the life of the world. See, that's his alabaster box. Mm-hmm. That's his alabaster box. She went in there and poured an alabaster box on him to be adorned for his burial. And by his death on the cross, and by him being raised from that grave on the third day, now he's telling them, eat of this flesh.
1: Hallelujah.
0: Eat of this flesh. Yeah. Not my flesh, his flesh. But eat of his flesh.
1: Yeah.
0: And you'll have that eternal life because he gave us an alabaster box. What's in your heart that you won't give him right there? He came down out of heaven for you. He left his throne of glory to come down for you. He gave us that bread of life. He gave it for you and he gave it for me. He gave that precious blood for us that we can be washed. Our sins is covered under the blood of Jesus Christ, that you may have royalty in your veins tonight, knowing that you are washed in the blood of Jesus. And no matter what the devil ever tells you about your sins or whatever it may be right there, you can look at the devil and spit to him in his eye and tell him, say, let me tell you something, you nasty little snot. I was a sinner. I was lost at one time. Amen. But now I'm saved through the grace of Jesus Christ, hallelujah, because I took and I ate that flesh one day, hallelujah. I'll never forget back when I was 39 years old over at church in Flowing Wells, where I went down to the altar of prayer, where God said that he was going to touch me that night, and he saved me and he turned me from a sinful, wicked world. He kicked the barrel over. He saw something in that barrel. He saw it underneath, and he pulled me out with a slug and the mugs and all that was right there, and he pulled me out and set my feet on the path of righteousness is what he did. But see, that's my God. I look at the alabaster box that he has. He's my alabaster box. Open up your Bible right there. That's your alabaster box right there. Open it up and read what God has for you right there. Everything in the red letters, what Jesus Christ is telling you. This is what I said, hallelujah. Read what he says to you right there. Read the alabaster box. Read what he's telling each and every one of us today, that this is my alabaster box that I gave for you. And we're going to have to wind this thing down, but I'm telling you tonight, the thing of it is right there, if you need a touch from Jesus tonight, so tonight I just want to pray with you tonight.
2: Amen.
0: If you feel a tugging in your heart tonight, Father, I come to you in the name of Jesus. I come to you as a sinner, ask you to forgive me of all my sins. Cleanse me and wash me and make me whole.
2: Amen.
0: I believe by faith that you died on Calvary's cross for me, and I make you my Savior right now. So come into my heart and cleanse me, and let this be the day that I open my heart up and give myself to you 100%. I open my alabaster box up and I give it to you today, my Lord Father God. So come into my heart and cleanse me, wash me, and make me whole. And in Jesus' holy name we pray. Amen.
1: Amen.
0: Amen.
1: Thank
0: Amen.
1: You for tuning in tonight to Light of the World Gospel Hour. 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We will pray over them as we receive them, and we'll include them in our prayer list on the next program. 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We love you. God bless you. And until next time, let all God's people praise the Lord.

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1: Good morning. 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Schaefer.
2: And Sister Rose Schaefer.
1: We welcome you to Light of the World Ministry, Light in the Dark World, with the power of God's true word and God's true life, Jesus Christ, the true life. With an open heart and an open mind, let's move right on in to today's message and hear what God has for us today.
3: Hello, the message is going to be, Jesus is always with us. Amen. Do you believe that Jesus is always with us?
2: Yes.
3: Say amen and hallelujah. Father, we come here in the name of Jesus. We want to tell you that we love you. Thank you for today and the opportunity to be here at the place. We ask God that you anoint this humble word today in your name, my Lord Father God. And in Jesus' holy name we pray. We bind any ungodly spirit may try to come and hinder the word. We pray, my Lord Father God, that it be effective to the people here today at the place, and even the rebroadcast on the radio, it'll touch hearts and life. Yes. Give me a double portion of that anointing to bring it forth. In Jesus' name we pray. Amen. You know, it says right there in 1 Peter 5:7, cast all your cares upon him, because he cares for you. Amen. Do you believe that he cares for you today?
2: Yeah.
3: I know he cares for me. Amen. The reason why I know he cares for you today, because he's with us. Amen. I know that each and every day. Hallelujah. I know when I was a sinner and lost in the world, I didn't know if he loved me. I didn't know if he even cared for me or not. Even when my mother took me to church and everything. But see, the thing of it is, when I dedicated my life to the Lord, I know that Jesus is with us. Amen. He says, I'll never leave you. I'll never forsake you. Amen. You know, at times we feel like we are alone. Amen. We may feel alone right here on this earth, especially when we go through things of life unexpected. Amen. Whatever it may be, we all have had different things into our life. It could be husbands, wife, children, or whatever. Most time it's your children growing up to be hellions or whatever it may be. I mean, because I know I was a hellion. Amen. The neighborhood that I was lived in, it was literally called Heathensville. And some people literally called me a heathen because I come from Heathensville. Amen. And I tell you what, we did not live like we was Christ-like people neither. Amen. Me and my brother, I said, well, I ain't going to all that. But you may feel like you are alone when you go through sicknesses or what it may be when you're whatever may be going on into your life today. Amen. We may feel like we have been left alone. I mean, there's a lot of time being right here in this place right here. I can tell you know that you've been felt like you're left alone. I know there's many times we come to see my mother in here, but I couldn't come the time that I wanted to see her. Me and my wife, we'd be riding by this place here so many times when my mother was alive and told us, yeah, mama's sitting in there, and we can't even stop to go and see her because we have so much things going on into our life. It isn't that we don't love you things and have things to do. Amen. We may feel like we've been left alone or abandoned. We may feel like that each and every day, that no one cares for you or even loves you or even like you. Amen. I feel like that today when people don't even love me or even like me. Amen. But see, the thing of it is, I'm not here for love. I'm not here for like, because there's one says, I'll never leave you. And that's the reason why I'm here today. Amen. I wish everybody would love me. I wish everybody would like me. But see, that's how, like I say, that's how the world is. We get what? Burdened down with the cares of this world is what we do. You see, but our Lord Jesus is always with us. Amen. I mean, praise God, he's always with me. Hallelujah. I know he's with me when I'm unlovable. I know when he's with me when I get in trouble with my wife. I know he's with me. Amen. I know that he's with me and he loves me and he cares for me. When I know when I mess up, he still cares for me, and he loves me and he likes me is what he does. There's many times I messed up. There's many times I messed up with my Christian walk. There's many times I messed up when God has called me to preach the gospel of Jesus Christ. I messed up so many times. There's times when I went through some hardships into my life, and I lay there one night in the bed by myself, and I'm laying there and I said, Lord, you've called me into the ministry. What do I do? I mean, I went through so much hurt, so much pain, so much stuff when lies was told on me and trying to bring me down and tear me down every way I could look around. And the Lord says, man didn't call you to preach. He says, I called you to preach. And I tell you what, I mean, I went about a year or so without even preaching a word of God. But I tell you what, God opened the door within a couple of weeks. Amen. He's faithful, I tell you right now. But praise God, God got our feet on the ground in these last days, running and kicking the dust up in the devil's face to let him know that we're taking the ground back from him and giving it back to God. That's what we need to be doing, amen. Oh, but see, Jesus cares about you. He loves you when no one else loves you. But Jesus loves me, just like what the song says. Jesus loves me, this I know, for the Bible tells me so. Look to ones who him belong. They are weak, but he is strong. But praise God, I know I got a God that is strong. When I'm weak and beat down, I know I got a God. Hallelujah. He's strong and he stands and he fights for me. Amen. Remember that Jesus is with you. He is still in the midst of your life. He was in the midst of your life when you was young. Amen. I remember he was in the midst of my life when I was young, when mama used to take me to church. But see, that's one of the regrets that I had in my life. That was one of the regrets I had, that I did not stay in church and I hung on to the gospel of Jesus Christ. But especially when he called me at the age of 12. Hallelujah. He called me at the age of 12 and called me into the, wanted me to preach his word, evangelize his word. But when I got old enough to get out of church and old enough to get into the world, I run like a heathen. I run like a hayin away from the Lord. But praise God, when I was 39 years old, he rested me and he called me back into his arms. He took me and he held me and said, I love you and I never left you. You left me, but the same love that I had when you was a child, I got the same love for you, because Jesus is always with us. Hallelujah. I'm telling you today, I don't care how far you may run, no matter what you may be going through today. Jesus loved you when you was a child, and as we get older with age, Jesus is still loving you with the same love. He showed it to me and he let me know that. Amen. So as we get older, we know that he is still in the midst of our life. Let us look how the Lord is in the midst of our lives. Amen. Like what it says in Luke 17 and 20 right there in the NIV version. Once on being asked by the Pharisee, where's the kingdom of God come? Jesus replied, the kingdom of God is not something that you can't observe. That is to say, a visible sign, or that is that you can see. Amen. And not there will people say, here it is, or there it is, because the kingdom of God is in your midst. To say among you, your midst, or to say is within you. Amen. See, that's how we have to look at things right there. People are looking for a sign. People are looking for something from Jesus Christ, saying, where is heaven? Show me a sign. I'll never forget when I was younger, I say, God, if you're real, show me something. And as I was standing there like a stupid fool saying that unto him, because God's not going to reveal things to you like that. But see, the thing of it is, you dedicated your life, heart, and your life to the Lord, and he'll reveal everything to you. Everything that's in the Bible right there you think is a mist, he will open up the Bible and he will come off the page through the Word and show you your life and show you who he is and what he is and what he can do for you. That's my God. Hallelujah. See, the Pharisees and the Jews was looking for a sign, like to say, where is it at, and not to see it. And that was what they couldn't understand. For he, Jesus, was the kingdom of God. And they didn't realize that Jesus was in the midst of them right there. When the Pharisee says, where is it at? Show it to us. We look here and look there, and Jesus didn't even tell them, but they didn't even realize by Jesus sitting there, that was the kingdom of God, standing right there in the presence of them. You want to see the kingdom of God? When you dedicate your life to the Lord and ask him to forgive your sin, to come into your hearts and to your life and to your mind right there. Then the kingdom of God steps into your life. Praise the Lord. You know the Lord is with us. That should make us strong. For like what it says in Joshua 1:9, the NIV version, be strong and be of good courage. Do not be afraid. Do not be discouraged, for the Lord your God will be with you wherever you go. Amen. Go forward and don't be discouraged of what may happen. Hallelujah. No matter how many knockdowns you may be going through, stand up. He gives you strong. He gives you courage is what he does. See, the devil will come and blow and blister up into your face, but there is nothing that he can do, for we are trusting in the Lord. And know that He is always near. Amen. Just to know when the enemy comes, the sickness or whatever it may be, whatever hardship the world may come up, whatever the devil may try to put on you right there, he can't do no more to you what the Lord would allow him to do. Amen. Because the Lord is always near to it. Like what it says in Psalms 145:18 right there in the NIV version, the Lord is near to all who call on Him in truth. And He fulfills the desires of those who fear Him. Yes. He hears their cries and saves them. We trust in the Lord, for He is the truth. Okay. But one thing about it is, when He comes into our life and we believe in Him, and Him being in us, we have hope that we can fight any battles that the enemy's put on us. We know that we have that hope in Him, and that's the hope that Jesus wants each and every one of us to have. It tells us in Romans 8:25 and the NIV version right there, but if we hope for what we do not yet have, we wait for it patiently. For whatever we don't have, He said, just wait for it patiently. And if it's of His will, He will give it to you. He'll grant it to you is what He has. Has anybody wanted anything before and you never got it because it may not have been godly? But the thing of it is, when it is something of God, you may not get it right away, but one thing about it, when it does, He shows up. I'm telling you, I got a God right there. He says that He's always with us. He may not gave it to me when I want it, but let me tell you what, He gave it to me when I need it. He's never too late. He's always on time. That's the God that I'm serving. Amen. Because He's always with us. Hallelujah. Praise God. We must wait on the Lord for whatever needs we may have a need of. You may have a need. I don't know what it is. You may be alone and you don't want to be alone no more, or feel lonely no more, or feel like that you have no one to love you, or you may feel like you're abandoned. Let me say it right here. I'm not wanting to be alone no more. I feel lonely. I feel like I am not loved. I feel like I am abandoned. It tells us, Psalm 34:15 NIV, the eyes of the Lord are on the righteous and His ears are, I think it's attentive, listening to their cries. Amen. Because He is in our midst of our life. His eyes are watching us and His ears are listening to us. He is waiting for us to call on Him. He is always with us. He is waiting to hear you call out on Him, saying just like my brother singing it, just saying, I said, oh, have you called out to Him? He says, I've called out. No, have you really cried out to Him? Have you really got down and say, I got a sickness on my body, God, where things may not be looking good, but I'm crying out unto you because I have no hope in man, but I got hope in you, knowing that you would take care of me. I know I got faith, knowing that you can heal me, but if you don't heal me on this side, I know my name is written in the Lamb's books of life, and I will be healed on the other side. See, that's the hope that we have. Just call to Him right there because He's in the midst of our life. His eyes are watching and His ears are listening to us, that we can call to Him. Like what it says in Hebrews 13:5 in the King James Version, let your conversation be without conversation, if I'm saying it right, and be content with such things as you have, for He said, I will never leave you, ne'er forsake you. He said it himself. The Lord himself has made this promise to us. And remember, our Lord Jesus is the kingdom of God. So God is in your midst. Amen. You know, God would declare to you this day and every day that He cares for you. The Word of God does not change, for it is the same yesterday and today and forever. Amen. Jesus is always with us.
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3: The title of the message is Holy Spirit. Amen. The text tonight is going to be coming out of John 16 and 13 right there. But when He, the Spirit of truth, cometh, He will guide you into all truth. He will not speak of His own. He will speak only what He hears, and He will tell you what is yet to come. Amen. Amen. That's what the Holy Spirit is. See, I want to talk to you tonight about the Holy Spirit tonight, or you can say the Holy Ghost tonight. Lots of people say the Holy Spirit. I want to say the Holy Ghost. Amen. Because to me, the Holy Ghost is more closer to me, because when I was growing up, that's what we heard, the Holy Ghost, not the Holy Spirit, but it's the same thing. For the majority of Christian denomination, the Holy Spirit or the Holy Ghost is the third person of the Trinity. Amen. And God manifests as God the Father, God the Son, and God the Holy Spirit. Each one itself of being God. God the Father, amen. God the Son, and God the Holy Spirit. It is saying, I am God, amen. He says that I am the great I am, amen. And the Lord tells us what the Holy Spirit is and what He does for us, amen. Do you know what the Holy Spirit does for us, amen? I mean, I was telling some of you a while ago that you can literally take and receive the baptism of the Holy Ghost. You can be a Christian, yes, the Spirit of God is around you and He's in you and everything, but when you get baptized with the Holy Ghost, it's an infilling with the power and the fire of the Holy Ghost, amen. They were just like when the disciples, they were sitting down on the day of Pentecost, and it come in like a mighty rushing wind, and it fell upon them like fire, and they all began up, and he's praying, and he's preaching in tongues and all, and what was that? Peter went out and he preached that first day, and the Spirit of God right there that fell upon him, and 3,000 souls was entered into the kingdom of God that day. This is what the fire and power would do. Fire and power gets people moving and preaching the Word of God. I mean, for the Holy Ghost said on me, I could not get up here and preach or do nothing like that. But when the anointing will come when you have the fire and the power of the Holy Ghost. And that's what it does right there. See, the Holy Ghost is operating right now through me, because that's the only way I can preach and do is yield myself to the Holy Ghost. Amen. Because He's God the Father, God the Son, and God the Holy Ghost. Amen. This is what He's trying to tell you, what He does for you. And it says right there in John 14 and 26, but the Comforter, listen, the Comforter, classified as Helper, amen, which is the Holy Spirit, whom the Father will send in my name. The Holy Ghost is coming in my name. It's talking about the not my name, the name of Jesus is what He's talking about. The Holy Ghost is going to come in the name of Jesus. I'm talking about the fire and the power of the Holy Ghost coming in the name of Jesus. That's what I'm talking about tonight. He shall teach you all things and bring all things to your remembrance whatsoever I have said unto you. By Jesus Christ paying the price on the cross, that lets the Holy Ghost to come into our lives. completely. And he is the great teacher of the Word of God. Amen. I mean, he's the great teacher of the Word of God. You can sit there and you can pick that Bible up and you can read and do it. But when you start letting God come into you and all he says there, and you start opening up the Bible then with the Holy Ghost being in you, things will come off the pages like you've never seen. That was just like this message here. I was going to preach something completely different. But I pick up one scripture and I look at something. And God started in filling my mind with, you know, people need to start knowing in these last days about the Holy Ghost. They need to start knowing in the last day about the Holy Spirit. They need to start knowing in the last day there's fire and power that they can have, that they can walk over the devil. And what is that? Serpents and serpents will not even hurt you, because that's what he's telling you right there. You need to be endued with something, because let me tell you what, in the last days, the devil, you think you've been attacked with stuff? You ain't been attacked with nothing yet, because the devil's fixing to beef it up. He knows the time is running short and he's fixing to beef it up, and he will bring many of Christians down if you don't have the fire and the power of the Holy Ghost. Knowing that I got the fire and the power of the Holy Ghost, that I can overcome the devil. And even if you got the fire and the power of the Holy Ghost, he's still coming at you, because he wants God down on his knee to beg him is what he's wanting. But it's not going to happen. We know the book. We know the back of the book. And he knows it too. Amen. Glory, hallelujah. Which is the only way one can learn the Word and to give us understanding of what he has said. Yes. So let's look at the Word of God. Like what he says right there in 1 Corinthians 2 and 12, he is light. Do you believe the Holy Ghost is the light, or the Holy Spirit? Do you think he's light? Oh, I tell you what, you let somebody come in and they receive the baptism of the Holy Ghost, they are lit up. Hallelujah. He says what we have received is not the spirit of the world, but the Spirit whom is from God has what? Freely give us. Amen. And what the Holy Ghost lets us know of what was freely given us. Amen. Because what was freely gave to us, that's what he wants you to know. What was freely gave to you right there? We're going to put some things together that God the Father, God the Son, and God the Holy Ghost, and you're going to see what they are tonight. If you look at it right there, John 3:16, but God so loved the world that he gave his only begotten Son. Whosoever believe in him shall not perish, but have that everlasting life. It was freely gave to you then. Amen. The Holy Ghost will come and bring things off the page that you can sit there and read what the Holy Ghost is telling me tonight. John 3:16, you better believe it, because the Holy Spirit said it was freely given, and God freely gave his Son up on the cross, saying John 3:16, God so loved the world that he gave his only begotten Son, whosoever believe on him shall not perish, but have the everlasting life. The Holy Ghost is telling you that tonight. Brother Dewey ain't telling you that tonight. Some of you heard it your whole life. Some of you don't even know. But the Holy Ghost is telling you tonight. You need to know what was freely gave to you is the Holy Ghost is freely gave to you. And Jesus Christ was freely gave to you, because God the Father freely gave them to you.
4: Amen.
3: Does that make sense?
4: Yes.
3: Praise God. He gave his Son, Jesus Christ, that he is the light. For like what he says right there in John 8:12, I am the light of the world. Amen. Whosoever follows me never walk in darkness, but will have that what? The light of life. That's what Jesus is telling you right there. The Holy Ghost is telling you. Now he's telling you it's the light of life, that Jesus Christ is the light of life. And it tells us he is love, like what it says in Galatians 5:22. But the fruit of the Spirit is love, joy, peace, yes, forbearance, kindness, goodness, yes, faithfulness, gentleness, and self-control. Amen. Yes. This is what he's trying to tell you, what the fruit of the Spirit is. Amen. Because where it says right there, fruit, it don't, listen, it don't say fruits. It says fruit. Amen. It ain't separating it right there. Some people say, oh, it's the fruits of the Spirit. No, it's the fruit of the Spirit is what God is trying to tell you. Amen. That's what he wants each and every one of you to know. But rather it says fruit, but rather it's fruit. They are to be looked at as a whole. Let me read it back again. Love, joy, peace, forbearance, kindness, goodness, faithfulness, goodness, and self-control. I can come in here and bring different fruit. I can bring several oranges in here, and you're going to say that is fruit. No, but Jesus Christ says you take every one of them, and it's a fruit. That's what Jesus Christ is trying to tell you tonight. You need to be a fruit for Him. What kind of fruit are you bringing God tonight? Are you trying to bring fruit, and you want to pick different things out of there to be? Jesus Christ says every one of these things go alongside each other, and they grow in you as one is what they do. That's what the Holy Ghost will do. Let you know I got to be all these things. Love, joy, peace, goodness, kindness, all this, and it grows together as in one. I can have love and kindness, but hate you over here. But Jesus said, no, you must have it all, and let it all grow in the one. Amen. Be all in one tonight.
5: Praise the Lord.
3: Praise the Lord. Praise the Lord. You can't do nothing without Christ.
6: That's right.
3: You are arrogant because you can't. Lots of people gets up there and says, I got this. I don't know how you women can do it, but y'all can throw that head back and forth. I got this. You can sit there if you want to and say, I got this tonight. But let me tell you what, when you say it, start saying that, and if you don't have Jesus Christ working and operating in your life tonight, you are very arrogant to say that tonight. Amen? Because let me tell you something, you don't have nothing. Only thing you got is hell on your heels. All you got. And the devil knows it right there. Because if you don't have the fruit of the Spirit, if you don't have the Holy Ghost tonight, if your name is not written in the Lamb Book of Life, the devil's already got you tonight. He will bring you down to the pits of hell with him. That's what he wants tonight. He wants your soul into the pits of hell with him tonight. But Jesus Christ said, God so loved the world that he gave his only begotten Son. He is the light of the world, John 8:12. He is the fruit, love, joy, peace, goodness, and all. He is it all, amen. What are you going to be tonight? If you look at it right there, the fruit of love, John 15:13, greater love has no man than this, that lays down his life for his friend. Our Lord Jesus laid down his life for us is what he did. Amen. Oh, we read these things. It's on firemen stuff. It's on policemen stuff. No greater love than a man laid. You better believe it. But where did they get it from? It come from Jesus Christ himself. No greater friend. That's what he calls us right there. His friend tonight. So no greater love. Yes. Greater love has no than this, that lays down his life for his friend. Our Lord Jesus laid his life down because he's my friend. Amen. He calls me friend. The fruit of joy tonight, Hebrews 12:2 right there. Look unto Jesus Christ, the author and the finisher of your faith, who for the joy that was set before him to endure the cross. Oh, a lot of people say, where does that come from, joy? No, Jesus said it was a joyful time for him to go to the cross, to go through what he went through, for being beaten with a cat of nine tails, for the crown of thorn, for all the shame that he was able to sit there and hung naked on the cross. Listen, you look at pictures with something around. He hung naked on a cross before everybody out there. And I'm here to tell you, when it was all done and over with, he said it was a joy to go to the cross. It was a joy to go to the cross for you and for you and for you and for you. Because when it was done, it was a perfect sacrifice. And he goes and sits at the right hand side of the Father. That it was a perfect sacrifice. And it's a joy for him to do it. Hallelujah. You know, some people say, is this a joy? Is it joy to come and preach? Yes, it's a joy to come and preach. A lot of work comes into it when we go out preaching it up. A lot of work. But it's a joy when we see souls come to the kingdom of God. It's joy when we see people healed. It's joy when they receive the baptism of the Holy Ghost, because it's all done in the name of the Father, in the name of the Son, in the name of the Holy Ghost, and his name is Jesus. Hallelujah. Woo! Hallelujah. Glory, hallelujah. This was the joy that he did for each and every one of us. The fruit of peace, John 14:27. Peace I leave with you. My peace I give unto you. Not as the world gives, but as but I give to you. Let not your heart be troubled, neither let it be afraid. Amen. This is the peace that he gives you right there. For he left right there. He says, I give you my peace. You know, that's the peace of God right there. That's the peace that passes all understanding is what he does. He wants each and every one of us. See, the thing of it is that we live into the world. We live in fear. We live in torment. We live, oh, somebody going to do something. Somebody going to say something. Oh, it's going to happen to me and all that. No, you need to have the peace of God. No matter what they can do to you, God's going to overcome it, because my name is in the Lamb books of life and I'm his child. I can call upon the Father right there, and I know whatever the devil brings, hallelujah, it may be bad for a moment, but praise God, it's going to be victorious on the other side when the devil gets knocked down and we can call upon the name of the Lord. That's just like my brother God. I know it's a healing taking place, hallelujah. It may look bad now, but I got a God, hallelujah. He's a healer. He's a savior, hallelujah. I know.
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6: 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When our heart is grieved, let us never forget that God is always with us. 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When my heart was grieved and my spirit embittered, I was senseless and ignorant. I was a brute beast before you. Yet I am always with you. You hold me by my right hand. You guide me with your counsel, and afterward you will take me into glory. Whom have I in heaven but you? And earth has nothing I desire besides you. My flesh and my heart may fail, but God is the strength of my heart and my portion forever. 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

always with us. The scripture for today's daily walk through the Bible is found in Isaiah 9:6. For unto us a child is born, unto us a son is given, and the government will be upon his shoulder, and his name will be called Wonderful, Counselor, Mighty God, Everlasting Father, Prince of Peace. Are you facing difficult circumstances or unwelcome changes? If so, please remember that God is far bigger than any problem you may face. So instead of worrying about life's inevitable challenges, put your faith in the Father and His only begotten Son. Jesus Christ is the same yesterday, today, and forever. Hebrews 13:8. And remember, it is precisely because your Savior does not change that you can face your challenges with courage for today and hope for tomorrow. Life is often challenging, but as Christians, we should not be afraid. God loves us, and He will protect us. In times of hardship, He will comfort us. In times of change, He will guide our steps. When we are troubled or weak or sorrowful, God is always with us. We must build our lives on the rock that cannot be moved. We must trust in God always. Again, the scripture for today's daily walk through the Bible says, For unto us a child is born, unto us a son is given, and the government will be upon his shoulder, and his name will be called Wonderful, Counselor, Mighty God, Everlasting Father, Prince of Peace. Isaiah 9:6.

0: My favorite verse in the Bible is, bodily exercise is of no profit. That's definitely my philosophy.
1: That may be taking the verse out of context just a bit. This is Elizabeth George. In 1 Timothy 4:8, the writer is saying that while godliness is good for all things, bodily exercise does help and is at least a little benefit while you're here on earth. Somewhere I read that walking 20 minutes a day, 4 days a week, burns off 12 pounds in a year. Well, that's all I needed. I started walking, and it's been a regular habit for years. I love to see the sun, feel the wind, watch the seasons change. Even the rain and the heat inspire me. Stamina and energy are boosted by regular exercise. And to be a woman after God's own heart, you need to be fit physically and spiritually.
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devil's best friend is today's lesson from the Proverbs. It's taken from Proverbs 19 and verse 2. Ignorant zeal is worthless. Haste makes waste. John 15 and verse 13 says, "No one has greater love than this, that someone would lay down his life for his friends." Who's the best friend this world has ever had? Jesus, of course. When you invite him into your heart, Jesus will be your friend forever. Jesus has offered to share the gifts of everlasting life and everlasting love with the world and with you. If you make mistakes, he'll still be your friend. If you have behaved badly in the past, he'll still love you. If you feel sorry or sad, he can help you feel better. Jesus wants you to have a happy, healthy life. He wants you to be generous and kind. He wants you to follow his example. And the rest is up to you. You can do it, and with a friend like Jesus, you will. Remember today's lesson from the Proverbs is ignorant zeal is worthless. Haste makes waste. Proverbs 19 verse 2.

Jesus and his disciples have just traveled across the sea by boat to Capernaum, although Jesus walked part of the way. And now we continue reading from the scriptures, John 6:23. There came other small boats from Tiberias near to the place where they ate the bread after the Lord had given thanks. So when the crowd saw that Jesus was not there, nor his disciples, they themselves got into the small boats and came to Capernaum seeking Jesus. When they found him on the other side of the sea, they said to him, "Rabbi, when did you get here?" Jesus answered them and said, "Truly, truly, I say to you, you seek me, not because you saw signs, but because you ate of the loaves and were filled. Do not work for the food which perishes, but for the food which endures to eternal life, which the Son of Man will give to you, for on him the Father, God, has set his seal." Therefore they said to him, "What shall we do so that we may work the works of God?" Jesus answered and said to them, "This is the work of God, that you believe in him whom he has sent." So they said to him, "What then do you do for a sign, so that we may see and believe you? What work do you perform?" "Our fathers ate the manna in the wilderness. As it is written, he gave them bread out of heaven to eat." Jesus then said to them, "Truly, truly, I say to you, it is not Moses who has given you the bread out of heaven, but it is my Father who gives you the true bread out of heaven. For the bread of God is that which comes down out of heaven and gives life to the world." Then they said to him, "Lord, always give us this bread." Jesus said to them, "I am the bread of life. He who comes to me will not hunger, and he who believes in me will never thirst. But I said to you that you have seen me, and yet do not believe. All that the Father gives me will come to me, and the one who comes to me I will certainly not cast out. For I have come down from heaven, not to do my own will, but the will of him who sent me. This is the will of him who sent me, that of all that he has given me I lose nothing, but raise it up on the last day. For this is the will of my Father, that everyone who beholds the Son and believes in him

0: have eternal life, and I myself will raise him up on the last day. John 6:41. Therefore the Jews were grumbling about him because he said, I am the bread that came down out of heaven. They were saying, Is not this Jesus, the son of Joseph, whose father and mother we know? How does he now say, I have come down out of heaven? Jesus answered and said to them, Do not grumble among yourselves. No one can come to me unless the Father who sent me draws him, and I will raise him up on the last day. It is written in the prophets, And they shall all be taught of God. Everyone who has heard and learned from the Father comes to me. Not that anyone has seen the Father, except the one who is from God. He has seen the Father. Truly, truly, I say to you, he who believes...
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2: We are living in the last days. Religious deception abounds. There are many voices in the world. Satan beckons. Come this way. The rapture of the church is at hand. The Antichrist. The beast. Are you concerned about the end times? Answers, instructions, directions. Stay tuned to Standing on the Edge of Tribulation. Now I'm your host, Henry Schaefer. Let's move into today's program for the answers you are searching for.
3: So let's look at it here. Revelation chapter 9. Let's start our reading at verse 1. And the fifth angel sounded, and I saw a star fall from heaven unto the earth, and to him was given the key of the bottomless pit. And he opened the bottomless pit, and there arose smoke out of the pit, as the smoke of a great furnace, and the sun and the air were darkened by reason of the smoke of the pit. And there came out of the smoke locusts upon the earth, and unto them was given power of the scorpions of the earth have power. And it was commanded that they should not hurt the grass of the earth, neither any green thing, neither any tree, but only those men which have not the seal of God in their foreheads. And to them it was given that they should not kill them, but that they should be tormented 5 months. Everybody say 5 months. And they're tormented. Their torment was as the torment of a scorpion when he striketh a man. And in those days shall men seek death, and shall not find it, and shall desire to die, and death shall flee from them. That's a terrible thing that's getting ready to happen. So let's look at it here in Revelation chapter 9, the strange locust, is that it says that there was a star that was falling to the earth. Now stars, as we seen last week when we do our studies, that a star can be determined as an asteroid, as an austere, an asteroid as it's falling. But here, also, stars can be depicted as angelic angels. The stars are part of God's creation, when it says in Genesis chapter 1 and verse 16. And then there's a passage of scripture that when you look in Job, the book of Job, it talks about angels being like stars. Here's what it says, Job 38 and 7. Stars are alluded to as an angelic beings that dwell in heaven as being among the stars. So we see when you look at the book of Revelation, you have to look at picking something that's spiritual, or is it a matter of fact how this one is. Before the star falling into, we said, the western hemisphere over here, because, you know, we said that I got some comments last week about where this star was going to fall in Revelation chapter 8. And you do it through deduction, that whatever is continued to be mentioned in the book of Revelation, you know the star didn't fall there, it didn't fall there, it didn't fall there, it didn't fall there. And you always heard us say before that in the Western Hemisphere, we're not mentioned in the book of Revelation. Well, there's probably a reason why. It's because there's great destruction and devastation that has happened to the West why would God destroy Israel and those areas? But that's where the Antichrist in the Middle East and those activities are taking place at over there. So in that instance, it was a real star. In this instance, when he's talking about a star, it's symbolic of an angel that is getting ready to be released. Now, this angel has the key to the bottomless pit. When you look at it, the abyss, this bottomless pit, that's the Greek word abyss, and it's translated in the other translations, abyss or bottomless pit. So where is it located at? That's what I want to share with you things about tonight, is that where is this bottomless pit, and it's located. And it alludes to that it's a very deep abyss. It's located under the earth. Now, when we say under the earth, well, where's under the earth at? Where is hell located at? Where are these portals at that God has reserved certain demons, he's reserved certain angels? And this place is, as you look at the chart here, you can see a place, a compartment, that is called the abyss and the bottomless pit. Is that this is a physical location. And I believe what it is that it is like a portal to where, when you get to that area, that is where this opening is at. Not that you can, I believe hell is a dimension that you step into. Like you part the veil and you step into that place, and when it closes behind you, there's a great gulf fix. You can't go from one to the other. That's my theory. That's my belief. I believe this place here is the same way. That there is a real compartment just like that, that God has created, a real dimension like that, and there's a portal, and he specifically describes that place as being, when you leave this dimension and you go to, when you leave from here and you go to heaven, I don't believe that you go from here to heaven and travel a million miles away. I don't believe that. I believe what happens is to be absent from the body, to be present with the Lord. And what happens is that the veil parts for us, and we step through to the spiritual dimension where heaven is at, then it closes behind you, and the only way you can go from here to there is through death or the Lord come and take us into that place. That's what I believe here with this abyss and this bottomless pit is, these four angels that, well, anyway, let's go ahead and look at these are fallen angels that are located under the earth. Isaiah 14 and 15, Satan is told that he would be brought down to the sides of the pit. Look at the pit over there. Luke 8 and 31, the demons ask Christ not to send them into the deep, the word abyss. Look at the abyss. Don't send us to that abyss. Don't make us go there. Now, 2 Peter 2 and 24, 2 Peter 2 and 4, the wicked angels are also bound in hell, in a place called Tartarus, that's in the Greek. Now, this is a compartment under the earth where these creatures are living right now, held in chains of judgment, and then God will release them at different times to do certain things. So now, when we talk about the opening of the pit, these are strange creatures that are called locusts that are released on the earth out of the pit is where they're released at. So what are these locusts? Now, some say that these locusts, we're going to look at two things tonight. We're going to say it's a literal being, locust, or it's symbolic. You have to determine which one do you think it is, and then at the end I'll tell you which one I think it is. But this is what theologians look at. These locusts that they're talking about releasing from this bottomless pit, and they go across the earth, and what do? They have the sting of a scorpion. They're there for 5 months. They're stung. Men beg to die. They can't die. So what is it? What are these things? Is it symbolic or is it real? Well, we know that the angel that's releasing them, it's an angelic being that is one of God's angels, and he has the key to this bottomless pit to release these things in this here. So there are two possibilities. One says, and we're talking about Adam Clark, Jameson, Fawcett, and Brown. These are all commentaries that many students of the Bible have when they read all these different things, that many of them believe that this is an Islamic army, a group of people. When we talk about the Mahdi of the Islam, the Islamic people, and the Antichrist, there are people who believe that that is an Islamic army. Then there are those who believe that this is that these are demonic creatures that are being released there. So let's look at this here. In description, the locusts, there's clues of the locusts. Look at this here. In Joel chapter 1 and verse 4, you hear the term that invading armies were compared to swarming locusts. When the Midianites in Gideon's time came across the field, that they looked down over to the, into the valley of Midian there, and the Midianites were there, and they were so frightened because the armies looked like they were swarms of grasshoppers. They were considered to be like grasshoppers. You have to know the Bible to understand the parallel here, okay? That is a term. He's saying, so locusts and grasshoppers. In Amos chapter 7, men were likened unto locusts. Of course, again, there in Revelation 9 and verse 4, the center of the conflict there is that in the Euphrates River, to where like one-third of the men are killed in this incident here. So early commentators believe this here. Even before the teaching of the rise of the Arab Spring and all, many people believe that this was an Islamic army, and some suggested that it was the Turkish army. Now, these people, the Turkish writers, and I'm just telling you information right now. You have to decide. Well, I'm going to tell you what I believe in a moment, but I'm just telling you what. If you hear people teach this and you hear this, then you'll know why they're saying it. Does that make sense what I'm saying? I'm just telling you what some teach. So they teach this was the Turkish army, and they were masters at riding their horses or their camels, and they had those long rifles, and guess what they could do? Turn backwards, and they could shoot, and they were masters at being able to ride forward and shoot backwards. So when you look at the parallel here, that's what many of these theologians, Jameson, Fawcett, Brown, Adam Clark, and all these different ones, this is what a lot of them teach and have their commentaries. They don't know for sure. See what I mean? These are just what we think that this could be in this here, in the description. So early commentators believe it was an Islamic army, and some suggested of a Turkish army. Now, let's look at these locust creatures to see what the description is here about them. They were horse-like, and they were prepared for battle. Horse-like, and they were prepared for battle. Listen to this here. The second is they had faces like men. Now, horses don't have faces like men. Horses have faces like horses. So we know that these had faces like men. And when we look at these creatures, we know this is not too strange to think about the four creatures that were before the throne. They had the face of, one side of the face was like a man. What was the other side? An ox, an eagle, and a lion. So as God has these creatures in heaven also, I mean, it's not unusual to find some unusual creatures with the devil. So look at this here. They had horses that were prepared for battle. We're still in Revelation 9 in verse 7. They had faces like men. They had hair like a woman. They had teeth like a lion. Think about this, how awful this creature is. They had breastplates of iron. They had crowns of gold on their head. And they had a king ruling over them. Now, this king, this demonic king that it's talking about, is this angel, an angel that was released from the bottomless pit. And you've heard the name Apollyon, or you've heard the name Abaddon. That is this name of this king that's over these creatures that have been released. That Greek name is Apollyon. And the name means destruction or a destroyer. This one here, this demonic creature, was given to be able to torment men for how long? 5 months is how long this torment is going to take place. And they have a sting in their tails. Now, this torment, look at it here, Revelation chapter 9, verse 5 to 6, and to them it was given that they should not kill them, but that they should be tormented 5 months. And their torment was the torment of a scorpion when he striketh a man. Anybody ever been bit by a scorpion? I have. Been bit on the hand by a scorpion, but the tail on my hand. And in those days shall men seek death and shall not find it, and shall desire to die, but death, and death shall flee from them. So we know that whatever this is, see, when you have to look at, if they're thinking this is some kind of Islamic army, and they're stinging them, what are they stinging them with, that they don't die? See what I mean? Whatever's happening here, we know there's something spiritual happening, something supernatural, that they're stinging them and they're not dying, even though they would love to die. So we know that they're having to be stung with something, right? So when you look at this here, and you look at how is it possible that demonic creatures can be released like this here, and it's just amazing that you brought this book in here back tonight. She brought this book back to me. It's called The Demon Answer Book by Lester Summerall. Let's talk a moment about how demons can torment people. There was a young girl back in the 40s. Her name was Clarita Valanova. She was in a Manila prison. And when she was there, she was brought in for prostitution. When they brought her in, she was incarcerated, and they were there trying to help her. And there appeared, as she was there in the place, there would be bite marks that would appear on her body. That would be actual bite marks to where she would bleed, and she would be bitten all over her body, and she would be screaming and hollering. This is a real story, documented, not by pastors, not by a church somewhere, but by the Manila authorities. It's a very famous story. And so she was bitten by those demons, and even to where Lester Summerall was at the there in town starting a church, and God spoke to him and told him that he was to go and help deliver this woman, because there was nobody, first of all, who believed in demons like that, and then there was the Lord said he's the only one that could hear his voice and who would obey and go. So he went. He didn't want to go, but he went. And as he went in to the place, there was the girl. She was incarcerated, and as he approaches her, the demon looks at her and tells him, "I hate you. I don't like you. I want to kill you." Well, you know, he says, "You can't kill me. I'm a servant of the Most High God." And there he goes, and he goes through a deliverance session right there in the place. And as he goes to deliver this young girl of this here, these bite marks, they would appear in the authorities. I mean, she'd be there, she'd be screaming and hollering, and all of a sudden, look, just that quick, bite marks all over her. And you could see the teeth marks of the indentions. And she said that there were two demons that was there that was tormenting her, because she could see them. One was a large demon, 8 to 10 feet tall, and that would bite her. And there was a smaller demon that was there, and it was a small demon, and this demon had to climb up on her and would climb up her body and bite her back, neck, and all these different places immediately when this thing would manifest. Well, Lester Summerall, he goes there and he prays for her, and he casts that demon, those demons, out of her. And when he casts those demons out, in the place there, he looked and said, she says, "They're gone." He says, "Where did they go?" And she says, "They went out the window." And just as soon as they went out the window, and he's talking to her, those demons immediately came back. They were back, and they were there, and they bit her all over again. And all of a sudden, the demon starts to speak through the young girl and says, "She's mine." He says, "No, you know," Lester Summerall says, "No, she's not yours. She's the Lord Jesus Christ now." He says, "No, she's mine. She's not clean yet." Now you got to realize that the demon has just been cast out, and there's nothing been put back into the void. Does that make sense? It's just like what the Bible says. A demon can go, and if they don't have a home, what will it do? It'll return back. Just that quick, it returned back to her. And he says, "No, in the name of Jesus, I command you to go." And the spirits left again. And immediately she received the Lord Jesus Christ as her Lord and Savior, and filled the void up that was terrible and put it right back. I'm trying to make a parallel to try to tell you already that that's just a normal demon. Normal demons can do this. And this is a documented story called The Demon Answer Book by Lester Summerall. I believe it. And let me tell you why a lot of people can't be helped in a church. Because pastors don't believe that this is real, and it's still today, and those demons are still loose today. And they're there to torment and to afflict people. But here in our country, they hide behind drugs. They hide behind the doctors. They hide behind these isms and tics and isms and what have you. And they're actually nothing but demonic manifestations to God's people. And if they could be set, so what are you talking about? I said, they could be set free too from a lot of these things if they just believed in them. You can't help nobody if you first of all, if you don't believe it, you can't help nobody. Jesus did a lot of casting out of demons and trying to help people. And anyway, I believe in that. So these demons, these locusts that are released are supernatural beings, I believe, that are released and that they go about the earth and they are tormenting the people. How long? 5 months. And the sting in their tail are just like the bite marks that was with Clarita Valenova that she was being tormented for that period of time. And then the story goes on to say that how that Clarita Valenova, that she was set free from that for many years ago, and she lived out her normal life, and she met Lester Sumrall many times. So they had a king over them. It was a demonic king. Apollyon's the name. Tormented and terrorized men for 5 months, and they had stings that were in their tail. So the king that's over the pit, he is a fallen angel, and the name alludes that he is a destroyer, and this is going to be happening. So now look, the fifth trumpet. So now let's hear. So some suggest, let's wrap that this portion of it up. Some suggest that these were modern weapons, that the steam coming out of their tail, and they were fighting these hordes, and these armies were helicopters, and they had shooting out of their tails and all the stuff. Well, here, let me just help you out here a little bit. When a helicopter shoots a missile at you, you're going to die. It's going to blow you to smithereens. It's either going to blow to pieces. This one here is to have a sting in their tail, and they beg and cry and die, you know, to die, and death eludes them. It's not like being blown to smithereens with a 50 caliber weapon on the front of it, and there's nothing left of you when they shoot you to pieces. In that here, this is something that's been released in that. So idea one is it's a demonic creature released to torment me in 5 months, or it's a massive army that's given authority over the region. I personally believe that it's truly a demonic creature that's released. Now this chapter here, when you do any of the studies from any of the commentators and any of the theologians who look at Revelation 9, Revelation chapter 9 is the hardest chapter to try to wrap your mind around. Is it symbolic, or is it supernatural? What is this thing here? And after you get past chapter 9, then everything will determine itself. You'll be able to define everything really, really simple. I'm just telling you what they say about Revelation chapter 9. So there are a lot of different things that are said about this one here. So now let's look at this here, the next part of it. The sixth angel sounds his trumpet. Look at it here, Revelation chapter 9, verses 13 to 15. You ready for it? And the sixth angel sounded, and I heard the voice of the four horns of the golden altar, which is before God, saying, the sixth angel, which had a trumpet, loose the four angels, which are bound in the great Euphrates River. And the four angels were loosed, which were prepared for how long? An hour, a day, and a month, and a year, to slay the third part of men. And the part of the army of the horsemen were 200,000. That's 200 million. 200,000. And I heard the number of them. He said, I heard the number of them. I didn't see them. He said, I heard how big this army is. 200,000. And thus I saw the horses in division, and them that sat on them having breastplates and fire and Japhet and brimstone, and the heads of the horses were as the heads of lions, and out of their mouth issued fire, smoke, brimstone. And these three was the third part of men killed by the fire and by the smoke and by the brimstone which issued out of their mouth. For their power was in their mouth and in their tails, and in their tails were like unto serpents, and had heads, and with them they do hurt. And the rest of the men which were not killed by these plagues yet repented not of the works of their hands, that they should not worship devils and idols of gold and silver and brass and stone and wood, and neither can see nor hear nor walk. They repented, neither repented they of their murders, nor of their sorceries, nor of their fornication, nor of their thefts. So here we go. The sixth angel sounds his trumpet, and there are four angels. Now, these four angels that are released, like I said before, under this Euphrates River, these four angels, who are they? This angel has sounded his trumpet and is releasing four angels, and they're going to go out and they're going to destroy it. Who are they? These four angels are the four prince spirits over the past four empires: Babylon, Medo-Persia, Greece, and Rome. And once those, remember in the book of Daniel, that he saw these different spirits that are over those, and the, you know, and we look at the Babylonian kingdom, it was represented by a lion, and the Medo-Persian was by a bear, and Greece by a leopard, and Rome by a wild beast. But when we look at these different spirits, once a spirit is raised up, like it was with Babylon, it was a lion. Remember, it was a lion with the wings. Is that once that kingdom, that every one of these kingdoms has a demonic spirit behind it. I hate to say it about America. I hate to say it. Every kingdom has a spirit behind it. You're either going to let it be the spirit of God, or it's going to be the demonic spirit of some type. So in Babylon, this spirit was released, and it was given then to Nebuchadnezzar and to all his armies and all those generals that he had in ranking power to be able to go across the world and to destroy the world at that time. Under the whole world was under Babylonian rule. And the reason it was, the power was given to a man, Nebuchadnezzar, but it had a demon spirit that was over it. And then when that spirit, when that kingdom, God said the end of that one goes away and the Medo-Persian empire comes, then that spirit is no longer in control. Another demon is over it, and it was symbolized by the bear and those kind of, and right on down the line as these things change. Some will say that these four demons, these four angels that are released under the Euphrates rivers, who are released there, that there's going to be a huge army that's going to come, and they're going to be in control of, and they're going to go across the land, and they're going to kill many, many people. And so they're saying what God is saying is that, what they believe is that God releases those four demons back out again, and now those, how they were able to war and give intelligence and give those men the ideas how to war and to work and to do, now they're released, and they use them one more time in the very last. So here's what happens. There is a huge army. Now, we hear this here. Let's talk about who could raise an army like that. They come from the east coast, east across the Euphrates River, and are 200 million strong. They could be from, you ready for it, from India. It could be from China. Or it could be an Islamic army. Islamic army that goes from Iran all the way through south of Russia. So what happens here is that they must be, why are they coming across the Euphrates River? What's taking place? Well, many believe that they're headed for the oil wells of the Muslim Gulf nations, which is west of the Euphrates River. All this is speculation. Remember what I said about Revelation 9. They don't know for sure. This is just what they think. I've heard that this 200 million man army was from China, and China was coming across. I'm just trying to tell you, that's not what they all believe. That's whatever who you heard that from taught that. Some believe it could be an Islamic army that's coming from all the way through Russia and through the Muslim nations that are there. And it's coming. There's Islamic armies coming that way to the oil-rich nations that are over there in that area. So Daniel tells us, this is a very amazing passage of Scripture. It's over in Daniel chapter 11. It really talks about Daniel chapter 11. It talks about how, what Antichrist is going to do. Daniel 11 and verse 24. This is what they're saying, that they know that he's coming to the Middle East for a certain purpose. Daniel 11 and verse 24. And he shall enter peaceably, even upon the fattest places. Look at what says fattest places. Fattest places are not like, don't say it around me now. Fattest places are like the best places. You know, he's entering into the best places of the providence, and he shall do that which his fathers have not done, nor his fathers' fathers. He shall scatter among them the prey, the spoil, the riches. Yea, he shall forecast his devices among the strongholds, even for a time. They're saying this is when he's coming, at this time, to go in to this area to grab what's in the Middle East for himself. The Antichrist will do at that time. So the fattest places is of the providence is what he's looking for. So let's look at this here. The army that's on the horseback. Some will say this army is on horseback. And I want you to place in your mind all the things that we have said has happened heretofore in the book of Revelation. Why an army on horseback? Why would it be on horseback? Do you not think John could tell the difference between what it looked like horses? Or when he said it was on horseback?
2: I want to thank you for tuning in today. And remember, be sober, be vigilant, for your adversary, the devil, walketh about as a roaring lion, seeking whom he may devour. Tune in next week for Standing on the Edge of Tribulation. We are living in the last days. Religious deception abounds. There are many voices in the world. Satan beckons. Come this way. The rapture of the church is at hand. The Antichrist, the beast. Are you concerned about the end times? Answers, instructions, directions. Stay tuned to Standing on the Edge of Tribulation. Now I'm your host, Henry Schaefer. Let's move into today's program for the answers you are searching for.
3: I'll talk to you about, we're going to be speaking in chapter 10. We're going to be talking about an angel that comes from heaven. He has a book in his hand. There's a voice of seven thunders. He lifts up this book. John is told to eat this little book, the scroll, and then John is able to see later on things that are in the scriptures that Daniel hasn't seen heretofore. So that's what we're going to be talking about tonight. So here's what I want to do is I want to you to how to view the book of Revelation from this point forward in chapter 10. From chapter 10 all the way to chapter 19. Here's what you got to realize. The world is going to be in chaos due to wars, famines, pestilence, cosmic judgments. Those are the things that are taking place. The Islamic world will be forming a major coalition in the Middle East. Those are the things that are happening in the tribulation period. There's a final dictator, the Antichrist. He will be Muslim. And I'll show you that in a little bit when we get to it. He sets up his headquarters in Jerusalem, which is the third most holy site of Islam. There's a final empire, will control all buying and selling with a mark. The name, he'll have his name and, of course, a number will be assigned to people. The final empire will have 10 kings united with the Antichrist and the false prophet around the world. Here's what's taking place. If you look in the scripture and you look at the chart that we have here, there are three woes that are happening. And on the three woes is the first woe, we talked about the plague of locusts. The second woe was the plague of horsemen. And here's what I want you to look at. There's an interval that takes place here. And you see the third woe as it's getting ready to bring forth the next part of the tribulation period here. And this part right here, we're going to be talking about this interval right here. As the scene changes from the earth with the horsemen and the plagues, then all of a sudden there's a break in what John is seeing. And he's looking now into a spiritual realm of the vision that John is having here. So those are the things that are taking place. So the three woes and the keys to understanding where the three woes are on that chart, because woe number one was a number five, was the trumpet judgment of number five, and the second woe was trumpet judgment number six, and the third woe is to sound. And we're right in that time period as we're doing our study. So let's talk about this mighty angel in Revelation chapter 10, 1 to 7. Let's take a reading here and just read it real slow. Revelation chapter 10. And I saw another mighty angel come down from heaven. John is now, the scene is changing from judgments, and John is looking at something different. Clothed with a cloud, and a rainbow was upon his head, and his face was as it were the sun, and his feet as pillars of fire. And he had in his hand a little book open, and he set his right foot upon the sea, and his left foot on the earth. And he cried with a loud voice, as when a lion roareth. And when he had cried, seven thunders uttered their voices. Say, seven thunders. And when the seven thunders had uttered their voices, I was about to write about these seven thunders, and I heard a voice from heaven saying unto me, seal up those things which the seven thunders uttered, and write them not. He said, don't write what you're hearing. And the angel which I saw stand upon the sea and upon the earth lifted up his hands to heaven, and swear by him that liveth forever and ever, and created heaven, the things that are therein are, and the earth, and the things that therein are, and the sea, and the things which are therein, that there should be time no longer. And when it says there should be no time longer, when you read it and you study it, it means there should be no delay. No delay of time. Let's move on with the judgments. But in the days of the voice of the seventh angel, when he shall begin to sound, the mystery of God should be finished, as he hath declared to his servants, the prophets. And so now here's the thing, is that when we look at studying these things here, we look at in Revelation chapter 10, it's similar to the imagery that is found in Daniel chapter 10, verses 5 and 6. So let's flip over to Daniel 10. I'm just going to go back and forth just very briefly here in Daniel chapter 10, because this is very important when you look at what is John seeing, because Revelation starts to parallel the things that Daniel has seen. And then he said, Daniel chapter 10, verse 5, then I lifted up mine eyes and looked, and behold, a certain man clothed in linen, whose loins were girded with the fine gold of Uphaz. His body was like the beryl, and his face was the appearance of lightning, and his eyes as lamps of fire, and his arms and his feet like in color of polished brass, and the voice of his words were like the voice of a multitude. Now, when you look at what he's seeing here, you're going to see that things are happening in Revelation, and then you see it parallels things that are happening that Daniel saw. Daniel didn't see everything, but John does see more. So that's what we're going to talk about here. The imagery is similar of this angel. We're talking about this angel. Who is this angel that is standing there, and he starts to utter some sounds, and then the Lord says, don't write what you're hearing. Well, the angel is on the sea. That one is also found in Daniel in Revelation. So when you look at the angel, they will say that this angel is Jesus Christ himself. And when you look at this here, it says his face was like the sun, his feet was like fire, and rainbow was all over him. Same thing you see in Daniel chapter 10 and verse 5. The voice was as of a roaring lion. And this may be, and then we look at that, when you talk about the voice of a roaring lion, we know that that is parallel to what we hear about Jesus Christ in imagery that is given to him. Now, when we look at this angel that is there, and we know that it's Jesus Christ, and I want to talk to you about the rainbow that was around his head. When it says this rainbow was around his head, and when you look at the things that we saw in Revelation chapter 2 and 3 and 4, in Revelation chapter 4, we talk about the imagery around the throne of God, that there was a rainbow that was around the throne of God. And we see this same imagery here with this angel. He has this rainbow around his head. And when we look at this here, we know that when we look at the rainbow, we know that the rainbow is a covenant that God made with his people, that he would never destroy the world again by what? By flood. But we know that he's going to renovate the earth But we know that he's never going to destroy the world again like that. And when you look at this rainbow, if you ever notice how that the rainbow, you never see the complete rainbow. You see like half the rainbow. You know, you only see like half the rainbow on this side. So where's the other half at? Well, many will say, and this is just thoughts, is that the other half is in heaven. Is that it's a connection between God and man. It's a spiritual type thing, is that God says, I see and I make a covenant with you that I will never destroy. It's not like you see it around heaven. When you go to heaven, you're going to see a complete rainbow. You're not going to see half a rainbow. It's not like a rainbow like this. The rainbow in heaven is around the throne like that. Does that make sense what I'm saying? And that's how it's going to be in heaven, that up above him like that. So this angel has this here, and we know that, and they believe that this angel here is Christ. Now let's talk about this book. This may be a sealed book that Daniel has. He had a book, and remember how Daniel was told to seal up the book until the end. Remember that? He said, seal up the book until the end. And now what takes place is that there are things that have taken that God's going to open up this book for more people to understand and to see a lot of things. Now, when we start looking at the scroll, this scroll that he has, all this information here, the seven sealed books and this whole scroll, remember how we told you that the book was rolled up? And then it was made so that it had writing on the inside and had writing on the outside. When all these seals are opened up and God's pouring, opening up the seals, and he's reading all these things, that these seals are opened up so that not only you can see what's on the outside, but internally what was on the scroll, because see, there were things that you could read on the scroll on the outside, but now it's opened up further so that more things can be read of the judgments that's taking place here on the earth. So the whole, God's getting ready to reveal everything that's getting ready to happen. He's getting ready to tell it all. And that's what's happening here. So it's the internal contents are opened and the seals are broken and everything's been released. So here's what John is told about this book. This is so amazing. I outlined chapter 10 myself. And instead of going through all the studies, I outlined chapter 10 myself because I had to get a mental picture of what was taking here in chapter 10. But this angel had a book. And he has this book in his hand. And what's getting ready to happen is that there's a voice that has been uttered. These voices as thunders are taking place. And then all of a sudden, everything is said, don't tell what the thunders, the voice is saying of these thunders. And he lifts his hand and he swears to God. And then all of a sudden that time would be no more and the mystery of God should be totally revealed. So these are the things that's happening in chapter 10. And then John has this book given to him. And well, John says it like this here, let me have the book. And the angel says, here, take the book and eat this book. So when John takes the book and he eats the book, he says that it was what? Sweet to the taste, bitter to the soul. You look at the book of Revelation, in Daniel, and it was much the same thing. That Daniel was, there were things that was in Daniel that God told him, said, seal up the book until the end time. So here's what, when you study this out, what is John doing here? That John has taken this book that this angel has, and he is told to eat it, or it says now, the book's given, now you eat it, and it goes into his spirit. And when that information gets into his spirit, then John is able to write more. They will say that this book in Daniel, that Daniel had, which was sealed up, is the same book that John ate and was given to him now, and once it got into his spirit, what Daniel couldn't say the rest of, John says the rest of. John tells everything that's getting ready to take place. Does that make sense what I'm saying? The book is taken. It's got to be opened up. John's the one who's going to reveal all these things that are taken. And this is what they say that is happening into this book. I think it's just amazing. And Ezekiel saw a scroll, and he was also told to eat. Ezekiel was one who saw a scroll, and he was told to eat these things. The little book, maybe the scroll of Daniel, and it was sealed up until the end. I think that's Daniel chapter 12 and verse 9. Now John then begins to see all this imagery after he eats this little book. So when you start thinking about this here, It's no different than, we think this is something strange. Listen, it's no different than when you take the Word of God in and you eat the Word of God. Just say you take it and you eat it, and you digest it, and you let it work in your spirit. And when it starts to work into your spirit, don't you see things different in the Word? Don't you see the Bible take on different meanings? Don't you see God start to unlock some of the keys and things that are happening in the Scriptures? Now you're able to see it because you're starting to digest it and you take it into your spirit. That's the same thing that John is doing right here in those things that are taking place. So in chapter 10, John eats the book, and then it moves into chapter 11, and then it moves into chapter 13. And it all, and as he start, he's able to fast forward through all the things that have been hidden to the very last, all those things which were hidden there, and he gets this book into his spirit, then he's able to eat it, and he's able to go with it. Somebody shout amen. So the angel in the cloud here, the angel in the rainbow, you know, when we talk about the angel in the cloud, because it talks about a cloud, you'll notice that, and as you study the Scriptures, you'll find out that God seems to motivate. He seems to move about in a cloud. That seems to be his mode of transportation. I know some people don't understand this here. How did the angel come down and when he come and picked up Elijah? It was a fire. It was like the cloud, the fire. How did Jesus ascend? How did he ascend? In a cloud? You'll see that when you look through the Scriptures and all, you'll see that things that it seems to be that this is how he moves about. And this angel here is in the cloud. They're trying to piece together who is this angel. And they believe this is the one that's Jesus, the rainbow again over his head. Now, the mystery of the seven thunders, that's what I want to talk to you about now. In this passage of Scripture here, what are they talking about? The mysteries of the seven thunders. John was about to write what the thunder said. And then he told him, he says, do not write the mysteries that you are hearing here. So what are they uttering? Now, here's what, when you look at what Perry Stone says, when he studies this out, what is the mysteries and what is the voices and what are the, because Perry Stone said he just loves this, the mysteries. He wants to study this out. So here's what they're saying that these mysteries are. They believe that it is the sacred name of God, of Jesus Christ, a name that nobody knows. This name is reserved until the very last, and is not to be revealed until the very last of that. Here's what it says in Revelation chapter 19, verse 12. Jesus has a secret name, and that it will be only revealed when he becomes a king. And remember when it talks about in Revelation chapter 19? You remember the imagery here that he comes back on a white horse and he had a name written on his thigh that no one knows. And it says the Word of God, that name that no one knows has not been revealed yet. So they believe that this is the name, a secret name that will be revealed at the very last when he goes from. And a lot of people have a problem when I say this here, that Jesus is not king yet. Jesus is in his high priestly state now. And there will come a day when he becomes king. So he was prophet, priest, and then he will be king. He'll be the only one who ever held all three offices. That's what will make him different than anybody else. Some have held prophet and priest, prophet or priest or king. But he will hold all three offices. And he will step right through that. So right now, today, he is in his high priestly state. You go to the Father in Jesus' name, and he is your intercessor. That's in his priestly state. And I'll go ahead and say one other thing. All the prayers that Jesus ever prayed was on the earth. He's not praying anymore. There's no such thing as praying in heaven. Not us praying in heaven. Not him. Not Jesus. He's the priest. He's the high priest. He is taking your prayers and offering them up. He's your intercessor. He's your advocate. He's the one who says their prayers are legitimate. Answer their prayers based off their beliefs. See, there's a difference in he's not on his knees in heaven praying. Do you see that anywhere? He's not on knees praying. He's in his high priestly state as an advocate, as an intercessor. Does that make sense? He's like a lawyer in a courtroom on our behalf. So it's wonderful when you understand that it's not a matter whether Jesus is going to get his prayers answered or not. All his prayers were done on the earth like we're going to do. And that's going to be, that will be the end of that. I got to hurry up and get through my outline here. So, that's what happens, is that he will be king over all the earth, and it's possible that the seven thunders uttering is a divine secret name of Christ, and it's only reserved. Only reserved, because, see, they still don't know. This is all speculation. I'm telling you, it's speculation because they don't know. That's what they think it is, though, for the day when he moves from priest to king. Somebody shout amen. Okay, let's go ahead and look here. I want to talk to you something I want to really get nailed down tonight. I want to talk to you about, because this is when you outline this chapter yourself, why is the angel standing there? Why is the angel coming? There's a break in this here, and there's an angel standing there, and he's getting ready to do something. Well, this, it's because it's the purpose. Look at it here in Revelation chapter 10. This is the purpose of this chapter here. Revelation 10 and verse 6. We do verse 6, we'll pick it up. And the things which are therein, that there should be time no longer, but in verse 7, but in the days of the voice of the seventh angel, when he shall begin to sound, the mystery of God should be finished. I want to tell you what the mystery of God is. That's what we're talking about, and that's the purpose of Revelation chapter 10, is he's coming to speak about the mystery of God. And this one here in Revelation chapter 10. And so that's what we're going to talk about, finishing this up. I believe in a pre-tribulation rapture. Now, I have really taken the time to study to make sure that I want to know. Church, this is very important, because if we miss it on the pre-trib rapture, we're going mid-trib. And if we miss it mid-trib and we got that wrong, we're going all the way through the tribulation. So you better know what you believe and stand on what you believe. So I am solid foundation on what I believe. And you need to be able to, when someone comes to tell you that there's a mid-trib rapture, then you need to be able to answer them, no, that's wrong. And this is why it's wrong. And this is why we believe what we believe. Somebody shout amen. And that's what we're going to talk about. I believe in a pre-trib rapture. It talks about it in Revelation chapter 4, 1 and 2, where it talks about, John says, come up here. And if we're wrong, we're going to go in the middle. And if we're wrong on that, we're going all the way to the end. And I'm not believing for any of those. So some believe this is where the rapture of the church sounds here at the seventh trumpet. And that's where the angel's purpose is to say this, that the mystery of God is being finished. And many will say that you're wrong when you talk about a pre-trib rapture. They will say you're wrong. Here's what they will say. They will say in Revelation chapter 10 and verse 7, when the mystery of God should be finished, and they're talking about the mystery of God being finished, when the seventh angel begins to sound. And they believe that that is the mystery that John is speaking of over here in 1 Corinthians chapter 15. Look at it. We're going to go real slow to make sure that people get it. 1 Corinthians 15 and 51. Behold, I show you a mystery. We all shall not sleep, but we all shall be changed. In a moment, in the twinkling of an eye, at the last trump. That's what we're talking about. Look over here, the last trump. This is good, isn't it? Shall sound, and the dead shall be raised incorruptible, and we shall be changed. Now, that's what a lot of people are saying, and that's why they believe in a mid-trib rapture, because of that trumpet right there, that sound. So let's go ahead and let's dig a little further on what they're saying. It has to be, and they will say, this has to be the mystery that Paul was talking about. He says, behold, I show you a mystery. But with that being said, here's what I want to tell you. Paul writes about many mysteries in Scripture. He just didn't write about the mystery of the rapture or the resurrection of the dead. Paul writes about the rapture. He writes about Israel's blindness in Romans chapter 11. Everything that Paul writes about, he talks about a mystery. He talks about the blindness that the Jews have in Romans chapter 11. He talks about, Paul reveals the mystery of Christ in the church. He says, definitely, it's a mystery. I'm going to talk to you about the mystery of the church in Christ. So Paul talks about a lot of mysteries in here. He talks about the resurrection in 1 Corinthians.

mysteries that Paul writes about. So when somebody tells you that this is the mystery of the resurrection and the rapture here, then we know that there's many mysteries that Paul wrote about. Somebody shout amen. So you have to make sure that you understand that. So what people will do, they will put the two verses together and say, the last trumpet sounding here is mentioned in the New Testament and the seventh angel's trumpet, and that's when the rapture takes place. That's what they will say. They'll say, the last trumpet sounding, and then the rapture takes place, and then there's another thing that they will say this, and they will be easy to point out that the angel blows his trumpet, Revelation 10 and verse 7, and then they will say right after Revelation 10, here's what tries to seal their points, trying to help you out. You see, that's one thing, you know, I didn't go to all the colleges and all the schools and all the people went, but I got enough biblical background. 3.5 years I got my training. That's all I did. But we were taught not what to believe. This is the right way. But we were taught errors. So that when you were talking to people, you understood why they believe what they believe. If they were Arminianistic in their belief, or whether they were Calvinistic in their belief, or whether they were hyper-Calvinist, or whatever it was, that you were able to talk to them. Whatever errors that somebody believed in, whether it be Seventh-day Adventists, whether it be... And you know, a Seventh-day Adventist, by the way, is a cult. You know, they are considered a cult. So you understand that those kind of things that we are trained on as a Christian basis and beliefs to understand certain things. So you have to understand the era so that you don't slip into those. Somebody shout amen. So that's what we're doing right now, is helping you understand what they believe so that you are more anchored in what you believe. Does that make sense? Because somebody's going to come up and you're going to have to address this. And you're going to have to be aware of these things. So they will point out that right after this trumpet sound, that in Revelation chapter 11 and verse 18, so let's look at it over here. Revelation 18, see, we're in 10. Look at Revelation 18. They are quick to point out that, and the nations were angry, and thy wrath is come, and the time of the dead, that they should be judged, that they shouldest give reward unto thy servants, the prophets, and to the saints, dead and small. And it's talking about the bema seat of Christ, the judgment seat of Jesus. So they're saying, listen, the trumpet sounds, the seventh angel trumpet sounds, last trumpet sounds, then look right at here, and it goes right on into the judgment seat of Christ. And that's what starts to seal their argument. And that's what they base everything on. And once you put it together, that is it. So I say, stop. Wait a minute. That's not the way the Bible is written. That's not what he's talking about here. So when Paul wrote of the rapture in 1 Corinthians 15, 51, and 52, the book of Corinthians was written 53 to 57 A.D. The book of Revelation was written around 95 A.D. Somebody shout amen. That's when it was written. Some 40 years difference in the books. Now here's what happens. If you was getting a letter from Paul, and Paul's writing about the last trumpet sound, and you didn't know what he was talking about, wouldn't you be saying, wait a minute, you got to explain to me, what is this last trumpet sound? Think about what I'm trying to tell you. And nothing is said nowhere about this last trumpet sound, because he was writing to Jewish people. And the Jewish people of that time, they understood what Paul was writing. And the only way you can understand what God is doing here in these last days, again, is study the Feast of Israel. And be able to understand and put it together at what's taking place. So the letter from Paul, the sound of that, what does it mean? And there were no questions anywhere. So here's the first point. The first point is that the trump of God sounding in 1 Corinthians 15 is the trump of God. It's not the trumpet of an angel. These are seven trumpets of judgment that's pouring out by angels. The trump of God is different than the trump of an angel. Somebody shout amen. You have to understand this, because the wording makes you have to understand, because if you get it pieced together wrong, you're going to be believing in mid-trib rapture.

0: rapture is what you're going to believe in. So the trump of God.
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4: Going where you think is going to be the best is not always the best. So Lot, for whatever reason, he chose that because evidently he wanted some of the world stuff. He must have known that he was doing something wrong, but he probably kept justifying it because that's what most people do. Most people justify things. They try to figure it out in their mind how it will be okay. Or they find themselves much like the nomad that was in the desert. He had one candle. You know, at nighttime he lit the candle and he was sitting down and getting ready to eat a fig, and he looks as he gets ready to take a bite of the fig and he sees a worm in it. So he does what anybody else would do. He put the fig down and grabbed another fig. And he's almost dying of hunger at this time. And so he looks at this other fig that's going to give him life, you know, and he sees another worm wiggling at him. So he comes up with a solution that a lot of Christians come up with. He decided if he blew the candle out, he could eat the worm. And a lot of people come out that way, you know. They see things that they really shouldn't do. They know that they shouldn't do it. They know they shouldn't go down this path. So instead of just going down this path, they blow the candle out. They can't see the worm. And they eat the figs. We need to understand today that just trying to blow the candle out doesn't change the situation. You know, when we talk about compromising, we find ourselves in a bad situation with God. God is not a compromising God. God is a holy God. God is a righteous God. He doesn't change just because we look at the situation and say we'd like him to change. But people will come up and try to compromise. There's an old Russian story about a bear and a hunter. The bear was out in the woods one day looking for food. As he came through the woods, he found a hunter. The hunter seen the bear, raised the gun up to shoot the bear, the proverb says, or the legend says. And just about that time, the bear raised up and said, "Excuse me, sir." To which the hunter said, "Whoa, there's a talking bear." And he said, "Did you just talk?" And the bear said, "Yes, sir, I did." And he said, "I've never seen a talking bear before." And the bear says, "Well, you pointed the gun at me, and I thought I better say something. Why don't we compromise?" And the hunter said, "What do you mean, compromise?" And the bear says, "Let's compromise. I'll tell you what. I'm just really, really hungry. All I'm looking for is something to eat. What is it that you're really looking for?" Well, the hunter was amazed. He put his gun down next to him and said, "I'm really just looking for a fur coat." And a couple minutes later, as the bear was wiping his mouth and rubbing his belly, the bear realized they both got what they wanted. The bear was no longer hungry, and the man was now in a fur coat. Compromise will destroy you every time. When you compromise with the world, you will be destroyed. The world will tell you, all you need to do is get a life and get along, you know. After all, you really don't know everything. How many of you have ever heard that? You really don't know everything. How many of you would agree with me today that you've seen it enough to know that if you got shot, it would hurt? I don't have to be shot to know it hurts. I don't have to be shot to know that the idea will be that if the bullet comes into me, the blood will come out. And very rapidly, my blood pressure will start to decrease. And very rapidly, my life will be threatened. I don't have to go through it to know about it. The world will tell you, you don't know enough. So you need to compromise. No, you don't. This one thing I don't have to look at. I know that I am not God. I know it's hard for you to believe that I would say that. You probably never heard me say that before, but I am not God. Because if I was God, you would be in trouble. But most importantly, I would be in trouble. So I know I'm not God. I don't have to know everything that God knows. I don't know how, have to know how to put a planet up in the solar system. I don't have to know how to make a blade of grass soft enough that it lays on the ground, but it will come through hard enough to push the dirt out of it. I don't know, have to know all those things. What I have to know is that there's a God and that he is able to take care of all these things. But the world will tell me I have to compromise. Unfortunately for Lot, he has bought into the lie. He finds himself in a place that God is upset with, a place that is a stench to the nostrils of God, and God is going to destroy. But it goes even worse than that. You remember the men knocking at the gate trying to get to the angels. What does Lot do? He steps out and he tells them, "Don't do this thing, fellas." Basically, then he sells his daughters out. "I've got two daughters in there I'll give you instead. Just don't touch these men." The scriptures go on to say that the angels, after they get them back in the house, they tell them, talk to your son-in-laws, your sons, whoever you have here in this town. We know that it was less than 10, because if there was 10 righteous in that town, God wouldn't have destroyed it. But he goes to his son-in-laws, and the scriptures say that his son-in-laws thought basically he was crazy, as one that was mocking. And he said, "Come, go with us," and they won't go. You hear people say that he had two daughters, but evidently he much had four daughters, because two girls had never known a man, men, and they were going with him. And he had two son-in-laws, so he must have had two daughters. And it mentioned sons, so he must have had some sons. And why is that important? Because at this time, he has made these decisions. He's still a righteous man. He's made these decisions. He has gone to this place that he should not be. He has begun to raise his family. And unfortunately for him, now his family is becoming a part of this place. So now when he wants to take them and flee, they don't want to go. They want to be there. Well, the angels tell him, on down in the scripture, let me read a little bit more. "And the men said unto Lot, Hast thou any here, any besides son-in-law and thy sons and thy daughters, and whatsoever thou hast in the city, bring them out of this place. For we will destroy this place because of the cry of them that is waxing great before the face of the Lord, and the Lord hath sent us to destroy it." Lot went out and he spake to his son-in-laws and married his daughters, and said, "Up, get thee out of this place, and the Lord will destroy this city." But he seemed as one that was mocked by unto his son-in-laws. And when the morning arose, the angels hastened Lot, saying, "Arise, take thy wife and thy two daughters, which are here, lest thou be consumed in the iniquity of the city." And while he lingered, the men laid hold upon his hand, and upon the hand of his wife, and upon the hand of his two daughters, and the Lord being merciful unto him, and they brought him forth, and set him out without the city. And it came to pass that when they had brought them forth abroad, that he said, "Escape for thy life. Look not behind thee, neither stay thou in all the plain. Escape to the mountain, lest thou be consumed." Now, I want you to pay attention to this part. Here is a guy who has made bad choices, and the Lord is giving him a chance. And the angels of God are saying, "Take your loved ones, what you have, and head up to the mountain, lest you would be consumed." Now, listen to what he says. "And Lot said unto them, Oh, not so, my Lord. Behold, now thy servant hath found grace in thy sight, and thou hast magnified thy mercy, which thou hast shown unto me in saving my life, and I cannot escape to the mountain, lest some evil take me, and I die. Behold, now there is a city near to flee unto, and it is a little one. Oh, let me escape thither. Is it not a little one? And my soul shall live." And he said unto him, "See, I have accepted thee concerning this thing also, that I will not overthrow this city for the which thou hast spoken. Haste thee, escape thither, for I cannot do anything till thou be come thither." Therefore the name of the city was called Zoar. So here the angels are saving him. And the reason this is so important, because it's like so many Christian people today. They find themselves in a place that they should not be, and God has given them the opportunity to get out, to go somewhere else. And the angels tell him, go to the mountain. But what does he say? No. Let me go to that little city over there. Why? Because I don't have to give up so much if I go over to that little city. I won't have to struggle so much. I don't have to suffer so much. Just let me go over to that little place. That sounds like so many Christians today. God is saying, I want you to do this. No, God, you don't understand. I know that you saved me and you love me because you saved me. So let me do it my way. And God, being a merciful, loving God, oftentimes he allows us the things that we want. Why does it happen that we find ourselves in trouble? Because God allows us the free will. The same free will that allows us to accept Christ as our Savior, the same free will that allows us to accept God, is the same free will that allows us to come to the Lord and say, wait a minute, God, I want to follow you, but I don't want to follow you all the way. Just let me follow you to where it's comfortable. Well, Lot is allowed to follow where it's comfortable. That's what he did. He's always done. He did that when he left Abraham and headed off with his cattle. He went to the place that was green, and then he went from there and he eased up. And I truly believe he was a righteous man, and he probably thought to himself, I'll go into this place that is so wicked, and I'll preach to these people about God, and I'll tell them about God, and they'll just accept me. But we know that they didn't accept him because there was less than 10 in the city. See, that's the way the devil tells you. Do these things because it's admirable. Do these things because it's wonderful. You're going to make a difference. I remembered when I was preparing for a lesson, I remember this pastor friend of mine, Todd. I went to his church one evening to visit. And as I came in, I could tell something was bothering Todd a lot. And I said, what's the matter, Todd? He says, Bill, you wouldn't believe if I told you, but I've got a problem I got to deal with. I said, well, what's the problem, Todd? He said, we've been working with this guy, trying to get him saved, trying to get him in and see the Christian life and everything. And he says, and he smokes. Todd says, you know me, Bill. God can overcome all things. He says, but to my dismay, two of the women in my church came up with this crazy idea that to help show this guy that they're just like he is, came up with the idea that they would stand on the front porch of the church and both of them would light up a cigarette as they witnessed to him about the goodness of God. He said, and now the guy will have nothing to do with the church. All he was looking for was a way to say, ha ha, you're not as good as you say you are. That's what the world does. You know, that's the way the devil works.

This is Bill George. I want to thank you for listening to Reset. 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God bless you, and we'll see you next time right here.

0: Hosea chapter 10, verse 12 says, "Sow to yourselves in righteousness, reap in mercy, break up your fallow ground, for it is time to seek the Lord, till he come and rain righteousness upon you." Yes, it is time to seek the Lord. Let's listen now to the latter time voice, Prophet Leonard Jones, as he delivers the revelatory word through the Holy Spirit. It will be life-changing.
1: Hallelujah. Hallelujah. Praise God. We thank God for the presence of the Holy Ghost. Because the presence of the Holy Ghost is in this place. Amen. He is all around us right now. He's moving by his Spirit. And we praise God for the scriptures today. And we're going to go over to Genesis chapter 5 and verse 18. It says, "And Jared lived 162 years, and he begat Enoch. And Jared lived after he begat Enoch 800 years, and begat sons and daughters. And all the days of Jared were 962 years, and he died. And Enoch lived 65 years, and begat Methuselah." And verse 22 says, "And Enoch walked with God after he begat Methuselah 300 years and begat sons and daughters. And all the days of Enoch were," how many? 365 years. And in addition to Enoch walked with God, it is expressed twice. In verse 22, he said, "Enoch walked with God." And then it says in verse 24, "And Enoch walked with God, and he was not." For what? God did what? God took him. Mm-hmm. Hallelujah. Enoch was a man who walked with God. He was a man who knew how to express himself. He was a man who expressed everything that was inside of him to the Lord God Almighty. And he was so pleasing unto the Father that the Lord God himself took him. He walked with God. And in the time that we're living in, we got to make sure that we can be continuing in the things of God, that we continue to walk by faith. Here we go now, that we continue to do what? Walk by faith. Faith. In other words, it's habit forming. It's something that you do on a regular basis, that it has become a part of you. And what Enoch is teaching the church as an example of Old Testament examples, that he walked with God, and the word walk simply means to be halak, which means to go on habitually or up or down. My God. In other words, to go up or down in the seasons when everything is a high and everything is a low, you continue to keep your eyes on God. When everything, when things are not going your way, you continue to praise God, you continue to honor God, you continue to worship God, and you continue to express yourself like God. Oh my God. In your up times and your down times, this man called Enoch knew how to continue to express himself to God. And God, when we look at it from the perspective that God did, God looked down from the heavens and God looked and he said, "Oh my God, son, I gotta take you. Because now I see a man who knows how to express himself, who knows how to express this divine nature that I've been looking for. Now, you know what? You're acting too much like me. You're acting too much like me to the point that you have took on the divine nature of me." And the word divine means to be godly or to be godlike. This boy is acting too much like me. You have my undivided attention, Enoch. And God said, "You know what? Listen, I got to take you, son. I've been looking." Here we go now. We're looking at it from God's standpoint. He said, "I've been looking for this." And it's parallel to the church today. God is looking for some people who know how to express themselves. Somebody who know how to walk in that divine nature. Because you know what? God is looking for somebody who's acting just like him. My God. See, the kingdom of God is not in word, but it's in power. It's how you express yourself. My God. So divine that this boy Enoch, this man called Enoch, was walking in his God-like nature. Theos, the Greek terminology. It means that this boy was focused. This man was focused. And God is looking for some people who are focused. See, when Enoch was walking with God, here we go now, he walked with God. So that means that, you know what? He didn't allow anything to distract him. Oh my God. He didn't allow himself to get off focus. He allowed himself to stay focused on the things of God. He learned how to be focused in the things of prayer. He learned how to be focused in the things of worship. And he learned how to be focused in the things of worship and to keep himself in the love of God. He didn't let anything distract him. But you know, I come to serve notice on the devil as well. Because the devil, he tried him as well, as we know, because he is the tempter. And you know what? He didn't allow the devil to distract him. And see, what the enemy has done to the church, he has allowed the spirit of distraction to come inside the church, to come inside and destroy this communication with God, and to know how to walk in your divine nature. Because the devil knows if you walk with your divine nature, there's an explosion of power, and the miracles of God will begin to flow in the church like we've never seen before. But the devil has sent out a contract. Then that contract is called the spirit of distraction. See, what we learn from Enoch is what we learn from him. He learned how to stay focused. Oh, because the Bible said he did what? He walked with God. He didn't allow certain things to distract him. He didn't allow friendships or people to distract him. He didn't allow the enemy to distract him. He stayed focused. Oh, the church need to learn something from Brother Enoch today. Because Enoch, the Bible say that Enoch walked with God. He stayed focused. His intensity towards his worship was high, on a high level with God. Jesus. It means, here we go. To walk means to habitually. Are we habitually walking with God? Are we habitually in our worship and praise towards God? Are we continuing to keep the praise of the fruit of our lips towards God? Or are we allowing things to get us off focus? The church must wake up to the deceptions of the enemy. The enemy cometh not but to do what? To steal, kill, and what? To destroy. We know his mission. And if he can distract you, he will. He want to take away your expression. He want to take the love for God, the things of God, away from you. He want to get you caught up in carnality. Oh, what's going on TV and who's doing this and who's doing that and what this church is doing and what that. God said, listen, I need a man that can be focused right now. I need a man who can walk with intensity in concerning the things of God. That when I speak to him by my still small voice, that you can get down and begin to pray and worship and speak in tongues and begin to worship me in spirit and in truth. That's how we get God's attention. But from God, God said, you know what, son? Oh, my God, this is what I've been waiting for. I got to take it now. And isn't it something that if we look at the scriptures, the Bible says in verse 23, and all of the days of Eden were how many? 365. Now, why did God allow it? We know, because he's the only wise God. If you look at 365, go back and look at it again. How many days in a year is it? 365 days. And I'm not talking about leap years. I'm talking about 365 days. In other words, Enoch was so into God that every day of the year he expressed himself towards God. In other words, God said, I'm going to give you a 3, I'm going to give you a 6, and I'm going to give you a 5. My God, my God. 365 represented God likeness every day. My God, it meant worship. It meant praise. It meant love for God. He'll communion with God. And 3 represented communion. 6 represented the man, spiritual man. And 5 represented God's grace. Hallelujah. I feel the presence of the Holy Ghost. God is looking for somebody who's going to praise and worship him 365 days out of the year. 3 represents the Father. 3 represents the Son. 3 represents the Holy Ghost. For those that worship God must worship him in what? Spirit and in truth. And when you worship God, you become a spiritual man. You become a man that walks with life and peace. Oh my God. Because the Bible says to be carnally minded is death. But to be spiritually minded is what? Life and peace. And see, when Enoch was walking with God, he had some peace. And how many of us need some peace today? We need some peace. We need to be walking in the spirit of peace. We need to be walking with that Zoe life in us. But you know what? It starts with you habitually thinking in the things of God. This is not a someday or every other day thing with God. You got to worship God and you got to praise God. You got to read your word and you got to stay before God every day. And you need to always express yourself, sister or brother. We got to learn to express ourselves just like our brother Enoch. So God took him. Oh my God. So the spirit of distraction, we need to, now that we are aware of what's going on, we need to rebuke the spirit of distraction. And when you find yourself getting in a place where you're not reading your Bible and you're not praying and seeking the face of God, you need to come against the spirit of distraction. You need to bind that spirit up in the name of Jesus. And even in the churches, we got so caught up with this program, and we got so caught up in this, and we got so caught up in that, and we forgot about our God-like nature. It's not about the programs or the events. It's about you expressing your God-like nature. And God wants the church to get back to being God-like in your divine nature. How do I know this, prophet? Let's go over to the book of Peter. Let's go to 2 Peter right quick. Let's hurry up, because God is one of dealing. He wants to deal with the spirit of distraction. My God, because things have gotten us off focus, and God has allowed us to get back in place, and the Holy Ghost is speaking to the church and letting the church know that we must be focused on the things of God. We can't look to the left. We can't look to the right. We can't look. We got to stay focused and looking unto Jesus, who is what? The author and the finisher of our faith. Oh my God. That means you have to be focused like Brother Enoch did. You got to be focused on God. You got to look to Jesus. You got to look from the help. The hills from which cometh your what? Your help. Because your help coming from who? God Almighty. Your help coming from Him. And guess what? Without Jesus, there's nothing you can do. Apart from Jesus Christ of Nazareth, there's nothing that you can do. We need to examine ourselves today. We need to check ourselves. Is something distracting me with my time with God? Is something keeping my mind away from the things of God? Oh, Rabbi Shea. Is something holding me back? And there have been many out there who've been asking that question. God, it seems like I cannot just get in that place. That place that Enoch got to, that he can walk with God habitually, where he constantly kept himself intact in prayer with God. He communed with God. And God said, you know what, my God, this is what I've been looking for. But here's another thing. He said in verse 3 in 2 Peter chapter 1, he said, according to his divine, hear me, listen to this now, his God-like nature and his godliness, he said, in his divine power has given unto us what? All things that pertain unto what? Life and godliness, through the knowledge of who? Him who has called us to glory and virtue. And verse 4 says, whereby are giving unto us exceeding great and what? Precious promises, that by these you might be partakers of the divine nature. I'm going to say that again. That by these promises, that you might be partakers of the divine nature. That by these you might be partakers of what? And we understand that divine is what? To be God-like, to be godly, or to be God-like nature, having do what? Escaped.
0: 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Remember to not be just a hearer of the word, but a doer of the word as well. This is First Lady Chelis Jones, and thank you for listening. Until next time.

Peace, right? Well, hello, everyone. Welcome to Be Encouraged Today. I'm your host, Deidre Kirkland, delivering God's Word and His encouragement for this journey we call life. So, let's be encouraged today.

Thanks again for joining me. Listen, I debated back and forth about telling you this, but I guess the Lord wants you to know, so I'm going to tell y'all. It was this past couple of weeks ago, New Year's Eve. My oldest daughter had called my mother and invited her to lunch, all the while I was on the telephone with a friend of mine, and so I didn't know that they were even making plans, okay? I had planned to stay home all day, but my oldest daughter, she interrupted that by inviting my mother for lunch. So I ended up going and getting my mother when I finished what I had to get done. And we decided, I already had to go to the next town over, so I figured, well, we'll just grab lunch while we're there, okay? And so we pulled up into Taco Bell. I went ahead and got the children, the little children, to sit down at the booth. I always do that whenever I go into a restaurant, like a fast food place. I go ahead and get the children to go ahead and sit down. It's too much to have them asking me when I'm trying to order their food to have them up there. It's too much confusion. It's not a fast process. So I just go ahead and have them seated. Well, they were seated, and it was just my oldest daughter and my mother up at the register, and I was trying to order our food. And the man taking our order wasn't understanding how many drinks that I needed. And so I turned around and I asked my mother to make sure that that's in fact what she wanted to order. And she said to me that whatever I ordered her to eat was fine with her. But she said it kind of in a weak voice. I didn't think nothing of it really. I was just trying to order the food. I was distracted. I wasn't really paying close enough attention that I should. Well, a couple of seconds later, I guess, my oldest daughter later told me that I had fell over into her at the register. But what had happened in actuality is my mother was pushing. She had pushed on me, and I went over and I hit my oldest daughter. You know, we're all side by side. And so my mother got my attention, and I began to ask her what was wrong with her. And she really wasn't responding to me. So she was still standing, and she was leaning on the counter, and I asked her again. I asked her a few times, but by then her head started shaking, and so I knew something immediately was wrong with her. So I was calling her name, and I told her to come on with me because I was trying to get her down in the floor, and she was trying to walk to me, so it was very difficult for me to get her down in the floor. All in the process of all of this, I was trying to get someone to call 911 because I knew something wasn't right, okay? I got her in the floor. An extremely tall gentleman helped me. Once I got her bottom on the floor, I was trying to get my legs out from under her to get the rest of her body on the floor. And he helped me do that, and then he stepped away. I lost track of him again. You know, I really wasn't focused on people around me. The whole time I was calling out her name, she wasn't answering me. When I got her down on the floor, she started having foam coming out of her mouth. She was foaming at her mouth really badly. She started shaking. Her whole body was shaking. And it wasn't like tremors, like cold. It was very aggressive shaking. I've never seen her do that before. My mother's a diabetic and has been since I was 7. I've never seen her do anything like this to me, you know, in front of me. And it bothered me. I was scared. I was very concerned for her. I kept constantly asking people. At this point, I'm begging people, just anybody, call 911. I kept pulling my phone out. And I do remember I kept looking at my screen, trying to figure out what I'm supposed to do because I couldn't. My mind wasn't about me, understand? I've never been faced with an emergency situation like this. My son, my 4-year-old son, now he has had seizures before, and it startled me at first, but I remained calm until, you know, the ambulance could get there. But this, I'm borderline hysterical because she's not answering me, and all I want is her to open her eyes and answer me. And she's not doing that. They finally call 911, and I must have asked that woman
a thousand times, like every second. I must have told her, have you called 911? And my mind wasn't registering about me that she was even looking at, that she had the cell phone and was speaking to someone. I'm still trying to get my mom to answer me. I roll her over onto her side because the foam is concerning me, that I think that she's going to maybe drown. Okay? I don't know what to do. I'm not in the medical profession. This is all foreign to me. And when I pull her to her side and get her up on her side, I notice she has blood now coming out of her mouth as well. And so the only thing I knew what to do is I prayed. I prayed over her. And I was begging her. I was breaking out of prayer and I was begging her to answer me. People are gathering around by now. You see this kind of thing on TV. I mean, you really do. I've never been faced in this situation before, and I don't care to ever be faced in this situation before, you know, ever again in my life. Very scary situation. By then, I realized that my children are still in the restaurant, and so I tell Liberty to go with the little children, my oldest daughter. So she does that. So I'm trying to shield them away from what's going on. They don't need to see it. I'm praying hard. I can't remember everything I was praying, but I was praying hard. Well, my prayers got harder, and my oldest daughter said, she was across the restaurant, and she said, I got loud. But the reason why is because my mother, I looked down, and she had turned blue in her face, and she wasn't breathing anymore. I put my hand on her chest and it wasn't moving. I put my hand on her stomach and it wasn't moving. So I just cried out to God with everything that I had. I cried out to Him. I told everyone, if they're just going to stand around and look, to at least join me in prayer. And believe it or not, they did. We had cooks coming across the counter, jumping the counter to come and join us. They formed a circle and was holding hands. Everybody in that restaurant that day, they started praying for my mother. And I was praying hard. I do remember that I was asking the Lord to come down and have His angels put a protective hedge around her that the enemy could not penetrate. I canceled any and all assignments that the enemy had on my mother's life that day. I begged for the Lord to heal my mother and to bring her back to me. And when I did, she opened her eyes and gasped for air. Now, I'm not saying that I had power to do that. Only Jesus Christ had power to do that. But what I am saying is that my prayers ignited a miracle. I saw a real-life miracle. Everyone in that restaurant seen a real-life miracle. My children seen a real-life miracle that day. And for that miracle alone, I am highly, highly thankful. See, the Lord had given my mother plenty of opportunities to come back to Him. And my mother, like most of us, we are stubborn. The Lord got a hold of my mother that day, and without any warning at all, He put my mother on the floor, and He took her life momentarily from her, and He brought her back to give her another opportunity. I don't know if there was even any prayers said that day, if my mother, we would have been going to a funeral, I feel that there is power in prayer. I feel that there is miracles that still happen every day. I feel that the Lord gives us second chances. I feel all of those things. I witnessed it. I witnessed it that day. It startled the people that was standing around us. They gasped as well whenever they saw her gasp for air. And the color began to return to her. And she wasn't responding to me, but she was looking at me. And she was grunting, making noises. It's a miracle my mother's still alive. And the bigger miracle out of all of this is my mother, it scared her so badly that my mother, when she got her right of mind about her, she rededicated her life to Jesus Christ. And for that, I am so thankful. I prayed for years for my mother to turn back to Jesus, and she did. I can't thank Jesus enough for that. I hate that experience came to that point. I hate that I had to witness that. I hate that other people had to witness that. And I hate my mother had to go through that. But if that's what it took for God to get her attention, I am thankful for it. I later on told the Lord, when I got alone with Him and I realized what had happened, I later told the Lord, I said, thank you so much for that miracle. Although that's not the miracle that I was looking forward
to, but he gave me the miracle I had been praying for. He gave me the miracle that I had been asking for so long. See, I want to see signs and wonders. I want to see miracles. I want to see God move. And I saw it that day in the most powerful way possible. And I was up close and personal with that situation. And for that, I am thankful. And my faith has grown so much in the Lord. After that experience, after I've seen the transition that the Lord has dealt with my mother and changed her, I'm amazed at God right now. I am so amazed at God. And you know, in Mark chapter 16, verses 17 and 18, it says, "And these signs will accompany those who believe. In my name, they will drive out demons. They will speak in with new tongues. And they will pick up snakes with their hands, and when they drink of poison, deadly poison, it will not hurt them at all. They will place their hands on the sick and they will get well." Well, I placed my hands on my mother that day, and I desperately, with all my heart, with every being in my body, I cried out to my Jesus because I didn't know what else to do. Emergency personnel was not getting there fast enough. The people in the restaurant could not help my mama like they should have been able to help my mama. The only person I had to lean on that afternoon was Jesus himself. And that's exactly what I did. That's exactly what I jumped into action doing. Though I was hysterical and though I was confused and I didn't know what else to do, I cried out to my Father. And do you know that God showed up in that Taco Bell? That little old Taco Bell during lunch hour, God showed up and he used my mom's situation to witness to other people in that church. In that church. Yeah, we had church that day, but in that restaurant, he witnessed to other people because they witnessed a true life miracle. And I'll tell you something else. Me and my older brother, we were talking later on, and that really extremely tall guy compared to me that helped me get my mother on the floor, he was sitting alone at a table by himself when we walked in. She noticed him, I didn't. Then in that moment, he helped me get my mother on the floor, and then he stepped back to the side. When I turned around to check on my children that were now outside, he was sitting at a table, and all he did was smile at me. We honestly believe that was an angel from God. See, God didn't know how I was going to handle that situation, and maybe I needed assistance. But I had an angel that day watching over me and my mother and my children. And for that, I praise God. For that, I praise God. So I just wanted to share that with y'all today. And I hope that it brings hope to somebody and grows your faith in Jesus' name. And until next time, God bless.

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And until next time, God bless.

0: God doesn't love you like people do. With Upwards, I'm Max Licato. The dimensions of God's love are different. He's not going to cut you like the coach did, or abandon you like your father did, or judge you like religion did. Human love is totally fickle. My friend's wife told him, "Now that the kids are grown, I'm leaving. It's my time to have fun." Recent headlines told of a man who murdered his estranged wife and kids. His justification? If he couldn't have them, no one would. Yesterday's email came from a good man with a persistent porn problem. He's not convinced that God can forgive him. The dimensions of God's love for you are different. They are completely different than human love. Why don't you just let God love you? 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
13: 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So we show them how. And we tell them with honest conversations that let them know what we expect. Not just one time, but every chance we get. 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So

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We continue reading now from the Word of God at 1 Peter 1:22. Since you have in obedience to the truth purified your souls for a sincere love of the brethren, fervently love one another from the heart. For you have been born again, not of seed which is perishable, but imperishable, that is, through the living and enduring Word of God. For all flesh is like grass, and all its glory like the flower of grass. The grass withers, and the flower falls off, but the word of the Lord endures forever. And this is the word which was preached to you. 1 Peter chapter 2. Therefore, putting aside all malice and all deceit and hypocrisy and envy and all slander, like newborn babies, long for the pure milk of the word, so that by it you may grow in respect to salvation, if you have tasted the kindness of the Lord. And coming to him as to a living stone which has been rejected by men, but is choice and precious in the sight of God, you also, as living stones, are being built up as a spiritual house for a holy priesthood, to offer up spiritual sacrifices acceptable to God through Jesus Christ. For this is contained in Scripture: Behold, I lay in Zion a choice stone, a precious cornerstone, and he who believes in him will not be disappointed. This precious value, then, is for you who believe, but for those who disbelieve, the stone which the builders rejected, this became the very cornerstone, and a stone of stumbling and a rock of offense, for they stumble because they are disobedient to the word, and to this doom they were also appointed. But you are a chosen race, a royal priesthood, a holy nation, a people for God's own possession, so that you may proclaim the excellencies of him who has called you out of darkness into his marvelous light. For you once were not a people, but now you are the people of God. You had not received mercy, but now you have received mercy.

1 Peter 2:11. Beloved, I urge you as aliens and strangers to abstain from fleshly lusts which wage war against the soul. Keep your behavior excellent among the Gentiles, so that in the thing in which they slander you as evildoers, they may, because of your good deeds, as they observe them, glorify God in the day of visitation. Submit yourselves for the Lord.

Heart. And I'm your scripture reader, Nicholas Hope. Today, as usual, I've been reading from the New American Standard Bible Update. 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

0: Son, let's build that birdhouse.
1: Oh, boy. 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
0: Sure. Hold the nail and hit it in. A little harder. Is the hammer too heavy?
1: Yeah.
0: Okay, use both hands and I'll hold the nail.
1: Okay.
0: Now take aim and...
1: Dad, remember the third commandment. You shall not use the Lord's name in vain. Oh. When we do, we show disrespect. Okay, Dad?
0: Fine, son.
1: Can I go play now?
0: Sure, son.
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5: Alex, simple question.
6: Yes.
5: What is faith?
6: Yeah, I've heard it said that faith is trusting God. And while it always includes trusting God, I've heard it say that it is a positive confession, and though it may or may not include a positive confession, I heard it's said that it is believing God. But it's more than just believing God, and it's more than just trusting God. Let's start with Ephesians chapter 2, verse 8, which says that for by grace you've been saved through faith, and this is not of yourself, this is a gift from God, not by works that any man could boast. We know that salvation comes through the act of faith. That the mechanism that God has used to attain salvation and attain access to God, in fact, is faith. Now, let's build a pyramid from there. Let's start from the simplest to the more complicated. Hebrews chapter 11, verse 6, and without faith, it is impossible to please God, for he who comes to God must believe that he is, and he is the rewarder of those who diligently seek him. So we know that we need faith to be saved. Let's broaden it a little bit now. We need faith to please God, and we also must include in that faith that he is the rewarder of those who seek him. Now let's move to Mark chapter 3, verse 4. Whatever our belief and faith is, has to include various scriptures where Jesus says, in this particular case, he says, daughter, your faith has made you well. Go in peace. Your afflictions are healed. Faith healed her. And he said, your faith has made you well. So you got to get that in the pyramid. Now we're going to go real broad. Hebrews chapter 11 is called the faith chapter, where we see the champions of faith. And there we see that through faith, some conquered kingdoms, some perform acts of righteousness, some obtain promises, some shut the mouths of lions, some were sawed in half, not willing to accept deliverance. So faith gets us saved. Faith is how we trust in God, but faith also accomplishes a lot on God's behalf. So here's the simplest definition I've ever heard of faith. Faith is a response to God's word. That in every instance where someone has faith, God says it, and the person believes it and acts accordingly. Now, let's look at one of my favorite faith verses.

0: that is Abraham's response to God's promise. In this particular case, we're going to look at Romans chapter 4, verse 17. God makes Abraham a promise. He says, Abraham, you're going to be the father of many nations. And at this point, Abraham has no children. He has no children. And God goes a step further. His name was Abram, and he changes it to Abraham, which means father of many nations. He still doesn't have any kids. And yet he's walking around telling everyone, I'm the father of many nations. Now, verse 17 says, as it is written, I have made thee the father of many nations before him who believed, even God, who quickeneth the dead and calls those things which be not as though they were, who against hope believed in hope, that he might become the father of many nations, according to that which was spoken, so shall thy seed be. And being not weak in faith, he considered not his own body now dead, when he was about 100 years old, neither yet the deadness of Sarah's womb, and staggered not at the promise of God through unbelief, but was strong in faith, giving glory to God, and being fully persuaded that what he had promised he was also able to perform, and therefore it was counted to him as righteousness. But let's just break that down for a second. The Bible says he hoped against hope. There was a natural hope that said this could not happen because you're too old, and he hoped against that natural hope. It says that he did not consider the deadness of Sarah's womb, that God made him a promise. He knew Sarah's womb was dead. She was 90. And yet he says, the Bible says he did not consider that. He only considered the promise of God. It says he did not waver in unbelief, but was strong in faith. So he wasn't like some of us who, one day we wake up, got a lot of faith, next day we wake up, we don't have that much, we're wavering. He wasn't like that. He said, God can do this. And the Bible says that he was fully persuaded that what God had promised, he was also able to deliver.
1: So then how do we distinguish positive thinking from faith?
0: That's a good question, because a lot of people mix the two up. Because sometimes you can look at someone who has positive thinking, and it might appear to be faith. But here's the major difference, is that in positive thinking, the source is man. With faith, the source is always God. In other words, it is rooted, faith is always rooted in something that God said, something that God did, a promise that God made, and we respond accordingly. Positive thinking, it's I can, I can, I can. Faith, God can, God can, God can. So the source is what is different between positive thinking and faith, primarily.
1: Okay. Well, in the Bible, in James, it says that faith without works is dead.
0: Faith without works is dead. Well, let me give you an analogy. Suppose that someone gives you information that there's going to be an earthquake in your town in 3 hours. And assuming you get that information, you go home, you turn on the TV, you take a nap, you make yourself lunch, and the day goes by. You just live your day out like if nothing happened. Chances are you didn't really believe that. Chances are you didn't really trust the source. Now, assuming that someone came to you and said, there's going to be an earthquake in this town in 3 hours, and that person jumps in the car, runs home, gets your kids together, calls the media, calls the police, and is notifying everyone. There's a response. There's a response to that information. And that's where James says, look, if you're not acting on this, there is no faith. That faith has to show a response. I believe it. I've got this information. I trust the source. There's always got to be this. I trust you, God, that you are qualified and capable to do this, whether it's save my soul or whether it's part the Red Sea. I trust you, and I act accordingly. Now, one last thing is, where do we get faith? In Romans chapter 10, verse 17 says, faith comes by hearing, and hearing by the word of God. That is, God tells us something, whether it's his written word or his living word speaks to us directly, and we respond accordingly, and that's how faith comes.

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1: Welcome to Fig Tree Ministry Broadcast. My name is Elder Willie Carter. Thank you for joining me as we endeavor to strengthen the body of Christ through His Word. Remember, the gospel is not for everyone, only whosoever will. Today's lesson is Discipline in Our Dress. God clothed Adam and Eve. He left this example for us. We as Christians are to clothe ourselves, and not just Christians, but man. It may be with a dress or with pants or with any other type of garment. Whatever God desired to cover the nakedness of Adam and Eve. And that is still His purpose. He want man to be covered. Now that he is in his sinful nature, it seemed that exposing their human anatomy as it was before the fall was no longer acceptable. Therefore, he removed the fig leaves that partially covered them and replaced it with animal skin that completely covered them. Were they covered from head to toe? I don't know. We do know that they hid themselves because they were naked from God. They hid their bodies. That is what we need to hide, our bodies. I submit that the covering of our bodies should be to cover the area of the body that will cause other to sin. To cover mean to dress modestly. We should consider what message we are sending when we cover our bodies or not covering our body. And this is especially true for women. It seems to be a greater attack with women uncovering themselves than there are with the men. Satan using it to cause many to go astray. Society today sends the message that we are free to do whatever we want to do. But Christians are in this world, but not of this world. Therefore, we must consider what we should do and if it is necessary for us. When God covered Adam and Eve, He set a standard for His people. To clothe means to cover or to wrap, and He clothed them with skin, and that means to hide, or it also means leather. God made coats of skin. Adam and Eve made aprons of fig leaves. Aprons, as defined in the Strong Concordance, means belts for the waist, or if you look it up, number 4612, a narrow apron. The leaves, when you look it up, it's from 6074, 6073. It is foliage to cover, as covering trees or branches, and they were not sufficient. Therefore, when God decided that He would come down and visit man after the fall, He came looking for him and He asked me, where was he? Because God made the decision to create the world and everything in it. And now man decided to eat of the tree. And in doing so, his eyes were open. And he recognized something that he had not paid any attention to before, but it was always there. He recognized that he was uncovered, So he began to try to cover himself. And that was when he made fig leaves. But when God came into the garden and he recognized that they had been disobedient to his will, he made coats of skin to cover them. That implies that a sacrifice had to be made of an animal so that he could cover their sin, foreshadowing the coming of Jesus Christ and him paying the sacrifice to cleanse us of our sin. His blood is what cleansed us. And now back to the clothing here. The aprons of fig leaves still did not clothe Adam and Eve, because when God asked where were they hid. They said that they hid themselves when they heard his voice because they were naked. We must be careful to clothe ourselves. Sometimes our choice of garment will not do what we intended them to do. It is up to each individual to examine himself or herself to see if you are covered. Clothing that is skin tight is not a covering. See-through clothing does not cover. Too short or not enough does not cover. You judge yourselves and see if you are covered. Women, what turns on the opposite gender? Is it not what he sees? Are you contributing to the delinquency of males with the way you dress? Do you leave anything for the males to wonder about, or do you reveal it all? What is revealed, left uncovered, unclothed, when anyone looks below your neckline? How much is left uncovered when you are sitting? What about when you are walking? Is it running up? Do you have to pull it down? What is revealed if you must bend so slightly? How much is revealed when you are wearing skinny jeans or the tights or the new bubble pants? It isn't so much of what is worn, but what is covered. The fashions today does not fit the modest dress for Christians. I believe God is concerned about his household. We are his ambassadors on earth. We are to represent him on earth. We are in this world, but we are not of this world. Do we represent God? When he comes looking for his church, will he find a church that is clothed or a church that is uncovered? He has always prescribed a way of dress for his people. Here we see Adam and Eve. He was not pleased with the garments that they created and made. He provided a sacrifice and he clothed them in skin. The high priest's garment were linen. The nation of Israel was given a code of dress or a dress code. The saints are known to have a robe of righteousness. And Paul told the Christians to dress modestly. Yes, we can be in fashion, and we can also be modest, and we can please God. There are many professions in the world, and many have a particular dress. Example, the medical profession, lawyers, the military, policemen, even firemen. When the public sees these people, there is no question that they are members of their profession. We expect them to perform the duties based on their profession. So are we. We are Christ's people. We should represent God well upon the earth. As his ambassadors, we speak for him based on his word. Why do we Christians not think more highly of ourselves? Yes, we are a chosen generation. We are a royal priesthood. We are a holy nation. We are a peculiar people that show forth the praises of Him who has called us out of darkness into His marvelous light. We are the people of God, according to 1 Peter 2:9-10.

0: Going to end my talk today by reading an article by Katie Young. She's a writer for the Hawaiian Midweek, and this is called The Young View, dated July 9, 2003. Okay, maybe I'm a little bit older. It seems as if I've hit another in-between age, where not only is gravity rearranging my body parts, but the cutesy skin-showing fashions aren't reflective of the woman on the inside. I feel more mature, more professional, more grounded. I still like to have fun with my friends, still want to appear sexy, but the teeny tiny clothes just don't look good on me anymore. The older we get, the more we want or need to cover. At a certain age, less is not more. The clothes that we pick to wear every morning say a lot about us and how we feel that day. Fashion is really a state of mind. It is a spirit, an extension of one's self. It's easy to see how fashion has been influenced over the years, especially during this television era, where we are constantly bombarded by images of what's popular and cool on MTV and prime time. I hate to sound like an old fuddy-duddy, but honestly, when I walk around the mall, I'm a little shocked at the way teenagers are dressing. A Macy director of special events, Levine Wong, agreed that it's the MTV pop culture, movies, and television shows that set the trends for what teenagers are demanding to wear today. Just look at the recent trend in music-inspired clothing. While the trends are for shorter, tinier, and more bare, Wong says it's still important to recognize appropriateness for your age, your body type, and what event you're going to when you're wearing these clothes. Women my age, Wong says, should look for fashion that are not as edgy. Sexy is in the eye of the beholder. You can be just as sexy with your top and bottom covered. All I want to know is it too much to ask to find a pair of shorts that is not too short? This article was written by Katie Young, a 26-year-old writer for the Midweek magazine located in Hawaii, 2003. Thank you for listening to today's lesson. The purpose of this program is to help grow up the body of Jesus Christ and to draw the lost to Him. Romans 10, verses 9 through 13 from the NIV. If you declare with your mouth, Jesus is Lord, and believe in your heart that God raised Him from the dead, you will be saved. For it is with your heart that you believe and are justified. And it is with your mouth that you confess your faith and are saved. If you have never done this, I urge you right now to repeat this prayer with me. Lord God, I confess I am a sinner. Forgive me my sins and make me your son. I accept Jesus Christ, the only way to you. Thank you for giving me faith to believe. And Father, fill me with the promise of your Holy Spirit, so that I may have power to live a life that pleases you. Thank you, Father. I am now born again. You can contact me at P.O. Box 1268, Hepzibah, Georgia 30815. Thank you for listening to Fig Tree Ministry today. May the Lord continue to bless you. You came from
1: heaven to earth. Welcome. And thank you for tuning in today to the Heaven to Earth Ministry broadcast. This is Brother Richie Enloe proclaiming the greatest message known to man, the gospel of Jesus Christ. The gospel is the greatest piece of news that has ever come to man on planet Earth. And furthermore, the greatest thing that could ever happen in your life is for you to believe on the Lord Jesus Christ and be saved. Today I'm reading from 1 Chronicles chapter 4, beginning verse 9. And Jabez was more honorable than his brethren, and his mother called his name Jabez, saying, "Because I bore him in sorrow." And Jabez called on the God of Israel, saying, "Oh, that thou wouldest bless me indeed, and enlarge my coast, and that thy hand might be with me, and that thou wouldest keep me from evil, that it may not grieve me." And God granted that which he requested. This section of 1 Chronicles, chapter 4, we have a genealogy here. You know, the begats. So-and-so begat, so-and-so begat, so-and-so. And we often just skip over these genealogies, but they are the recordings of, most of the time, the men, the names listed, fathers and sons, and that they lived. Basically, it is that they were born, they lived, they begat children, and they died. And it can get monotonous reading them and seems somewhat insignificant, but tucked into these genealogies sometimes are some very important facts, sort of like a supplement of information sometimes that God throws in there. And when God breaks pattern, we should always notice this. So we get to Jabez in 1 Chronicles chapter 4, and God breaks his pattern because he gives some more information within this genealogy. A little caveat of truth information is just thrown in there. So many of the others, that it just says that they were born, they lived, they died, they begat children, and that's all. But with Jabez, we get a little more. God breaks his pattern, and besides just his birth, and that he lived and he died, just ashes to ashes, dust to dust, gone and forgotten, we get some more information about Jabez. We get some extra. Verse 9, it says, "And Jabez was more honorable than his brethren." Within this boring genealogy, if you will, this long, monotonous listing of names, Jabez, relative to the other men listed, he is more honorable. He's a standout. He's outstanding for God. Verse 10, "And Jabez called on the name of the God of Israel." He calls on God. He cries out to God in prayer. Going back to Genesis chapter 5, in the genealogy that mentions Seth, the third son of Adam, it says in that genealogy, a little extra in there, says, "Then began men to call on the name of the Lord." These men, there was an instinct within them, going way back, with nothing written down yet, no commandments, no tablets of stone, nothing written to go by, no laws to go by, nothing telling them how to do it. They just did it. They began to pray. They began to realize their need and that they needed God. And I guess they were guided by their heart and their conscience that I need God. So they began to call on the Lord. They were the first to do so. A generation of men who began to seek God and to, a measure of walking by faith existed all the way back then, even though there was nothing written telling them how to do it. So this is what Jabez did. He called on the name of the God of Israel, and he was more honorable than these other men. And he bends the knee. He realizes his need. He bends his knee, raises voice, and he calls on God. Now, what got him there? What drove him there? Let's look at this. "And Jabez was more honorable than his brethren, and his mother called his name Jabez, saying, 'Because I bear him in sorrow.'" The word there could also be pain. Sorrow, pain. First of all, where's his father? Where's his father? Why is the mother naming the child? The father is obviously absent. He's missing. But Jabez, his name means pain and sorrow. His mother, absent from a husband, absent from the father, she names him pain or sorrow because she says, "I bore him with pain and in sorrow." She's not saying really the labor or the contractions were pain and sorrow, the delivery, but she's saying the whole experience. "I bore him, carried him with pain, and this whole part of my life."
2: And we don't have any details about what was going on, but she names the child Pain. Can you imagine that, being named Pain? You know, nobody names their children Judas. After the 20th century, nobody's likely to name their child Adolf. You know, names have connotations, both positive and negative. But his name is Pain. How you doing, Pain? Well, look at there. Here comes old Pain. Here comes old Sorrow. Can you imagine being named this? Baby, little baby Pain. Little boy Pain. He grew up under this. And this is what he had to answer to. This, his name, defines him. It defines him. His reputation, his label. It's like a dark cloud that's always over him because he has a negative name from his mother, Pain. So he has to wear it. It's inherent to him. It goes to his core. It's who he is. It goes to the fiber of his soul. You see, Jabez, he's the pain causer. He is the source of pain and sorrow. Have you ever seen a child come into the world under the circumstances that were not good, but maybe unwanted, and they're not loved and they're not wanted? So it's their fault. It was his fault. He is to blame. He's the source of pain and sorrow as a little baby, as a toddler, as a little boy growing up. It's his fault. It's his fault. After all, you know, he was the one that asked to be born. So in that painful part of her life, she passes it on, her pain, unto him. She instilled it unto him by naming him this. Every time she called his name, she's enforcing it, reinforcing it. She's fanning the flames of pain in the past, and pain and sorrow even now. He's the pain causer. Jabez, the little pain causer. The source of sorrow and pain, this young impressionable mind of the child. Let me tell you something. Jabez, no doubt, was mother injured. Mother injured, probably father injured as well. There are people in this world like this. They are mother injured, father injured. Their lives are in shambles, some of them. Their life is a mess because they've been injured at an early age, molded, shaped, defined by someone else's negative, someone else's negativity, somebody else's sorrow and pain. And so they're named and they're blamed. And it's a negative, destructive thing. And they struggle, many of them, with deep-seated issues, and they turn to the wrong things. And they try to escape it. They try to outrun it. And they run right into drugs and alcohol and other addictions. And it's manifested in anger on their part, no doubt. Revenge, rebellion. Young girls sometimes unwanted. It's sexual promiscuity. Approval that they seek. So here is Jabez, the pain causer. Jabez, the source of all the pain and sorrow. He's mother injured. Severely mother injured. Severely father injured. So what does he do? Jabez, verse 10. We get this extra supplemental information within the genealogy that Jabez called upon the name of the God of Israel. Hallelujah. He ran to God. He turned to God. He has a four-part request. You've heard of the prayer of Jabez. There was a very famous book about it years ago. A four-part request. I want to focus on the last part of his request. First, he says that you would, his prayer, Lord, that you would bless me indeed, that you would enlarge my coast, my territory, that your hand would be with me. But the New King James Version puts it this way, the last part of his petition, his request to God in his prayer. He said that you would keep me from the evil, that you would keep me from sin, from doing evil, that you would keep me from evil, that I might not cause pain. Do you see that? Jabez, the source of all the pain, the one who brought about all the pain, the sorrow to those around him. He's now praying as a man that I might keep me from evil, keep me from sin, that I might not cause pain. My whole life, he's saying, it's been this way. My whole life I've caused pain. So now he's trying to, he's seeking God. Lord, I don't want to cause any more pain. I don't want to hurt people, is what he's saying. I don't want to injure anybody around me. I don't want to cause any more pain. Lord, please don't let me do that. Lord, please keep me from hurting people, from hurting others. Lord, keep me from causing pain. I don't want to be the source of an injury to anybody else. That's the last thing that I want to do. He is pure at heart in asking this. And the Bible said God granted him his request because he didn't want to cause any pain to anyone else. He's saying, Lord, I don't want to injure somebody that I love. This was done to me. I don't want to injure my wife. I don't want to injure my son. I don't want to injure my daughter. I don't want to cause pain. I don't want to be the sore. I don't want to murder them spiritually. I don't want to wreak havoc upon them in what I say to them. He's saying, Lord, deliver me from me. Lord, deliver me from Jabez. Deliver me from being the pain causer. Lift me up above all of this. Lift me up above Jabez and change me. This has been my whole life. I don't want to do it anymore. I don't want to hurt people. I don't want to injure people. So with bended knee and raised voice and with a heart full and engaged toward God, he asks the Lord, Lord, please don't let me cause pain. Oh, what a prayer. Oh, what a request. Look at the pure heart of Jabez. We should pray this. We, the church, we should pray like this. It should be a petition of our own. Lord, there's so much pain down here on the earth, but Lord, don't let me be the source of it. Sticks and stones may break my bones, but words will never hurt me. Well, that's very untrue. Nothing could be farther from the truth. The Bible said that life and death is in the power of the tongue. Sticks and stones do indeed break bones, but words pierce. Words can penetrate and hurt and cause injury, and words can shape destinies. Listen, mom and dad. Listen, parents. The words of parents can wreak havoc upon your children. The Bible said, let no corrupt communication proceed out of your mouth, but that which is good to the use of edifying, that it may minister grace unto the hearers. Edifying, edify, build up. Be an encourager with your words, a comfort. Minister grace, impart life with your words. The Bible said, love hides a multitude of sins. Jabez was sort of up against a generational curse. He was the victim of injury. But he says, the buck stops here. The buck stops with me. I will not pass it on. Lord, don't let me cause any pain. May God richly bless you today.
1: Our time is up for today, but we hope that this word has been a real blessing to you. If you want to be saved today, if you feel right now an inner tugging at your heart, that is the Holy Spirit. The Holy Spirit is drawing you. He is knocking on your heart's door. I'm about to lead you in prayer, and I just want you to call out to God and make these words sincerely your very own. Heavenly Father, in Jesus' name, I ask you to come into my heart and to forgive me of my sins. Wash me with your blood, the blood that Jesus shed at the cross of Calvary. Heavenly Father, I know I'm not good enough, and I cannot save myself, but I know that Jesus died for me. And he hung in my place, and he is my sacrifice. Holy Spirit, I invite you into my heart and life. Make me a new person. Make me a new creation from this day forward. Give me a desire and a thirst and a hunger for your presence and your word. And thank you for saving me today. In Jesus' name, amen. Well, if you prayed that prayer and you received Christ into your heart and life today, or if this ministry has blessed you in any way, we would love to hear from you. It would really be an encouragement to us. A special member of my family is coming now to tell you how you can do just that.
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4: He can move mountains.
5: Hello, this is Trixie and Milton Sanders of the Meeting Place of Barnwell Ministries. We are a ministry that seeks to reveal God's truth to a dark world and also to encourage the saints of God that this is not our home. We are only passing through. We are a church without walls, one that seeks to please Almighty God in all that we do. Our focus is on those that are broken and don't know what to do or where to turn. We can be reached on Facebook at the Meeting Place of Barnwell. Now, let's go and see what will Almighty God speak in your life today.
4: Hide me from the rain. Has he ever covered you? Come on. My God is awesome.
6: The title of this message is simply this: All or Nothing. I come here today to preach you all or preach you nothing. I come here today to not preach Milton, but preach Jesus and him crucified. That's why I'm here today. Nothing else matters to me. Matter of fact, I've been thrown out of some things because of how I believe and what I stand on. But that is okay, amen? I choose to be set apart because I once, one time or another, was in darkness, but I've been called out of that and I've been shown the light. The light that shines on me, that I trust and that I believe that he can and that he will.
7: Yes, Lord.
6: I believe it.
7: Come on, man.
6: And I receive it.
8: Praise
6: Jesus. And I heard the man say on the radio.
7: Come on.
6: Fire baptized believers don't see limitations.
7: Come on, man.
6: They don't see a limitation.
7: That's right.
6: See an opportunity.
7: There you go.
6: You know what I see here? You know what I've heard here this morning? Flip back to the book of Acts. I'm just saying. Flip back to the book of Acts.
7: There you go. Come on.
6: And your spirit man, you've read the book of Acts.
7: Oh, yeah. Come on.
6: Where did church start?
7: That's right. The real church.
6: Where God is allowed to come in.
7: Come on. That's right.
6: Most of our churches today, if you have a brother to come here, like Greg and I, or some things going on in the service, and the service stops, they will throw your happy tail out.
7: That's right.
6: I've been there.
7: That's right.
6: Matter of fact, I've witnessed it.
7: Come on.
6: Matter of fact, they threw a drunk man out, and guess who followed it?
7: Come on.
6: Me and my family. If he was not welcome, because the scripture simply says this, he went to the whoremongers and the drunkards, amen?
7: Come on.
6: Yes. The misfits.
7: Come on.
8: Yes.
6: If they are going to be thrown out, if they are not welcome, guess what? I am a misfit.
7: Come on.
6: Amen?
7: Come on.
6: I had issues. If they are not welcome, I know that I am not welcome.
7: Amen.
6: If I am not welcome, I know that Jesus ain't welcome.
7: Come on,
6: and
7: man.
6: If Jesus is not welcome, you know what? I personally don't want to be a part of it anyway.
7: Because
6: there are things that will attempt to attach themselves to me.
7: Come on.
6: And I don't have time for that mess. I've come through too much hell to turn back now. Amen?
7: Come on.
6: I refuse to turn back. And I refuse to be a part of any old just go through the motion church. Amen?
7: Come on.
6: Listen, I want to be a part of a church in these last days that on a hilltop for all to see, that they hear that this brother or this sister or whatever the case may be is calling down heaven and that God is moving.
7: Come on.
6: Amen?
7: Yes. Come on,
6: see, because so many times, if you flip back and I forget where it is, we've got all these prophets and all these people that are calling on their gods, but nothing is happening.
7: That's right.
6: Why? They are attached to a dead God, a God that has come, that has lived and died and is still dead.
7: Come on, brother.
6: But my God, he looked and saw your issue and my issue, and he looked down at you and I, and he put his stuff on hold in heaven and said, Father, I must go.
7: Come on.
6: And he came, born of a virgin.
7: Come on.
6: Found a few years later. He was lost, but found in the synagogue.
7: Yes.
6: And what did he say to his mother?
8: Oh, come on.
6: What did he say?
7: Come on.
6: I must be about my father's
7: come on.
6: Business.
7: All right, come on.
6: Saints, you must be not about the church's business.
7: Come on.
6: This church, if he were to split the eastern sky at this very moment, I promise you, the clothes that are here, the chairs that are here, those of you that are fire baptized, tongue speaking, or whatever the case may be, saints of the living God, I promise you, your clothes will remain, your shoes will remain, the ring will remain, amen. Because I've been married to this woman, but she and I have an understanding that I'm also married to another. I also have dual citizenship. I am here, but I am not here. Amen. See, as these things come and situations happen, I step over. Walk through. Because I am dependent on my Lord to lead and guide and direct the pathway of he that is righteous.
5: Amen.
8: Praise Jesus.
6: Amen. He that is righteous. Are you getting this?
7: Amen.
6: Are you enjoying this?
7: Yes,
6: he wants you, saints of God, to step out of the confines of your limitations of what people say that you can not do.
7: That's right. Amen. Come on.
6: And to what Christ says that you can.
7: Amen. Come on.
6: Philippians 4 and 13 simply says this. I can't do all things through Christ who strengthens me.
5: Amen.
6: All. So what are the limitations? What are the circumstances that are staring you down? Think about those things, saints of God. And as this mountain is looking at you, you begin to smile and say, thus it is written,
7: come on.
6: Man shall not live by bread alone.
7: Yeah.
6: But every word that proceedeth out of the mouth of the living God.
7: Come on.
6: Mountain, this is my last time entertaining the thought of even speaking to you.
7: Come on.
6: Be gone.
7: Amen. Come on.
6: He can't help but
7: come on. Come on.
6: Amen. Jeremiah 32:27 simply says, behold, I am the Lord thy God of all flesh. Is there anything too hard for me? Saints, I don't know where you find yourself today. I don't know what the circumstances and the things that are going on in your life. But Christ simply says, he is more than enough.
7: Amen.
6: And there is nothing too hard for them that believe.
7: Amen. Yes.
6: Nothing too hard. Saints of God, we must recognize that we are different. See, I can talk to Greg. Greg and I are similar in lots of ways. And Greg and I recognize that we are different. There's been some churches that I've been in that something didn't feel right. You ever been a part of something like that? You walk into a place of worship and you were there, but you weren't there. You didn't blend in. You know why? There's a scripture that talks about the very witness. There was something that has been birthed on the inside of us that sets us apart. We can't help but be different. So that as we walk, as 2 Corinthians 5:17, that old man we left back in the old day.
7: Amen.
6: But now we're living in the new man. Because as we walk, it's not us that walks. It is Christ. Is he more than enough? Are you tired of being sick and tired? Tired of being sick and tired. Tired of not being able to make it to the master because of the people getting in your way Sunday after Sunday after Sunday. Is that you? Do you ever have situations that are between you and Almighty God? God is looking for some folks that have a pressing spirit, determined spirit. Like the lady with the issue of blood. She had exhausted everything. She had gone to all the doctors. She had exhausted all of her money. And she had been quarantined and told, if you come out these doors, you will be stoned. That's when the natural stops. While she was in her closet, she began to pray and cry out for help. Like you and I should be doing. Lord, not if, but when I could touch the hem.
7: Come on.
6: You and I have access to the hem. What is the name of the song? On the main line. Jesus on the main line.
7: Come on.
6: You and I have the access. Whenever we find ourselves in a situation and in a problem, all we got to do is not call them up, but Father, in the name of Jesus. And sometimes, many times, we are beat down so bad, all we can utter is a name, Jesus.
7: Come on, come on. Amen. Come on.
6: But I'm going to give you a demonstration. See, I've been here before.
7: Come on.
6: Beat down so bad, this is the only thing that I know, is my knees. I fought a lot of battles right here.
7: Come on.
5: Amen.
6: Lots of battles. And lots of times I simply said, Father, I don't even know how to pray.
7: Come on.
8: Yes.
7: Right.
6: And then the sway and the Jesus begins to move and begin to ferment. And something is being
7: given birth in my
6: bosom.
7: Come on.
6: And just the name Jesus. Mm. And the next thing you know, this brother is coming up.
7: Come on.
6: But thus it is written, man shall not live by bread alone, but every word. And begin to quote these scriptures back to encourage not only myself, but as I often say, is to pull the sword. This is your defensive weapon. Is to pull this thing out. And that has come against you and your God, you begin to say, you uncircumcised whatever.
7: Come on.
8: That's right.
6: You come at me in the name of your God, but I come at you in the name of the God of gods.
8: Yes.
6: The God that come, that lived, died, and got up, and is still living.
7: Yes.
6: See,
7: yes.
6: So many today, our gods, many of the little gods are still yet dead. And they are. But how about our God? Yes. What are the gods in our lives? What are they? Are you giving God your all? He wants your all, or he wants nothing.
7: Come on.
6: All of you are nothing. So many times, we in our churches today,
9: we have joint custody in our churches today, but it is time that we get beyond that and say, Father, I am yours. I am all of yours. You do with me as you would have.
7: Yeah.
9: Amen.
7: Amen.
9: Because as Tony said earlier, this same Jesus is a God that changeth not, according to Hebrews. Amen. The same God, the things that he did back in the day, he is more than able to do for you and I today.
7: Yes.
9: Amen.
7: Amen.
9: Yes.
7: Come on.
9: Those that were sick, those that had lost ears, whatever the case may be, he is more than able to use you to do those things.
7: Right.
9: Matter of fact, he simply says is that you and I shall be able to do greater works.
8: Yes.
9: Because he goes to the Father.
7: Amen.
8: Yes.
9: In your and my behalf.
8: Come on.
9: John 14 and 12. And I'm two scriptures away from being done. Most assuredly I say to you, he who believes in me, the works that I will do, and greater works than these, he shall be able to do.
7: Amen.
8: Come
9: on. Because I go to the Father. And whatever you ask in, not my name, but his name, that I will do.
10: Keep me in the valley.
11: Again, this is Milton Sanders. In closing, there is but one way that leads to heaven according to John 14 and 6. Almighty God loves you regardless of where you've been or what you have done. All he has ever wanted is simply for you to repent and turn from your sins, confess him as Lord and Savior of your life, and believe in your heart that God raised him from the dead. According to Romans 10:9, you, sir, ma'am, boy, or girl, shall be saved. Again, this is Milton Sanders at the Meeting Place of Barnwell. We can be reached via Facebook at the Meeting Place of Barnwell. Thank you for tuning in today. God bless.
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13: Ephesus, Smyrna, Pergamum. Today's reading from the Word.

We're reading these days from the book of Revelation in the Bible. Now, chapter 2. To the angel of the church in Ephesus write, "The one who holds the seven stars in his right hand, the one who walks among the seven golden lampstands, says this, I know your deeds and your toil and perseverance, and that you cannot tolerate evil men, and you put to the test those who call themselves apostles, and they are not, and you found them to be false. And you have perseverance, and have endured for my name's sake, and have not grown weary. But I have this against you, that you have left your first love. Therefore, remember from where you have fallen, and repent, and do the deeds you did at first, or else I am coming to you and will remove your lampstand out of its place, unless you repent. Yet this you do have, that you hate the deeds of the Nicolaitans, which I also hate. He who has an ear, let him hear what the Spirit says to the churches. To him who overcomes, I will grant to eat of the tree of life, which is in the paradise of God. And to the angel of the church in Smyrna write, The first and the last, who is dead and has come to life, says this, I know your tribulation and your poverty, but you are rich, and the blasphemy by those who say they are Jews and are not, but are a synagogue of Satan. Do not fear what you are about to suffer. Behold, the devil is about to cast some of you into prison, so that you will be tested, and you will have tribulation for 10 days. Be faithful until death, and I will give you the crown of life. He who has an ear, let him hear what the Spirit says to the churches. He who overcomes will not be hurt by the second death.

0: Revelation 2:12. And to the angel of the church in Pergamum write, The one who has the sharp two-edged sword says this, I know where you dwell, where Satan's throne is, and you hold fast my name, and did not deny my faith even in the days of Antipas, my witness, my faithful one, who was killed among you where Satan dwells. But I have a few things against you, because you have there some who hold the teaching of Balaam, who kept teaching Balak to put a stumbling block before the sons of Israel, to eat things sacrificed to idols, and to commit acts of immorality. So you also have some who, in the same way, hold the teaching of the Nicolaitans. Therefore repent, or else I am coming to you quickly, and I will make war against them with the sword of my mouth. He who has an ear, let him hear what the Spirit says to the churches. To him who overcomes, to him I will give some of the hidden manna, and I will give him a white stone, and a new name written on the stone, which no one knows but he who receives it. For more info about this ministry, our website is the-word.info. 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Reading the Word of God without comment, this is Nicholas Hope.
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Watch. 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Be brave. Be strong. As you take the next few steps in your life's journey, your faith will be tested many times. Every life, including yours, is a series of successes and failures, celebrations and disappointments, joys and sorrows. Every step of the way, through every triumph and tragedy, God will stand by your side and strengthen you, if you have faith in Him. Jesus taught His disciples that if they had faith, they could move mountains. You can too. If you place your faith, your trust, indeed your life, in the hands of Christ Jesus, you'll be amazed at the marvelous things He can do with you and through you. Faith is a willingness to believe in things that are unseeable and trust in things that are unknowable. Today and every day, strengthen your faith through praise, through worship, through Bible study, and through prayer. God has big plans for you, so trust His plans and strengthen your faith in Him. With God, all things are possible, and He stands ready to help you accomplish miraculous things with your life, if you have faith. Remember, the scripture for today's daily walk says, watch, stand fast in the faith, be brave, be strong. 1 Corinthians 16:13.

99.9 WUCC, Williston, Aiken, New Ellerton, Bongwell. 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

0: 6. I am the way, the truth, and the life. No man comes to the Father but by me. 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
0: 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Man, I want to thank everybody that's listening, and also want to thank everybody that's tuning in on Facebook Live and YouTube Live on The Way 99.9 on Facebook and YouTube. We want to go ahead and give a shout-out to our sponsors tonight. We want to give a big shout-out to NBIC, to New Beginnings in Christ. If you don't know what that is, it's New Beginnings in Christ is down in Garfield, Georgia. It's a place where they have 85 guys that are being set free from drugs, alcohol, any sort of addiction. It's completely free to these guys. And what they're giving them Jesus, and it's setting them free. And Pastor Donald and Joanna and Mike and Jeff and Wendell and these guys down there, they have devoted their lives to serving the Lord by ministering these guys and helping them to recover from the snares of the devil. But it's not free for them to run this place. They have a little over $400,000 it costs to run this place, and they don't take money from the government because they don't want the government involved, because that comes with strings. This is a great place to partner up with. If you're looking for a place to partner up with, man, just go check them out. We also want to give a big shout out to Marco Electrical for all your electrical needs. 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And also, if you're a qualified electrician seeking employment, so you can send them or email them your resume or give them a call, set up an interview. 143 Ministries. 143 Ministries, Pastor Cliff and Anna, that's The River every Friday night at 7 o'clock at 400 Warren Road. That's also Emmanuel House, Catherine's Way, Fishes and Loaves, His Hands, a lot of stuff going on, guys. You need to check them out, man. They're changing the city by being the hands and feet of Jesus. I also want to give a big shout-out to Brian at Superior Painting Incorporated. And if you're in need of Brian's services or his brother-in-law, you can contact him at 706-863-4708, or you can email Brian at b.lentz.superiorpainting@gmail.com. And we got a good show tonight, man. I'm excited. We got Adam Sellers from 143 Ministries back on the show with us tonight, man. Thanks for coming tonight, man.
2: It's great to be here. Thank you.
0: Yeah, glad to have you. Last time he was on the show, we were having some technical difficulties. So, man, I'm glad you got to come back on, man. And we got Mark back this week, man. Glad to have you back,
3: good
0: Mark.
3: Good to be back.
0: Yeah, Mark's been wide open, man, I tell you. And again, if you're a qualified electrician, I'm sure they could use some help. They've been wide open, I know. So that's good. Well, Mark, do you want to open us up with some prayer tonight?
3: Yeah, let's open up in prayer. Father, we just come to you declaring your goodness. And thank you for your faithfulness, Lord. Thank you for your mercy, your grace, your truth, your love, your dedication, and your commitment to us. For you say you'll never leave us nor forsake us. And Father, we just give you praise. We magnify the name of Jesus. We lift the name of Jesus up. And Father, everything is a design plan as Him as Savior to the world. And Father, it's so detailed that even His name, you shall call His name Jesus, and He will save the people from their sin. And John cried out, "Behold the Lamb of God who takes away the sin of the world." Father, we thank you that Jesus means God saves. And Father, we give you praise. We thank you for tonight. I thank you for these men about me, Lord. And Father, we thank you for your goodness and your truth. And in His name we pray. Amen.
0: Amen. Amen.
3: Thank you, buddy.
0: Well, Adam, introduce yourself, if you don't mind. Just give us a little bit about you for the people that don't know who you are.
2: Well, Adam Sellers. I'm 40 years old this October. I like to call myself a recovered alcoholic and a recovering fundamentalist. I grew up in a Baptist church. About a lot of things over the year, but over the years, but most recently would be addiction, specifically alcohol. And I believe God allowed circumstances to work the way they did. I believe He allowed alcohol in my life to bring me to a place where I needed Him, because without it, I don't believe I ever would have reached that point in my life. Knowing a lot about God growing up and not knowing who He is, that He loves me and knows me and wants to be my Father.
0: Amen. Amen. Yeah. We were talking about that a little bit on the way over here. Mark and I rode together tonight, a lot of times, religion, there's always going to be, wherever men are involved, there's going to be
3: conflict
0: mm-hmm.
3: or separation.
0: Yeah. Mm-hmm.
3: I heard a little quote one time, and it would say that religion will separate, but spirituality will unify and make one.
0: Mm-hmm. Mm-hmm.
3: There's a lot to that. Even Jesus over in First John would tell us that if we're not of Christ, we're not of His. If the Spirit of God is not indwelling, we're not of Christ. So religion will separate.
4: Try to get this up there.
3: Amen.
0: Getting a full treatment tonight. Hold on, guys. We have to adjust the microphone. We got here a little late today.
3: You did, and I did.
4: There we go.
3: Right.
0: There we go.
5: Okay. Sorry, guys.
3: Well, and if you stop and talking about, there's been religious wars being fought right now.
0: Mm. Right.
3: Religion will separate.
0: Mm-hmm.
3: Spirituality will unify and make one, because when we become one with Christ, we receive the Holy Spirit. Amen. When we accept God's word, 1 John 1:23 would tell us that we're born again, born from above, born of spirit. Mm-hmm. We become one with God through Jesus Christ.
0: Mm. Well, Adam, when did you notice a change or a difference from the old mindset to sort of your new mindset?
2: Well, it's been a process, to be honest. As far as immediate change, August 19th of 2020, I got on my knees in front of my bed, and I gave up. Mm-hmm. I mean, that's all I really know, to say. It wasn't the words spoken with my mouth. It was just something communicated with my spirit,
0: Mm-hmm.
2: And I just gave up. I said, Lord, I've made a mess of my life. I can't go any further like this. I'm miserable. I need you to do something. Change me, fix me, save me, whatever it is. And when I got up off my knees, I wasn't scared to go to sleep anymore. The fear of death had left me.
3: Amen.
2: And it was just immediate. I mean, I it's so overwhelming sometimes, because now the last thing I do before I go to sleep or drift off is I'm talking to my Father, and He's the first thing on my lips when I wake up in the morning. That to me is the most, substantial change. But I mean, everything about my life is different now, sometimes I ponder where I would be, on my way home from work or whatever, riding in the car, like what I would normally be thinking at that point in time. Somebody cuts you off in traffic, and it blows my mind sometimes, wow, that's odd.
0: Yeah.
2: My wife and I were going down the road, speaking of the other day, on the interstate somewhere, and something happened that made us really late. And I looked ahead and I was like, well, maybe somebody just needed some help up there or whatever. It'd be all right. And she just looked over at me and she's like, do you have any idea what you would be saying right now a year ago? And I'm like, it is what it is. You know, it's, I don't know. The coolest part to me is just the resting part of all of it. You know, that's been my word for a couple months now is rest.
0: Yeah.
2: Or sitting. And
5: what is that?
2: You know, I know, right? Especially, you know, and don't get me wrong.
5: And I'm not being funny. I'm being, yeah.
2: I mean, yeah, I know.
5: It's something you have to teach yourself, actually. You have to learn it.
2: You do.
5: Once we start living differently, our lives, mine anyways, didn't slow down any. It actually sped up, but yep. I've got a lot more responsibilities now than I had when I was using, you know, mm-hmm. So I literally have to make myself rest, mm-hmm. to make myself slow down.
2: Yeah. If you don't, he will.
5: Right. In a not so gracious way,
2: right.
5: Most of the times, right. Yes.
2: Yeah. But yeah, it's, you know, not to knock anything as far as the way I was raised or, you know, the church or whatever. I'm grateful for the background. You know, there's a lot of biblical knowledge that comes along with being raised in the Fundamental Baptist Church, and I'm thankful for that. But I find myself, the battle that I face today is, it's very easy to slip back into that I must do something mindset, you know. And I think that was the hardest part for me for 30-something years. It's like I had gotten to a point in my life where I realized I could not earn his love. I could not impress him in any way. I could not get what I was looking for, so I just stopped and ran in the opposite direction for years and years and years. But that's the whole point about it, is you don't have to work for it.
0: Right.
2: You just accept it. And live in it and walk in it, you know. And for this mind, for so many years, that was just stupid simple. There's no way it's that easy.
5: You know? We complicate it.
2: We do.
5: Yeah, that's
2: right. We really do.
5: Right.
2: But yeah, it's been great.
0: Yeah, I remember when I first met you. We was at the table at the house out there. And you just, you know, I could tell it was almost like just a lot of questions, you know. And and I remember he said, I don't know how long I'm going to be here. I think I'm going to give it like 30 days. It's been about a year.
2: Yeah. Coming up on 11 months now.
0: Right. You know, and it's been cool to watch, man. And, it, you know, you and all these other guys, man, that I've gotten the honor to watch and see, you know. People come and sort of jump in the river, and you know, and it's been awesome, man. And so now, you know, because now you're so what all are you doing now with them?
2: Basically anything they ask me to do. Just I help out, make sure the guys are facilitated, you know, they got food to eat, and anything I can, really, you know, a lot of running around at different times and some clerical stuff. It's funny, I was telling somebody the other day, not one thing am I asked to do plays toward my strengths.
0: Mm-hmm.
2: Everything that I'm asked to do, it seems, play on a weakness of mine. It's like, in every single thing, it's orchestrated.
5: Not by coincidence.
2: To force me to depend solely upon God for everything, you know. And I like to tell people, it's funny you mentioned the river, but I'm just in the river. The easiest way to do it is just to pick your feet up and float.
0: Right.
2: You know, I mean, honestly, that's what life looks like now. You know, the less I have my hands in it, the better.
0: Right.
2: You know, honestly. But yeah, it's been crazy. Like you said, when I first signed up there, just to back up a little bit, when I got saved, the first thing the Lord told me was, don't ever touch a bottle again. And, well, how am I going to do that, you know? And I ended up going to the hospital that night. You know, long story there, a lot of miracle things took place in that. But I ended up at 143 the next day, and I went there for alcohol abuse, you know, help with alcohol abuse. But I ran smack dab into my future,
0: right?
2: You know, and it's just crazy because somewhere around day 10, which would have been right after I met you, that day you're talking about, the Lord told me to stay there. Yeah. And I changed it from 30 to 90 and then started volunteering after that. And now I work there. It's just, it's a whole, the whole thing's crazy. It really is. But
0: yeah, I've heard somebody say one time, you want to make God laugh, tell him your plans.
2: Yeah. For real. For real.
3: That's a good one.
5: That goes right along with what, don't make any major decisions the first year of recovery.
0: Right.
5: Because God's going to make them for you anyway. So, so don't make them.
3: You know, Adam, you said something was very interesting. You said a few moments ago, you said you were no longer afraid to shut your eyes and go to sleep.
2: Mm-hmm.
3: And you said now you were able to rest.
2: Mm-hmm.
3: And, you know, you got a lot going on. And Brian talked about, you know, asked what is rest. I mean, he's got a lot going on. There's a lot happening right now. A lot of things going on. But what I heard in both of you, and especially Brian, he's able to do, and you're able to do all this because you have peace. You know what it is, especially in a prior life, not to have peace.
5: Absolutely.
3: Mm-hmm. And you no longer have that occupation, the occupation you had before in addiction is to fulfill a need that can't be fulfilled.
5: Correct.
2: Right.
3: And the Bible would tell us that the mouth of hell is never full.
5: Mm.
3: Sin won't satisfy. The more you sin, the more you want.
5: Mm. Correct.
3: And that would substantiate the scripture, the mouth of hell is never full. So, but when you get peace, the only way you can rest is if peace is present.
5: Mm.
3: And I want us to turn over to, Pastor, turn over to John chapter 14, verse 27. I want y'all bang around that a little bit. Look at verse 23, and the scripture we want to focus on is verse 27. Now, if you're at home today, and you don't have peace, I'll tell you why you don't have peace. It's the same reason that we didn't have peace, is because Jesus is not present. Jesus was not present in our lives prior to the chaos and turmoil.
0: That's right.
3: Now, Isaiah chapter 9, I think it's verse 6, would tell us that he is the Prince of Peace. He says as in Ephesians would say that Jesus is our peace.
2: Mm-hmm.
3: So I love how you put that. You're able to rest now because when peace is present, you can rest.
2: Mm-hmm.
3: You're not going to rest if you're in turmoil. You know, we get things going on.
5: Right.
3: And I remember Brian saying something I think it might have been to the group or to the guys, or I heard him somewhere. He might have said it. I can't remember if me and when you were over at the house, if it was me and Julie. One of the things, and you may have even said it here, one of the things that y'all do if you ever have a disagreement, you and your wife at night, you get it settled before you go to.
5: Absolutely.
3: You get it settled. You know, you don't let the sun set on your anger the way the Bible would.
5: Mm-hmm.
3: Would say
5: you get no rest if you don't settle it before you go to bed.
3: So if you're in turmoil, mm-hmm. and you don't have peace, you're not going to be able to rest.
5: That's right.
3: So just to condense what the point I'm trying to get over is when you give it up, and I loved how you put that. You said, Lord, whether it's me being saved, whatever it may be, I can't do this. I need you to help me. Bam. You know, that was a crying out from the heart, truth. It was the truth where you were, that you were basically powerless.
2: Mm-hmm.
3: And you being the Lord of your life wasn't working. And when you cry out from your heart in truth, mm-hmm. truth will answer.
2: Mm-hmm.
3: In the person of Jesus as Savior. So I just wanted to throw that out there. Because, brother, you got peace then.
2: Mm-hmm.
3: You got peace. And I've caught myself here lately, such a busy schedule and everything, looking at the situations a little bit more than the answer.
0: Mm. How's that work out?
3: That don't work out too,
5: not too good.
3: Too good for you. You don't have... You're missing something. You end up in turmoil and you don't have rest because peace, I'm not saying peace doesn't abide. Peace does abide a believer.
5: That's right.
3: Through the Holy Spirit of God, the person of Jesus. So it doesn't work out very good. Amen. So how about, if y'all want to, look at verse 23, however you want to take it, Pastor, down through there and y'all.
0: John chapter 14, verse 23. Jesus answered and said to him, "If a man love me, he will keep my words, and my Father will love him, and we will come unto him and make our abode with him." Verse 24, "He that loves me not keeps not my sayings, and the word which he hears is not mine, but the Father's which sent me." Verse 25, "These things have I spoken unto you, being yet present with you." 26, "But the Comforter, which is the Holy Ghost, whom the Father will send in my name, he shall teach you all things and bring all things to your remembrance whatsoever I have said unto you." And verse 27, "Peace I leave with you, my peace I give unto you. Not as the world gives, give I unto you. Let not your heart be troubled, neither let it be afraid."
3: Amen.
0: Amen.
3: That's what he'll give you. He'll give you peace.
0: That's right.
3: He'll give you him.
0: Yep.
3: And I love right there in verse 23 where it says, "And we will make our abode with him."
0: Amen.
3: So if you're at home there tonight and you don't have peace, it's because you don't have Jesus.
0: Mm-hmm.
3: Bottom line, according to Scripture.
0: Yeah. I tell you, man, you know, I used to, the test, if you got peace, if you have him, I tell you, it's not when things are going good.
2: Hmm.
0: Anybody can have peace when things are going good.
5: Right.
0: You know what I mean? They're good.
5: Yeah.
0: But when, you know, it's crazy, and I talked to some guys about this not too long ago. It's like, man, these storms come, these trials come, and all this stuff happens. You know, and just like, it reminded me of when your wife said that the other day when this stuff was going on, in when the old man, the old person would have just been, you know, staring at that storm and just talking all, you know, "Oh my gosh," you know. But now this thing, the storms come and it's like, okay, you know, and you still have peace inside you. And it almost feel bad sometimes. I'm like, man, I shouldn't have this much peace. And, you know, how are you not losing your mind right now? I guess Jesus, you know.
5: Yeah.
0: I mean, that's when you really know, you know.
3: Amen.
0: And I think when Paul says, "Test yourself to see if you're in the faith," I think that's one of the ways that I've tested myself. It's like, man, this stuff would have really bothered me a long time ago when I thought I was saved. You know what I mean?
3: And situations will come up.
0: Right.
3: There will be situations that will refine your faith.
0: Mm-hmm.
3: The Lord allows them. That will refine our faith, because the refining of our faith, according to Scripture, is more precious than silver or gold to God.
0: Right.
3: He's always building our faith. So
0: I remember when I first truly started following Christ, and I started following Mark, and I went through a storm, it was rough, man. I was like, man, you know, and it was rough because I was focusing on the storm, trying to, and then finally made it through, and I was like, man. And Mark said, yeah, but that wasn't nothing. And I was like, he said, they just keep getting harder. I was like, oh, no. I was like, no. Nah.
5: Yeah, once you pass the first test, it's got, you know, the tests get a little bit harder and harder.
6: Well, test, what you know, and I hated to hear when the teacher told us that, but a test reveals.
5: That's right.
6: Yeah.
0: Amen.
5: If you don't learn, you keep getting tested.
6: Yep. Oh, thank God he don't kick us out of class.
5: That's right.
6: Isn't that
5: that's
6: awesome? Right. Thank you, Lord Jesus.
0: You know, and it is, it's all, you know, that like that old mindset, thinking I have to earn my seat, you know, thinking I'm earning my way in there. It's all gifts from him, man. The peace is a gift. Even my faith is a gift. Hmm. You know, it's all gifts that he just gives us when we just simply give up.
6: You know, peace comes when Jesus walks into your heart and sets up shop. That peace is on the scene.
0: Right.
6: When he writes his name upon the tablet of your heart, when he claims you as his very own. Mm. Remember, the Bible would say we're not our own, we're his.
0: That's right.
6: We were bought with the price. Mm. So peace is established. Peace abides. So how do you get that? By accepting God's word. Yep. And if you could turn over to 1 Peter 1:23. Let's roll over. You guys want to hit on that anymore right here? I was reading on down. Take it down through. How about somebody pick it up right there? Let's go over verse 27 again and run it down through verse 31.
5: All right, verse 27, peace I leave with you, my peace I give to you, not as the world gives do I give to you. Let not your heart be troubled, neither let it be afraid. You have heard me say to you, I am going away and coming back to you. If you love me, you would rejoice because I said, I am going to the Father, for my Father is greater than I. And now I have told you before it comes, that when it does come to pass, you may believe. I will no longer talk much with you, for the ruler of the world is coming, and he has nothing in me, but that the world may know that I love the Father, and as the Father gave me commandment, so I do. Arise, let us go from here.
6: Amen. I've got a little note in my Bible on verse 27. And if you're at home, we're at John chapter 14, verse 27. I've got a little note, a little personal note there. Ephesians chapter 2, verse 14 through 22. Would somebody like to see what that says? Ephesians 2. And guys, we want to encourage you, it's not complicated. If you don't have peace, I want you to think about this, and you're even questioning whether or not you have peace, and you know you don't have peace. Get this now. Christ Jesus is on the scene right now dealing with you.
0: Amen.
6: He's really revealing to you truth, okay? So you can have peace. It's obtainable, but it's only obtainable according to the word of God through Jesus. His name, as we said earlier, his name means God saves. That's God's plan. That's God's design. That's God's pattern. And that's how he did it.
0: Amen.
6: Who's got Ephesians 2, 14 through 22?
5: Ephesians 2, 14. For he himself is our peace, who has made both one, and has broken down the middle wall of separation, having abolished in his flesh the enmity, that is, the law of commandments, contained in ordinances, so as to create in himself one new man from the two, thus making peace, and that he might reconcile them both to God in one body through the cross, thereby putting to death the enmity. And he came and preached peace to you who were afar off to those who were near. For through him we both have access by one Spirit to the Father.
6: Amen. There's where that Spirit unifies.
5: Right.
6: Makes us one with God through Christ Jesus. Mm-hmm. 2 Corinthians chapter 5, Pastor would say, let's see.

Yes, he is. He's the only way. What's up, guys? Thank you guys for tuning in tonight. Coming up right now is The Way, where we dig in, dissect, and share the word. Jesus says in John 14,

0: The verse I wanted to hit on was verse 21, but let's lead down to that. Verse 17 is a verse that if you want to obtain peace, right there is a illustration of when we get peace, you become that new creation. Mm-hmm. And as Adam just basically, using his words, gave up.
1: Right.
0: That's what it takes. Everybody that's ever been what we call made new or saved, we use the term saved a lot, but anybody that's become that new creation has given up the lordship of their own life and called upon the Lord Jesus to save them and addressed him as Lord. Mm. You might not have used those words. You might have just hollered out, Lord Jesus, save me.
2: Mm-hmm. Right.
0: You know, and let me tell you, they're just as effective. Mm-hmm. That works too.
1: Yeah.
0: When it's a cry of truth from your heart. What do you want to start at there, Pastor, on 5?
3: Let's start at 17. Therefore, if any man be in Christ, he is a new creature. Old things are passed away. Behold, all things are become new. And all things are of God, who has reconciled us to himself by Jesus Christ, and has given to us the ministry of reconciliation, to wit, that God was in Christ, reconciling the world unto himself, not imputing their trespasses unto them, and has committed unto us the word of reconciliation. Now, then, we are ambassadors for Christ, as though God did beseech you by us. We pray you in Christ's stead, be ye reconciled to God. For he has made him to be sin for us, who knew no sin, that we might be made the righteousness of God in him.
0: That's good news.
3: Amen.
0: Mm. Amen.
3: Amen. Yes, sir, it is.
4: Mm. It's so funny. You spend so many years trying to shove so many things into that God-shaped hole in your soul. Mm. You know? And you mentioned something earlier. You know, if anybody's out there listening and, you know, you've tried everything you can possibly imagine to make yourself feel better, you know, like myself, drowning myself in alcohol and other things to change the way I felt.
1: Mm-hmm.
4: I didn't like the fear of not knowing, you know, and that all started when I found my dad dead in the bed. He had died of a heart attack while we were on a hunting trip together. He was 63, 64. But
0: how old were you then?
4: It was just 2020.
0: Oh.
4: Mm-hmm. This was January of 20. And it was just a major wake-up call for me that death was real, you know, that cold, stiff body there, you know, this guy who is the hardest man I've ever known, you know, the man that could do anything is dead. And it sent my alcoholism into a whole nother, you know, stratosphere. But I was just trying to drink that vision away and the realization away that death is real and your time here is short. And if it happened to him, it could happen to me. So going to sleep was a chore. You know, I would literally have to pass out. And, I mean, it's what we do. It's why the medical industry is worth gazillions of dollars, you know, because there's so many millions of people out there that are on medications. And I'm not knocking that, you know, if you have a legitimate issue. But that's how they make their money, is helping people change the way they feel. And it's just lack of peace. We are trying to do the job of God, what he intended to do for us and has done for us, if we'll just stop and let him do what he does.
1: Yeah.
4: You know? That's what it looked like for me, you know, just that realization that he's real. He loves me. He knows me. He can do what I cannot do. And just giving up and letting him do it, you know, that's what it looked like for me. Anyway,
3: you know, and guys, I don't care who it is, man. We've been looking for peace our entire lives. Mm-hmm. We've been searching for that feeling, like Adam said, that there's a hole there that you've been filling. If you don't, you know, if you don't know the Lord, then you know you're still trying to get this hole filled. You know, whether it be drugs, whether it be alcohol, whether it be sex or work or buying things or you know, whatever it is, that gives you this temporary feeling, but it's all temporary. You know, mm-hmm. I mean, I know me personally, I tried all kinds of things before Jesus, you know, and, you know, unfortunately it was, you know, one of the last things when I came to the end of the rope, you know, and all that stuff. And that, as I was driving earlier, I was heading to Whole Life earlier, and I looked over at the Mexican restaurant on Washington Road, and I saw the people out there drinking these big old things of margaritas, and you know, and it's just like God was like, you know, you always got a choice, you know. Mm-hmm. That's why he always puts these choices out there, and those people, they're enjoying this big old cup of margarita, and they're going to find a little bit of temporary peace in that big old margarita.
1: Yeah.
3: You know, and they're going to be happy, joyous, and free for a little while, and they're not going to have a care in the world, and they're going to have this, and you know, and I remember that. You know, I remember going and having that first drink and just how it relaxed me and all this stuff and all tense and that's what the devil wants me to remember, is just
1: that's right.
3: In the beginning. But none of it ever lasted. And what it did is it ultimately, you know, every time I sinned, every time I partook in something like that, there was a consequence for it. And it would actually bring me down lower and make me feel worse. You know? And man, I tell you, the feeling nowadays is better than that. You know, I'm telling you, that back in the day, that first drink made me feel good. It really did. And but man, I wouldn't trade what I have now for, you know.
1: You spend your entire life trying to get that first drink again.
3: Yeah.
1: You know, that feeling.
2: You're
1: chasing that, you know? That feeling. You know, it makes me think back, like, you know, even if you're not talking about drugs and alcohol. We're taught this from a baby,
3: right?
1: Honestly, you know what I mean, because we learn to manipulate our parents to get exactly what we want, whether it be food, bottle, you know what I'm saying?
3: Oh yeah,
1: cartoons, whatever, you know what I'm saying? Whatever. And from an early age, we're taught to feel that the need we are feeling inside, because we don't know what that feeling is as a young child,
3: right?
1: But we're learning from our parents, you know, for stuff and using outside stuff to fill a need we're feeling inside,
3: right?
1: And that's a hard habit to break, even as we get older. And we're, you know, whether it be food or drugs or alcohol or whatever, sex, you know, to place it with something you can't grab a hold of, as in Christ.
3: Yeah,
1: that's a hard habit to break until you actually do get a hold of it, and then it's a little bit easier. You know,
0: that's right. You all heard this many times. Every action gets a reaction.
3: That's right.
0: And I know in parenting, I made huge. I didn't have the Spirit of Truth leading me.
1: Put me on that
0: into
1: list,
0: the yeah. into the basically the right answer.
1: That's right.
0: The right. When I say right, same. I'm talking about righteous.
3: Right.
0: What's a righteous answer? What lines up with the Word of God?
3: Right.
0: That's the right. That's the righteous answer. Mm-hmm. If the answer or life we live reflects the Word of God, that's righteousness. So every action gets a reaction, and when we react wrong, we develop little manipulators.
3: Yeah,
0: you know.
1: Yep.
0: That's what we do, and it all comes down to the strongest ministry is the ministry at the home.
1: That's right.
0: No doubt.
3: Yeah.
0: That's what does America look like? Some people would say America is a mess. Well, the house and the family and the home is a mess.
1: That's right.
0: As a whole. America, we've said this many times, America is a fatherless nation.
1: Yep.
0: And I spoke on it downtown one time. We had a little crusade down there, and the Lord put it on my heart to speak on fatherlessness. And through the preparation and all the facts, you can Google them. All of the allies of America had fell into fatherlessness also.
1: Mm-hmm.
0: We led all of them. And if you ever get an opportunity to go to Africa, it's just absolutely awful.
1: Mm.
0: Awful. So.
1: And I'll say this, even if you do have your kids in your house, you can still fall under that category. You know, I'll tell them myself right now, because God's got it on my heart, so I'm obviously I'm meant to talk about it. Anyways, Saturday night. My son was standing in the kitchen. He had a shirt on, a shirt I'd never seen before. I said, "What is that?" He said, "It's some internet guy or something, you know, some YouTuber or something or whatever. He makes music." I said, "Is it godly music?" And he says, "No." I said, "Well, you don't need to be advertising him then. You know, speaking like a father should." And then I was reminded the next day, an hour later, I sat on a couch and there was something that was on the TV that was some stuff that was being said that I shouldn't be letting my kids hear, or me for that matter, but my kids shouldn't be hearing it. Mm-hmm. And he made the comment to my wife. He's like, you know, and she reminded me the next day, you know, she brought to my attention, because I didn't, you know, that we are our children's biggest example, especially fathers, mm-hmm. you know, and we can't say one thing and on the other hand turn around and not be practicing the exact same thing we're expecting them to do. Because he's not going to listen to the fact that I said you shouldn't be promoting that shirt. He's going to be remembering the fact that I said that and then turn around and there was language on TV and I didn't change the channel.
3: Mm.
1: You know? And it was a show that I watch. Not that, like, I just scan by it. It's a show that I watch knowing I shouldn't be watching it. But I'm going to tell myself I was watching it, you know? And things like that I need to be reminded of. And I'm grateful for my wife to remind me of that because I haven't watched that show since. God willing, I hope I never do watch it again. But because of her bringing to my attention that, you know, even my son's 16 years old, but he's still watching me, got me under a microscope. Mm-hmm. Because I am the biggest example he's going to see on a daily basis. And, you know, it's important for me to remember that these kids ain't seeing Jesus in school. But most of the time they're not seeing it around their friends. Hopefully they are, but most of the time they're not.
3: Yeah.
1: So, if I'm making that big of an impact, if I'm around my kids that much, which I should be, I've got to be mindful of how I'm acting, what I'm saying, mm-hmm. how I'm reacting to traffic, those type of things, because they're going to do the same thing.
3: That's right.
1: You know, I got to project Jesus to them so that way they know how to respond the same way when they get in those situations.
0: Well, it's like your son being 16, and this is typical. Anybody, let me just say that. Yeah. Anybody. And you're standing on a mountain. And the world pulls. The world's on one side.
1: Mm-hmm.
0: And righteousness through God's people is on another side. And there's a battle for that soul.
1: That's right.
0: Okay. Even if someone has accepted the Lord Jesus as Lord and Savior by faith, secure in Christ, there is also a battle. Okay? And your son, I would think your son's probably accepted Christ.
1: Yes. Yep.
0: And we'll just use him as an example. There's a battle for his testimony.
1: That's right.
0: And that's what it comes down to.
1: Mm-hmm.
0: And the world will try to steal his testimony.
1: Absolutely.
0: Or the life that Jesus has for him. Mm-hmm. And that's what the devil does with a believer. There's a battle for your testimony. There's a battle for your glorifying Jesus with a righteous life. There's a battle for that. And it's a constant battle. There's a lot that's going on. And one thing with the devil, he doesn't fight fair. But I'm going to give you a little answer right here in Romans chapter 16, verse 20. You guys want to head over there real quick? We're just about, what do we got?
3: About 15 minutes.
0: So there's a battle going on. And in my daughter's life, I've seen the battle going on quite often because the world will use any tactic. I've heard some people talk about, well, I just don't think the church ought to buy pizzas and have drinks and Kool-Aid in the church or sodas or whatever. I said, that's
1: all
0: right. Don't
1: call it my church, then.
0: You know, you think what you want to, but the devil's going to give them sex, drugs, rock and roll, whatever you want to say. There's right. nothing that's not he's not going to throw out there. So, and as Pastor Michael said it, when he took that first drink, it was fun.
3: Mm-hmm. Oh, yeah.
0: But when you get into that situation where you're no longer sober, if it was just left at that, it would be all right. What actually happens, the devil and the spirits walk right into you now. Mm-hmm. You can say however you want to. It's an open door policy to them. Mm-hmm. You just put open for business.
3: Yep.
0: And so Romans chapter 16, verse 20, no matter what tactics Satan uses and no matter what he's got to offer, and there is a battle for our children.
3: Yeah.
0: There's a battle for a believer. Satan wants to keep their life shut. I'll use that term. He wants to keep them hidden, okay? Wants to keep them in a closet. He does not want them to be that what? That city on a hill that shines brightly, pointing the way of the Lord. Let's just put it that way. So Romans chapter 16, this is your guarantee, verse 20. And the God of peace will crush Satan under your feet shortly. The grace of our Lord Jesus Christ be with you.
1: That's right.
0: See, when you got Jesus, when you accepted Jesus, you got grace.
3: That's right.
0: John chapter 1, what? Starting in verse 14 all the way down through 17. So when you get Jesus, you get grace. And what's grace? God's favor, God's ability, God's love, God's ability to do for you what we can't do on our own. The favor of God. So Jesus is still on the throne, guys.
1: Amen.
0: And he lives. And we can overcome. That's what I keep hearing over you, overcomer, overcomer. We're more than conquerors. We're more than overcomers. And it's that Christ is overcoming. Christ in you, the hope of God's glory to the world.
3: Amen.
0: And people, our kids watch us.
1: Way much more than I and like to do sometimes.
0: I've said this many times. My family didn't have some dude in a black trench coat and a big black hat with a black briefcase knock on the door and come in with all the junk.
1: Right.
0: I brought that junk in the house.
3: Mm-hmm. Me too.
0: And every struggle, primarily that my children struggled with, originated with me.
1: That's right.
0: Just being honest.
3: Me too.
1: Same.
0: But greater is he that is in me and them, because my whole household's been saved.
3: Mm-hmm.
0: Greater is he that is in my family than he that is of the world. We're more than conquerors in Christ Jesus. Amen?
3: Amen.
0: So guys, if you don't have peace, you don't have the source.
3: That's right.
0: You don't have Jesus. There's no other way to peace except Jesus, according to Scripture. Now, you can come up and write your own manual how you're going to get peace, and you may be satisfied with it. But is that going to get you through it when you're not in control? If you notice, we read verse 21 of 2 Corinthians chapter 5, verse 21. It talks about God. God, Jehovah God, God the Father, gave his son Jesus, who knew no sin, to become sin, that I and you might become the righteousness of Christ Jesus. So you leave Jesus out, you don't have nothing. All you got is you.
1: And where'd that get me? Not here on the radio, I can promise you that.
0: Adam, what you got? What you got?
4: Well, I'd be doing the listeners a disservice if I didn't say this, because I feel like I'm supposed to. You know, we can get off on the drugs, the alcohol, the sex, whatever, you know, and a lot of my lifetime was spent growing up in a place where that sort of behavior was shied upon, you know, looked down upon, obviously. And for many years of my life, I looked at other people who had a problem, you know, and I thought, man, that guy, you know, I'm good.
3: Yeah.
4: You know what I mean? But for the Sunday school teacher or the deacon or, you know, who, Lord help me, don't let me get in trouble for this, but the one that's occupied a church pew for 30 years, like me, maybe you've been to Bible college, and I want you to know that religion and legalism and even the Bible, to an extent, can be your God, and you can be trying to fill a void that God wants to fill with that religion. Mm. And that legalism.
1: That's
4: and
1: right.
4: That looking down your nose at the drug addict and the alcoholic. Mm-hmm. When you're just as lost. Mm. And like me, you know, I mean, I went to Bible college. I did all that stuff trying to fill a void that God wanted to fill. And like I said, that's what I mean when I say I believe he allowed alcohol to bring me to a place where I knew I needed him. Because without it, I'd have died and gone to hell on a church pew.
3: Mm.
4: If it hadn't have been for that. I really believe that. Working and striving and struggling and thinking I was okay.
3: Yeah.
4: Looking at everyone else around me and not understanding my need.
3: Mm.
4: You know, for the person that's out there in that spot, God help you.
3: Yeah.
4: You know.
1: You know, you hear a lot of times like why did God let, if, you know, if God's who he says he is, why did you have to go through what you went through? Because God is who he says he is why I had to go through what mm-hmm. I went through. That's what got my attention. You know what I mean? I don't think if I ever would have got to the point that I got, I don't know if my attention would ever been, you know, I would have mm-hmm. came out of it. You know yeah. what I'm saying? So to speak. I may have died or something along the way, but I don't know if I would have.
4: Free will.
1: It took that to get my attention.
4: Yep.
1: To where I got, you know.
4: I agree. Free will is the greatest demonstration of love. Mm. I mean, think about it. He created yeah. us with free will,
3: mm-hmm.
4: knowing that we would do all that.
1: Right.
4: Mm-hmm. You know?
1: Yeah, that's good.
0: If you want to read a little bit about what Adam was sharing there, I would challenge you to go to Romans chapter 4 and Romans chapter 5. Okay, and then work it over into chapter 6. Read that for yourself.
3: Yeah,
0: you know, and it's therefore no flesh is justified by the law.
3: Mm-hmm.
0: We're justified by faith according to Scripture. Mm-hmm. I seen you turn over, Pastor. Where are you at there?
3: Psalms 26. You know, because it's so easy. You know, and you know, and the thing when Jesus came, he says, and you know, the Lord spoke this to me one time, and it was Matthew 16:11. Beware of the leaven and the Pharisees and the Sadducees. I'm talking to you about the bread. You know, it's the hypocrisy and the pride and the seed of the scornful. But in Psalms 26, man, and if you when you get real with God, he's going to get real with you, and. This is something that will bring humility when you ask God. If you sit there with your, because he says that you have not because you ask not. When you ask amiss, you're not asking with your whole heart for some certain things. But I'm telling you, you get real with God and you

0: done. Well, I'm not that bad. I'm not looking, you know.
1: Well, that was the point Adam
0: right
1: was making in the church. A lot of people.
0: Yeah, absolutely.
1: But well, I go to church. You know, yeah. I give to the box, you yeah. know.
0: I tithe, you know. Yeah.
1: And you can do it for 40 years.
0: Right.
1: And be totally
2: burnt up.
0: Well,
2: yeah.
1: A sinner.
0: So focused on that you have not dealt with what's in here.
1: Amen. Let's run it out real quick. Who wants to go to Romans chapter 5? Let's look how we're justified. And you might have attended church for 50 years, 40 years, 30 years, and that's a great thing. But if just going to church, you think, will make you secure in Christ Jesus, the Bible says a different thing. Mm-hmm. That's all I can tell you. I'm glad you've done what you've done.
0: Right.
1: But you're not one with God through Christ Jesus by simply going to church or giving to the offering plate.
0: Right.
1: Or being nice to somebody.
0: Right.
1: Those are good things. I'm not knocking them.
0: Right.
1: But unless you've been born again, according to Scripture, born of spirit by accepting what God's word says, that Jesus died, as he says, it is written that he died on the cross, as it is written that he was buried, and as it is written that he's risen from the grave.
0: Mm-hmm.
1: Okay? So let's look how we want to go with this thing at Romans chapter 5, verse 1. And I really want us to run it down as far as we can go before we run it out of time. This is going to answer for some questions that, it's going to give us a beginning of man's history also. Okay?
0: All right, I'm going to run it down here. Romans chapter 5, therefore, being justified by faith, we have peace with God through our Lord Jesus Christ.
1: There's that word.
0: Mm-hmm. By whom also we have access by faith into this grace wherein we stand and rejoice in hope of the glory of God. And not only so, but we have glory in tribulations also, knowing that tribulation works patience, and patience experience, and experience hope. And hope makes not ashamed, because the love of God is shed abroad in our hearts by the Holy Ghost, which is given unto us. For when
1: let's stop right there. So when you accept Christ, guys, the Spirit of God, as we read over earlier in John, the Spirit of God will come and abide.
0: That's right.
1: The Spirit of truth will abide and guide and lead into all truth.
0: Amen.
1: Amen.
0: Amen. That's right. Verse 6, picking back up. For when we were, now this is past tense, for when you, before you were born again, when we were yet without strength, in due time Christ died for the ungodly. For scarcely for a righteous man will one die, yet peradventure for a good man some would even dare to die. But God commended his love towards us, and that while we were yet sinners, Christ died for us. Much more then, being now justified by his blood, we shall be saved from wrath through him. For if, when we were enemies, we were reconciled to God by the death of his Son, much more, being reconciled, we shall be saved by his life. Not only so, but we also joy in God through our Lord Jesus Christ, by whom we have now received the atonement. Wherefore, as by one man sin entered into the world, and death by sin, and so death passed upon all men, for that all have sinned. For until the law, sin was in the world, but sin is not imputed where there is no law. Nevertheless, death reigned from Adam to Moses, even over them that had not sinned after the similitude of Adam's transgression, who is the figure of him that was to come. But not as the offense, so also is the free gift. For if through the offense of one many be dead, much more the grace of God.
1: How much more?
0: Much more. The grace of God and the gift by grace, which is by one man, Jesus Christ, has abounded unto many. And not as it was by one that sinned, so is the gift. For the judgment was by one to condemnation, but the free gift is of many offenses unto justification.

0: For if by one man's offense death reigned by one, much more they which receive abundance of grace and of the gift of righteousness shall reign in life by one, Jesus Christ. Therefore, as by the offense of one judgment came upon all men to condemnation, even so by the righteousness of one the free gift came upon all men unto justification of life. For as by one man's disobedience many were made sinners, so by the obedience of one shall many be made righteous. Moreover, the law entered that the offense might abound. But where sin abounded, grace did much more abound. That as sin has reigned unto death, even so might grace reign through righteousness unto eternal life by Jesus Christ our Lord.
1: Amen.
0: Amen.
1: So if you leave out a relationship with Jesus Christ, you have absolutely nothing. You have law, basically, is all you have.
0: Amen.
1: That's it.
0: Amen.
1: You have law, and that law is your life.
0: Amen. And
1: it's where did that get you?
0: Adam, man, thank you so much for coming on tonight, man. I appreciate it, man.
2: Thanks for having me.
1: Adam, would you bless, speak a blessing? I would ask you to pray for the people at home, if you
2: sure.
1: And pray for the our program here, please. I just feel an anointing upon you on this.
2: Father, I thank you in Jesus' name for what you're doing here. Lord, I thank you for the miracles represented in this room. I thank you for the miracles under the sound of my voice tonight, Lord. I thank you for what you're doing here and what you're going to continue to do. I speak a blessing over this place, Lord, this ministry, the hearts that were touched tonight, the spirit that moved in this room. Thank you, Lord, for the opportunity to be here. I pray in Jesus' name, if there's anyone underneath the sound of my voice, Lord, tonight that doesn't know the peace we spoke of tonight, tonight would be the night that they would stop doing it their way and look to you to give up and let you have their life, their whole heart, Lord and Savior. I love you, Lord, and I thank you for what you did for me. Thank you for these men whose hands I hold. Bless us tonight as we leave. Bless the listener. In Jesus' name, amen.
1: Amen.
0: Amen. All right, guys. We love you guys, man. Thank you guys for tuning in tonight and every Wednesday night. We'll see you here next week at 7 o'clock on WCC 99.9.

0: Hello, friends, and welcome. My name is Henry Schaefer, and I pastor the University Parkway Church here in Aiken, South Carolina. Now let's move right on into today's message and hear what God will speak into your life concerning Jesus is the answer.
1: All my job is today's test. Whatever problem you're going through today,
2: I know that your skies
1: whatever you
2: dark,
1: whatever you're dealing with
2: you
1: in life, come on. Jesus is the answer.
2: In case
1: He's
2: you
1: the
2: don't
1: answer.
2: Know.
0: Thee by God, that thou torment me not. And he said unto him, Come out of the man, thou unclean spirit. And he asked him, What is thy name? And he answered, saying, My name is what? Legion, for we are many. And he besought him much that he would not send him out away of the country. Now there was there nigh unto the mountains a great herd of swine feeding, and all the devils besought him. Look, how many of them? All the devils besought him, saying, Send us to the swine. Let's do this all together. We're going to do it all in one voice. We're going to say it all together. Send us to the swine. Okay, we're going to do it. Because that's what they all did. This is how they did it. And that was the legion. It was the thousands of them. They all said it at the same time. How did they say it? Send us to the swine. Isn't that crazy? Now, wouldn't that on the hair on top of your head would have stood up? If you didn't have none on your head or you had it on your back, it would have stood up, wouldn't it? Huh? Send us to the swine that we may enter them. And can you not see the pig, the swine over there going saying, What did they say? You ever thought about that? What did the pig say about it? What did the pigs have to say about this story? What did they say? And forthwith Jesus gave them leave, and the unclean spirits went out and entered into the swine, and the herd ran violently down a steep place into the sea. In brackets, here's one. And they were about how many? 2,000. Now, who believes that that was inspired? Who believes that there were about 2,000 of them? Legion had about 2,000 and were choked in the sea. Father, we love you. Thank you for today. Thank you for your blessings. And as we minister this word today, closets of secrecy, I pray, Father, it will speak to the hearts of the people who were here. And Father, we just thank you, God, for all that you're going to do with this message today. In the name of your Son, Jesus Christ of Nazareth, we pray. And everybody says, Amen. You may be seated in the presence of the Lord. So we're going to do, go ahead and put your Bibles down, get your hands clear and everything. See that red light on in the back? That means that we're live and on the radio. So let's welcome in our listening audience by putting your hands together and clapping, letting them know. This is live and on the radio. Now, I'm going to tell you something that's happened here, being live on the radio. There's a lot of people doing a lot of things on Facebook, all of this. We're live on the radio. That means that there's somebody driving down the road right now in their car. They can pull in here right now and hear exactly what's going on right here in their car. See, they don't have Facebook in your car. They don't have, you still don't get it? They don't have, all. They. But it's on the radio. And to make that really a true understanding is that one night we was preaching, and I don't remember what we were preaching about. I know whatever I preach about, I'm going to talk about Jesus. So I don't. He was talking about Jesus. And a whole family opened the door up about altar time. They opened the door up, came in, and walked right down here to the front. I think it was like five of them, seven of them, something like that. They came in, and they all gave their heart to Jesus. I said, How did you hear about us? I heard you riding down the road. The anointing that God brought them right in here and walked right in here and got saved. Isn't that amazing? So, yeah, we're live and on the radio. Let's welcome them again. Come on, give them a hand clap for being here. Hallelujah. All right. So let's do our declaration. We're going to need this today because I don't know where we're going to go with this. I don't know how it's going to wind up. So we're just going to do what we know we're supposed to do. Say, in the name of Jesus, I bind the strong man that's in every person here today. Jesus said, I couldn't spoil your house until I first bind the strong man. So look at all your neighbors and say, strong man, you bound. You're going to listen today to the word of God. Okay, let's do this here. Any spirit that came in this place that's not of God, we bind you and command you to go to four corners of this property. Out you go in Jesus' name. Now let's do this here. This is the one that's over the most churches. And say, Jezebel, you are bound. You have no authority in this place. So sit down, be quiet. We're going to cast you out in a minute. Come on, give the Lord a hand clap of praise in the house. Hallelujah. So if you're here and you just felt something right here, when we're saying that kind of like sick feeling and everything, that's a good feeling. That's a good sign coming to this church. Somebody shout amen. That means they did not like what I had to say or what they said, because I only said it in the name of Jesus. Amen. So we're going to talk about, let's talk about demons. We're talking about the closet of secrecy. When we look at this here, many of the churches still not doing enough with in-depth teaching on the matter that we're talking about. You still have some people sitting in churches across the world who are being demonized, who are in trouble. And this is their inside feelings are like hopelessness, helplessness. They feel isolated. They feel alone. A lot of times they feel like they are in closets of secrecy all by themselves. Yet you can sit here with people. You can be in a room like this here, but yet feel like you're alone. Or maybe feel like that there are things that's going on in your life that you're not too proud about, or issues that you can't talk about. And you surely can't tell people in church about some of the things that you're dealing with, because you know just as soon as you confide in most pastors, they're going to roll their eyes. I know, dude, you're going to leave your, and they're going to say, ooh, what a Looney Tune. This is a Looney Tune right here. That's the Looney Tune person. No, all Looney Tunes are welcome at University Parkway Church of God. Somebody shout amen. Now, that's what Jesus died for. See, Jesus went to the land of the Gadarene. He went to a place to where a man, he had all his disciples. That means like this here. He's going to get us all up. You're a disciple of Jesus. And that's just what we did. We just got up and got in the boat with Jesus, and we went across to the land of the Gadarene, where there was a man who had been in chains and fetters. Oh, they tried to put him in chains. They did put him in chains and fetters. He popped them like they weren't nothing. It was like PD Live. You ever seen that? PD Live. I'm talking about, they got some crazy stuff going on PD Live. Man, it don't take long for just the police to come up, and they'll just about get the handcuffs on them, and they break and run. And it's an all-night chase. I'm so glad when they catch them, I'm out of breath. Just sitting there watching them. Thank God they caught them. Ain't that right? That PD Live is something else. Well, this is like PD Live right here. Jesus came to the other side to arrest this one individual to get him under control. And the Bible talks about how that he spoke to him and the demon spoke to Jesus in a voice all at the same time. And they wanted to go, if you cast us out, if you send us out into the country, wherever you send us at, let us go into the swine. And Jesus allowed them to go into the swine. Here's the thing, that when we start talking about the issues and the problems that people have in church, they can be just as significant as this man here. And to you, you may feel like that you are bound in chains and fetters, and that the enemy has you that way. But Jesus is the one who can come and he can set you free. So what I want to do today, when we talk about demons, I want to talk to you about what are some of the signs of how that you know that you need to be set free from. Now, there's all types of them that you can look at when you are, you know, study demons as much as we have. I mean, I've got right now books all open up here. This is how precious this subject is to me. The more that I know about it, the more that I can help people. The less you know about a subject, I mean, it's just like being a doctor. If you go to Belize, and doctors are very precious in Belize because they don't have very many of them. If you just go down there with your little first aid kit and all you have is some pills for pain and all, my God, you are the doctor. You're it. Just that little bit of knowledge that you have to know, be able to do some things, put some cream and salve on it. I mean, you're the one in the village. But if you go down there and you're a doctor and you have all the tools and you have all the necessities that you need to be able to operate on and be able to help people with, I'm talking about that. It depends on your level of knowledge is what I'm trying to say, and where you're at. So the more that you know about the situation, the more that you can help people. If you don't know anything about it, then you can't help people. That's what I'm trying to say. So what I want to do is, as we talk about demons today, and we talk about how does a person really know whether or not they have a spirit or not, and that they need to have help. That's what we want to talk about. And I'm not here to talk about whether demons are inside you, outside you, around you, or about you, or what. I'm not here to try to discuss that. Because if I have to do that after you've heard me enough to know, then if I have to try to convince you that a person can have a spirit, all you've got to do is just talk to your own people, sir. And it don't take you long to know that people need help. And it's spiritual help they need. So I say this here, whether you believe it's on the inside of you or on the outside of you, what does it matter? I started to do this here, but I just didn't have one with me. What does it matter? I'll go ahead and do it. Come here, hold this here. I'll do it right here. Turn around. I was gonna take a belt. Come here. I didn't know it was going to be my belt. Who cares whether it's on you, or around you? Somebody shout amen. What does it matter? If the Spirit is on your head and got you like a vice, and he's pulling on you, and he's beating on you, what does it matter if he's on you, in you, or around you? At that point, one time, it's a moot point. All you want to do is do what? Get rid of it. Somebody shout amen.
3: Amen.
0: That makes sense. That's all that matters. So here's our job. It's not a matter for me to convince you if they're in you, on you, around you. If he's wrapped around your head and he's beating you, you want him to do what? Stop. That's our job, to make him stop. Somebody shout amen. Hold that for me, bro. You might have to beat the devil off of somebody before it's over with. Somebody shout amen. So, with that premise, let's go ahead and let's just talk about it. Because someone would say, I don't believe anybody can have one. Well, they can have them. Look at this one. This man here had one as well. Look at this one here. So how do you know if you need deliverance or not? So let's just talk about a few of the basic things that you need to look at. If somebody comes to you, or if you are here and you're hearing voices, and voices are talking to you on the inside of you, these voices sometimes can refer to you in the third person. If you hear a voice talking to you in the third person, that means like, Henry, he don't like doing this. Or, what's this one here? You don't need to go to church this morning. Second person. You understand what I'm saying? If it was a little different when you hear say, I don't feel like going to church this morning, that's you talking. But when you're hearing a voice talk to you, you know what I mean? You don't need to go. What do you mean? Who's telling me that? Oh, that's the Holy Ghost telling me that. Did the Holy Ghost tell you you didn't need to come to church this morning? That's a false spirit talking to you. All I'm talking to you about voices. Now, there's many people who have voices who are talking to them. A voice can talk to you and tell you that what you want to do is take your life, pick the gun up, put it to your head. That's a spirit of suicide with a voice that's talking to you. You understand what I mean? Now, understand this here, is that most people in church aren't even going to talk about this. The only way that anyone would ever talk about this would be that if you all were in a straitjacket. Huh? And we would be helping you that way. But I know that this is normal, and this is for normal people. This is not... here's what I want you to understand, is that Jesus came to destroy the works of the devil. That's what he came for. See, the whole world was in bondage to sin, and the devil ran rampant across the world. And when Jesus came on the scene, and his ministry started... And his ministry was this ministry that the Spirit of the Lord God was upon him to set the captives free, the oppressed, and all those who were in bondage. When Jesus came to do that and he started his ministry, watch this here, and he had power over demonic spirits, that's what got everybody's attention. He wasn't like everybody else. Now, you know that there were people who did believe in casting out demons and controlling demons through many other things, other ways. That's just what they did at that time. But Jesus did it with his word, and they obeyed him. That's how they knew that Jesus had authority over them. And you see, when we start speaking with people and we start praying over people, we use the same words that Jesus used, and in the name of Jesus, in the power of Jesus, they are subject to us as well, just like it was in Jesus' time. So when we're talking to a person who has voices, now we've taken people through deliverance who had the spirit of voices. It came out of them. And we would even ask the spirit, how many voices do you have? And it would say, I have four voices. Four different voices that the person was listening to. So I'm just letting you know, we're here today, what are we talking about? Let's talk about then. We're talking about closets of secrecy. That you can be in your closet and these things tormenting you. And the devil doesn't want any of this brought out into the open. It is just like Adam and Eve when they hid behind their fig leaves. And they had to get into the presence of God. And here's the thing. If you would come out from behind your fig leaf today, out of your closet of secrecy, Jesus will set you free. But the devil doesn't care whether or not you stay in your closet of secrecy. Because it'd be you and him in torment in that closet. Somebody shout amen. So let's go ahead and let's talk about a little bit more here. Feeling or a sensation that demons are moving on the inside of you. That you know there's something in your body, you feel it moving. Especially when we're talking about it. It might be you just coming here to this church and you feel something in your body moving. So what is that moving in there? It can be a spirit. It can be a demon. See, and it would, you know, listen, it's... You get into a preaching like this here, all of a sudden spirits, well, I'm saying it just as soon as that man's getting up, but I'm not talking about him because I know he's not been through deliverance. But you start talking about this here, spirits going to get you up. They're going to get you up and get you out of here. And you may feel them moving in your body. They might be moving in your feet. They might be moving in your body. They might be, you may be diagnosed with some type of disease or something. It's moving. It's moving because you're feeling uncomfortable. And you see, that's how people know that they have a spiritual problem. They know they feel it at different times moving in there. What's wrong? What's this moving going on here? Now, we had this just the other day where a lady was here and she had an issue that it was moving. And that when they started casting out the spirit, I think Tom actually found what the spirit was. It was a spirit called Python. It came out of her. And we prayed over her and prayed. It took the Holy Ghost to reveal to us exactly what that spirit was. The Holy Spirit had to show us. But it was a spirit called Python. It came out. It was moving inside her body. Now, I know this might be hard for you to believe, but didn't we just read this in the Bible? That this man had how many? At least how many? And they all just wasn't sitting there doing nothing. He cried at night. He cut himself. He was so strong they couldn't put chains on him. And they left him in the closet of secrecy. Because they didn't want to mess with him. That's what people want to do. But you see, my job as a minister is to open the door to the closets of secrecy in your life with the hand of Jesus and peer in there and reveal with light the works of darkness. Somebody shout amen. Watching this one here. Feeling of the, like demons moving inside or pressure and movement in the head or the stomach. Now watch this one here. I'm going to tell you about the pressure of the head or the stomach. You may be feeling right now something gripping you on the top of your head. Right here. That right there. That's called mind control. I just watched the video. You can go to our videos. You can watch this here. It's with A.A. Allen. He's praying over a woman. She says, I don't know what it is. She said, there's something sitting on top of my head. She said, it's like a vice. That's why I did that. That's why I did the... You want to do it again, brother? No, that's all right. It was like a vice sitting on top of the head. And this mind, spirit of mind control, A.A. Allen, the woman, she says, is it on the inside or on the outside? He says, it's on the outside. And I say to yourself, what does it matter whether it's on the inside or the outside? It's on your head. And mind control is a spirit that has like an octopus with tentacles. And every person we take through deliverance has mind control. Everyone has mind control. And that's something the Lord has showed us. So if they prayed for you and they hadn't got that out yet, guess what you still got? Mind control. It's a strong spirit. It's a strong man. And he just is over the whole area. That's why your mind's so messed up. That's why you can't read the Bible. That's why you can't believe in deliverance. He messes with your mind. This isn't real. He tells you it's not real. He'll tell you it's not for you. He'll tell you everything's all right. Who came here today for deliverance? What? No, don't raise your hand. And said, I need deliverance, but he's telling you right now, you don't need it. That's mind control. You fought your way here to get here. We prayed you here. You don't realize that. We prayed you here. God sent you here for this. Somebody shout amen. So, I mean, people need deliverance. So, I mean, I had a lady just the other day, about 2 or 3 weeks ago, she was in my office. She thought she was sent here from India to teach me how to pray. And I let her talk to me I let her talk to me a whole lot longer than I let y'all talk to me. She came from India. She talked to me 1 hour. She talked to me 2 hours. I let her tell me about all the places she's been, all the where she's at, and all the stuff about prayer. And I told her, I says, ma'am, I said, do you really realize why you're here? She said, I want to establish prayer in your church and what have you. I'm going, ma'am, I said, God sends people from all over the world, the United States, to this place for deliverance. You are here for deliverance. She says, really? She took her, who's got a phone with them? She took her phone out. She says, I can tell whether or not I have a demon. I said, how's that? She says, I get my phone and I put it on a clear screen on a white background. And when I peer into it, that's me preaching. Look at that. Isn't that amazing? I'm looking at myself preaching. That's a little fat man there preaching, isn't it? That's crazy stuff we got going on here, isn't it? So anyway, let's get back to the preaching. So she says, I can tell whether or not I need deliverance. I said, how's that? She says, I get a white screen on my phone, a clear white screen, and I look at it. And if I see little black dots anywhere on it, then I know I have a demon and I need deliverance. I said, ma'am, you definitely need deliverance. There is that whether you see a white spot or a black spot on there, I can already let you know you need deliverance. If that is your marker to let you know whether you need deliverance, you definitely need deliverance. Can somebody shout amen? Huh? So that's the era of deception that people are in. She also told me that she had a little angel that was about this big. Now, he's really big, but he's only about this big for her because he couldn't fit wherever she needed to go. So she could look around in a room and here's be this little angel sitting somewhere when she'll be preaching or whatever. I'm going, that's not God. Somebody say, that's not God. So people need deliverance. And you have to realize that the spirit be trying to tell you that you don't. See, it convinced her what? Because she said, I looked at my phone. I don't see no black dots here. And I look out here and I'm not has anything to do with black and white, but there's a lot of people who need deliverance. Somebody shout amen. So she slipped on out without realizing her real purpose of God bringing her here. She thought it was to teach me how to pray. And God wanted to set her free. So you have to realize that demons can also attack the central nervous system with shaking and trembling. Uncontrolled shaking and trembling. Someone's talking, what about medication? The first thing I do when I take people through deliverance is ask this one question. First thing, are you on any medication? Because if you are, a lot of times that causes the problems that you got. Just letting you know. It just lets you know. It causes problems. I mean, if you're on certain drugs, it causes you to be suicidal. You know that, right? You do know that. Read the instruction label. It tells you. If you have an increased sense of suicide, then you need to tell your doctor. But not only that, you know what they're trying to tell you to do? You need to stop it and change it to something else, is what they're saying. So I'm not talking about that. I'm talking about that you are whole, you are healthy, and you're still having this central nervous shaking symptoms. Something's not right. Somebody shout amen. Or having bad, infrequent nightmares. The same thing over and over and over happening. Horrific nightmares. I remember a lady right over here we took through deliverance, and it was nightmares. I said, come out, you spirit of nightmares. All of a sudden, she goes like she's asleep. This thing starts talking to me. I said, what's your name? I said, my name is the clown. I said, all right, clown, come out. Come out in the name of Jesus. And this thing coughed, and it came out of her. After she came to herself, because sometimes they don't know what even went on, I said, ma'am, did you hear that? She said, no, I didn't hear nothing. I said, that was a spirit. I said, it was named a clown. She went, oh. She says, that's what chases me in my dreams and gets me in a corner. And I am absolutely terrified of that clown in my dreams. That spirit came out of her. All I'm just trying to let you know is you say, you know what? I really like talking about this stuff. You know why? Because it can set you free too. You don't have to be in bondage to this. You don't have to be in bondage to these things. You can be set free too. Now, I can't do anything about it. It's Jesus who does it. That's what Jesus came to do. He came to see. That's why Christians can't fulfill their destiny in God, is they are still in bondage. And when you get set free, then you can set others free. But you can't set nobody free if you're still in bondage. That makes sense? So, having these bad or infrequent nightmares, or you, some people may actually see demons. They might see them. They tell us they see them. They start telling me that they see them. Sometimes people can smell demons. They actually have a putrid, toxic smell to them. They may be in your home. You may smell these things. Or, and some say it's like burning sulfur, like this here. Or you might have this strong, well, it's this one here, to smell them, sulfur. Or do this here, feel something cold. Something's not right in this room. Why is this area always cold here? Something's wrong. You go through your house, you know, there feels like something's, you know, something's not right. You can tell it. Now, here's the thing. Here's what I want you to know is that either you are experiencing either it's you or it's something in the home. And most of the time, I want you to tell you, most of the time it's you. They make you think it's not you. So I'm going to tell you the story. Or you could have a spirit of paranoia. Something right out the window. It's right in the dark. I'm not going to the bathroom. There's something standing there. Anybody ever been tormented like that? Am I the only one? Anybody ever been tormented like that? Nobody said, I know we'll have an altar call for all the lying spirits we get out in just a little bit. All the people who are still living in the closet, we're going to have a call for you in just a moment. Somebody shout amen. Ooh, I don't want to. Close that door. Jesus is knocking today. Pull it tight. Demon's saying, pull it tight. So paranoia. Now, after we started taking people through deliverance, and all this started happening at our church here, I had this. I didn't realize what it was. It's like something's in the church. Of course, none of y'all are here. And I'm up here by myself. And I'm praying about spiritual warfare. And I'm hearing this, and I'm hearing that, and if my phone ring, I like to jump out of where I'm praying. I'm going. Or when I got ready to leave, cut the lights off, let's get in the car, let's go home real quick. So I battle this here, you know, this paranoia. I mean, I'm battling it like you do. See, in the name of Jesus, fear, you have no authority over me. In the name of Jesus, I'm healthy, I'm whole. Angels about me. Everybody say that. Everybody say it. You know what I'm talking about? I'll be sitting there at home. I'll be studying in the Bible, doing all my stuff. There's something to say. Something standing right at the window looking at you. I say, in the name of Jesus, get away from that window. Right. I think it's a demon at the window. Something's there. It probably is. Bunch of them. Go to the bathroom. There's a window right there. So I'm standing at the window. Hurry, I'm using the bathroom. Get on out of the bathroom. Or I get up. You know what? It's best for me to tell it like it is because I'm the one. It happened to me. But you see, and then Dr. Fent was taking a person through deliverance over here in his room over here. And Dr. Fent, he takes them through a list. He'll do a list. All kind of fears. Fear of the dark. Fear of this. Fear of this. Fear of this. Paranoia. All of this. And he's taking, I'm doing a video camera. And he's going down the list because, you know, we'd have done so many people. Then all of a sudden he hit this paranoia and I went, I excused myself, let the camera run, and I ran out of the room, ran to the bathroom up front. And I said, I don't know who you are in the name of Jesus. You get out of me now. Ooh. And I realized, guess what it was? Paranoia. See, I thought it was just spiritual warfare stuff. It was a spirit convincing me and tormenting me through paranoia. Now I go to the bathroom. Now I read my Bible. Now I come here and go in. It doesn't bother me. You see, you don't know. You convinced that it's on the, you think it's spiritual warfare. And all along you got it. You still got it. That makes sense. And I got set free from that. From the spirit of paranoia. Now I can go through a list of all of these things. That's what we're here to talk about, demons today. Somebody shout amen. I mean, I remember, I must have had this thing a long time. I remember hunting down in Gibson, Georgia. Be out dark time, it's 8 o'clock, 9 o'clock, it's dark time, you walking back to your car. I ain't scared. I'm a man of God. I ain't scared. Somebody say, tell it like it is, Pastor. Also, while we're telling it, might as well tell it all. Somebody shout amen. So here we are dealing with suicide. You know, spirit of suicide. I talked about suicidal thoughts. There's a lot of people in church who have suicidal thoughts, but that nobody talks about it. Now, I do electrical work. I work around 13,800 volts. I mean, I'm right up on it. And to say, the Spirit would tell me, just reach over and touch that. Reach over and touch 480 volts. Just reach over and touch it. You're crazy. See, it was talking to me like I'm talking to you. I have guns, a lot of them. And it would say, just take the gun, put it to your head. Take a gun and I just rebuke that thing in the name of Jesus. I say, you evil devil, you get behind me in the name of Jesus. I'm free. I'm a child of God. You lined up. See, I'm doing the spiritual warfare like we've been taught to do. And all along, as we started taking people through deliverance, we would pray for people. And guess what would come up? A spirit of suicide. And it would come out of them. And I would ask the spirit of suicide, tell me, how did you tell them to do it? You want them to do it, to kill themselves. A lot of them would say, put a gun to their head. How did you tell them to do it? It would say, I told them to drive the car off the road. How did you tell them to do it? I told them to take a bottle of pills to swallow them. Every spirit of suicide had different ways of it telling you how to do it. And it's the lie, it's what he's trying to do. So I put my big boy pants on one day, and I told Dr. Fent, I said, Dr. Fent, we pray for all these people. I want you to pray for me. I said, because I'm battling some of the same things they're battling. And I sat down in the chair at his house, and the next thing you know, he started calling out that spirit of suicide. And this spirit of suicide came up and came out of me, and the top of my head turned as red as her dress over here. As this thing came up and came out of the top of my head, as I was breathing heavy, the spirit came out of me. I don't battle suicide no more. I don't think about it. It don't talk to me. I'm set free from the spirit of suicide. Now watch this. Come on, give the Lord a hand clap. Now, you may, I don't know what your issue is. Everybody needs deliverance. Look at your neighbor and say, everybody needs deliverance. And I tell people this here, if you went through deliverance with us in the first year, we've been doing this 5 or 6 years now, in the first year, you definitely need it. You need to come back. You know why? We were like in the first grade. We're in the first grade. See, Dick and Jane run. Huh? That's all we knew. Come out. That's all we knew. Who's there? Come out. We don't know. We didn't have all this experience behind us. What's this one here? Strong. You can have strong inner compulsions to do bad things. There's some people who are just bad. Spirits of destruction. Look here. Can have strong addictions to drugs, alcohol, pornography. Spirits of pornography. Do you know that's one thing men, I mean, you're sitting here in church, you're bound by pornography. It's a closet thing. Don't tell nobody. Oh, no, you prayed about it. You asked God to forgive you. He forgave you. And then about 3 months passes by and this thing takes control and you got to watch it on the internet. You got to watch it on your computer. You got to get it on your phone. What was the name of the one that we set someone free from? It was cartoon pornography. What was the name of it? Cartoon pornography. Anime? Cartoon pornography. Came out of a man standing right here. Pornography came out. Spirit of lust. If you are dealing with pornography, you got a spirit of lust. Whatever you saw on that screen is what you have. And pornography's there. People need to be set free. God will forgive you. You just got to get rid of the demon. Pastors, do you know pastor after pastor after pastor? I know, I'm telling you, I'm opening the closet for you. Pastors deal with it. I don't deal with pornography. I never had. You know what I dealt with? What was mine? I done told you mine. What was it? I mean, that's not nothing. And paranoia. Suicide was the main one. I mean, that's not nothing to be proud about. I tell you what, I'm sure and glad I'm free. Pornography is just another vice of the devil. You can be set free from that too. You're here, you're battling with pornography, you need to get set free. Well, I asked God to forgive me 3 months ago, and if you didn't get rid of the demon, it's coming back. Somebody shout amen. So you can have just pattern addiction, Strong's addiction to alcohol. I just took a pastor through deliverance here not too long ago, and he was set free. He had alcoholics was in his family. It's whatever your family bloodline is. Demons own the bloodline. I know people don't believe in this here. They don't preach this. They don't believe it. Pastors absolutely don't believe it. You know what that's called? Doubt and unbelief. Churches are slap full of it. Somebody shout amen. But while I'm telling you, let me just tell you this here. What God showed us about pastors not believing this, and don't let me forget about alcohol. You remember, say, raise your hand. Say, yeah, say alcohol, pastor. Okay, just keep me on that one. Keep me on track here. Pastors absolutely don't believe it. Let me tell you why. This is something that the Lord showed us as this first started. I don't think I have told everybody here. Some of you know, not all of you know. But there's a spirit that is called resistance to the deliverance ministry. It's a demon. It's called resistance to the deliverance ministry. Most pastors had it. As this was revealed to us, and they said the name, resistance to the deliverance ministry, I got sick. Oh, it was in me. I didn't even realize this was in me. I'm preaching about it. It's in me. But you know what? I always kept thinking, man, is this right? Is this real? Is this this? Is it that? What? You know, and I was still thinking, but it was something in me that was saying, and until I got set free from resistance to the deliverance ministry, You see what I'm talking about? And so what I did is I asked everybody on the deliverance ministry teams, who's all our ministers here, deliverance ministers, raise your hands. See all these people around you? If you start flopping, they know what to do right now. You start going wild, they know we got an army sitting around you. You don't even know it. Somebody shout amen. They hear. They know what to do. And if they don't do it, I will. Jesus does it. He's the one who does it. So I asked, told everyone, I said, am I doing all right today? So here's what we did is we said, I want everybody that's on the deliverance teams, Brother Bill, where's Brother Bill at? You had it. I had it. Few people had it. Some didn't have it. I said, check everybody. Check them all. And sure enough, half of them had it, half of them didn't. You got to realize this is in, pastors have this. A spirit that is called resistance to the deliverance ministry. They'll never believe it. Guess why? They got it. They want to believe it, but they can't. They need to be set free. You need to line them all up. You need to take them all through deliverance. Then they'll be free to be able to minister the word of God. Does that make sense? So there are people who are bound also by alcohol. You might have this. You may have some type of drugs. You may have some type of addiction that's in your family. Drugs and addictions that are in your family, right? We just took a man through deliverance here. I'm talking about a couple of days ago. Pastor sitting there, he said, in my family, alcoholics. Everybody's alcoholic. I got set free from it. I overcame it. He says, I have overcome alcohol. He did. Hadn't drank none. I said, oh, yeah. I said, look at me. I said, what kind did you like to drink? He said, it was Crown Royal. I said, all right. That's the name of the demon. Let's call it out. You hear me? Crown Royal, come out. Come out in the name of Jesus. He started going. Do it. You do it. Look how weird it looks for you to do it. Do it. Started doing his tongue like that. Got a tissue. Started wiping his tongue. He said, oh, nasty. That's nasty. I haven't tasted that in years. See, the spirit, he hadn't drank none, but never got rid of the demon. You can have an addiction, had an addiction, and never got rid. I've been clean for a year. I've been clean 6 months. I've been clean 2 years. But there is, watch this here. They call it this here, a monkey riding your back. And you know what that monkey is? It's a demon. And when he pushes the buttons just right, you get under enough pressure. You get under enough tension. You get under enough rejection. You get under enough of this. You get enough that the pastor get enough of church hurt. Nobody loves and nobody cares about it. Watch what I'm telling you. Nobody cares about you. Nobody loves you. They voted you out of the church. They don't want you. No, God's abandoned you. Guess what is standing there to comfort him again? Crown Royal. You see what I'm talking about? That demon sitting that back waiting, just waiting to his opportunity in his time just to punch the buttons to make you do what you got to do. Somebody shout amen. Is he preaching today? Somebody say, Jason, he's preaching today. Somebody shout amen. I love talking about demons, can't you tell? And this isn't reading it out of a book. This ain't no book. These are actual, factual people we dealt with. I mean, so you can have problems in your body. You can have sickness in your body. You can have things in your body. Well, I'm going to go ahead and tell it while I'm telling it. Might as well, Aetna. And she's not here right now. I think she just left. But there was a lady. She's an elderly lady. She attends our Sunday school class. I don't know how old. She's got to be 75 or 80. I don't know how old she is. She come walking out the church door about 2 years ago, walking out, and she says, and she had an oxygen tank. Look here, you had a little oxygen tank, a little thing on her nose. She comes walking up to us right there at the door, and she says, there she is right there. So I'm talking about her today. Sister, I'm going to talk about you today. Can I talk about you today? Being set free. Is that all right? So look at the lady. You see her? Look at the lady right there. No oxygen tank. just as free as can be. I'm talking, so watch this here. So she comes walking out of the church, like all of y'all going to do. Going to walk right on out with your demons. She walked right on past. She says, Pastor, how do you know? How do you know whether a person has a spirit or not? I says, ma'am, I don't know until you let me pray. And if you let me pray, I guarantee you something's going to happen if something's there. So we took her into the office. Me and my wife, so Sister Schaefer, raise your hand. They don't know who you are. Thank you, just somebody else sitting in the back. We took her into the office. And I said, what did they say is wrong with you? She says, congestive heart failure. I said, okay. Well, let's see if there's anything there. I said, look in my eyes. She looked in my eyes. I said, you spirit that caused congestive heart failure, come out of this woman now. Come up and out of her now. She grabbed her chest like that. Her eyes got big. Next thing you know, whoa. You remember it, sister? Did it happen just like that? I said, what else did they tell you? She says, I have a heart AFib, goes out of rhythm. I said, that's just a demon. Let's pray for that. I looked at her. I said, all right, the spirit that causes heart to go out of rhythm, come out of her now. She looked at me and all of a sudden this face come up just like the other one. Oh. And she does a little coughing. She says, Pastor, that frightened me. I said, why did it frighten you? She says, it came from within inside my heart. It came from inside. She's ready. We laid hands on her and prayed over her. Watch this here. She left out, dragging her little tank, going out to the car. She gets in the car. Next time she comes to church, no oxygen tank, no nothing. She's walking it. That's been what, 2 years? At least 2 years. 3 years. Come on, that's 3 years ago. There she is. 3 years ago. So I don't care what you got. Unless you let us pray, we don't know. I believe everything is. If you're in sickness and in bondage, until we pray, we don't know. But I guarantee you, by the authority of Christ Jesus, He said, I give unto you power to tread upon serpents and scorpions and over all the power of the enemy, and by no means shall anything harm you. He said, these signs will follow them that believe. In my name they shall cast out devils. In my name they will cast out demons. You go to any church today, find you one from here. There are over 200 churches in Aiken County. You find me one that's going to cast out demons today. Today. They might, but I'm talking about this is a sign. So, I'm going to tell you one more story. I got all kind of lists. You got all kind of problems, all kind of whatever your closet is. I don't know what's in your closet, but Jesus knows. So here, God spoke to me and He told me. He told me several years ago, He said, here's what I want you to do. He says, I want you to take your front row out. There's no front row here. He said, I'm going to fill it with wheelchairs. He says, and when they come, you will not have to worry about whether, here's what He told me. You don't have to worry about the power of God. When they come, He said, it'll be here to get them out. You just do what I tell you to do. Cast demons out, lay hands on them. He said, that'll happen. That's all my job is. That's all I have to do. Whether He does, if I do my part, He does His part. See what I mean? That's all I got to do. Roll them in. I don't care if that's 100 of them. All He told me to do was cast demons out, lay hands on them. And what He does, He does. And He says, you will not have to worry. The power of God will be here to get them out. So, there we go. So most pastors ain't even going to take the front row out. That's how much doubt and unbelief they have. So the other night, Zach was here. We had a praise and worship service. Are we doing all right now? Who's our first timers here? Let me see your first timers again. I hope y'all come back. I really do. I talked about abortion last week. Talked about search for a righteous man the week before. I talk about a lot of other things, but I really like talking about this. Because this is what sets you free. This has set your children free. Your children are in bondage. So we took this pastor through deliverance, and a 3-year-old boy came up. I said, "Who are you?" He said, "I'm 3 years old." I said, "What happened to you at 3 years old?" They made me watch it. I didn't want to watch it, but they made me watch Nightmare on Elm Street with Freddy Krueger. And I'm afraid of the dark. I'm afraid of the dark. A grown man, we cast that spirit afraid of the dark out. Your children can be free. Your children got mental problems, got anger problems, got disobedience. That's a demon. So he said, "Take your front row out." So we took it out.

I said, well, I guess I better run on up there and pray for them, or I need to slip on out the back door before they know I'm here. I heard this was told from Oral Roberts. If you don't know Oral Roberts, you need to look him up. For some of you who don't know, he had a miracle minister. Here's what Oral Roberts said. He said, one night, it was at the end of the tent meeting. He was wore completely out. He prayed for people for hours. He said, then all of a sudden, he was at the tent door, getting ready to go out, and a woman come up to him and said, I'll need you to pray for me. He said, I was so tired, I didn't want to pray for her. He said, I actually prayed for her in anger because I just didn't. He said, told her to come back next week. Not now, tomorrow, I'm too tired. He said, I prayed for her, and he says, immediately the woman received the miracle. He said, God showed me that it has nothing to do with me, with him. It had nothing to do with Oral Roberts. It was being obedient to what God said. So I'm saying it, all of that, I was tired. Do you understand? I was tired. And we came up here, and there was a wheelchair right here. And there was a woman sitting in the wheelchair. And I leant over and I started asking her, I said, ma'am, what is wrong with you? And she says, I've been diagnosed with multiple sclerosis. I haven't walked in 40 years. And she was in her wheelchair. So I leant over and started praying in her ear. I said, all right, you hear me, you spirit of multiple sclerosis, come out of this woman now in the name of Jesus. I mean, I don't know how y'all would pray. I just pray the way I know to pray. That's just the way I pray. She starts coughing. She starts coughing and everything. And I said, ma'am, I said, are you ready to stand up and walk? Oh, and by the way, she's right here. You want to stand up and walk with me? Can you do that? Can you do this here? Here we go. This is her right here. Somebody shout yes. Somebody shout yes. Somebody shout yes. Somebody shout, that's my Jesus. Hey, I want you to settle down for a moment. Y'all sit down a moment. I'm going to tell you the rest of the story. Because without the rest of the story, I mean, she walked. She walked across the front. She was in a wheelchair. She walked in today. I'm expecting her to be just like this lady right here that had an oxygen tank. It's been 3 years ago. As I would say, my daddy would say, they'll probably have to knock them in the head on Judgment Day. That's how healthy they're going to be. You know what I'm saying? So let's tell the rest of the story. Can I tell y'all all what happened? Say, tell me, Pastor. Tell us what happened. I say, this is some crazy stuff. So it's over with. Zach and them are still singing. I'm still tired. She walked across the front. We prayed with her. Well, Cassie, look at Cassie right back here. Raise your hand, Cassie. Raise your hand so everybody can see. Ask Cassie. Here's what she said. She says, Pastor, the Lord has spoken to me, and I want to wash the woman's feet. I said, well, now, if you don't know what that means in the Bible, about what, who knows what washing the feet, who's ever been to a foot washing before? For all of you who have not, we can break you out today into a foot washing if you want us to. But we'll tell you when we're going to do it. The Lord said, wash her feet. So I looked at Cassie. I'm thinking myself. I'm telling you. You got to realize this here. This is some crazy stuff. But you say, I'm not crazy. I got papers on me said I'm not crazy. I done been checked out. They said I was crazy. I went and got checked out. They said, no, ain't nothing wrong with him. I said, you want to make sure. So she says, the Lord said,

0: I want to wash your feet. So I'm going, say what? I said, want to wash the feet. I said, ma'am, this lady over here wants to wash your feet. Is it all right if she washes your feet? And you said,
1: I gave up. I said, yes, go ahead.
0: She said, go ahead. So I left them with a little bucket and a little bottle of water, and they're washing their feet, and I'm out the door, right? So afterwards, they're winding this thing down here. Thank you, Zach, for finally putting a period on the end of it with an exclamation mark. I was glad for that. About 11 o'clock at night. We didn't have one miracle happen. We ready to go. It's not over with yet. I know that. It's not over with yet. So, Sister Schaefer has taken the little bucket, and she had taken it to the back, and she was cleaning it up. You know, it was like a little cloth, had a little bit of water on it, where she washed the woman's feet. Fran was being very careful not to touch anything. And when that washcloth accidentally touched her hand, all of a sudden she said, I felt something trying to get inside me. She started going, ooh. She was over the trash can in the back saying, come out of me. Like that. She come running down the hall and saw me right at the door there. Her face and her eyes are about this big around. And I said, what's wrong with you? She says, I need you to pray over me. I said, oh my God, everybody wants me to pray over him today. I said, I can't believe this. Everybody, I can't get out of this. So I take her into my office in there. She sits down in the chair and she tells me what had went on. Sandy, it's so good to see you today. Sister Sandy. Boy, this is my sweetheart right here. Sister Sandy. Let's give Sister Sandy a hand clap.
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5: 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Thank God for Pastor Schaefer being here. Thank God for this radio station, 99.9. I'd like to send a shout out to those of you that are listening to this station, radio station. I'd like to send a shout out to those of you that are on Facebook, amen, just to encourage your heart, amen, and let you know that we love you. We appreciate you. You know, we're thankful for you, you know, and we know that God is doing something great, amen. We know this is the season. This is the hour that God's going to move. I'd like to encourage those of you from South Carolina, around that's been writing us, amen, calling in for prayer, you know, that's been believing God with you, you know, that God is working on to do it, amen. And so I'm really excited today, you know, because I know that God is in control, amen. There's a powerful word we got, but I just want to encourage the saints of God, you know, those of you that's been writing, those of you that's been calling me, amen, just to continue to call now, like, this is the live broadcast, this is the live broadcast, amen. And so I do ask that you will wait till we get through at the end of the broadcast, and then you can call us, amen. But I'm just excited today about this word, amen, because I understand who God is and what God can do, amen. The Bible teaches us, you know, that heaven and earth going to pass away, but God says, my words shall stand, amen. And so I'm really excited. I thank God for those of you on Periscope, those of you on Facebook Live, amen. If you're on Facebook, I encourage you to swipe and share, amen. You on Periscope, do the same thing. Just call somebody and tell them that touch on relationship is on there, amen. And so right now, I'm going to get ready to have a word of prayer. But before I pray, I do encourage you to believe God. You know, a lot of times we depend on other people's prayer. There's nothing with looking forward to other people praying. But how many of you got to pray yourself? And so I want you to get your faith together. Begin to believe God. Amen. We're going to touch and agree. There's some of you right now that are sick. Some of you are going through in your home. You're going through in your marriage with your children. But we're just going to believe God right now with you that God is going to move. Father, we just thank you today, God. We pray, God, you are moving this broadcast today, God. Now, Father, I pray for those marriages, those homes, God. I pray for those families, God, that got children that they're going through with, God. I pray for those that are sick in their body. Now, God, we just believe you today, God, that you're going to heal, you're going to deliver. God, we come against every spirit that wants to destroy the homes, that wants to destroy the marriages, God. And, Father, we break every generational curse, God. Lord, we come against the cycles, God, that the enemy tries to cause us to repeat from our family members, from our loved ones, from our mothers, from our fathers, from those who have raised us, God. And Father, we just believe you today, God, that you're going to deliver, God. God, we ask you, God, to move, God. You say you sent your word, God, and it did not return void, God. Now, Father, I just believe you today, God, as we begin this broadcast, God, that you're going to deliver, you're going to heal, God. We're not just going to be hearers, God, but we're going to be doers of your word. Father, we thank you, and we give you the praise in the matchless name of Jesus. Amen. Now, you might have seen the topic, amen, there's a war going on, amen. And the reason I did is because the Lord laid on my heart, amen. You know, a lot of times people don't understand what's going on in their lives. Some of you out there right now, you struggling with certain things that are happening in your life. You struggling with certain powers, struggling with certain things. And so I wanted to get into the word of God and just show you what God says in his word, amen. Because God has an answer for every problem that you have. God has an answer, amen. And so there's a war going on, amen. And sometimes, you know, we look in the natural. We just seen on the news the other day how the UK and I believe it was France and I believe America did the bombing to Syria bomb plants, you know. And so, you know, we're not talking about the natural war, even though the Bible tells us about the signs of the time. But we're talking about there's a war going on within you, amen. There's a struggle, there's a battle, amen. And how many know that many times, you know, we need deliverance, we need God to set us free, amen. And so we're going to deal with where this war I come from. Amen. Many times I've listened, I talked to Pastor Schaefer and he talked about deliverance, you know, and sometimes Pastor Schaefer, people don't even realize, amen, where they picked up these demons, where they picked up these spirits from, where they picked up these habits, these powers, amen. Now I want to go real quick to the book of St. John, the third chapter and the second verse. St. John, the third chapter and the second verse. This is Jesus. Jesus met Nicodemus. Nicodemus came to him. And the same came to Jesus by night and said to him, Rabbi, we know that thou art a teacher come from God, for no man can do these miracles that thou does except God be with him. Nicodemus was mesmerized by the fact that Jesus was doing miracles. But notice he didn't recognize him as the Savior. He didn't recognize him as the Messiah. Come on, amen. So we can see that that was a type of spirit of Antichrist. You know, people did not want to receive him. Jesus as being the Son, they didn't want to receive him as being one sent from the Father. Amen. And so what we're going to watch what Jesus did in the next verse is that Jesus answered and said to him, verily, verily, I say unto thee, except a man be born again. Now I'm going to stop and I'm going to deal with it. Amen. Because the amazing thing about being born again, you know, you're already dealing with your natural birth. Amen. And so listen here. You know, Jesus wanted him to acknowledge him as the Son of God, but he knew except Nicodemus was born again, born of the Spirit. See, there's first natural, then there's spiritual. And so what you got to recognize that many times, even the doctor tell us, even scientists tell us that we have 46 chromosomes, 23 from the daughter and 23 from the male and 23 from the female. So those, that what make up your DNA, that's what make up your personality. And so all this is going on within a human person. This is going within one person. Amen. The traits and hereditary. A lot of times we feel like, I don't know why I'm so mad. We're going to show you in the Word of God how that Jesus spoke to Nicodemus. And he says, listen here. Nicodemus had been taught the wrong way. He had been around certain cultures and certain teachings. And, you know, Isaiah had prophesied about the coming of the Messiah. But sometimes, how many know you can be around the truth, be around the Word, but until someone open up your understanding, until the Holy Ghost enlighten you, amen, you can still be blind. The Bible says they have an eyes to see and see not, have an ear to hear, but you hear not. So Nicodemus, he was that type of person. He couldn't understand how Jesus was doing these miracles. And Jesus began to say, listen here, Nicodemus, except you be born again, you know, he cannot see the kingdom of God. So he's letting him know, listen, you need to be born again. And Nicodemus, we know the story, how he said, well, Lord, you mean to go back into my mother's womb? But that was not what he was talking about. He was letting him know, listen, you are of a different culture, you are of a different environment, you are of a different generation. Otherwise, he was letting him know, Nicodemus, you know, you've been taught by certain things. You've been exposed, you're a product of your environment. And listen, Nicodemus, he's a ruler. He's a teacher of the Jews. This man know Genesis, Exodus. He know the laws and everything. But yet, because he hasn't been born of the Spirit. See, listen to me. One thing about being born of the Spirit, it'll open your eyes and help you understand who you are. Many times you cannot see what God has for you until you've been born again, which means you need to be delivered. The word born again means that you need to be delivered of. It means you need to be begotten, rebirth. That's what it's talking about when you're born again. So he was that Nicodemus, though. He said, listen, I'm not talking about natural birth. I'm talking about something spiritual. I'm talking about allowing God to open your eyes. Now, listen to me, beloved. Many times we have to understand that even though you get saved, sometimes people say, well, I'm a believer. I'm a Christian. I turn my life over to Jesus. Do you not know that there's a battle raging within you? There's a war going on within you. All the stuff you encounter from the time you was born in your mother's womb. Sometimes we don't even realize the things that happened to us in the process of our mother carrying us. So listen to me real closely. Jesus answered and said to him, verily I say, except a man be born again, he cannot see the kingdom of God. So when you begin to examine the word born again, you mean to bring forth. That word means to bring forth. That word means the rebirth. It means to be delivered of. So what was Jesus telling Nicodemus? He was saying, listen, Nicodemus, because the simple thing is he couldn't grasp the things of God because of his environment, because of what he had been taught, because of tradition. So what are you saying? There's a war going on inside of you that was brought on by what you was born with, by what you was exposed to. There's a war going on you because of your culture, because of your education. Come on. Now, there's some good things about education, but if you've been educated the wrong way, if you've been taught false precepts and lies and doctrines or whatever, then that thing can hinder you when you meet God. Now listen to me, beloved. The word born again, like I said, means to be conceived. That means Jesus said, listen here, you need a new birth. You need to be delivered. Come on, amen. Now listen what it says. I'm going to read your scripture out of Titus, the 3rd chapter and the 5th verse. It says, not by works of righteousness which we have done, but according to his mercy, he saves us. Now, we know it's the mercy. We know it's the grace of God. We know we cannot save ourselves. But listen to me. The Bible teaches us to work out your own salvation with much fear and trembling. So salvation is free. But a lot of times there's a process that takes place in your life. And sometimes when God is getting ready to move in your life, when God is getting ready to do certain things, how many have had hindering spirit? How many? And sometimes it's not other people or your family, but sometimes it's yourself. It's the way you was brought up. It's the way you was trained. Sometimes you can be walking in a cycle of your mother, of your father, your grandfather, or whoever raised you. You can be walking in a cycle of the environment that you come from. Amen. Listen to me. Nicodemus was doing what he had been taught. He was exposed to that kind of teaching. He was not exposed to the revelation that God was going to send his son made of a woman. He wasn't exposed to that. And he had forgot all about the teaching of Christ, the teaching of Isaiah, how they had prophesied. So he was exposed to something that was coming. contrary, that would not let him see the kingdom of God. What is the kingdom of God? The kingdom of God is not meat and drink, but it's peace, joy, righteousness in the Holy Ghost. So what did Nicodemus have? He had the letter without spirit. And there was a war going on him. There's a war going on in a lot of people today. You want to come to church, but because you was brought up in an environment where people didn't go to church, because you was brought up in a home where people didn't believe in God, and you might as well get it in your mind. Those things affect you. Your environment, you being carried by your mother in your mother's womb for those 9 months or however long she carried you, whatever was going on in her life, that will affect you. And it is affecting you. Now listen to me real closely. Titus the 3:5, it says, not by works of righteousness we have done, but according to his mercy he saves us. But notice something. There's some process that takes place. There is a process to take place. Amen. See, a lot of time when you first get saved, you don't get it all then. There's some things that God has to do in your life. Come on. There's some things that God will have to take out. When I first got saved, God had to deliver me from a high temper. Come on, God. There was a lot of things God had to deliver me from. Now listen to what we said here in the Word. It says, in Titus 3:5, amen. It says, but by the washing of regeneration and renewing of the Holy Ghost. So what he's saying, washing. So it's a process. God says, I need to cleanse you from your old generation. I need to cleanse you from your old culture. I need to cleanse you from your old way of seeing things, your old way, how you was brought up, how you was trained. Listen to me, beloved. We have got to understand that there's a war going on in the body of Christ. There's my son. God bless you, Marcus. Amen. You have got to understand, amen, that there's a war going on. And it's not so much people, but it could be the way you was raised, the way you was brought up, how the devil come, how you was brought up. Now listen to me real quickly. God is saying, I got to clean you up from all those things you picked up along the way before you met Jesus. There's a lot of things you pick up along the way before you meet Jesus. Now, when you first get saved and you give your life to God, you don't drop all those things overnight. You don't drop all those things in just a minute. You don't drop all those things just a split second. No, you don't, beloved. What did Paul say? Paul said, I die daily. And even though Paul was talking about persecution, but how many know there's an old man inside of me? Come on, when you get saved, that old nature, that old attitude, God has to work it out. That's right, it's a process. And when you understand that it's a process, then that make you begin to examine yourself. Amen, and begin to check yourself. Now listen to me. When Jesus was talking to Nicodemus, he was thinking about the natural. But Jesus let him, he said, listen, until you get regenerated. Now listen what it says about washing the regeneration. That means God said, I got to get that old stuff out of you. Now I'm going to just read you another scripture. I want to go real quickly to the book of Matthew, the 9th chapter. Matthew, the 9th chapter and the 16th verse. Now, Jesus is going to show us here how that many times we come to God and we're full of a lot of times the old goat skin. We're full of a lot of old ways, a lot of old attitudes. And sometimes some of these things we picked up on ourselves, but some of these things we picked up from family members. We picked them up from loved ones. Some of them came through our blood. Because remember, like we said earlier, you get 23 chromosomes from your mother and 23 from your father. And then in the process of life, amen, those 9 months she's carrying you, if she was on crack, if she was on drugs, if she was saved, whatever was going on in her life, those 9 months she carried you, you was exposed to it in your mother's womb. Amen. And so then you have to realize that when you come out of a womb and you come up in that home, whatever kind of home you was brought up in. Amen. You don't even know it, but sometimes you got to look back and say, God, where did I get from being so mean? God, where did I get from wanting to walk out on my family? Where did I get from wanting to divorce my family? Come on, listen to me, beloved. I want to help you today. Listen what it says in Matthew, the 9th chapter and the 16th verse. It says, no man put a piece of new cloth unto an old garment, for that which is put in to fill it taketh from the garment, and the rent is made worse. Matthew 9:17, listen what he said. Neither do men put new wine into old bottles. Now listen to me. God is too wise to make a mistake. God knows that when you get saved and you begin to turn your life over to God. Now listen to me. He's the Savior of the world because he died for the world. But he, Pastor Schaefer, he has become Lord. Lord means he's calling the shots. That means he is the master. That means I'm acknowledging God. And so many times it takes a while for people to learn to obey God and to yield to the Spirit. Why? Because you've been exposed to your culture. You've been exposed to an environment. You've been exposed to your social relationships. You've been exposed to all different kinds. So when you come into God, you're coming into another kingdom. You're coming into a whole new lifestyle. And so many times your old lifestyle clashes. Many times your old way, there's some things in your bloodline. Amen. That a lot of times you got through the chromosome. Doctors can tell you. Most of the times they'll tell you that a person that molested, he was molested. They'll tell you where it come from. Now listen to me. Let me get this word here. This is in that you, it tells you here in the book of Matthew 9 and 17. Neither do men put new wine into old bottle, else the bottle break. So what is they saying? Jesus is saying many times, what I want to give you, you want to mix it up with tradition. You want to mix it up with what you was brought up with, what you was exposed to, what you was around. So God says, no, I need to wash you. You need to be regenerated. I need to break them generational curses. I need to expose you. I need to let you know that the way you was taught, how you was educated, Nicodemus was educated, he was taught, he was raised, he was groomed, he was trained, but it all was the wrong way. So what are you saying, Pastor Rule? I'm saying we need to start praying, saying, God, what is it? Some of you out there today, you're dealing with demonic forces, you're dealing with strongholds, seem like you can't break it, seem like you can't shake it. Now, a lot of it didn't come from your mother and father, but as I said earlier, on your way to meet God, you picked up some baggage. On your way to meet God, you picked up some luggages. Then when you pick up all this excessive stuff and you give your life to God, you crying, saying, Lord, save me. God comes in. Then how many know you need to be delivered? You need to be set free. And this is why I'm preaching this word, so people can understand you don't get it all at one time. This, you grow little by little. This is a step by step. This is a day by day process. But what I want you to understand is that all the stuff you picked up from the womb up till the time you got saved, that stuff is worn with you. It's worn in your mind. It's fighting you about trusting God. It's fighting you about the word of God. It's fighting you about going to church. It's fighting you about having a true leader over you. It's worn with you and your, so there's a war going on in many people's lives. And so we have to examine ourselves and say, God, where did I get this from? You got to figure out, God, what's going on? Why am I like this here? Many times when I begin to minister deliverance to people, I deal with people that are going through. The first thing I want to understand is how you was raised. What happened to you? When did this start? And many times people say, ever since I was a little child, I just always wanted my way. Ever since I was a little child, I had this temper. Amen. And then some people say, I wasn't always like this here. Something happened, a wreck or whatever. But you have to understand that there is a war going on. The enemy do not want you to empty out. So what is God saying? You got to empty out. The Bible tells us to crucify. You got to put this old man to death. Come on. This is not about fasting, but there's the fruit of the Spirit called temper. This is about discipline. This is about saying, no, I'm not going out like this here. Devil, you will not destroy me. You destroyed my sister. You destroyed my brother. You destroyed my friends. But I refuse to let the same thing that got them get me. So what do? The Bible says by the washing of regenerating. That means God has got to come in and do what you call a renovation. But it's a spiritual renovation. That means when you renovate, you got to tear some stuff out. How many know sometimes you got to say, God, tear this stuff out. Get this stuff out of me. Sometimes you can be your greatest hindrance. Come on, sometimes you can be set on yourself. Everything can be self-centered. Sometimes spirits of selfness. Sometimes you was brought up the only child, or maybe you had other brothers and sisters, but they was partial towards them and giving you everything. So you picked up this spirit where you feel like you was entitled. And now when you get saved, you're still dealing with it. So what do I do, Pastor Ruth? You begin to cry out to God and say, God, I don't want to be like this, God. Whatever it is, the war that's going on, some kind of way you picked it up, it have latched on to you. Jesus said, here come the prince of this world, and he has nothing in me. There's some stuff in many of us when we first get saved that is not totally out. We need to begin to pray and say, God, deliver me. There's a war. There's a battle. Come on. It's real. And listen to me, beloved. Amen. I'm about to get excited here. Amen. But I want you to get this word today because there's a war going on. Now, let me share something with you. You say, what's in your blood? Well, from a natural point of view, we have 46 chromosomes, which make up the person that we are. Now, including all these other things. Sometimes your environment is one of the things that can cause you to be who you are on your way up to being saved. Now, remember here, when you get saved, all this stuff don't just jump out. Amen. It don't just jump out of you when you get saved. But sometimes you got to go through deliverance sessions. Sometimes you got to start fasting. Sometimes you got to start praying. Sometimes you got to start ministering deliverance to yourself. Amen. Now listen what it says here. We're dealing with environment. We picked it up, the way you was parented, how you was raised, the culture you was brought up in, how you was educated, your social relationship until the time you got. They all have been part of, that have shaped you into being the person that you are. And those things don't just disappear. All that stuff don't disappear. All that stuff you picked up along the way, when you give your life to God, it don't disappear. You have to work on that. And many times it's cycles, many times it's stuff maybe your parents didn't have, but it's just stuff you picked up. Beloved, I want to encourage you today that there's a war going on, and you have to understand that it's something you have to deal with. What did David say? David said, my sins are ever before me, against you and you only. So David had to acknowledge it. Sometimes we don't want to acknowledge, I'm just being me, I'm just being real. No, I don't want to be real. I don't want to just be me. Because see, me got me in trouble. Me got me messed up. Come on. I don't want to be real. I want to be like Jesus. I want to be delivered. I want to be set free. I want to be an example. Come on. Amen. And some of you parents out there, you got to work with your marriage. You got to fight for your marriage. You got to fight for your, what do you mean, preacher? I'm saying, begin to tell God, Lord, don't let me go down the road of domestic violence. Don't let me go down the road of divorce. Don't let me go down the road of fussing and fighting. Come on. You got to begin to tell God, you might have been brought up in that kind of environment, but I want to tell you something. You begin to say, God, you need to take out this old goat skin. I need that new one. I need the Holy Ghost, God. I need the power of God. I need you in my life, God. But I need you to take out some stuff. There's some stuff I picked up, God, from my friends. You'll be surprised how there are adults and teenagers, not only teenagers and children, but you got adults to deal with peer pressure. If everybody doing, if it's a fad or if it's a trend, let me tell you something, beloved. The only trend you want to be into is being like Jesus. Only trend you want to be in is being holy, being let your body become the temple of the Holy Ghost. Yes, God said, I want to fill you with my spirit. God says, I want to regenerate you. And then it says renewing. God says, once I clean you up, once I get all the garbage that you picked up, once I get all the hereditary, there's stuff in your bloodline that God has to get out. Come on. He has to break it. You can't keep saying, I'm just like my mama. No, I don't want to. God, I denounce that. I renounce being like my daddy. I renounce being like my mama. Come on. It is so real. It's true. We've got to fight for this thing. We have to acknowledge it. And this is why Jesus never did get caught up in the thing is how you do these miracles. He says, no, that's not important. But what's important is that the kingdom of God have come to you. And if you're going to receive the kingdom of God, he's saying you need to be washed by the renewing. You need to be washed by being regenerated. You need God to take out the old generation, the old who used to be, all that stuff you picked up. This is so real, people of God. Let me just share something else with you. In the book of Ephesians, the 4th chapter and the 22nd verse. Now, Paul is writing to those in Ephesus, and he's telling them that you put off concerning the former conversation. That word conversation means lifestyle. He says, the old man which is corrupt according to deceitful lust. So, listen to me. Paul is talking to Christians. He's talking to people that are believers, people that's been born again. He's telling you need to put off the old man. Why? There's a war going on. Paul said, when I desire to do good, evil is present. So many people feel like the devil is winning. The devil is only winning because you won't let God kill you out. You won't crucify your flesh. You won't make up in your mind, God, I acknowledge this. That's what David said. He said, I acknowledge this thing. It's ever before me. How many know that God is dealing with us? The Bible says when you get saved, you get the Spirit of God in you. The Bible says the Spirit of truth, it will lead and guide you into all truth. Now listen to me. Why would Jesus tell them that the Spirit of truth is going to have to lead and guide them into truth? Because he knew once you got the Holy Ghost, once you got the Spirit of God, he knew you wasn't totally delivered. He knew there was still some junk in your trunk. He knew there was still some mess you had going on. He knew we still had some stuff in us. Come on. He knew that. And so he says, when you get the Holy Ghost, the Holy Spirit, when you get it, it's going to lead and guide you. It ain't going to lead you back into the club. It ain't going to lead you to fight and argue, but it's going to lead you in the truth. But you first got to say, God, I got some stuff in me that I'm holding on to. That's why Jesus said, here come the prince of this world, and he have nothing in me. Some of you got to say, God, help me to empty out. Help me to get delivered. Help me to release this thing. Some of you are holding on to animosity, bitterness, jealousy, resentment. Come on, you holding on to it. You didn't get it from your mother. You didn't get it from your family. It's something you picked up because you was offended. You was hurt. You was wounded. And you still carrying it. Don't you know when you carry bitterness, amen, against people and unforgiveness, it opens the door for other spirits? I want to encourage you today that God said, I want to give you this new wine. God said, but you're going to have to get washed. You got to break down some of this stuff. You got to get all this stuff out of you. Come on, listen what it says, and I'm running out of time, but I just want to encourage you this one thing, that many of you need to begin to tell God, God, I need a complete overhaul. When you come to God, you don't get it on the, sometime it takes, it's all about how you surrender. This is why we teach about what is surrender. You surrender your will. What did Jesus say? Not my will, but thy will. So your will is your emotion, your feeling. Your will is what you want to do. So you have to begin to tell God, I need an overhaul. I need a spiritual renovation. I need God to go in there and tear down some stuff in my life. Oh, beloved, I want to encourage you today. Those of you that have tuned into this broadcast on Facebook and on Periscope, amen. Those you on the radio, I want you to stop what you're doing if you can right now. And I want you to begin to get ready to bow your heads. We get ready to pray. And I want you to begin to cry out to God and says, God, I know what to do about this battle. Father, in the name of Jesus right now. Now, I pray for those that are going to listen to this broadcast later on. And I pray for those that are in tune to it right now. Those on Facebook, those on Periscope, those on the radio. I ask you, God, to deliver, God. God, I thank you, God, that you said when the Spirit of truth comes, I want you to begin to show us, God. God, bring it to examine us, Lord. Examine us, God, as we examine ourselves. You examine us, God. Let the Spirit of God reveal to us, God, whatever it is, hereditary something I picked up, or whatever it is, God. We want to be delivered, God. I want this new wine, God. Lord, we're wondering why, God, our ministry's been held up, God. We're wondering why that our anointing has been held up. We're wondering why, God. But today, God, we ask you, God, to deliver us, God. Set us free, God. I surrender to you, Jesus. I surrender no more I, but it's you, God. I don't want my will. I want your will, God. I want to be totally delivered, God. Lord, this mind battle that we're dealing with, God. Lord, these spirits of lust, these spirits of anger, God. God, deliver us. Set us free, God. Father, we know, God, you said, whosoever call upon the name of the Lord shall be delivered, God. Father, we just believe you today, God. There's power in your name, God. At the name of Jesus, God, every demon, every power's got to bow. My God, beloved, I thank God for those of you that have tuned to this broadcast. And we just believe, we touch and agree that it's done. Now listen to me. I want you to continue to pray. Continue to seek God. Continue to ask God. God, I want this old junk in my life. All these luggages, baggage, and stuff I picked up. Deliver me from it, God. Set me free from it. Listen, beloved, I want to encourage you to stay tuned. Amen. Every first and second. Every first and second I come on, amen, on this station 99.9 WCC, I come on every first and second, amen. And I want to encourage you, amen, to continue to listen to every first and second of the month, amen, I come on. But I want to encourage you, amen, there's some of you can call in for prayer. And there's a number on the screen, amen, soon this broadcast over, you can call me if you need prayer. Those you on the radio, many times you can, the number is 706-834-0458, amen. And that's the number. You can call that number, amen. You says, Pastor Rivers, I need prayer. If you get the answer machine, just leave a message, amen. And I will give it. 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Until the next time, may God bless you.
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stays right. Well, hello, everyone. Welcome to Be Encouraged Today. I'm your host, Deidre Kirkland, delivering God's Word and His encouragement for this journey we call life. So, let's be encouraged today. Goodbye.

Hey everyone, thanks again for joining me. I am believing that everyone is having a blessed day and enjoying their day with the Lord. I know I am. Today I want to talk about, I just recently went to the mountains in North Carolina for a little mini vacation. It was a surprise for my husband and my children. My children really haven't traveled much out of the state of South Carolina, and I haven't either. So I wanted to take them and my husband away for the weekend, just for a nice little trip. Nothing fancy. We stayed in a cabin with friends of ours. It was a fun little trip, little getaway. Now, looking back, I realized the getaway was for me too, because it was so refreshing to just get away, not have to worry about anything, household duties, or where the kids need to be, where I need to be. You know, it was just really relaxing. And I absolutely love the mountains. They are just so gorgeous this time of year. But while I was down there, we were actually fortunate to receive some snow, which the kids and I just absolutely went crazy over that. You know, where we live, we don't see a whole lot of snow. So it was a treat that the Lord blessed us with the ability to see snow, and actually the kids got to play in it and have a little snowball fight. But the things that we seen while we were there, the mountains were beautiful, the snow is gorgeous, the waterfalls, oh my goodness, the creeks, the rivers, they just, everything was absolutely beautiful. And I don't know exactly the word to describe it. The magnitude of just God's masterpieces. Think about it. It's God's masterpieces. And it's so refreshing and relaxing to be in the middle of that and to be able to enjoy that. I was just so blessed by it all. I, quite frankly, I didn't want to leave. But we had to get back. You know, we have responsibilities. Everyone understands that, you know. Anyways, we were down there. And, well, I say up there, I guess, from where we're located. But anyways, we were there. And the Lord had spoke to me about snowflakes. How they are, there's not one snowflake alike. And I got to thinking about that. And there's not one person alike. There's not one of us are alike. We are all different. We are all unique in God's eyes. I mean, think about that for a minute. That's amazing. That's amazing to me that God has created all of us in our own little uniqueness. There's traits that I have that you don't, and there's traits that you have that I don't. There's talents and giftings that you have that I don't, and that I have that you don't. The list is endless. Personalities, appearances, demeanors, everything. We're not the same. We're similar in some areas, but we're not the exact identical. I don't believe that twins, identical twins, are exactly identical. I'm not talking about in appearances. I'm talking about in demeanors. Some are similar in personalities, but not in interests. You understand what I'm saying? We are like a snowflake. And I wanted to say this, that if God created us to be unique, why not we use our uniqueness for His glory? Too many times we look at each other to see what each other are doing, and we want to do the same for God. Well, maybe He has that assignment placed on that individual. You need to find what your assignment is. What is God wanting you to do? You know, where does God want you to work? Understand what I'm saying? The other thing that he spoke to me about, we were driving down in the valley. We were driving, I wasn't driving, my husband was. He was driving. I was just looking out the window, and I was taking as many pictures as I can. That's what I do. I take so many pictures so that I can go back and I can remember. And the pictures are my memories, okay?
So I was taking as many pictures as I can, and I was just absorbing the beauty of everything. You know, we actually, let me tell you this right quick. We actually, the Lord blessed us enough to actually have a rainbow, to see a rainbow. And it wasn't like a, yeah, we see them in the sky a lot around here, but we actually went under the rainbow. It was across the road on us. And we actually seen the end of the rainbow. And it was just fascinating to see. I mean, it was huge in size. And it was just, it was beautiful. I mean, I have never experienced anything like that. Well, shortly after that, God began to speak to me. And he told me the difference between mountains and valleys. Now, growing up in church, I say growing up, not as a little girl, but as a young Christian, I learned, this is how I figured that it, you know, this was my interpretation of being on the mountain. When God's Holy Spirit falls on you and he refreshes you and he ministers to you and stuff like that, that's what's being on top of the mountain, okay? And down in the valley is where we do all our work. Well, when he was speaking to me about all of this, I was looking around, and it's true, the valley, that's the most congested area. There's businesses and cars everywhere. People are blowing horns. People are walking the streets. It's just busy and it's noisy. But the higher up in the mountain you go, the more peaceful it gets and quiet it gets and the more secluded you are. The houses are not on top of one another in the mountains. And that alone was fascinating to me, that God was telling me all of this. Think about it. The mountain is where God or Jesus went to speak to God right before he was crucified. Even before that, he would go to the mountain and he would pray and get alone with God. When right before he got crucified, he went to the mountain to speak to God and to ask him to remove this cup from him if this was not in God's will. You know, I mean, that's where you get business done, was in the mountain. You know, think about it. Moses went to the mountaintop to receive the Ten Commandments directly from God. That's where God is on the mountaintop. And I want to tell you what I realized. God is where he is, up there in the mountaintop, where it's less congested, less busy, less distracting. It's not about where God ministers you. When God administers you, he puts you on the mountaintop. It's not that for me. Not anymore. When I get alone, away from everybody, I'm on the mountaintop with Jesus. Understand what I'm saying right now? Am I saying this to where if someone can understand it? Lord, I hope I am. Down in the valley is where we work for God. We're busy about God's business. Up on the mountaintop is where we relax with God and we allow him to minister to us. We allow to be intimate with God. It's peaceful. It's restful. Understand, that's where God is. He's up on the mountaintop. We can't spend every minute of every day because there's work to be done. But we can spend as much time on that mountaintop as we want. Because the veil was torn so that we could go into the Holy of Holies and be with God himself and allow him to minister to us. I was also thinking about the story in the Bible about Martha and Mary. You know, Martha was going around, Jesus was at their house, their sisters, and Jesus was there, and Martha was in the kitchen, and she was cooking, preparing a meal for Jesus, and Mary was at Jesus' feet, and she was allowing Jesus to minister to her, and she was resting at his feet. Well, that's what I was doing when I went to the mountains. Ultimately, that's what I was doing. I was absorbing all the radiant beauty that was surrounding me, but at the same time, I was allowing God to minister to me. And I think that
You know, too many of us are like Marthas. Too many of us are focused down in the valley. We're busy. There's things that's got to be done, and it's a certain order to it. And we've got to get it done, or the world is going to crumble out from around us. Understand what I'm saying? I'm guilty of that. I am so guilty of that. And I try to slow down, and it's so hard for me to slow down. But at the same time, I have to spend time with Jesus. I have to allow him to minister to me. I have to be on the mountaintop with God. I have to. That's where my strength comes from. That's where my faith comes from. That's where my instructions come from. That's where my knowledge and wisdom comes from. Up there on the mountaintop, alone with God. And when you come down off that mountaintop and you go back into the valley, you're so refreshed. Well, you know, when I went onto that vacation and I came home, I was so relaxed and refreshed. Now I was ready to go out and conquer the world. Understand? It was so nice. It was so nice. And it was so needed at that time. What I had planned for my children and my husband, I needed. And I didn't even realize it. But stop being Martha all the time. Go to Jesus' feet like Mary and sit with him and allow him to minister to us. This is what I'm trying to say about that is so many Marthas running around. I'm one of them at times, most of the time. But I'm not Mary enough. You know, Mary was being ministered by Jesus. She was gaining wisdom and knowledge. She was gaining rest and strength all at the same time. Think about that. As she was receiving love from God, I mean, from Jesus. I mean, think about how much this world and the enemy in this world that beats us down and takes our strength from us and takes so much from us. He pulls on us. And think about going and resting at Jesus' feet. You know, that's where real growth comes from. That's where real knowledge and wisdom comes from. We're not growing as Christians if we are too busy running around like chickens with our heads cut off. We're not growing. We're the same. And to be a Christian and to walk with Jesus, it says walk with Jesus, not stand still with Jesus. Walk with him. So y'all think about that. Stop being Martha all the time. And be a Mary. And go to the mountaintop with God so he can minister to you. And you can get alone with him and have him love on you. And until next time, God bless.

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And until next time, God bless.

0: This is Max McLean. Are you experiencing fear, shame, or trouble? Listen to the Bible from Psalm 34. I sought the Lord, and He answered me. He delivered me from all my fears. Those who look to Him are radiant. Their faces are never covered with shame. This poor man called, and the Lord heard him. He saved him out of all his troubles. The angel of the Lord encamps around those who fear Him, and He delivers them. Taste and see that the Lord is good. Blessed is the man who takes refuge in Him. From Psalm 34, listen to the Bible. It's great for the soul.
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Conquering Everyday Frustrations is today's lesson from the Proverbs. It's taken from Proverbs 15 and verse 18. A hot-tempered man stirs up conflict, but a man slow to anger calms strife. Life is full of frustrations, some great and some small. You will face countless opportunities to lose your temper over very small, relatively insignificant events, a traffic jam, a spilled cup of coffee, an inconsiderate comment, a broken promise. When you are tempted to lose your temper over the minor inconveniences of life, don't. Put the moment into perspective and ask God to calm your frustration. Turn away from anger, hatred, bitterness, and regret. When we do, you'll be following His commandments and giving yourself a priceless gift, the gift of peace. Remember today's lesson from the Proverbs. It's Proverbs 15 and verse 18. It's conquering everyday frustrations. A hot-tempered man stirs up conflict, but a man slow to anger calms strife.

At the beginning of Matthew chapter 13, Jesus gives the crowds the parable of the soils. Now we continue reading with Matthew 13:10. And the disciples came and said to him, "Why do you speak to them in parables?" Jesus answered them, "To you it has been granted to know the mysteries of the kingdom of heaven, but to them it has not been granted. For whoever has, to him more shall be given, and he will have an abundance. But whoever does not have, even what he has shall be taken."

Otherwise, they would see with their eyes, hear with their ears, and understand with their heart, and return, and I would heal them. But blessed are your eyes because they see, and your ears because they hear. For truly I say to you that many prophets and righteous men desired to see what you see and did not see it, and to hear what you hear and did not hear it.

Matthew 13:18. Hear then the parable of the sower. When anyone hears the word of the kingdom and does not understand it, the evil one comes and snatches away what has been sown in his heart. This is the one on whom seed was sown beside the road. The one on whom seed was sown on the rocky places, this is the man who hears the word and immediately receives it with joy. Yet he has no firm root in himself, but is only temporary. And when affliction or persecution arises because of the word, immediately he falls away. And the one on whom seed was sown among the thorns, this is the man who hears the word, and the worry of the world and the deceitfulness of wealth choke the word, and it becomes unfruitful. And the one on whom seed was sown on the good soil, this is the man who hears the word and understands it, who indeed bears fruit and brings forth some 100-fold, some 60, and some 30. For the past few minutes, our path has been lit by the lamp of God's Word, the Bible. This is The Word, a ministry supported by listeners. Our mailing address is Post Office Box 444, Paradise, California, 95969.

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Tune in every day for the very best in local gospel preaching. God bless.

0: Hello, friends, and welcome. My name is Henry Schaefer, and I pastor the University Parkway Church here in Aiken, South Carolina. Now let's move right on into today's message and hear what God will speak into your life concerning Jesus is the answer.
1: All my job is today's tale. Whatever problem you're going through today,
2: I know that your skies
1: whatever you're dealing with in life, come on. Jesus is the answer.
2: In case you don't know.
1: There is anyone that seeks righteousness in the entire city. God was willing to spare the city if he

find one such person, that he could find one person. So let's talk about this here. Under the headings, under the outline today, I think I've only got like 4 points, 4 points in a poem. That's how they tell you all to prepare your messages, 4 points in a poem. It just so happens it worked out that way today. And you know, I don't do 4 points in a poem. A lot of times I just preach. But this one right here is this. I want you to first of all understand that there is a need. This is your title. There is a need for a righteous man. We're looking for the need for a righteous man. And here's the question. Is there a need for a righteous man? There is a need. And when you read the scripture here, you'll find out because Jerusalem was so corrupt, the entire chapter deals with this fact in Jeremiah chapter 5. Most of the book of Jeremiah deals with the whole nation, and he's talking about how corrupt the whole nation was. That's what Jeremiah was dealing with. And the nation was so degenerate, and it was so messed up, wicked, that it was the, and it was so great that God told them, look at what he tells them in chapter 5 in verse 28. He says to the whole people, he says, they are waxen fat, they shine. Look at this here. Yea, they overpass. You put the scripture up for me, if you would, verse 28. Yea, they overpass the deeds of the wicked. They judge not the cause of the fatherless, yet they prosper. And the right of the needy do they not judge. But here's the focus. They overpass the deeds of the wicked. That means that the people in Jerusalem was worse than the wicked of the wicked. That's what he's telling them there in Jeremiah chapter 5 and verse 28. He says in Jeremiah 5 and verse 3, here's what he says. Now y'all in the back, everyone I say, you just put it up. I don't want to keep saying y'all put it up. You got them. Jeremiah 5 and verse 3. Says, O Lord, are not thine eyes upon the truth? Thou hast stricken them, but, watch this here, thou hast stricken them, but they are not grieved. Now he's talking about the people who were wicked in Jerusalem. He says, you've stricken them, but they're not grieved. Thou hast consumed them, but they have refused to receive correction. And they made their faces harder than a rock. They have refused to return. But when you preach this slow and you hear it slow, you start realizing how that they refuse correction. Much like the world today, much like the church today, has refused any correction. They don't want to hear messages like this that's going to reprove, rebuke, and exhort. They don't want to hear anything like this here. Sin, here's what it says. Here's it. They have not been grieved like we just read. But what this, here's what sin does. Sin blinds the eyes so people cannot see. Now we're not, look here. If we're Jerusalem, we're not talking about people out there in the world. Now we're going to parallel the world and us, but we're talking about people in the world. But he's not talking to people in the world. He's talking to his own people. He's talking about the city, the center of worship. Their eyes have been blinded because of sin. And maybe you find yourself like that as well. The messages come from the pulpit. They don't seem to stir you anymore. They don't seem to change you. You're perfect. Let me hear what you hear what the Holy Spirit said. You're perfectly deceived. They don't think the word can correct you. Perfectly deceived. And remember I said last week, deception's already loosed on the land and then starts in the church. Somebody shout amen. You see, chastisement, punishment, or judgment, or is it just bad breaks that's happening in your life? Here's the question. What's happening in your life? You want to know, God's giving you an answer today. Is it chastisement? All this stuff that you're going through, is it chastisement? Is it punishment of God? Is it judgment? Or some will say, well, it's just bad breaks that I got in my life. It's just a time of trial that I'm going through. Bad circumstances may be what you're going through now. And you can't determine that it's just fate or it's trials. And you don't really realize that you're actually living under the judgment of God. And it's quiet in here. And it needs to be. You need to think about it.
Because this is what these people were, and Jeremiah was sent to do this here. And I realize some of you might get up and walk out, but I'm going to deliver my soul. I'm going to deliver the word. Jeremiah had to deliver, and I'm going to deliver it as well. Some people wouldn't walk across the street to hear what Henry has to say. But I'm going to deliver what God gives me. Somebody shout amen. Here's what he says in Jeremiah chapter 5 and verse 12. Same chapter, we're not moving out of it. Look what he says here, Jeremiah 5 and 12. Put it up. They have belied the Lord and said, it is not he. Neither shall evil come upon us. Neither shall we see the sword nor famine. You see, when he says they have belied the Lord, that means they have denied him. They have denied God. And what they're saying is that there's no evil going to come upon us. We are the righteous. We are the privileged. We've got the truth. We are the Christians. We washed in the blood. That's what they're thinking. They sacrificed every week. See what I'm talking about? And God had a message to them. And he's tried to correct. But they denied what God was doing. In Jeremiah chapter 5 and verse 3, look at what he says. And put it up, if you would, Jeremiah 5 and 3. It says, O Lord, are not thine eyes upon the truth? Look at what it says all the way. But they have refused to receive correction. And when you start to ignore the correction of God, and you start, your conscience starts to become seared. You become hard as a rock. You think the problem's everybody else. You think the problem's everywhere else. Your conscience becomes seared when we don't receive the word and the correction that God speaks. Now, first of all, let me just say this here. I didn't know who's going to be here. And if you think I'm targeting you, you can come read my notes for me. And you know I'm not talking to you. Because I didn't know you was going to be here. Somebody shout amen. You could have been anywhere. You could be anywhere. So let's just not get off into la-la land. Let's just speak what God's given me. I was up from 11 o'clock to 4 this morning getting it. So let me just give it what he's given me to give you. So when you begin to explain away your correction and your bad circumstances or fate, and you start trying to say, well, nobody's really perfect, and you start realizing that God's trying to speak to the lukewarm. You know, this is the time that we live in. The time of people being lukewarm. When there's in your life a continued sickness, it continues and it continues and it continues. And it doesn't seem to be no purpose or reason why this sickness continues. You know, it just could be that it's God's correcting hand, chastening hand, trying to get your attention or my attention. You see, what they said here is that we won't see the sword. We won't see judgment come. And you got to realize that the church of the last days, the church has lost their... First of all, I want y'all to know, we all in the same boat on this, right? Now that's not on here, that's just me talking. Okay, so let's talk about it like this here. Y'all know we all on the same boat, right? So we're not talking down, we're not talking up, we're not talking around. We're all talking about putting the oar in your hands, and what are we doing? We're all rowing together. Somebody shout amen. We're all on the same boat. We're on the bus. I it just so happens I'm the bus driver. I don't pick the route. I stop by here every Sunday. Somebody gets on, somebody gets off. I'm just a bus driver. We're all on the same bus. Amen. That's all we do. When God says he wants somebody else to drive the bus, I'll let him drive the bus. Don't matter to me.
I'm ready to ride a little bit myself anyway. But you understand here is that the church has lost its spiritual discernment. The church doesn't know what's right or wrong anymore. And most people in the church has lost all their discernment. The church people are not shocked, nor are they ashamed anymore of anything. Look what he says here in Jeremiah. Look at this here. I want you to read this here. Jeremiah 6 and verse 15. We're going to read it real slow. Were they ashamed when they had committed abominations? No. They were not at all ashamed. Neither could they what? Say it. Blush. Now, did you realize that God looks to see? Therefore, they shall fall among them that fall, and at the time that I visit them. Is that it? They shall be cast down, saith the Lord. I got it in my notes anyway. If that didn't work, I still got it. Somebody shout at me. You know, God looked to see if when people sinned, if they blushed. Or in the presence of sin, do they blush? He says, did they blush in their abominations? What does the Bible say? No. And the church don't even blush anymore. They don't even blush with sin. When we find, we live in a time when we find ourselves saturated on the television, on the radio, over the internet, over whatever we had. I mean, it is nothing but filled and saturated with sex and violence, immorality, lying, cheating. And churches are filled with people. This is the word from the Lord. The churches are filled with people. Put up Jeremiah 6 and 15. Put it back up. We're going to read it real slow. Were they ashamed when they had committed abomination or sin? Nay, they're not ashamed. Neither could they blush. People don't blush anymore because of the wickedness. And that's why the call from the Holy Spirit in the last days is come out from among them, saith the Lord. It's a call to come out. I mean, when we start looking at people not blushing or anything, I mean, I sit there and when I watch television, I mean, there's things I like to be entertained just like anybody else. But there are commercials that come on television. Sister Schaefer said, did you see that? That you just coming over to my house for me to sit down and watch Toy Story. And I've watched them all. So if you got a problem with Toy Story, take it up with the Lord. Is that the name of it? The Toy Story? Take it up with God. I haven't been convicted on the Toy Story yet. But I might after this. But there are commercials that come on. If we were watching the Toy Story, and I watched the Brian Finley and I, he came over to the house because I had never seen them. We did a Toy Story marathon. You get enough of Toy Story, I can tell you one and two, one, three. I don't know where we're at now, how many we got. But when you start watching the commercials that come on, I don't care if you're watching Little House on the Prairie. And I love Little House on the Prairie. I mean, I think that's one of the most godliest things that you can see on there. I mean, I'm not saying all of them are great, but I'm just saying, you know what I mean? Or Andy Griffith. I'm not saying everything Andy done was right. That line, Andy and Barney, and you know what I mean? But you know what I'm saying, and that, even in that time frame. But that's not the ones that get you. It's that when they go to commercial. Oh my God, did you see that? They're selling a new drug. And I don't know what this drug is. This one here is Viagra.
And on the Viagra commercials, I mean, there, and you're sitting there with all your, you were watching Andy. You were watching Andy and Mayberry. And the next thing you know, that there's a time, when the time is, will you be ready when the time is right? You don't have to wait for the pill. You can already have taken this and you will be ready. I'm going, what, friend? What are they talking about? It's crazy. And we think this is normal. You're going to put back up. Don't do it yet. We're going to do this here in Jeremiah 6 and 15. Just get it ready. Get it ready, guys, because I'm going to call for it in a moment. And then, I mean, then there are things that are on there. Look at this here. That this is for women's time of the month. It's Tampax. Is that tampons? See, you're all laughing here. That's almost like making you want to blush, but you don't even blush no more. If they talk about it on TV and we sit in front of it, why can't I preach about it? You can buy all kinds of them. You know how I know? Because they're on the commercials. They're trying to sell it to me. And what you don't see slipped in on these commercials, with the different commercials, no matter what it is, you'll see one about a man and a woman, two men, or two women, and they're all slipped in on these commercials. And because we're getting so dumbed down and not sensitive to the spirit that's coming behind us here, we put it up here now. Put it up. Put up Jeremiah 6, 15. They were not ashamed, neither could they blush. And that's the condition of the church and the people in the church. That's why there's a call to be separate, to come out from among them, to be holy as God is holy. God is holy, and the call to be holy today falls on deaf ears. I mean, if I stand here and I preach to you and tell you how wicked Harry Potter is, and you've already got them on your shelf at home, and it's nothing but a school for the occult. Put up Jeremiah 6 and 15 again. Put it up there. They are not ashamed when they sat down and watched Harry Potter. It's real quiet in here, isn't it? Because you might be afraid that I'm going to touch what you got. I say, I don't know what you've been doing. I have to keep making noises every 6 seconds. Because if you don't make noise every 6 seconds, they don't know what's happening. Whether y'all arrowed me. Those are darts of the enemy. I feel them. I can see them on your face. You don't got to say that. I see them on your face. I feel. See, I'm a spiritual being. Living in a natural body, spiritual, you're spiritual too, and we can tell. You can tell. Is that Brother Rivers back there? Gaskin Rivers, let's give him a hand clap. He's in the house today. Good to see you, Pastor. We'll go get him to minister for us. He's going to be doing some stuff on us relationship. We're talking about marriage seminar. Everybody gives me all the words that are all wrong. So that's coming later on. So love on demand. Something he's going to talk about your marriage. Am I doing all right, Brother Gaskin? I bet you got your wife with you.
punch her and tell her, say, no, just, is it all right? I have to say something every 6 seconds. If I don't down at the tower, we swap over to the backup system. It thinks that we went silent. We are not silent. Somebody shout amen. So the need for a righteous man, that's what the topic is here. The need for a righteous man. And there's no one who knows how to blush anymore. There's not a people who are ashamed anymore. They're not ashamed anymore to whether they sin or not. In the church. Saying things, doing things, saying words that should not be said. Here's God's word. This is God. This is what God, I got it written down here. It's only four words. God says, you need to do this here. Learn to blush again. It's in my word. They wouldn't even blush. You need to learn how to blush again. You know, there was words that we said when we were growing up. I remember this here. I've been on the earth a long time. Longer than some of you been alive. That's how long I've been on the earth. Somebody shout amen. And I remember back in the day that you never said the word pregnant. Not in church. So you don't even think nothing about it when I say, she's pregnant. Man, look at all these pregnant women sitting in here. My God, there's more pregnant women going on. You say, that wasn't said. What was said there with child. And I don't need to know that you've been having a problem having a bunch of babies I don't need to know all that. Well, you know, the cycle of our life is this here and the cycle of our time, right? And he can't, and she can't, we can't. I don't need to know all of that. You don't need to testify to all of that in church. It's too much information. Learn to blush again, what I'm trying to say. Are you an old fuddy-duddy? No! But I'm telling you, you should be different than the people in the world, and we've been so indoctrinated that what you think's normal, it's not normal, says God. Something's wrong. Are you glad y'all came today? Thank you, Jesus. Come on, give the Lord a hand clap of praise in the house and let me. The need for a righteous man is because of the low spiritual condition that's in the church. There's a need for a righteous man and women. So listen to this here. Here's what we're asking. Is there a value? There's a need. Is there a value of such a man or a woman, a righteous man or a woman? Here's what God said here. He said, I will withhold judgment for the present if I can find one righteous man in this city. God told Jeremiah, I will withhold judgment coming. He'll postpone it. And see, you know, when we start talking about the story about searching for a righteous man, many minds go back to the story about Abraham. And he's interceding for Sodom and Gomorrah. You know, it started off like in 50, 45, 40, 30, 20, 10, went all the way down to what? 10. He says in Genesis 18, 25 through 23. Let me tell you what he said. He says, I will not destroy the city for 10's sake. That's what he said. Now, whether or not you have a problem with Lot or not, Lot is considered to be a righteous man. And notice that Jerusalem here in Jeremiah 5, that if it was just one man, if I could find just one man, one person. You see, you don't realize that this one person we're talking about, this one person could be you. He's talking to you. He's talking to me. If I could, one. Notice that here that Jerusalem was so corrupt, it makes Jeremiah the same promise. He made Jeremiah the same promise as he told Abraham. I will not destroy it for 10. He told Jeremiah, I will not destroy it for 1. See, you always said, and there's so much preaching that goes on. Well, God should have got Jeremiah. God should have got Abraham should have got God down to 1. He did. He got him down to 1 here. See, you didn't know that was in the Bible. He got him down to 1 here.

You see, if you study the Bible and you study things that are in the Bible, you know, sometimes when we preach, we preach with what is called hyperbole. They say, he's speaking in tongues. No. Sometimes when we preach with exaggeration to drive a point. That's what that means. You preach with exaggeration to bring home a point. That's called hyperbole. And you see, that's what is happening here. He's bringing home the point, if I can just get one, is what he's going to do. Because he's saying, if I can just find one, I won't do this here. But you know that there were people who left Jerusalem and they went into Babylonian captivity who were good people. Ezekiel was one of them. Daniel was one of them. Shadrach, Meshach, and Abednego was one of them. But God's driving home a point here at this time to make a point. The godly in the city with such a small company. He says, if I can just find one, I will spare this city. So what's the value of such a man? I'm going to tell you this here. What's the value of a righteous man or a righteous woman in the sight of God? So many people underestimate good and righteous living in the presence of being true and being faithful and living in a... You know, I heard people just the other day say, I can't live a Christian life because my family... What? That ain't got nothing to do with you going to hell. Your family ain't got nothing to do with you serving Jesus. I can't serve Jesus because my family won't serve Jesus. Well, go on to hell with the rest of them then. But that shouldn't have nothing to do with you. I'm serving them whether they go or not. But once you start to get the word of God in you, you find out God said, I'll give you your family and your household. Somebody shout amen. So what's the value of righteous living? I mean, just living righteous living. I mean, I believe that there were righteous people who live here in the church. I mean, we impact this community. And you impact this community. And that there's going to be things that we impact because you're right. I mean, talking about just the county of Aiken or just the place where you work at and the different things that this here, that in just this nation on the East Coast where there's prophesying tsunamis coming. I mean, there's a value of righteous living. And when you think about it, you underestimate the value that God tells us here, that there's a value that even living in righteous in a worldly church, finding one in a worldly church. And you don't have to go far around us to see how worldly the church has already turned. He tells us in Matthew chapter 5, by you just being living righteous in Matthew 5, he says, you're like salt. You are like the preserving factor. You're light, you're salt. You are preserving. God's looking to see. And I got something for you at the end of this, just to hold on. I got something for you at the end that God shared with me that has happened this week. And God said, this is what happened. This is what happened right here. You see, the value of a righteous person is like, this is what he says here in James chapter 5 and verse 16. Put this up. That what happens is the value of a righteous man, that he gets people healed. And what does it say? The prayer... Oh, that's the reason why a lot of people don't get their prayers answered. This is continue. Look at that. See that word righteous? That's what we're preaching about right here. Right living. Holy living. Blushing living. You know, there's an importance of not hiding your light. You see, Lot was considered a righteous man. And look what he says here in Genesis chapter 19 and verse 21. When Lot was getting ready to get out of the city, Lot petitioned God, you know this here, and told them where he wanted to go live at. You know that? He said unto him, see, I have accepted thee concerning this thing. Now verse 20 talks about this here. Lot wanted to go live in one of the cities that was going to be destroyed. And guess what the name of the city was? Zoar.
It was already slated to be destroyed. He says to him, see, I've accepted thee concerning the thing also, and I will not, what? What do you say? Overthrow that city. So I know Zoar is going to be the one that was going to be destroyed. Look at it. He said, but because you're going there and your family, he said, I will not destroy Zoar for the which thou hast spoken. So that's one man protecting one city. Somebody say, this is good preaching today. And I didn't come up with this. But not only that, for one man, look at what he says here in Romans chapter 5 and verse 18. What can one righteous man do? Therefore, by the offense of one judgment came all men to condemnation, Adam and Eve. Even so, by the righteousness of one, Jesus Christ, the one, the free gift, came upon all men unto justification of life. Look at this here. For that by one man's disobedience, Adam, many were made sinners, but by the obedience of one, Jesus, we are all made righteous by just one man. My God, this is amazing, isn't it? So that's the importance of not hiding your light. Cities can be saved. Companies can be saved. Why is your company, all of a sudden, why is your company prospering where you're at? You go, I don't know. I don't know what it is. Maybe it might be you. Floods come, yours don't flood. I don't understand that. I don't know why hurricanes come and it goes around you. Tornadoes come, they go around you. If you'll be just one righteous person. I won't never forget this happening here. I won't never forget this happening. Years ago when we first moved in our house over there where I live at, I mean, I didn't know the weather patterns. I don't know the weather patterns. You know them around your house. I didn't know. So I'm standing at this big glass window, and I see these big trees. They're doing this here back and forth. And it's something bad coming. I don't know what it is. I said, friend, that weather, that's a bad storm coming. She's in the dishes in there, and she's washing. He said, in the name of Jesus, I rebuke this storm in the name of Jesus. Turn, go the other way, never stop washing dishes. I'm looking out the window. The man of God, faith and power, is what I'm talking about. I said, oh, man, there's a bad storm coming. I don't know what this is. Next thing you know, the trees stop. Lightning and thundering and rain's going and everything. I sat down in my chair, lights go out. I didn't know what was going on. I'm thinking the electricity's going to come back on in a moment. I said, after 10 minutes, it's not come back on. I got up, walked up to the window in the front and everything. My God, there's trees down everywhere. There's power lines down everywhere. There was a tornado that come across the top of our house, and it turned and made a right turn in our backyard. Do you thank the Lord? I thank Sister Schaefer for praying. She had enough sense about her to rebuke it. I'm just sitting there going, ooh, oh, my God, how's this going to be? I hope they built this house strong enough. This is crazy. Have I preached too long? Most of the time when I think that, I went way too long, but I've still got two more to go. So you got to realize that there is a value of such a righteous person because you are the preserving factor in many times. So let's look at number three to escalate the program and get on over with here. I'm talking about the character of such a person as a righteous person. That's what I want to do. He said in Jeremiah chapter 5 and 1, run ye to and fro through the streets of Jerusalem and see now and know and seek in the broad places if you can find a man. You see, one judges righteously different. What do you think righteous is? And seeks after truth is what God's looking at. There was only two requirements that the person had to have. You ready? All it was this here. Judges righteously, seeks truth. Judges righteously, seeks truth. That's the only two requirements that all God looked at. Now, in that is everything that's really in the Bible. It's all in the Bible when you do this.
So if you'd been living in Jerusalem, Jeremiah's running all around. He's just not sitting there. He is actually running. He didn't walk in. He said, run. Like he knew judgment was coming. Run. If you had been there and he'd been running to your house, God wants me to ask you, could he have stopped at your house? If he came knocking on your house, all the qualifications would have just been righteous living, and you want to know truth. And you know, there's something that you got to realize is here in this righteous living and knowing truth. There's nobody want to know truth more than I do. I still don't believe God's revealed it all to me yet. But he says if I seek truth, he will reveal truth. See, there's people who don't believe in, they don't believe in speaking in tongues, or they don't believe in praying in tongues. They say they just don't believe in it. They haven't found truth yet. There's people who don't believe in casting out demons. It's in the Bible. They just don't do it. And anytime, anywhere, you have a Holy Ghost move of God, you're going to find plenty of demons to cast out. You haven't searched enough even yet to find out where they are, what they are, where they come from. You don't really want to know. I do. You see what I'm talking about? It just depends on what's important to you. Righteous living and wanting to know truth. That's the key. And I'm not by saying no means that I don't, there's the areas of my life that I've got to get right, man. I'm telling you. After preaching a message like this and God dealing with me on it, I said, oh my God, y'all see that white flag? Did you see the white flag? That white flag is the flag of surrender. God, I surrender. I surrender my thoughts, my ideas. I surrender. I surrender to you, Lord. All you got to do is tell me. I'll blush. Lord, I'll turn away from that. And you know about what blushing means? That means your face turns red. And you turn away from it. That means you want to find truth. You seek truth. You see, so if they were looking for this, they would be looking for someone, the character, that we could say that we need to pattern ourselves after. Many people would say, well, let's go find us a star, a movie star. Look how good they are. Or we might find someone who is a sports star. We might try to find some evangelist, or we find some humanitarian, someone who's a humanitarian, someone who's really done and did a lot of good things. We might try to find somebody who's a theologian, who's wrote a book about how not to believe the Word of God. Let's get him. Let's ask him all the questions about the character of people. Or we might go to a pastor of a large church. You know he's really preaching messages like this. Or if we're really trying to find out the character of people, maybe the Catholics would go find their Pope. And the Pope would tell us what kind of character we need to live by. That's what I'm trying to say. These people, go to them and ask them, how should you live? That's what I'm saying. Or maybe you would find a guru in the middle of, listen here, in the middle of your yoga and your poses. Ask the guru how you should live. Oh, and by the way, just kind of got to let you know, I got to tell you this here. You know yoga is occult. And if you're involved in it, God's saying you need to receive correction. That's all I'm going to say. You need to receive correction.
Or maybe we might go to a charismatic church who names everybody prophet, and we'll ask the prophets, how should we live? While they have two or three women on the side. Or some evangelist. And you don't have to go very far back in time to find out that some evangelists wasn't what they were supposed to be. But you see, there's something special about God. And he puts it up here in 1 Samuel 6 and verse 17. See, God doesn't look at people like you and I look at them. He said, but the Lord said unto Samuel, put it up if you would, look not on the countenance nor the height of his stature, because I've refused him. For the Lord sees as a man seeth, not as a man seeth. For man looks on the outward appearance, but God looks on the heart. You don't have to be, I mean, I would have, if they were taking the best in Babylon, and they were taking them, they said, I don't want the best coming to Babylon to be in the king's court, I would not have been picked. Somebody laughed at that, didn't they? Well, if I'd have said, if they were picking the best to go into the court of the battle, I surely would have been picked to go. You probably would have laughed on that one too, wouldn't you? So which way ever you laugh, you have to understand is this here, is that God doesn't look at what we look like. Thank God. He looks at the heart. That's the only way we got into this thing. Am I doing all right today over there in that corner? So the time's at hand, God says. When God is sending forth his messengers, listen to the word of the Lord. The time is at hand that God is sending forth his messengers on the run, looking for someone who would be the cause for God postponing judgment on America. He's looking. He said, tell them I'm looking. I am looking. Because if we don't stop and get this thing right, look what he says here, Proverbs 29:1. He that often is reproved hardens his neck, shall suddenly be destroyed without remedy. It'll be too late. I mean, you can sit there and say, well, I'm not going to listen to Henry Schaefer. I'm not going to listen to the sermons. I'm not going to listen. I don't like the way he preaches. I don't like the way he delivers them. I don't like the spirit in which he is. That's okay. It doesn't matter to me. But I am who I am. I'm the servant of the Most High God. And listen here, I humble myself before God too. I worship God like you do too. I just have a mandate to preach with what I, that's just who I am. Somebody shout amen. You know, you can hear, you just listen to some people, there's some things you can learn that you've never heard before. So let's do this here, and this is the key part we're going to close with here. What is the absence of having a righteous person? Not being a righteous person. Look at what he said. He said he looked among the poor, the rich, the common, the religious leaders. You know, this is in your mind. This is so cool. This is all in Jeremiah 5. He looked everywhere. Look what he says in Jeremiah chapter 5 and verse 4. He looked at the poor. He ran to the poor section of town. Therefore I said, surely these are poor. Put it up for me. Jeremiah 5 and 4. They are foolish, for they know not the way of the Lord, nor the judgment of their God. See, it's the way it is today in lower society. The poor people. There are poor people. Now, well, not really in America. We call them poor, but I'm telling you, have you ever been to Belize? You ain't poor. I don't care who's here. You ain't poor. We call you poor, though. Or come back from Mexico like they just did. They poor, ain't they, Dewey? And that being poor is just depending on where you're at. Because of what they got is probably more than what some people don't have. See what I'm talking about?
It's relative. Being poor, having money is relative to where you're at. So it's almost like being poor is like the lower in society. So you would think that maybe the person low in society would find humility, that they're poor, and find humility. But that's not the way it is. You see, you think, well, if they're poor, they don't have that many opportunities to sin, like the rich do that has money. And they can go out and do anything that they want. But you see, still just lacking doesn't cause you not to sin. See, you can still get drunk on cheap beer, where you might get drunk on champagne if you're rich, and doing it on a yacht. And you would say, well, the poor, see, Jeremiah is running to the poor to look in there. See, he looked and saw the poor, that there they are getting drunk on their cheap beer, on their cheap wine, and they're cussing, and they're fornicating, and they're living in sin in the poor section. I ran to look. He said, they were sinning there too. He said, just because you're on welfare doesn't mean that you don't sin. And they swap out monies and they get their drugs. They get everything they want. They get their cigarettes. They get their pot. They get their drugs. I'm talking about the poor. That's what we're talking about. We're going to stay here. We're going to hit everybody here before it's over with. Somebody said, well, hurry up. Let's get it over with. Well, let's get it. Let's get the preaching done. Then we can. And you can get on back to living your life. Somebody shout amen. You say, I mean, like the poor. You go up to a poor person in the ghetto and say something to them, they just soon punch you in the nose. Like I told one man one time when we were working, I grabbed him by the back of the neck and took an awl, put it up to his throat. I said, I'll run this to the back of my hand. Keep messing with me. The poor is like that. They'll punch you in the nose. Turn around and walk off. You'll be there with a bloody mess. The rich won't do that. The rich is going to call that lawyer. And they're going to let the lawyers duke it out. See what I'm talking about? See, the poor steals from the local store to get what they may need. Milk, cigarettes, drinks, whatever. They're going to steal in the local store. The rich may do it online. The rich may do it like this here, that they have a business and they have a job. You know, Apple's like, I'm going to say it. Those Apple phones are $1,000 or more. And when you keep that Apple phone too long, they start sending bugs out to your phone so that it don't work, you can't talk, it shuts off. They're ready for you to get rid of that phone that's been working perfectly fine. They're ready for you to put another $1,000 in your pocket. That's stealing. See, the poor just goes in and does it. They do it. You see what I'm talking about? They just stole your money. That's the way the rich does it. He's looking for righteous people. We're talking about the absence of righteous people. This is what happens. He said, not only that, he said, I didn't just go to the poor. I went to the great. I looked at the great. Look at Jeremiah 5:5. I will get me unto the great men. Look at what he says. Jeremiah 5:5. I will look at the great men. Isn't it crazy? He went everywhere. I will speak unto them, for they have known the way of the Lord. So you'll think that they would have, because they great. And they know the judgment of God. But these have altogether. Now watch this here. Watch this. This is the emphasis of the scripture. They have broken the yokes and burst the bonds. See, God just doesn't put words in there to take up space. This means something. And what he says, I'll get to the great men. He's talking about the social elite. You might be in our church here, think you're a part of the social elite. God's talking to you as well. Jeremiah went there. God's looking at you too.
He's looking at the educated. He's talking to the wealthy. He went to the wealthy. He went to the he went to the intellectuals. That's who the great are. You see, when you go to the intellectuals, the great, so we're talking about people like people in Congress. You know, most of those people in Congress are what? Everybody say, lawyers. If I was there, me, first thing I would pass would say, no lawyer could be in Congress. I'd hack the lawyers. I wouldn't go anywhere because they're all lawyers. That's the first thing I'd put in there, though. Get rid of all the lawyers, you're going to be all right. Because the Bible says, woe to all the lawyers. Now, we're talking about the law, I understand that, but you know what I mean. Because what they think that they are above the law. The wealthy, the agent. See, what I'm talking about, didn't you just not see on television where that they forged documents on SAT tests and things like this so that the wealthy could get into the Ivy League colleges? Think about it, what I'm telling you. They think they're above the law. Congress is above the law. He says, not only that will I not go to the wealthy, he said, I'll go to the common people. Look what he says here in Jeremiah 5:21. Hear now this, O foolish people, and without understanding, which have eyes and see not, and ears and hear not, fear ye not, saith the Lord. Will ye tremble at my presence, which I have placed in the sand for the bound of the sea by perpetual decree? Look what he said in verse 23. But this people hath a revolting and a rebellious heart. They are revolted and gone. The common people that he went to here, you know who the common people are? I have to preach it. Of the middle class people. And that's most of us. We're mostly middle class. Whether we be lower middle class, middle class, or upper middle class. The middle class was Jeremiah 5:28. Look at what he says here in Jeremiah 5:20. This is the middle class. This is me and you. Look at what he says here. They are waxing fat. They shine. Watch this here now. Watch. They overpass the deeds of the wicked. They overpass. That means their deeds are more wicked than the lower poor class or the rich. The middle class is the wicked of the wicked. They judge not the cause of the fatherless, yet they prosper. And the right of the needy do they not judge. That's the middle class. This is crazy, isn't it? The middle class are people like this here. You know, look at the car. I mean, look here. I don't have to stand here long. Look at the windows. I see a boat going by. That's not a rich person. That's not a poor person. That's the middle class going by. When I came in to left the house today, come down the hill, there were people playing golf. That's not the upper class. That's not the lower class. That's the middle class. That was them going to church. Oh, I'm sure if you were out there and you're sitting in here, I'm pardoning you. You rushed on in, didn't you? Right. That's the day, the Lord's day. The middle class. The middle class has the money to buy the cars, to buy to go on the vacations, to do things that you don't think nobody knows and nobody sees, and you go places and doesn't think that going to these theme parks and all these things that God's not that pukes at them. And you think this is all right. Middle class is doing that. The rich and the poor is doing it too, but I'm talking about there's more of the middle class in America than they are the poor and the needy and the rich. Worst of them exceeds the wickedness of the most wicked. And then he went, Jeremiah didn't go to the common, he went past that. You know where Jeremiah went? He went to the religious leaders. He said, go everywhere. Jeremiah went into the religious house. He was looking, you know, it's like if some people come into the church. And they want something. They're looking for a righteous person.

0: It's going to prophesy good things to you and tell you good things. I got one message. The message today is judgment's coming. God's looking for people. Judgment's coming. It's coming to America. Your little household is going to be rocked. It's going to be shocked at what's coming. Here's what the religious leaders were doing. They were not guiding the people. They were not warning the people. And they were prophesying falsely. They were teaching man's theology. They were teaching doctrine, following the blind. All they did was got on the internet, got them a sermon, and parroting what they have heard that's false. I wonder what they're doing in Australia. Let's see what they're saying in Australia. It's grace, grace, grace, grace. Let's just preach this messages of grace. I say this here. Shall we continue in that grace may abound? God forbid. He's looking for righteous people. Not people that he can bestow grace on their sin. If we sin, we have an advocate with the Father. Not when we sin. He said in this message, he said, I could not find one. You would think in the church you could find one righteous minister. God, Jeremiah was preaching just before the close of the age. Watch this now. Last page. Last statement on the page. Listen intently what I'm going to say. Jeremiah was preaching just before the close of Jerusalem's time. Judgment was coming and judgment fell. And they were taken into captivity. So it is today. God is raising up men and women in the last time to search for a righteous man who can stay the hand of God just for a little while so that this nation can be prepared for an end time harvest that's coming and get people ready for an end time harvest. Last question. If he came by your house, would he have stopped? Let's pray. Father, we love you. Thank you for today. Thank you for your blessings.
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1: We are living in the last days. Religious deception abounds. There are many voices in the world. Satan beckons. Come this way. The rapture of the church is at hand. The Antichrist, the beast. Are you concerned about the end times? Answers, instructions, directions. Stay tuned to Standing on the Edge of Tribulation. Now, I'm your host, Henry Schaefer. Let's move into today's program for the answers you are searching.

0: peace and letting those things happen. After the Gog and Magog war, the Muslims are completely defeated. I think the Bible tells us in Ezekiel 38 and 39, when you look at how many Muslims are left or armies are left, 1/6 of the armies are left. 1/6 of them are left. Like 87% are destroyed. I think that's how it calculates out. Of the armies coming against Israel will be destroyed. So when you look at all those Islamic countries now who are raising up, wanting to destroy Israel now, including Iran and Iraq and all these different ones that are coming around in the Middle East, all I can say is you need to read not your Bible, you need to read this Bible. Because this Bible says that you're going to get whooped. And this is what's going to happen. You're going to be destroyed on the battlefield. And they're going to run home with a very small army. And Israel is going to be shown strong. And then that's going to believe what they believe at the beginning of the tribulation is going to set up and give Israel the upper hand into being able to declare peace in the Middle East using the Antichrist. Does that make sense? So it takes, and what we've talked about here too is that when you look at Daniel chapter 9 and verse 27, where it tells us that they burn weapons for 7 months, it takes 7 years to burn the weapons. And then when we talk about the 7 years to burn the weapons, we know that they're not going to be burning weapons or destroying weapons into the millennial state. Look here. We go into the millennial state of 1,000 years. We know that that 7-year war has to happen before this millennial state. You're not going to be burning weapons in the 1,000-year reign and rule of Christ on the earth. So where does the 7-year war happen? Where does the 7-year, this war begin at? It has to begin somewhere here at the beginning of the tribulation period, right here where the rapture of the church takes place. And then for seven years, they are burning the weapons that they have. Is it 7 years or 7 months? I think it's 7 years that they burn the weapons to recover all the things that has happened during that war. Well, anyway, that they know that this war has to happen at the beginning of tribulation. It doesn't happen at the end. So that gives Israel a time to be able to, with such a defeat, they are weak, they have no resistance, the Muslims, to build the Jewish temple. Now, another thing that happens is that when we talk about the signing of the covenant, I'm going to read that. I'm going to make sure I don't mess it up. Daniel chapter 9. Look at Daniel 9 and verse 27. And he shall confirm the covenant with many for 1 week, which is 7 years. And in the midst of the week, he shall cause the sacrifice and the oblation to cease. And for the overspreading of the abominations, he shall make it desolate, even until the consummation, and that determined shall be poured upon the desolate. So we believe that this covenant that he signs happens at the beginning of tribulation. And in that, because there's a weak Islamic armies, this gives Israel the upper hand to be able, and it gives the Jews, because he's going to make a false peace. And in this false peace, they believe that it will give Israel the opportunity to build a contract, to be able to build a temple right alongside, you ready for these other things that are there. Now, other things that can be built there on that Temple Mount is that when you look at how could this temple be built there on the platform, is that when you look at the Temple Mount, how large it is, you could actually divide the Temple Mount up into 3 sections. And the three, see, listen. Here's what I'm trying to help you out here right now. You know, John Kerry would just left the Middle East, was in April of this year. You keep up with the things that are happening in the Middle East. He was there to bring about a peace plan like other secretaries of states have tried to do also. At the last of April, Israel cut off the peace process. Remember, I told you that at the end of April is that's when Israel would cut off. They're not going to make peace. They're going to cut their peace plan and ties and stop the ceasefire and go back to a war type posture that they have there. And remember what we talked about, how that there was going to be the first of the four blood moons would be happening in April. The first of the four blood moons. It's a sign to Israel that God's getting ready to do something, right? The peace plan was stopped. And in these peace negotiations that they're talking about in the Middle East, it's about a Palestinian state being there, and Israel recognizing a Palestinian state and the right to be there, and the Palestinians recognize is Jews, the Jewish people has a right to be there. And with that peace plan would be things such as what I'm talking about. Let's get along. Why can't we get along? Y'all, why can't we get along? And let's do this here. Here's what we're going to do. We're going to allow you to have your mosque here, Eastern Gate, southern end, there's your mosque. And then what we're going to do is we're going to have a Christian church that's going to be built there so that Christians can go there and have their church to be able to worship. And then you're going to have the Temple Mount, the temple is going to be rebuilt according to Revelation chapter 11, according to what Jesus is talking about, according to what Daniel talks about. There has to be a temple that's there. So let's get along. This is the peace plan I'm proposing, and these are the things that they're talking about. So that here's what can happen, is that traditional Christians, you can go there and you can worship on Sunday. And Orthodox Jews, they can go there and they can worship on their Saturdays. And that one, there'll be barriers between each of them so that one doesn't desecrate the other, and we can all get together on that. Do you see the peace plan? Well, these are the things that's going to happen when the Antichrist comes on the scene. And the Israel today, the Palestinians or the Muslims would say, let's allow Israel to rebuild their temple. And they would say, not over my dead body. That's what Yasser Arafat said. Not over my dead body. You're not going to build. I will not allow you to build there. Well, where's he at? Where's he at? He's dead. Because the temple's going to be built. Does that make sense? It's going to be built. So it's just a matter of when this thing happens for it to be built. And so this is the peace plan that many believe that the Antichrist will bring forth for the Jews to be able to rebuild there on that Temple Mount. Somebody shout amen. So I believe the rebuilding of the temple now is linked to these two witnesses. Because they're all in the same chapter here, and how is this going to happen in that? You see, so that when you look at these two witnesses, I can't go past this unless that you can see the imagery that is here. That in Zechariah chapter 4, we're going to read, I'm going to take the time to read it because I want you to see it, because if you've never seen this here, you'll say, wow. Zechariah chapter 4 and verse 9. Start it here in verse 11. Then answered I and said unto them, what are these two olive trees upon the right side of the candlestick and upon the left side thereof? And I answered again and said unto me, what be these two olive branches which through the two golden pipes empty the golden oil out of themselves? And he answered me and said, knowest thou not what these be? And I said, no, my Lord. Then said he, these are the two anointed ones that stand by the Lord of the whole earth. Now this right here in Zechariah chapter 4, God has given Zechariah insight to the very last of these two witnesses that are going to come and going to stand on the earth at that time and to be able to do what they're going to be doing as far as prophesying. He saw two olive branches pouring out the golden oil. He saw the two anointed ones standing before God on the whole earth. Now, when we talk about this here, most believe, who are these two witnesses? And many, they don't have a problem with one of the witnesses. They believe that the first witness is going to be Elijah. And others believe, good people who just study the scriptures different, believe that the other witness is going to either be Moses or going to be Enoch, one or the other. This depends on which way you want to read the scriptures and which way you want to to see them. So the final 42 months, the first half of the tribulation, many believe that the Elijah has to come before the time of the Lord. So we know that one of these has to be Elijah and restore all things. So when we know that Elijah comes to restore all things, not John the Baptist, but Elijah comes to restore all things, what is Elijah coming to restore? He's getting ready to restore the temple worship. He's getting ready to restore the temple. He goes to help him build a temple. And he's getting ready to restore the worship and all the things that has to happen within that temple. That's what the scripture says, why Elijah is one of them. Somebody shout amen. So Elijah's sent to restore the temple worship. And the theory, though, that most will believe in is that the theory is that the other witness is Enoch. And Elijah are these two witnesses. And this is why I believe they're Enoch and Elijah and not Moses. Now, some will say, well, what about Moses? Why not Moses? Because some teaches that, and they talk about all the plagues that are poured out are very similar to the plagues that Moses was able to pour out, you know, when he was delivering the children of Israel. That's very simple to answer. Same God. These witnesses serve the same God. God doesn't pull out any new tricks out of the Old Testament and the New Testament. Same God does the stuff the same way. It doesn't have to be done by the same prophet. That makes sense. Does that make sense what I'm saying? So Elijah and Enoch, both are Old Testament prophets. Both have never died. Enoch was taken, and he is up in the spiritual realm where the Lord is. And Elijah was taken up in a whirlwind. So now, let's get our sanctified minds into this. The Bible says flesh and blood can't enter into the kingdom of God. Who believes that? Flesh and blood can't enter into the kingdom of God. So we know then that these men are being preserved. Have to be. Enoch has never died thousands of years ago. Elijah thousands of years ago. And God has got them being preserved. And I think about this here. I think about how is God preserving them. You ever think about God just saying, let it be? Just let it be. I mean, everybody talks about just God, let it be. There are certain guidelines, there are certain rules, there are certain things that God has to abide, that he has, he goes by himself. Okay? I believe, like when Adam and Eve, if they could have gotten to the tree of life, you know, the tree of knowledge of good and evil, they ate of that tree and of course, their eyes were open. But if they could have gotten to the tree of life in the garden, they could have lived in a sinful state forever. A sinful state forever. And that's why God put the angel there. You can't come into this. No, because you're blocked from this tree of life. Do you see what I'm getting at? Somebody understand what I'm talking about. So that's being preserved, reserved until the last of when we go into the millennial state. You'll start seeing, we'll talk about this later on, you'll see that tree again, and you'll see these other things that are in heaven and that God has removed, and he's got them over here for a certain time. I believe there's going to be certain things that we're going to have to do in heaven ourselves. It may have to visit this tree ever so often. I don't know. It's something that we're going to learn about when we get in heaven. Does that make sense? It could be very simple for God to say, just let it be. But God does certain things a certain way. It's like when God forgives your sin. It could be easy for him just to say, your sins are forgiven. But no, we have an advocate in the heavens. His name is Jesus. And he goes to the Father and says, on behalf, forgive of the sins. So, why would we need an advocate? Because God, that's the way God has ordained things to be. It has to happen a certain way. So when we talk about this, these two witnesses being preserved, I like to get my mind into it. How is God preserving them? Because they are flesh and blood. They haven't been spiritually changed. They haven't died. They haven't crossed the barrier of death yet. But we see here in the book of Revelation, in Revelation chapter 11, they do die. and they experience what all of us are going to experience, and God uses them. Is this an amazing thing to think about? I think it is. I love thinking about and discovering our awesome God that we have, that is here. So Elijah, both have never died. And in Revelation chapter 11 and verse 5, it talks about how that the prophet calls down fire. Now, Elijah called down fire from heaven. I was just reading this in my biblical readings here in, I think it's in 1 Kings, 2 Kings, I'm not sure, the very first chapter of, let's look at it. 1 Kings, must be 2 Kings then. It's in 2 Kings. Yeah, it's in 2 Kings when they are coming to take over Elijah. Elijah, several times, Elijah calls down fire. Remember how he called down fire? Elijah the Tishbite? He was in a golden girdle. He called down fire. Remember how many times he called down fire? Once, twice, I think three times. And one group come to him and said, "Listen, we come just to talk. We come just to see if you'll go with us. Please don't destroy us." And because they came in a correct spirit, Elijah didn't call down fire and kill them. So that's in 1 Kings, 2 Kings chapter 1. You can go through there and you can see how all that has taken place, if I got that right there anyway, of calling down the fire that is there. Anyway, it's kind of an amazing story. Yeah, there it is. I can read it to you. 1 Kings chapter 1, verse 10. Elijah answered and said to the captain of the 50, "If I be a man of God, let fire come down from heaven and consume thee and thy 50. And there came down fire from heaven and consumed him and his 50. That's one time it happened. And there's more times that it happened there. So anyway, Elijah was able to call down fire and to consume men when they came upon them. One time 50. Just burn them up. So this is what says here happens in Revelation chapter 11. Elijah closed the heavens up for 42 months. And Revelation 11 and 6 says that these closed the heavens up for 42 months. Same thing has already happened before time in Elijah's life. Now it happens again in that Enoch prophesied about the Lord's coming in Jude verses 14 and 15. So they're mentioned by the early fathers, our early church fathers, who have studied this years ago. I mean, you know, I'm following in the footsteps of our early church fathers teaching what they taught. You know, you can go back and read their writings, exactly what we're talking about here. So Moses died and God buried him up on the mountain. Remember that, how Moses died up on the mountain? Mount Nebo, was it? And he told him that he could not go into the promised land. And that, we'll do it at the end, hold it at the end. And that what would happen is that he stood at the mountain and God buried him, and how that the devil came down trying to get the bones of Moses, and the angel stood there and rebuked Satan over the bones of Moses, saying, "The Lord rebuke you." And what was going to happen is that if Satan could have gotten the bones of Moses, they would have taken the bones of Moses, Satan would have had, and put them in a mosque or in a holding place somewhere, and people would have worshipped the bones of Moses. And God said, "I'm not going to let that happen." God took Moses to the mountain and he buried him. He went through the transition of death like many have before him and after him. So that's why they believe that Moses is not one of those that's going to be there. But Moses did appear with Jesus on the Mount of Transfiguration. And Elijah was there on the Mount of Transfiguration with Jesus. And it represented two things. Moses represented the law. So we know that Moses is with the Lord. He represents the law. And Elijah represents one other thing called the prophets. The law and the prophets. And he was giving Jesus insight to the consummation of his ministry here on the earth. And I believe what Jesus had to do on that. I got just a few more minutes. Let me kind of finish up. Got 10 minutes. The Jewish interest in the temple. Let's talk about, that's where we're at. Interest in building the temple. Today. Let's talk about today. Is that there are organizations working on the third temple today in Jerusalem. They're there. They know. You got to realize that nothing has caught God by surprise. And that God is preparing things to happen so that when it does happen, it's ready to go, right? So they don't know on their side of it. They're not looking at Revelation chapter 11. They're not looking at the restoration that we see. They're looking at one day we know we're going to have a temple rebuilt up here on this mount on the Jewish side of everything that is there. So there are organizations working on the Temple Mount. One is called the Temple Institute. Now, they began building small vessels like the silver trumpets that have to be used. They began sewing the garments of the priests and the Levites. They make a copy of the menorah, and it's displayed in the Jewish section. And they are continually working on other items. Now, very, very important things that has to happen on the temple worship and the rebuilding of the temple there. They found what is called a crimson worm that is in Samaria, and this crimson worm is able to excrete the color of the thread that is used on the horns of the scapegoat on the Day of Atonement. They had to have a red thread that was used to tie onto the horns, and then that it would supernaturally turn white when they knew that the Israel's sins had been forgiven. And they said from the time of Jesus' time, when he was killed and sacrificed, that miracle stopped happening. Okay? All I'm trying to tell you, you say, Pastor, I don't understand all this. You don't need to understand. All you need to understand is that they are searching for the crimson worm that excretes the red dye, the thread that they need to be able to do what they did in the Old Testament with the red thread that was used in the Day of Atonement. Another thing is that they found the blue dye from a certain snail that is used in the prayer shawls. It has to be a certain thing that has to be used to create the color of the blue dye. Not like what we have. We can just do any kind of blue. God was very specific in how they had to do things. So they have found, and they're searching for, they have found that blue dye from the snails for the prayer shawls. And this is what's so amazing to me. They, and I love this story here. They are searching for what is called a red heifer. Now, this red heifer is used in Numbers chapter 19. So as we're talking about it, and you go back and you read the Old Testament, we're talking about the interest in building the temple. They are searching for these things because without these things, you cannot have temple worship. So they have to have them. And one of the things that they have to have is called the ashes of a red heifer. So they're looking for a perfectly, I think it's 3-year-old, perfect red heifer that has to be perfect, that has to be burnt. And they take the ashes of the red heifer, and they are used in the sanctification of the artifacts that will be used in the temple. Like of all these, they take water and they mix the ashes of the red heifer. It's a sacrifice. And it purifies their artifacts. That's the way God had it. So they're looking for this to make this happen. Remember in the Old Testament that if a priest was to touch someone who was dead, that they had to take the ashes of the red heifer, they had to take water, mix it up, and had to bathe themselves in the ashes of the red heifer so that they would be ceremonially cleansed because of the ashes of the red heifer. I'm telling you right now, they're searching for this. Now, with that being said, well, and another thing that they have, looking for the ashes of the red heifer, is this here. Is that just say you could find a red heifer and you could take the ashes of it and you could start doing your process. Not only that, they're looking for that when the temple was destroyed in 70 AD, they hid a lot of the artifacts. And when they hid a lot of the artifacts, one of the containers that was hidden was the container that has the ashes of the red heifer. From the time of Aaron, there's only been 6 red heifers that have been used in sacrifice, and there's 6 ashes. And when the ashes get low, they find another red heifer, they burn it, and they put the ashes in there. And it's been continued all the way down. And isn't it amazing that this one is going to be how many? They're looking for the ashes of the red heifer so that when this one is burnt, they will take it with the old ones that was all the way from the time of Aaron, and put the ashes in it, and they will. I know this sounds so far out there. So say, go on out there, Pastor. So you remember the movie? You remember the movie called Indiana Jones and the Temple of Doom? And you remember the programs that they had, the Ark of the Covenant, the one that he was looking for? That, remember in the movie, it was the Germans who was going in to try to steal the Ark of the Covenant? Well, here's the real story. The real story is about a man called Bendel Jones. And Steven Spielberg went to him and says, what are you over here in Israel searching for? What was he searching for? In the movie, he was searching for the Ark of the Covenant that had been stolen. And Bendel Jones says, you can make a movie about what I'm doing, but you have to change where I'm at and what I'm searching for. So he, in the movie, is looking for the Ark of the Covenant, and he's in a different country. Was it Egypt? I'm not sure where it was at in the movie. But in real life, he was in another country, and he was searching for the ashes of the red heifer. That's what the movie is really based on. And it came to Steven Spielberg, like I'm trying to share with you, and they made a movie out of it, Indiana Jones and the whole series that he did of it, because there is a man by the name of Bendel Jones who was actually searching for many of these artifacts in the interest in the building of the temple that is there, and it's just an amazing thing that God is doing. They're also, they have the school of the Levites, and reinstituting the school of the Levites of how they should teach the sacrifices and how that they should do things, and even how that that they are reconstructing the launch of the new Sanhedrin, the priesthood, the oversight of the priests. All these things over the last few years have been set up in preparation for Revelation chapter 11, all the way through the institute. Here's what will happen just as soon as, and they say it will take about 42 months to build this temple, to get everything ready to go. And just as soon as they are there to sacrifice again in the Temple Mount, that as soon as they're getting ready to do the coronation, to bring about the constant, that, hey, we're ready to start, the Antichrist says, stop. Everything's ready. He goes in and sets himself up in the temple, makes himself to be God, and puts an image up for him to be worshipped. It's called the abomination of desolation. Is that in the temple of God, Antichrist moves in and he's worshipped in that. And that starts the end, the last part of the tribulation. The last 42 months is when those things happen, and when he sets himself up to be God, it's not the tribulation period anymore. It's, in your Bible, it's called the Great Tribulation of the Earth. Because heretofore, it's been a cakewalk compared to what the last 42 months of the tribulation is going to be in the last days. That's all I got. That's all I got for tonight, so I'm out of time. Anything else? Any questions?
1: I want to thank you for tuning in today. And remember, be sober. Be vigilant, for your adversary, the devil, walketh about as a roaring lion, seeking whom he may devour. Tune in next week for Standing on the Edge of Tribulation. We are living in the last days. Religious deception abounds. There are many voices in the world. Satan beckons. Come this way. The rapture of the church is at hand. The Antichrist. The beast. Are you concerned about the end times? Answers. Instructions. Directions. Stay tuned to Standing on the Edge of Tribulation. Now I'm your host, Henry Schaefer. Let's move into today's program for the answers you are searching for.
0: As we begin, we'll show you where we're at. We are at the place where the two witnesses are at. It's right here. And in this period, there's a transition between the first half of tribulation and the last. And you're going to see the two witnesses that they're actually called up to be in the heaven. The 144,000 are called up. And then the seventh angel blows his trumpet, and then the bowl judgments, or the vial judgments, ever how you want to say it, they're opened. But right here, there's an insight that God gives about what's going to be happening in heaven at that time. And that's what we want to talk about, the judgment seat of Christ. Much that we've all heard throughout our life, but that's actually where it happens at in the book of Revelation. So as finishing up, back to the two witnesses, that as we said that the two witnesses are linked, we're still here in Revelation chapter 11. The two witnesses, we said, are linked to the rebuilding of the temple. We said that they testify to the Jewish remnant. There's going to be 1,444 sealed from the 12 tribes of Israel. They will prophesy for 1,260 days. And for instance, let me give you, as I was asked this week, what's the best argument that you have, knowing that we are not now currently in the tribulation? What's the best argument that you can give me saying that we know we're not in the tribulation period right now? Because we believe in a pre-trib rapture, we would say because the rapture hasn't happened. Well, but to many that don't believe in that, tell me what's your best argument stating that we know we're not in the tribulation period. And mine is this. This is what I base it on. Even if you don't believe in pre-trib rapture, this is the best argument, is that the two witnesses are going to be at the first part of the tribulation period. They're going to prophesy for 1,260 days. That's going to be the beginning of tribulation, and it will go all the way to the mid-tribulation, to where that's halfway point. Does that make sense what I'm saying? So they're going to prophesy for 1,260 days. And my question is there anybody in Jerusalem named Elijah, whether it's Enoch or Moses, over there prophesying, bringing judgments down? If not, then we're not in the tribulation period. Does that make sense what I'm saying? So that's your best argument that I can come up with. Because, see, some don't believe in pre-trib rapture. So this is it. This is the visible sign here on the earth that I don't believe that we're in the tribulation period. At all until the rapture takes place and then the two witnesses show up on the scene. But here's what's going to happen, is that one of the witnesses coming back will be Elijah. He is to turn the hearts of the fathers to the children, according to Malachi chapter 4 and verse 5, because it says that he will, before the Lord smites the earth. So that's what they're going to believe will happen. Elijah will know how to restore all things to the temple worship. Rabbis teach that Elijah will come and that he will be able to determine who and what tribe every person is from that is Jewish. So he will be able to set things in order because he will restore all things. And then what takes place, there is three major points that these two witnesses have control over. They have great power for miracles. They bring fire down from heaven. No man can harm them for 1,260 days. Then they are killed. The Antichrist kills them. They lay in the streets for 3.5 days. Both prophets are killed by the Antichrist when he invades Jerusalem. Many will say that when the temple is dedicated, right before they get ready to offer up sacrifices to the Lord, that's when Antichrist will come in and set his image up and cause people to worship him. Now those two witnesses are killed. They lay in the streets for 3.5 days. Men will send gifts to each other for these two men being killed, thinking that this is the end of all their troubles and only this is just the beginning. You know, this is like the second woe, the third woe is to come. This is only the beginning of what's going to be called the Great Tribulation. They are raised after 3.5 days. Now, here's the thing, is that these two witnesses, what I want to say about them is that they lay in the street for 3.5 days. Now, most people, Jewish people, they... When Jewish people die of the Jewish faith, they are buried that day. And what happens to Muslims, guess what they do? They bury that day. Here's the thing, though. But if you blaspheme the Islamic faith, if you blaspheme them, they will cause your body to lay out and just leave your body out to rot and to be spat upon, to be kicked, to do whatever, as they did to many that you see on television and all those who are of that faith. And that is a key when you look into scriptures here, that they lay in the streets for 3.5 days. It's as if it is a Muslim type curse. You know, they allow it to happen, just leave the bodies out in the street because they blaspheme the Muslim faith. See what I'm getting at? So that's what a lot of them believe, that they believe that the Antichrist, this will be just follow up on what they already believe. You following along with me here? And then, okay, then what takes place, there's a great earthquake in the city. And I think I read one part where it says 1/10 of the city is destroyed, and then there are 7,000 that are killed at that time. It's amazing. I think when you look at who is the prophets who were coming back, as far as Elijah being one of them, that 7,000 that's killed here when this happens, when there's a great earthquake that happens when the prophets are killed and they're raptured and they're taken up. There's a great earthquake that happens in Jerusalem. Is that it says that there are 7,000 men that are killed, there. It's the same 7,000 number that is spoken of when they talk about it in 1 Kings, I believe it is 1 Kings 19, when God was telling Elijah, was crying out to God, I'm the only one who have served you. And he says, no, I've got 7,000 who's not bowed their knee to Baal, nor kissed. You ready for this here? Do you remember this here? I have 7,000. God said this here. I have 7,000 reserved unto me who have not bowed their knees to Baal. And guess what? And have not kissed his image. That's what it says. In First Kings chapter 19, verse 18, I'm going back. And there's the connection. Even now, if you look back, think about it, look at it here in what we're talking about. He sets his image up for them to bow down before. Like, that's amazing. I've never heard that before. But I believe there's a connection here that God's trying to show us, that 7,000, it is definitely Elijah. And it's tied together. It's amazing how these numbers in scripture play out and they repeat themselves. God's very specific with his numbers. Antichrist then makes his move to set himself up at Jerusalem, according to Daniel chapter 11 and verse 45. Then after the ascension in Jerusalem, the seventh angel blasts his horn in Revelation chapter 11 verses 15 and 16. And then it is time for the judgment seat of the righteous. So with that being in mind, we know that the two witnesses have been taken up. That's a summary of what we talked about last week. Now, let's talk about the Bema Seat of Christ, because it takes place here. Look at it here in Revelation chapter 11, and I believe it is at verse 19. Yeah, here it is. Verse 18. And the nations were angry, and thy wrath is come, and the time of the dead that they should be judged, and that thou shouldest give reward unto thy servants the prophets, and to the saints, and to them that fear thy name, small and great, and shouldest destroy them which destroy the earth. And the temple of God was opened in heaven, and there was seen in his temple the ark of his testament, or the ark of the covenant, and there were lightnings and voices and thunderings and earthquake, and there was a great hail. Now what we're talking about here is the judgment seat of Christ. It's spoken of in the Greek as the Bema Seat of Christ, and what's taking place, that there are actually two heavenly judgments that will take place. And some people get these two things confused in heaven. These two heavenly judgments, is one here is in Revelation chapter 11 and verse 18. It takes place at Christ's throne, and it happens in the middle of the tribulation period, according to the timeline here. And that's when the righteous dead has already been called up. They're in heaven. The martyrs have been called up. The two witnesses have been called up. The 144,000 has been called up. And now all the righteous stand before God, and they're there to be to give out their rewards. That's the first. That is one of the judgments there. And then there is another judgment. It's in Revelation chapter 20. Look at it here so that you'll know there's two different judgments. Revelation 20, in verse 11, it says, And I saw a great white throne, and him that sat on it, from whose face the earth and heaven fled away, and there was found no place for them. And I saw the dead and small, the great, stand before God, and the books were opened. And another book was opened, which is the book of life, and the dead were judged out of those things which were written in the books according to their works. Look at this here. The sea gave up their dead which were in it. The death and hell delivered up the dead which were in them, and they were judged every man according to their works. Now look at it here on the chart here. And here's what I want to show you takes place. Is that at this time right here, when the two witnesses are taken up in heaven, is taken up here, there is a judgment seat of Christ as we stand before Him, and we have that. Then that's where righteous rewards, and all of we get our rewards for what we've done here on the earth. Here on the timeline, you're going to see that all hell is breaking loose because of the seven bowl judgments are being poured out. And then at the very last, when Armageddon takes place, and all this battle, we're going to talk about this here in a moment, what takes place to all those people, listen, to all those people who made it through tribulation, who didn't take the mark, what happened to them? And also, what happened to the people that did take the mark and they made it through tribulation? Because we know that they don't go into the millennial reign with Christ, and they're not here. Something happens to them. We'll talk about that. But then at the end of 1,000 years, all these people who go into the millennial reign with Christ, you see, here is the great white throne judgment that all the wicked dead stand before God right here. All those from here all the way to here stand before God here. You don't want to stand at this place. There is no redemption from this place here. If you stand here, it's just for you to stand there and righteously be rewarded for your wicked deeds here on the earth. And many will stand there and say in that day, Lord, Lord, did I not do this and do this and do this and do this? And He will say to them what? I never knew you. That's a scary thing to play around with God. Those who make it in the rapture will get our rewards here on this end, and we would just be in heaven watching all this take place. So I just want to let you know there's two judgments, and many people get the two confused. You know, you have to think, well, how? There's a lot of people who's been in this all their life, so you do know. You have to think about people who are hearing this for the first time, have never heard that there is a judgment seat of Christ where the righteous people will receive their reward. And then there's the wicked reward at the very end where all the wicked stands before God and they get their rewards for those things. There's two heavenly judgments. So let's talk about the judgment seat of Christ. These are the things that we've done here on the earth. Let's pick it up here in Romans chapter 14. In verse 10. I don't want to go through it so fast that I can't get the scriptures in. Romans 14. In verse 10, we're talking about the judgment seat of Christ. What did God say about these things that are to happen? But why dost thou judge thy brother? Or why dost thou set at naught thy brother? For we shall all stand before the judgment seat of Christ. For it is written, as I live, saith the Lord, every knee shall bow to me, and every tongue shall confess to God. So then every one of us shall give an account of himself to God. Now, you've already bowed your knees once when you knelt at the altar and asked God to forgive you. But at this judgment here, at the judgment seat of Christ, what does He say we're going to do? Every knee is going to bow, and we're going to confess to Him that we believe that He is our Lord and is in front of Him. That we are going to do those things. Look at it here in 2 Corinthians chapter 5. 2 Corinthians chapter 5 and verse 10. Here's the scripture says, for we must all appear before the judgment seat of Christ, that everyone may receive the things done in his body according to that he hath done, whether it be good or whether it be bad. We Christians are going to be rewarded on things we have done good and the things we have done bad. You know, Christians do bad things. Christians do bad things to each other. Well, you will be rewarded for it. Why is it so quiet in here? This is what it's going to happen. And that's the reason why that we are to treat each other as we should treat Christ, and how that we should respond one to the other. Look at this one here. While you were here on the earth, what are the things you did? And that's what you're going to be rewarded for. Look at here, 1 Corinthians chapter 4. 1 Corinthians chapter 4 and verse 5. Therefore judge nothing before the time until the Lord come, who will both bring to light the hidden things of darkness and will make manifest the counsels of the heart, and then shall every man have praise of God. So, you know what he's telling us, don't judge everything before it's time. Some things that we want to be so quick to say certain things about, he says, just leave it alone. I'm going to judge and show you what has happened. I like this one here. 1 Timothy chapter 5. Maybe I can help you understand this one here a little better. 1 Timothy chapter 5. Now, the reason why we're talking about this here is because in Revelation chapter 11 and verse 18, he says that heaven's opened and there's a seat, there's a judgment there, and we are at the judgment seat. So let's just talk about it here for a moment. 1 Timothy chapter 5 and verse 24. Some men are open beforehand, going before judgment, and some men they follow after. Likewise, also the good works of some are manifest beforehand, and they are otherwise cannot be hid. So there are some sins that people do here upon the earth. We're talking about Christians. That they are judged here on the earth. And you can see the judgment that falls on them through Jesus. And then you're going to see there are some things that people have done is hidden. You don't even see it. But at that day, it'll be lightened. It'll be brought before everybody, the council. Before him, he's going to shout it from the housetop. And then there are things that people have done good here on the earth and nobody doesn't know anything about. And in that day, it's going to be brought before God, and then you'll be rewarded for those things. Look at it here. Here's another one. I like this one here in 2 Timothy chapter 4 and verse 1. Many people get confused about sin, judgment, the rewards that God gives out. Look at it here. 2 Timothy chapter 4 and verse 1. I charge you therefore before God and the Lord Jesus Christ, who shall judge the quick and the dead. Now I want you to show this here. Most people have never seen this before. At his appearing and his kingdom. Now, when we talk about this here, that at his appearing and at his kingdom, is what we're talking about here is that in Matthew chapter 25, in verse 32, it talks about the sheep and the goat nations. Anybody know what I'm talking about when I say the sheep and the goat nations? Here's what we're talking about. In Matthew chapter 25, that we're talking about the sheep and the goat nations. Here is what's going to happen. And Jesus is talking about on that one day, he says, I'm going to set before me the sheep and the goat nations, and they're going to be separated out. Many ministers have preached on the sheep and the goats being divided. Well, when is that? The sheep and the goat nations, because here's what he says, at his appearing and his kingdom, is he going to judge those nations? So right here, is that when Jesus Christ comes back, when he comes back, where is that here? At the Battle of Armageddon, when he comes back here, and Jesus Christ comes back here at the Battle of Armageddon to cast the devil into the lake of fire, when he comes back here, there are nations that are on the earth who followed Antichrist. There are nations, there are people who didn't follow Antichrist. And at that moment in time is what he's talking about here. At his appearing, is he going to judge the nations? And that's going to be where he divides the sheep from the goat nations at right there. Because what's got to happen, as I was saying before, something has to happen to those people who made it through tribulation. And they're not going to go into the 1,000-year reign and rule of Christ on the earth. And what happens to them is those goat nations are taken off the earth. And they are held into a compartment of hell, of Hades. That's where they're held at, waiting until the time of when they're going to come here at the great white throne judgment. The wicked are taken off the earth, and they are not. That's what theologians believe. Scholars, that's the way you say it, scholars. Because you have to think about who made it through tribulation. Does that make sense what I'm saying? Follow me. Wicked made it through tribulation. Antichrist followers made it. They lived. And at this moment in time, they're separated. God says, no, no, you're an Antichrist. I can show you got a mark, you got a mark, you got a mark, you got a mark, you got a mark, you got a mark over here. All the sheep people are over here. That means, and you sheep people that who made it through the tribulation are going to go into the 1,000-year reign and rule of Christ on the earth because you follow the Lamb. You didn't give over. Does that make sense what I'm saying? And the goat nations are taken and they're put into, they say, hell, a compartment reserved for judgment in the last days, because that's the last judgment that will take place at the great white throne judgment. Everybody follow me where we're at on this thing? It's an amazing story when you follow Revelation all the way through to be able to ask what happens to these people. So let's look at it again here now. In 2 Timothy chapter 4 and verse 1, I charge thee therefore before God and the Lord Jesus Christ, who shall judge the quick, that's the living, and the dead at his appearing, and his kingdom. So there's some judgment that will take place, the living and the dead, all those who were raptured and taken up here. He's going, the living and the dead are going to be judged here, and then those who, and at his appearing, and then those who, when he comes at his kingdom, to set his kingdom up right here, there's going to be a judgment for those people there. Those people there as well. All right, so let's follow. Let's go ahead and look at another one here. So there is a judgment that happens, the sheep and the goats, when he comes again the second time. So let's talk about now the judgment. What's going to happen at this judgment? It will occur at the throne of Christ, and it's called the judgment seat of Christ, according to Romans chapter 14, verse 10. It will begin the moment that the temple doors are opened in heaven. Look at it here, Revelation chapter 11 and verse 19. That's why we're talking about it, with the last part of Revelation 19 and verse 11. And did I say that right? 19 verse 11. Yeah. Did I not write that down right? Revelation 11 and 19. I'm sorry. 11 and 19. And the temple of God was opened in heaven, and there was seen in his temple the Ark of the Testament, and there were lightnings and voices and thunderings and great hail. This is when this gets ready to take place here. It will begin the moment the temple doors are open in the middle of the tribulation. It will be for the saints. And we're talking about the saints or the righteous who have served God. It will be for the prophets. It will be for those who are in ministry, who hold a fivefold ministry position, apostle, prophet, evangelist, pastor, teacher. And that's one thing that that's very serious, is that the pastors, teachers, evangelists, those, us, I know I will receive a greater judgment than you will receive. Those who follow the Lord, you'll receive a judgment also, but Christ will judge his ministers on how faithful that they were to deliver the word of God and to do what we're supposed to do. Somebody shout amen. And I take what I've got to stand before him. I was not going to stand before him with blood on my hands. And that's why I don't try to preach. There's some things I don't want to preach. There's things I'd rather not say to you. And I wouldn't hurt anybody of anything. But if I don't tell you what he's telling me, I will be judged for not obeying what he tells me to say. Does that make sense? No matter how much, I wouldn't offend a soul. Because I love people too much, and I don't want to say those things. But it's going to be better for you in that day, and it's going to be a whole lot better for me on that day. And pastors who preach a sugar-coated word and don't tell God's people what they need to hear on this day, on that day, is it's going to be a different day standing there before him. That's the day you want to hear him say, "Well done, thou good and faithful servant," because that's where we're going to get our rewards at. So it's going to be the ministry, the servants, those who feared God and who feared God's name are going to be are going to get their rewards there. It will not be to see. I want to talk to you here in a few moments about how you can lose your rewards too in heaven. If you can lose rewards, and they'll be taken away. So the word here means payment for your works, for things that you have done, whether they be good or things, whether they be bad. And there are different types of rewards that God's going to give us. Now, the types of rewards, let's see if I can read this here in Matthew chapter 10. So I went through these today, and I just want to make sure that I got a good reading on them. Matthew chapter 10 and verse 41. Matthew 10 and verse 41. And he that receiveth you receiveth me, and he that receiveth me receiveth him that sent me. And he that receiveth a prophet in the name of a prophet shall receive a prophet's reward. Hello, these things is getting ready to happen. And he that receiveth a righteous man in the name of a righteous man shall receive a righteous man's reward. And whosoever shall give to drink unto one of these little ones a cup of cold water,

0: was, I received the word. You ever hear him say, I received the word, that's preached. And you know what, sometimes I don't receive any of that. It's okay. You just lost your reward for that message. It's because it's the thing is that you receive the reward by receiving the prophet's message and receiving the word of God. You're going to receive a word for it, a reward for it. So it's, and there are people who will say, well, God hasn't showed, you preach a message about something and say, well, God hasn't showed me that. I just spent 45 minutes showing you that. I just spent 45 minutes, God just spent 45 minutes showing you what you needed to know. Well, he hasn't showed me that. Yeah, he did. He just spent 45 minutes showing you. Does that make sense? In that. So, whether or not you agree with the word or not, and whether or not you understand the word or not, say, well, I don't understand it, but I know it's the word of the Lord. Praise be the word of the Lord. Is that what I'm getting at? But rejecting the message, and remember what I said this past Sunday about, poisoning the well. Remember how we talked about putting poison in the well? Now, what does the devil want to do? What does he want to do more than anything in your life? Of course, he wants to deceive you. He wants to destroy you. But here's what it is that if he can taint the well of your pastor or of your minister or who's ever standing behind the pulpit, and every time he stands up to deliver the word, guess what happens? You cannot. He just got your reward. See, and people are so foolish. The devil, you know, I'm trying to tell you, the devil is so slick. He is so sly that he, and all along he is deceiving God's people on all these things. And we stand there. How often do we stand there? Don't let these things happen. Don't let these things happen. Be wise as serpents, harmless as doves. Let's do what the Word of God says, because he knows what he's doing. Does that make sense? So that's the prophet's reward that we have that's there by receiving and believing the Word of God preached. What about the righteous man's reward? The righteous man's reward is receiving a righteous man and his works and working with him. Now, here is what, when they look at this section here of what all this goes with and believes, is that a righteous man's rewards, it is here, is that it's you working and you're serving under your pastoral leadership. Whoever God has placed over the church, and God has a direction he wants the church to go in, and by coming in alignment with the ministry of following behind the righteous man and his works and what God has had them to do, you come alongside to help make these things happen. Somebody shout amen. That's the rewards that you're going to receive. Guess what some people will say? Not me. And as a boat anchor. You know what I mean? And at all, every turn, to try to stop the direction God wants to take the church in. I want to thank you for tuning in today. And remember, be sober, be vigilant, for your adversary, the devil, walketh about as a roaring lion, seeking whom he may devour. Tune in next week for Standing on the Edge of Tribulation.
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2: 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I'm Pastor Stephen Phillips, and I want to thank you for joining our broadcast today. It is my hope that you realize that your Heavenly Father is watching you in your life. He really is not absent. He really is not unconcerned or blind or dead. He is alive. He is watching. He cares. Understanding this reality can make all the difference in the world. Even in a world that is negative and hostile, even in a world where the majority says we can't, I want you to know that you can. Trust God today. With eyes of faith, live your life with great enthusiasm. Listen now as I get straight to the point on seeing beyond the majority. Vision is powerful.

What, when you are focused and your vision is upon the base things of life and upon the negative things of life, it will have a powerful effect and will manifest itself in different ways. But when your vision is on God and is going upon His principles and is upon His power and it's upon His plan, and it's, and our focus is upon the presence of God and pleasing Him, and we do that by faith, with faith in Him, that's the kind of vision that we need. That's the kind of vision we need. Now, I won't be able to really preach all of this message, but I will refer to it in these next few moments. And you can just go back later and look at Numbers chapter 13. But in Numbers chapter 13, just to get us up to speed there, the children of Israel had been led out of Egyptian bondage. There had been an exodus. There had been an exodus. They were led out by Moses. We get to the last verse of Numbers chapter 12, and we'll find that they have now camped on the edge of the promised land. The people of Israel have camped on the edge of the promised land. They've been through a lot. They have seen God's hand. And now they're camped on the edge of the promised land. Now, when they get to that point, God instructed Moses and He instructed the people that they were to go and investigate. And so He sent 12 spies over to investigate the land, according to the scriptures. And He gave them clarity in great detail. This is what I want you to do. And they went over there and they began to investigate the land. Now, they went there. They came back with a report of what they had saw. And before the congregation of people and Moses and Aaron standing there too, they gave this report. And 10 spies gave a report and of all the great things and these huge things and even the fruits. The fruit was big. But so far so good with the report. But then they say, but we're not able to go over. There's giants in the land. We won't be able to take them. Now, God did not, and Moses did not send them through God's orders to go over there and decide whether or not they were going to go take the land. They just told them to go investigate. The investigation was for strategy purposes. They came back and gave this huge, huge report and then spoke about all the reasons why we can't do it. Negative. Focused on the negative. And it said there that it was the people, the congregation, they got discouraged. They got discouraged. And even Moses and Aaron, they just like fell to the ground there just because this thing had, and this report had caused such a negative impact among the company of the Israelites that they knew this thing was going bad. But there was 2 spies, Caleb and Joshua, who stood up and said, wait just a minute here. We can do this thing. We will do this thing. We can do this. They focused on the positive. But see, the congregation had so heard this big negative report that it impacted them for a lifetime. And so it is when we focus on the things that worry and cause us to be anxious, and we stay focused on the negative, the cynical things of our world, it will have a negative impact for a lifetime. But when we look at what can be done through the strength and the help of God, and we stay focused on the positive things of life, I'm not just talking about just saying a bunch of good things for no reason. I'm not talking about fantasy. I'm not talking about foolish fantasy, just saying stuff. I'm talking about God and having a vision of God and His power and His presence and His peace, and the list goes on. That's what I'm referring to.
And that is what is so, that's what's necessary for us to do in this hour that we live. So how do we have that vision? One, we got to have an attitude that is right. An attitude where that we focus upon Him, that we do not give up no matter what, that we know that God is with us, God is for us. B, we've got to have strong belief. Belief. I mean, we're not talking about fantasy. We're talking about belief. When God's Word says it, that's what I believe. When God's Word gives me a promise, that is what I believe. That's what I'm going to hold to. C is capacity. I need the capacity to be, I got to be stretched sometimes. There's things that will stretch me, and so I've got to have the capacity to allow myself to be stretched, even when it's going beyond what I, in my personality, might be comfortable with, that I'm going to allow God to stretch me, and in stretching me, He's making out of me a more useful tool in His hands. What good is a rubber band while it's in a pack? It's when you stretch the rubber band. Likewise, when our lives are stretched, when we get stretched to our limit, then we become useful. And then D is determination. Determination. I mean, when tough things come, we got to keep going. We got to keep moving forward. And then E is enthusiasm. The Greek root of this word enthusiasm is entheos. And it means in God. The root, Greek root of enthusiasm is in God. Meaning, I gotta have enthusiasm. Why should I have enthusiasm? Because God is in this thing. No matter what I'm going through, I can be enthusiastic today. Why? Because I know the meaning of it, for one. It's because I'm in God. And God is in me. And so I could be excited today, no matter what I'm going through as a believer. God, help me to be enthusiastic in You, because I know, Lord, You are here. You are right in the midst of this thing that I am being stretched with. I am in Christ, and Christ is in me. It is God in us, Emmanuel. God with us, Emmanuel. It's God in us. It's God through us. And I close with this story, and I want everybody just to stay with me for the end here. I read the story of a young man. It appears from the story he is a college athlete, football player. That he's off from home, he's playing. But this young man had all the potential in the world. All the potential in the world, but he wasn't reaching his potential. He wasn't running hard. He didn't want to stay in the weight rooms. He didn't want to do this. He didn't want to do that. But he's got this scholarship. He's in college. But all the potential in the world, undoubtedly a high recruit, but not reaching his potential. Coach very frustrated. The boy really was seeing limited playing time by now, if any. So, one day, the boy in his mediocre way is running laps around the field, behind the pack, not putting forth max effort. Coach frustrated, but the boy had received a message.
And the coach from home, and the coach walked the letter out there to the boy and said, "You've got a message from home." And the boy, too lazy to read it, said, "Can you read it?" Coach read the letter. Anyway, in there it said his daddy had died. Needed to come home. Coach said, "Son, go home. Take as much time as you need." Coach was hoping he'd quit, truthfully. Wasn't doing much there except taking up room on the team. A few days later, when it was time for the game, boy showed back up. And at the game, the young man this day, when he didn't care, and the other day, he was like, "Coach, let me in the game. I want to play today." And you know how coach is going, "I'm not letting him play." But the game went south. I mean, they are now losing. It doesn't look good. It's in the second half. The boy has continually all day come up to him, "Coach, let me in. Coach, let me in." Finally, the coach said, "You know, we're losing. I'll let him in." He let this young man in, and he played the greatest ever. He scored touchdowns. They came back and they won. He was now reaching his potential all of a sudden. And the coach said, "What happened? Where's all this come from?" And he said, "Coach, you know my dad died." "Yeah, I read the letter to you, son." He said, "Well, coach, my daddy was blind. But today's the first day he's ever been able to see me play. If you have a vision that God is looking over you right now, that God is watching you, it'll change how we live. It'll change how we approach every day when we recognize that there's a God who sees us, who knows us. He knows everything about us. He wants us to soar. This morning, would you get a vision for yourself and who God is through and in you?" I certainly hope that you've been ministered to through this week's message. If you don't have a church home, please visit us at 285 Oscaga Lake Road in Graniteville, South Carolina, or visit us online at ChristianHeritageChurch.com.

0: Good morning. 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Schaefer
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0: We welcome you to Light of the World Ministry, light in the dark world with the power of God's true word and God's true light, Jesus Christ, the true light, with an open heart and an open mind. Let's move right on in to today's message and hear what God has for us today.
2: If our faith is placed in Christ, the Holy Spirit can bring forth truth to us. The fruit of kindness, Ephesians 4:32. Be kind to one to another.
3: Yes.
2: Tenderhearted, forgiving one another, yes, as God and Christ has forgave you.
3: Yes.
2: This is what we must do. We must forgive one another.
3: Yes.
2: We tell them when we take them through deliverance what we must do.
3: Yes.
2: The first thing you must do is forgive whoever hurt you, whoever said anything about you. You must forgive them.
3: Yes.
2: Let me tell you something. How can God forgive you,
3: exactly,
2: if you don't forgive?
3: That's right.
2: Because you must forgive, for God can forgive you.
3: Yes.
2: You must forgive. Let me tell you something.
3: Yes.
2: There's a lots of things in my life to this day that was done to me as a child from my father. And there was nothing sexual, nothing like that. It was abuse. The way I was taught. The way things were said to me. The way I was treated. The way I was whooped. The way I was beaten. And to this day, it will haunt me to this day. I will be working or something like that, and the devil will throw that trash in my mind. And I'll say, why was he so mean to me?
3: Yeah.
2: And I start saying, he was forgiven in the name of Jesus. He was forgiven. And I pray that he had a deathbed salvation. Because if he don't, on the day of judgment, he has done made a way to the pits of hell. And I pray for my father that he did have a deathbed salvation. But the devil will bring this trash up to you. And he wants to.
3: Yeah.
2: He wants to.
3: Right.
2: He wants to kill, steal, and destroy the fruit of goodness. Psalm 145:9. The Lord is good to all. And his tender mercy are over all his works.
3: Yes.
2: And in Psalms, listen here. The Lord is good to all. And his tender mercy are over all his works. It says in Psalms 23:6, surely goodness and mercy shall follow me all the days of my life, and I will dwell in the house of the Lord forever. Hallelujah. Praise God. The Lord has been good to me. Has he been good to you? The first years of my life, the years of my life without God, I went through hell. I went through torment. I went through pain, sickness, and hurt, and sorrow. But my name is written in the Lamb's Book of Life. I know God's been good. Everything don't look good. But I'm here to tell you, I know who the peacemaker is. And it's Jesus Christ. Surely goodness and mercy shall follow me all the days of my life. And I shall dwell in the house of the Lord forever. Hallelujah. Praise God. Praise God. Hallelujah. Praise God, the Lord has been good to me.
3: Yes.
2: The fruit of faithfulness in 1 Corinthians 1:9. God is faithful by whom you was called unto fellowship of his Son. And one of the gifts of the Holy Spirit is faithfulness.
3: Yes.
2: It's also used by the sense of believing. Faithful and believing go side by side. If you're going to be the fruits tonight, you must know those two fruits, they go together, they work, they operate together, faithful and believing. You must believe and have faith. You must have faith and believe. Listen again. You must believe and have faith in it. You must have faith and believe in it. It works side by side is what it does. And that's what the Holy Spirit is telling you tonight. It works together is what it does. So if you look at it that way, do you believe tonight? I mean, do you believe tonight? You may say it, oh, like what it says back again in John 3:16, God so loved the world, whosoever believe, whosoever whosoever believes shall not perish, but have the everlasting life. See, God's relating everything back to what he did, what he freely gave, and what he freely done. Amen. That's what God is telling you tonight. And it also says in Romans 10 and 9, that if thou shalt confess with thy mouth the Lord Jesus, and shalt believe in thy heart that God hath raised him from the dead, that shall be saved. If you believe tonight, and if you believe it in your heart, that's what Jesus says right there. And also, let's look again what he says, that shall believe that God raised him from the dead. That lets us go back to John 3:16 one more time, amen, that God gave his only son to the cross and God raised him up, his only son, up from the grave. That shall believe in their heart and that God hath raised him up from the dead, that shall be saved. That's what you must believe tonight. The only way you can have the everlasting life is to believe in Jesus Christ and believe that God raised his son up from the dead. Amen. And the Holy Spirit is telling you, look what God did. Look what Jesus did. Look what the Holy Spirit did. It's all working in one. Look what the scripture says. It will come off the pages and feed your spirit man tonight.
0: Praise God. Then you go back and look what he says, Romans 10 and 9 again. That thou confess with thy mouth the Lord Jesus, that shall believe in their heart, and that God hath raised him up from the dead, that shall be saved. Also Romans 10 and 10 right there. For with the heart man believeth unto righteousness, and with the mouth confession is made unto salvation. If you believe that Jesus was raised from the dead, what you must do now, if you believe that in your heart, what you must do is confess.
4: Confess it with your mouth.
0: Confess. Say, Jesus, you know I'm a sinner. And you know I'm a sinner. Forgive me. Cover him under the blood of the Christ. I'm confessing to you tonight my sin, and I believe by faith, Jesus, you was raised from the dead by your Father. I make you my Savior. Come into my heart and cleanse me and make me whole tonight. Give me what the Word of God says. I need it in my life. I need it in my life. I need to move forth in my life. I can't sit stagnant no more. I got to keep going. I look like I'm standing here and I can't move. I can't move. I'm sitting here, but I want to move for God. But something's holding me back. No, you better step out by faith and start confessing stuff to God and say, forgive me, and move forward and don't look back. Look forward. All believers have to do is to believe in Christ. Remember what I said at the start. If our faith is placed in Christ, the Holy Spirit can bring forth truth to us. He doesn't guide into some truth, but he guides us into all truth. All truth. All truth. Do you believe Jesus is the truth tonight? He said you'll guide it into not some truth, but all truth is what it is. Let me ask you this. Do you believe that I gave you the truth tonight? Yes. Do you believe in the truth that was gave to you by the Holy Spirit, not by me? Do you believe in the truth tonight that was gave to you tonight? No, you can say, not by me. It was by the Holy Ghost. Or it was by the Holy Spirit. Ever how you want to look at it right there. And then let me see. It will bring you the understanding of it.
4: Yes.
0: The Holy Ghost will bring you to understanding. And if you would sit there and listen tonight of the scriptures that was read, the scriptures that was talked about, you can sit there and read John 3:16. But now when you read John 3:16, you're going to look at it in a bigger picture of it. That one verse was starting at the beginning. And at the beginning of the New Testament, you take that and you can go all the way through the New Testament. You can go through all that and then take John 3:16 and start back
2: back at the beginning of Genesis, and God's going to come off the page and let you know God so loved the world. God so loved the world. He created the world in 7 days. God so loved the world that He called, I think, on the third day, hallelujah, for the sun and the moon to be set in the socket. But on the first day when He created, He called for the marvelous light to come and shine to see what He knew. And who's the light? The light of the world is Jesus Christ. That's letting me know that He was there at God at the beginning, creating the heaven and the earth is what He was doing. Hallelujah. God so loved the world that He gave His only begotten Son. Woo! Hallelujah. Hallelujah. Hallelujah. Hallelujah. Because the truth is Jesus Christ. In John 14:6, Jesus answered and says, I am the way, the truth, and the life. No one comes to the Father except through me. See, God is the Father. God is the Son. And God is the Holy Spirit. It's the same. It all works together. It all works together. You know, see, some people believe in God, but they don't believe in Jesus or the Holy Ghost. You done missed the big picture.
4: Because they all three is one.
2: Some people believe in God and Jesus, but if you don't ask for the fire and power, you miss a lot. It's just like taking vegetable soup. Amen. G for God, J for Jesus, and leaving the H out for the Holy Ghost. But when you add that old H in there, ooh-wee, I got an extra feeling. Put a little salt on it. You like a little salt on your soup? Yeah. Like a little pepper on your soup? Not on your ice cream, but you do on your soup, right? Praise God. See, that's how God works. Amen. God will fill you. God will fill you with the Word. Amen. Yes. Praise God. Praise God. I'm done. The only thing I can tell you tonight, if you don't have the Holy Ghost, you can ask Jesus to give it to you, and He'll give it. He wants you to have it more. But what I'm trying to tell you tonight, if you want the fire and power, say, He'll give it to you.
4: Yes,
2: let me tell you, if you don't have it, and when you get it, oh boy, let me tell you something when I got it.
4: Yes.
2: It's a gift. Freely give. Freely give. Would you give your kids good gifts? What would you hold back from them? He wouldn't hold nothing back. He says it's a gift. It's a gift because God said, I want you to have it tonight. I want every one of you to experience the power and the fire of the Holy Ghost. Father, we come in the name of Jesus. We want to tell you, Dad, we love you. Ask God, plead the blood over each and every one of us tonight, God. We pray, God, the ones that don't know you tonight, they will find a place tonight to pray down and ask you to come into the hearts, into the lives, and the mind. We ask, Father, the ones that want the power of the Holy Ghost, God, let them be man enough and woman enough to speak out and receive it in the name of Jesus Christ of Nazareth. Hallelujah. Amen. Amen. Let me tell you something. When I dedicated my life to the Lord, I wanted the Holy Ghost. Ooh, let me tell you what. When I was a child, seeing them in the church, all that stuff, getting the Holy Ghost and everything. I mean, I sat there, look at them. When they start praying and speaking in tongues and all that, no, you sat there and you reverence. You reverence the Word of God. Because that's what it is, the Word of God. When I dedicated my life to the Lord back in 1997, I told you before, and I'll tell you this, and I'm waiting for this, right here. I was over at Shingle Hollow, North Carolina on 4th of July. Woo! Never get that night. I was up there that night. Our bishop, he was preaching when I was in congregation only. He was up there preaching that night. He didn't ask anybody to want to be saved. He didn't ask anybody to want to be healed. He didn't ask nothing like that. He said, who wants the Holy Ghost? Big tabernacle. It probably about 200 people went up. But there was one that was hungry. There was one kept asking for it and begging for it. You better believe it. I was the one that come up with it. I tell you what, when the power hit me, I went down like a lamb dish rag. I come straight up, hallelujah. I had one syllable, Zia. That's all I had right there. But I used that Zia. Zia! Zia! And all of a sudden I stood up. When I stretched my arms out, it felt like fire shot out of my fingertips. All of a sudden, I started walking. I started walking like this. I looked like a Karate Kid coming out. He was letting me know, you're going to walk a different walk than you ever walked before.
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0: Good morning. 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Schaefer
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2: Right there, 1 Thessalonians 5 and 18. In everything give thanks, for this is the will of God in Christ Jesus concerning you. Amen. You know, Thanksgiving is a time for families to gather around the table and to join the loved ones at a meal filled with turkey, pumpkin pie, and cranberries. Amen. Before the turkey is carved, the families will welcome to join hands to say a special prayer of thanks for the food before them. You know, we remember those times when I was growing up in our family that we had a family Thanksgiving dinner. In our families, we would sit there and we'd pray and Mama would bless the food for us. And each and every one of us can remember the times during our life when we had there with our families and we sat there and we carved the turkey and we had the stuff. We had all the trimmings to go with it. Amen. We blessed the food that was set before us. And even though there was good times in our life and even though there was bad times in our life, we sat there and we still had our Thanksgiving meal. And we still thank the Lord for everything that we have. And that's what the Lord is saying. We should thank Him for everything that we have. Amen. We still give thanks to the Lord. Amen. You know, just like the pilgrims did in 1621, they gave us a harvest and they gave thanks. They prayed and thanks was offered to the Lord. And even if it was a good harvest or a bad harvest, they gave thanks to the Lord no matter what. Amen. You know, Thanksgiving comes one time a year. And when it comes that one time a year, we all will sit together. And they'll sit there and they'll have that meal and all. But do they really understand the Thanksgiving of it? I'm thankful for the family that I'm having. I'm thankful for the family I'm sitting there and being with. This Thanksgiving, me and Sister Rose will be with my brother and my sister-in-law and our nephews and all that. We'll be there with them. No matter what sickness may be going on, I have a brother right now with a brain tumor. No matter what may be going on, we're still going to give God the thanks for it. Amen. Even though things may look bad on one side, we're still going to glorify God and give Him the thanks for it. Amen. Even though it was a bad harvest, or even though it was a good harvest, we're still going to give Him thanks. Amen. And the first recorded religious Thanksgiving day was on Plymouth. Happened 2 years later in 1623. That was the first religious one that was recorded. They gave thanks to the Lord for what harvest they gathered, even if it was a good harvest or even if it was a bad harvest. They knew that the Lord was with them, and they knew by faith the Lord heard their thanks of Thanksgiving prayer. Amen. And they believe it by faith because they come halfway across the world, more or less, to say, to come to a place that they didn't even know about. And they sat there and they broke up the ground and they planted the seeds into the ground and they waited to harvest time. That's what Thanksgiving is about. It's about in the time of harvest that we gather our stuff together and we harvest is what we do. And we give thanks for it. It may have been a good harvest, a what they call a bumper crop harvest, or it may be a bad one. But see, they gave thanks no matter what God has blessed them with. These are the things that we must do. Thank God for the blessings that we have. And the pilgrims in their celebration of thanks and thanksgiving to the Lord, they knew that God was at the center of their harvest. Amen. When we learn to know that Jesus Christ is in the center of our harvest, when He's in the midst of everything that we're going through, when we know that right there, see, you take a lot of people, And they sat there and they look at the harvest and all. Me and Sister Rose, we planted a little garden this year. And some things we had plentiful of and some things we didn't have plentiful of. But we were thankful for what we got. Amen. Jesus Christ is trying to tell us in the harvest of our life that He planted something. See, Jesus Christ comes into your heart, into your life, and He breaks the soil into your soul, into your spirit. And then when He breaks it up, He starts planting seeds of the Word of Jesus Christ into your heart, into your life, into your mind. Then He sits back and He watches it and starts sprouting up. Then He starts watering it with His Word. Then He starts taking care of it. He starts ministering to what He does. What He's trying to tell you right now, when a man grabs hold of a plow and he's plowing up his field and all, he's hanging on to the plow, but he's not looking back. He's moving towards something right there. And I learned about when you plow in a field back in the days when the farmers had the horse pulling the plow, the donkey pulling the plow, they aimed to one spot because the moment they turned around and looked back, see what they was doing, the road started getting crooked. And see, that's the way Jesus Christ is telling you, when you grab a plow, don't turn back and look, because straight is the way and narrow is the gate is what He's trying to tell you. He broke up the ground. He put harvest into our life and is what He's did. See, He's planted something into my life. I have a field that I'm working in and He planted into my life and all. Me and Sister Rose being here today at the nursing home called The Place, the reason why we're here today, because Jesus Christ put it into our harvest field that we'll sit here and one day we'll see a harvest of what God has called us to do. Amen? No matter whatever happens to us, we always need to be thankful to the Lord. There's many a times I have knockdowns and pickups and knockdowns again, but no matter what it is, I'm going to give thanks to the Lord. And each and every one of you in here today that's heard the Word of God before and served Jesus Christ, you know what I'm talking about. There's times that you got knocked down, but you picked yourself back up in the name of Jesus, and you still glorified God and moved forth through many centuries of thanksgiving, of celebration. People are still giving thanks to God before the meal set before them. Even if it was a good harvest, or even if it was a bad harvest, they were still giving thanks to the Lord for their harvest. So again, it says right there in 1 Thessalonians 5:18, in everything give thanks, for this is the will of God Christ Jesus concerning you. And for you today, the Lord is still in the center of your thanksgiving. Even though you're sitting here today and you may not can do much, you may not see your family, but the Lord is still in the center of your thanksgiving. When you learn that you can sit there and thank, give thanks unto the Lord, no matter where you may be, just give thanks. Don't ever stop giving thanks to the Lord, because God looks for the ones going to give Him thanks. This is what He's telling you today. Never give up. Don't give in. Just hang on. We find ourselves here with another type of family and friend. When you sit in this dining room today on Thanksgiving, you find yourself here in this place with another set of families, with another set of friends is what you do. And you may not can reach over there and grab their hands and pray with them, but the thing of it is, what you can do, you can lift your voice up and give thanks for the food that you about to receive, for the food is setting before you. You can give thanks for the harvest that you have planted, for the ones that serve the Lord and done the work and the will and stayed in the fields and labored to daytime, the dark. You can sit there and say, Lord, thank You for the harvest. Thank You for the harvest. I may not see the harvest now, but I know something's coming. Give thanks for your harvest that was in the will of the Lord concerning you. See, my Lord was with the pilgrims, and throughout the centuries, He was with their harvest, and He is with you in your harvest. But like what He says in Hebrews 13:5, and be content with such things as ye have, for He hath said, I will never leave thee, nor forsake thee. He did not leave them, and He would never leave you. The Lord Himself has made this promise. So we can give thanks to the Lord like what David did in Psalms. Amen. Just like the pilgrim. He didn't leave them throughout all the centuries. Since 1621, they was giving thanks to the Lord. And the first recorded one in 1623 was the first religious one. And they gave thanks all through the century. And God did not turn their back on them. They gave thanks for the good harvest. They gave thanks for the bad harvest. another century went by. Thanks for the good one and thanks for the bad one. No matter what it may be, we get thanked because everything that is in the will of God is concerning us. Go back there just like what it says with David right there. We give thanks to the Lord just like what David did. See, it says right there in Psalms 136:1, oh, give thanks unto the Lord, for He is good, for His mercy endureth forever. Amen. We must never forget. We should never forget that God is good. Therefore, He is merciful. Amen. He is very merciful to me when I need Him. Praise the Lord. You know, the Lord loves the ones who loves Him. And the Lord is merciful to the ones who give thanks with thanksgiving in their heart. When the pilgrims landed at Plymouth Rock in 1620, they come to a new world to worship the Lord, our God, Lord Jesus. Amen. In freedom and in truth, and to give thanks to the Lord. And the Lord blessed the pilgrim by the harvest. And the pilgrims in return gave thanks to the Lord with thanksgiving in the heart. Even if it was a good harvest or even if it was a bad harvest, they were still giving thanks unto the Lord. There's many times I looked into my life throughout the year. I'm not a farmer. I didn't plant a toe sister rose. I should have many years ago because I love a farmer's life. But the thing of it is, I look at the things that I did into my life. I look at the things that I've done for this year right there. And I know Thanksgiving is coming up. We look at the places where we may have went and ministered, what we've done for the Lord. People that got saved, people filled with the Holy Ghost, or funerals or weddings, whatever it may be we did. But see, the thing of it is, no matter if it was a good one or no matter if it was a bad year, we're still going to give thanks unto the Lord because He was the one that planted the field and broke the ground for me to be planted in, that I may be growing through, for it to be an example to my life of what I need to do for my life and for the ministry that God has called us into. What field have you planted for the Lord? What harvest has you planted that you're fixing to harvest back? And the Lord blessed the pilgrims by their harvest. In return, gave thanks to the Lord with thanksgiving in their heart. See, in Psalms 28:7, the Lord is my strength and my shield. In Him my heart trusts, and I am helped. My heart exalts, and with my song I give thanks to Him. No matter what it may be, that's like when we go somewhere, then Sister Rose does the singing and I don't sing. Every now and then they may let me cut in about two or three little songs, and that's it. Two or three little word songs, and that's about it. But see, the thing of it is right there, we give thanks no matter what we do. Even when I sing, I feel Jesus, hallelujah. I am still giving thanks to the Lord. When I say, come into my heart, I'm still giving thanks to the Lord. But see, they can get in here and the people to sing. Lots of them don't even minister, but they can sing, but they're giving thanks to the Lord with the praise of what they're doing. When a minister stands up and starts preaching the Word of God, they're giving thanks to the Lord is what they're doing. Because they know where they come from and they know what God brung them through and where God's put them at. See, God, He is so merciful. He sits there and He knows, and He says, I can plant a seed. He said, all of a sudden I see a sprout. When I see a sprout, I know it's my child, and my child is producing in me. And see, that brings a harvest feeling to our life. And even today, He will bless your harvest. He did it for them, and He would do it for you too. That's my God right there. He would do it for, like what it says in Hebrews 13:8. Jesus Christ is the same yesterday and today and forever. If He was with the pilgrims back in 1620, and what is this here? 2019, He is with us today. Amen. He would never change. And this covers the entire range of time. So what is your harvest? The Lord knows your harvest. That's just like my mama. She was here at this place. She said here many times, she said right there, she had a chance to see some of her harvest. She had a chance to see some of her prayers answered. She had a chance to see her children serving the Lord. She had a chance to see two of her sons to come to be ministers of the gospel of Jesus Christ. He put a harvest field into her life. But see, she has done gone on with the Lord is what she did. She's done moved on, left this place and went into the place where the eternal harvest would be. So I don't know what you may have done through your harvest. I know what my mama has done. She's like what it says in Psalms, and it's in Psalms 104. Enter into His gates with thanksgiving, and into His court with praise. He's thankful unto Him, and bless His name. Amen. So no matter what you may do, she done moved on, and she entered through a gate with praise and thanksgiving. And the Lord will bless her harvest. Amen. Amen.
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In Acts chapter 7, Stephen is addressing the council, and he is relating the faithfulness of God down through the ages. We pick up reading with Acts 7:35. "This Moses, whom they disowned, saying, 'Who made you a ruler and a judge?' is the one whom God sent to be both a ruler and a deliverer with the help of the angel who appeared to him in the thorn bush. This man led them out, performing wonders and signs in the land of Egypt and in the Red Sea and in the wilderness for 40 years. This is the Moses who said to the sons of Israel, 'God will raise up for you a prophet like me from your brethren.' This is the one who was in the congregation in the wilderness, together with the angel who was speaking to him on Mount Sinai, and who was with our fathers, and he received living oracles to pass on to you. Our fathers were unwilling to be obedient to him, but repudiated him, and in their hearts turned back to Egypt, saying to Aaron, 'Make for us gods who will go before us. For this Moses who led us out of the land of Egypt, we do not know what happened to him.' At that time they made a calf, and brought a sacrifice to the idol, and were rejoicing in the works of their hands. But God turned away and delivered them up to serve the host of heaven. As it is written in the book of the prophets, 'It was not to me that you offered victims and sacrifices 40 years in the wilderness, was it, O house of Israel? You also took along the tabernacle of Molech, and the star of the god Rompha, the images which you made to worship. I also will remove you beyond Babylon.'

Acts 7:44. Our fathers had the tabernacle of testimony in the wilderness, just as he who spoke to Moses directed him to make it according to the pattern which he had seen. And having received it in their turn, our fathers brought it in with Joshua, upon dispossessing the nations whom God drove out before our fathers, until the time of David. David found favor in God's sight, and asked that he might find a dwelling place for the God of Jacob. But it was Solomon who built a house for him. However, the Most High does not dwell in houses made by human hands, as the prophet says, "Heaven is my throne, and earth is the footstool of my feet. What kind of house will you build for me?" says the Lord. "Or what place is there for my repose? Was it not my hand which made all these things?" For more info about this ministry, our website is the-word.info. Learn more about us online at the-word.info. Reading the Word of God without comment, this is Nicholas Hope.

0: 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Hebrews chapter 4, verse 16. 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Whenever we turn to our spirit, we enter through the gate of heaven and touch the throne of grace in heaven through Christ. 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
4: This is Max McLean. What does it mean to be called a child of Abraham? Listen to the Bible from Galatians 3. Consider Abraham. He believed God, and it was credited to him as righteousness. Understand then that those who believe are children of Abraham. The scripture foresaw that God would justify the Gentiles by faith and announce the gospel in advance to Abraham. All nations will be blessed through you. So those who have faith are blessed, along with Abraham, the man of faith. Christ redeemed us in order that the blessing given to Abraham might come to the Gentiles through Christ Jesus, so that by faith we might receive the promise of the Spirit. From Galatians 3, listen to the Bible. It's great for the soul.

0: God will hear me. Rejoice not against me, O mine enemy. When I fall, I shall arise. When I sit in darkness, the Lord shall be a light unto me.
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2: 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Tune in every day where you get the best in preaching 24 hours a day, 7 days a week. God bless. You came from heaven to
3: earth. Welcome, and thank you for tuning in today to the Heaven to Earth Ministry Broadcast. This is Brother Richie Enloe proclaiming the greatest message known to man, the gospel of Jesus Christ. The gospel is the greatest piece of news that has ever come to man on planet Earth. And furthermore, the greatest thing that could ever happen in your life is for you to believe on the Lord Jesus Christ and be saved. The Bible says, first the natural, then the spiritual. The Bible says, in speaking of man, there is a natural body, there is a spiritual body, or a fleshly body and a spiritual body. I want you to know today and understand that the spiritual and the natural exist together in parallel. They touch. The spiritual and the natural, they touch. They are connected. They are side by side. There is a story in 2 Kings chapter 13 that shows this, illustrates this, and I want to read that now. 2 Corinthians 13, verse 14. Now Elisha was fallen sick of his sickness whereof he died. And Joash, the king of Israel, came down unto him and wept over his face and said, O my father, the chariot of Israel and the horsemen thereof. And Elisha said unto him, take bow and arrows. And he took unto him bow and arrows. And he said to the king of Israel, put your hand upon the bow. And he put his hand upon it. And Elisha put his hands upon the king's hands. And he said, open the window eastward. And he opened it, and then Elisha said, shoot, and he shot. And he said, the arrow of the Lord's deliverance, and the arrow of deliverance from Syria, for thou shalt smite the Syrians. And he said, take the arrows now. And he took them, and he said unto the king of Israel, smite them upon the ground. And he smote them on the ground three times and stopped. Now, Joash is the king. He's the king of Israel. He's a good king. And Elisha is the prophet of God. He represents God in this story. Elisha does. And Elisha is on his deathbed. And Joash comes to him. And this is like the president coming to see the preacher. The president is coming down to see the preacher. And Joash is not just paying his respects. But Joash the king, he has a problem. He has a crisis. And that crisis is Syria. And somebody may be in a crisis today. I want to tell you to go to God. Go to God in your crisis. In this world and on this earth and in God's creation, especially with man, there is the natural and the spiritual. The natural would consist of the physical world, the material universe, and also the flesh of man. The Bible said the body without the spirit is dead. Death for man is when the spiritual body leaves the natural body. And the natural body is put in a box, put back in the ground. The spiritual body goes back to its maker to be judged. But in man, they touch, spiritual and natural, flesh and spirit. Touch, they're side by side. They exist in parallel. Okay, this story shows that. So the president goes down to talk to the preacher. Joash goes down to Elisha because he's in a crisis. Elisha, the man of God, said, take a bow and arrows. Natural weapons, natural material things. Take a bow and arrows. Open the window eastward. Now put your hand on the bow. The king, Joash, put his hand on the bow. And then Elisha, the man of God who represents God in the story, he puts his hands on the top of Joash's hands, the king's hands. So there's two sets of hands on the bow, parallel, natural and spiritual. They touch. They're connected, side by side, seamless, spiritual and natural. Joash is the flesh man. His hands are on the bow. Elisha is the spirit man. His hands are on the bow, natural and spiritual. I want to say to you today, get seamless with God.
1: Get connected with God Almighty. Get in touch with Him. Whatever you take up in life, whatever you do, let His hand be on your hand. Get seamless with God. You can be filled with His Spirit.

0: Yes, you can be born of the Spirit. Yes, you can walk in the Spirit. But you can also be filled with His Spirit. Get seamless with God. Without Him, you can do nothing. With Him, but you can do all things through Christ, which strengthens you. Amen. The Bible said, not by might nor by power, but by my Spirit. It's not by natural might or power, but by my Spirit, saith the Lord of hosts. So, the preacher, Elisha, is going to get Joash on the offensive here. And a spiritual offensive, a spiritual engagement, he tells him, shoot the bow. With both hands on the bow, Elisha says, shoot the bow. Joash shoots the bow. He let go of the string. The bow was shot. Elisha declared, this is God now speaking. He said, the arrow of the Lord's deliverance. The arrow of the Lord's deliverance from Syria, with both sets of hands on the bow, spiritual and natural, spiritual and flesh. The shot is made. It's a dual shot, natural, spiritual. You can see one, but you can't see the other. Two is better than one. I want to tell you today, get with God, and you and God make a majority. Now, the arrow didn't hit anything. In the natural, it went out the window, it stuck in the ground, it didn't hit anything. That doesn't matter, because it's not about the natural, it's about the spiritual. Amen. The action was taken in the natural, in obedience to God. He released the arrow, released the string. The bow was shot in obedience to God, but Elisha's hands were on the bow as well. The shot was made in the natural. It hits nothing. Nothing is done in the natural. It is the Spirit that quickeneth. The flesh profits nothing. It's not by might nor by power, but it's by my Spirit, saith the Lord. Elisha's hands were on the bow too. Elisha declares, that's the Lord's deliverance right there. Your spiritual battle of Syria, that's the Lord's deliverance. The arrow shot is the Lord's deliverance, but it occurred in the natural. It was dual. It was both natural and spiritual. Two sets of hands on the bow. You see, in the natural, it takes its shape. Why do you think unclean spirits that didn't have fleshly bodies, why did they appeal to the Lord Jesus that they could, an unclean spirit needs a body? They even asked that they would go into the herd of swine. They need some flesh to get in to work and operate in this world. Okay, so the shape of your deliverance might have some look to it in the natural, but it's not about the natural. It's about the spiritual. Jesus said, follow me, to the disciples. He said, you've been fishing for fish. Now you're going to fish for men. What they did in the natural, you're going to do it in the spiritual. And they're connected. They touch side by side. Amen. In the natural, the shot was made. It hit nothing. But in the spiritual, it was the Lord's deliverance. So Elisha is getting Joash to take this action in the natural, but it's a spiritual engagement. He draws the bow in the natural. He aims the bow in the natural. He releases the string in the natural. Amen. And the arrow flies through the air. You could have seen it. It went out the window. All of this is in the natural. It's stuck in the ground. Nothing was accomplished in the natural. But the man of God said, the arrow of the Lord's deliverance. Woo! Man, that's powerful. Sometimes your deliverance, your victory, God is going to prompt you to take an action in the natural. And even maybe with your flesh, He's going to lead you. He's going to move on you to take some action. You need to obey Him. He may move on you to shout. You ought to shout hallelujah. If He moves on you to shout, if He moves on you to go lay hands on somebody in the middle of a church service, it may be something done in the natural, but it's the spiritual. God is in it. God is in it. It's the arrow of the Lord's deliverance. It's not about the natural. It's about the spiritual. Paul and Silas in the natural were in prison. They had natural chains and stocks and fetters, but they began to praise God. They began to shoot some arrows. And God, the Lord's deliverance, the earthquake came and they came out of that prison. The Jericho march. Amen. The children of Israel. In the natural, they marched with their fleshly bodies around Jericho 6 times. And on the 7th day, they also shouted 2 things in the natural. They marched and they shouted with their flesh, their natural faculties. But that's only the shape of what God did in the unseen, in the invisible realm. God created a great deliverance there. It was spiritual. The walls fell flat. They saw it. Amen. Because God was in it. Sometimes us Pentecostals, we look crazy. We do crazy things, but I want to tell you, if God moves on you to run, you better run. If you're in that choir and the Spirit of God moves on you to run around the church, you ought to run around the church. If he tells you to run out the back door into the parking lot, you better run out the back door into the parking lot. Obey God, a natural action, but it's a spiritual thing. If God is in it, if he said do it, you better do it. The keys to a church service. People get together, they're worshiping. The keys to a church service. It may be a little old saint of God, a little lady goes over from one side of the church to the other while the preacher's preaching and lays hands on somebody because God told her to do it. She took a natural action, but it was something released in the Spirit. Amen. Hallelujah. So, he said, the arrow of the Lord's deliverance, you shall smite the Syrians. The arrow flew out the window and Syria just got whipped. Syria just became defeated when the arrow was shot, though it hit nothing in the natural. The arrow flew out the window and poor Syria, in that exact moment, they lost a battle. The battle was decided right there. Amen. Are you getting this? The natural to spiritual, they connect, they're together. Sometimes the spiritual breakthrough, the spiritual victory is going to have a natural shape to it if you obey God and do what God tells you to do. It's a dual shot, side by side. Are you getting it? Let's move on. Verse 18. And he said, Elisha said to the king, he said, take arrows, the ones you have left. You shot one, you got some left. Take those arrows. And he took them. And he said unto Joash, the king of Israel, he said, smite them on the ground now. Sometimes God don't make sense. Smite them on the ground. And he smote them three times and stopped. An action taken in the natural. But this is dual. Slam your arrows on the ground, God told Joash. Slam them on the ground. Sometimes God doesn't make sense, does he? Amen. He did so. He did what he said, smite them on the ground. So Joash did it three times, but he stopped. And the man of God, Elisha, got mad with him and said, you should have done it five or six more times. Why did you stop? You shouldn't have done it just three times. Now, he said, you're going to defeat Syria, but you're not going to consume them. If you would have kept doing it, if you would have done it five or six times, you would have consumed Syria, and Syria, the Syria problem would have been taken care of for good, forever. Why did he get mad at him? He said, because I'm showing you this is your deliverance. I said, slam them on the ground. You should have kept doing it. You shouldn't have stopped. I didn't tell you to stop. Slam them arrows on the ground over and over like you mean it. Slam those arrows like you're slamming the head of the devil. Why did he get mad? No urgency on Joash's part. No fervency. He did the bare minimum. I want to ask you today, how bad do you want it? How bad do you want it? This is your deliverance. This is your victory. How bad do you want it? Put an exclamation mark on it. Don't do the bare minimum. If this is your deliverance, hey, do it with fervor. Do it emphatically. Why do barely enough? Why do barely slam them arrows on the ground? Keep slamming them. Why be so nonchalant about this? Slam them hard. Act like you want it. Act like you need it. You won't scare God. You might scare man, but you won't scare God. It's a dual shot. God is in this. This is your deliverance. Amen. If he tells you to run, run. If he tells you to shout, shout. If he tells you to lay hands on somebody, lay hands on somebody. Just obey God. The effectual, fervent prayer of a righteous man availeth much. It's effectual, but it's also fervent. Do it with emphasis. Do it like it means something. Amen. The arrow of the Lord's deliverance. May God richly bless you today.
1: Unfortunately, our time is up for today, but we hope that this word has been a real blessing to you. If you want to be saved today, if you feel right now an inner tugging at your heart, that is the Holy Spirit. The Holy Spirit is drawing you. He is knocking on your heart's door. I'm about to lead you in prayer, and I just want you to call out to God and make these words sincerely your very own. Heavenly Father, in Jesus' name, I ask you to come into my heart and to forgive me of my sins. Wash me with your blood, the blood that Jesus shed at the cross of Calvary. Heavenly Father, I know I'm not good enough, and I cannot save myself, but I know that Jesus died for me, and He hung in my place, and He is my sacrifice. Holy Spirit, I invite You into my heart and life. Make me a new person. Make me a new creation from this day forward. Give me a desire and a thirst and a hunger for Your presence and Your Word. And thank You for saving me today. In Jesus' name, amen. Well, if you prayed that prayer and you received Christ into your heart and life today, or if this ministry has blessed you in any way, we would love to hear from you. It would really be an encouragement to us. A special member of my family is coming now to tell you how you can do just that.
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0: thank you for tuning in today to the Heaven to Earth Ministry Broadcast. This is Brother Richie Inlow proclaiming the greatest message known to man, the gospel of Jesus Christ. The gospel is the greatest piece of news that has ever come to man on planet Earth. And furthermore, the greatest thing that could ever happen in your life is for you to believe on the Lord Jesus Christ and be saved. Today I am reading from Genesis chapter 22, beginning in verse 1. And it came to pass after these things that God did tempt Abraham and said unto him, Abraham, and he said, Behold, here I am. And he said, Take now thy son, thine only son Isaac, whom you love, and get into the land of Moriah and offer him there for a burnt offering upon one of the mountains which I will tell thee of. In the life journey of Abraham, this is his ultimate trial, his ultimate trying, the ultimate test of Abraham. It is the first time that God has spoken to Abraham about the subject of death. Death. As many times as we read in the Bible, something along the lines of this, And the Lord appeared unto Abraham, and the word of the Lord came unto Abraham, saying, Every time up until now, it was always about life. It was always a life conversation between God and Abraham, things pertaining to life. But this time, not so. This time it's death. This time it seems like God has altered his course. Remember, God changed Abram's name to Abraham. Abraham means father of nations. Father has to do with life. Procreator, progenitor of life. He promised Abraham, whole nations and kings will come out of your loins, Abraham. It was always about life. He promised Abraham a land. This land was a land teeming with life. Trees, wells, and vineyards. A land flowing with milk and honey. Milk and honey means life. Blessing. He spoke to Abraham about increase. He said, I'll make you fruitful and I'll multiply you. I'll greatly multiply your seed so that if you could number the dust of the earth or number the stars of heaven, so would be your seed, Abraham. It was so much about life. He spoke to him about blessings. He said, In you all of the families of the earth will be blessed. He said, I will make you a blessing. If people bless you, I will bless them. He spoke to Abraham about a miraculous conception of life in the womb of his wife, Sarah. His son, his heir, Isaac. It would be Isaac, but Genesis 18 and 10, the words of the Lord says to Abraham, I will return unto thee according to the time of life, and Sarah shall have a son. Genesis 18 and 14, is there anything too hard for God? And at that time appointed, I will return unto you according to the time of life, and Sarah shall conceive. Now, with Abraham, it was early in human history. And it's in the book of Genesis, not too far, many years after the flood. So with Abraham, you got to catch this, with Abraham and the experiences of Abraham, God is establishing and playing out some key fundamentals. All of the elements of his covenant he must establish in Abraham. Abraham is the father, the patriarch, the beginning of a lineage, a human branch of the human family. So with Abraham, God will establish his program. His divine program must be in the eyes and in the ways of God. He must establish some divine principles within the lineage of Abraham, which will go on down through David and then ultimately to Jesus and then to you and me, the church. He is going to establish some foundational
1: elements of His salvation plan and His redemption plan, these divine principles, He must insert them into the lineage of Abraham. Things like obedience, things like faith, and pilgrimage. These are divine principles that God is inserting into this branch and into this lineage of Abraham and then Jesus and the church. He's inserting this. Principles like covenant and the willingness of a father to give up his son and part with his son. Miraculous conception. God's establishing it. Miraculous conceptions in the Bible always lead to greatness. I mean, look at John the Baptist. Look at Isaac. Look at Samuel. God's inserting. He's establishing these foundational principles and truth into this lineage. The Bible said from the foundation of the world, Jesus, not from the foundation of the garden, not from the foundation of a result of man's sin in the garden. No, but prior to that, prior to sin being committed, salvation was authored in heaven way before then. But with Abraham in the earth, God is going to establish it in the earth now through his lineage and his seed. It's like God's paving the way for this to happen. He's paving the way for God's program to progress forward. And this ultimate trial of Abraham is the most important event because it introduces death. There's an infusion, an impartation of the key foundational principle of death. Death and bloodshed and sacrifice and offering. This is all picturing the Son of God, Jesus, on the cross. Let me tell you, death, the killing of sacrificial animals, is shallow. Very shallow with God. But Abraham is faced with the death of his son, Isaac. I got to talk about death for a minute today. Death in the soil. Death, what are you talking about? Death in the soil. Listen to this. When there is death in the ground, death in the soil, the dirt, when there's plenty of death in the dirt, in the soil, it makes that soil best for growing things. The soil, the ground. When there's a lot of death in it, when the soil is black, when there's a lot of breakdown, when there's a lot of compost, when there's a lot of organic breakdown of living things, that makes the soil rich. It makes it black. It makes it fertile. The ground is fertile, soil, dirt, with a lot of decomposition. It makes it more fruitful, more fertile. Have you ever heard of a compost pile? Well, if you take a compost pile, you put living organic things in it, and you add it to your garden, the more death in the soil, the better. The more death in the soil, the richer. The more decomposition in the ground, the richer and the better. It's good for your garden. It's good for growth. It's good for a harvest. Jesus said, except a corn of wheat fall into the ground and die, it abides alone. But if it dies, it brings forth much fruit. A corn of wheat is a seed, and Jesus is the seed. He's the corn of wheat. He prophesied in this verse of his death. His death will bring forth a lot of fruit, a harvest. Death in the soil brings fertility. So it's part of God's program for there to be death in my soil. Death in my soil, in my spirit. Death within me. I'm talking about repentance. Repentance is death and submission to God in me. I am crucified with Christ. Nevertheless, I live. When I'm crucified, when my members upon the earth are mortified, crucified, that's death in my soil. Romans 6:3, know ye not that so many of us as were baptized into Jesus Christ were baptized into his death? Death is part of God's program. God wants some death in your soil. The more death in my soil, the better. Romans 6:6, knowing this, that our old man is crucified with him, that the body of sin might be destroyed, that we henceforth should not serve sin. The old man is dead. Yes, that's God's program. God wants to insert some death to your old man. He wants to insert it. This spiritual, powerful dynamic of death and submissiveness and selflessness and surrender. He wants to have that thing vibrant within you, and it makes you richer and fertile. For he that, verse 7, Romans 6, for he that is dead is freed from sin. How about Jesus? He said, he that saves his life shall lose it, and he that loses his life for my sake shall save it. That's being submissive. That's being obedient. That's death in my soil. I'm not thinking about this life. I'm willing to lay down my life in this life for him that I might save it. That's not selfishness. That's selflessness. The Bible said they overcame him by the blood of the Lamb and by the word of their testimony. But it goes on to say, and we forget this part, and they loved not their lives unto death. Death. Pilgrimage. Abraham lived a pilgrimage life. That's part of the program. This life that we're on a pilgrimage. We're sojourning. We're strangers in this land. Here we have no continuing city. This life is not the life. This life, this world is not the life. That's part of a spiritual dynamic. You look to heaven. It's not about this life now. I must decrease, but he must increase. I must decrease. You know, that happens simultaneously. When I decrease, Jesus is going to increase in me. As I submit, he's going to rise up. As I decrease my own self, my Richie, when I decrease Richie, Jesus is going to rise up. If you don't decrease, he won't increase. I'm talking about death in your soil. Simultaneously, as I decrease me, he will increase. Simultaneously, as I lose my life, he will save my life. Simultaneously, as I am weak, he is made strong in me. So what was it about with Abraham? What was the whole point? What was the sum of the matter here in Abraham's trial? Was the point of all of this that Isaac had to die? That Isaac needed to bleed and suffer and die? No. What did that do for God? It wasn't about Isaac or him dying. Sometimes the point is not the point. Sometimes the issue is not the issue. Sometimes your circumstance, your suffering, your trial, sometimes that's not the point. There's something bigger. There's something deeper. There's something much more broad. God is establishing. He's inserting some key divine foundational things in you. He wants you to be submissive. He wants you to experience more life. And you can only do that as you die out to your flesh and you have death in your soil and you become fertile for him. May God richly bless you today is my prayer.
0: Our time is up for today, but we hope that this word has been a real blessing to you. If you want to be saved today, if you feel right now an inner tugging at your heart, that is the Holy Spirit. The Holy Spirit is drawing you. He is knocking on your heart's door. I'm about to lead you in prayer, and I just want you to call out to God and make these words sincerely your very own. Heavenly Father, in Jesus' name, I ask you to come into my heart and to forgive me of my sins. Wash me with your blood, the blood that Jesus shed at the cross of Calvary. Heavenly Father, I know I'm not good enough, and I cannot save myself, but I know that Jesus died for me, and he hung in my place, and he is my sacrifice. Holy Spirit, I invite you into my heart and life. Make me a new person. Make me a new creation from this day forward. Give me a desire and a thirst
1: and a hunger for your presence and your word. And thank you for saving me today. In Jesus' name, amen. Well, if you prayed that prayer and you received Christ into your heart and life today, or if this ministry has blessed you in any way, we would love to hear from you. It would really be an encouragement to us. A special member of my family is coming now to tell you how you can do just that.
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0: 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I'm your host, Bill George. 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Hi, this is Bill George, host of Reset, and today's show is all about coming to the end of your rope. Where do you turn? What do you do? Want to give you some advice. We'll be back right after this.
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0: My son, forget not my law, but let thine heart keep my commandments. For length of days and long life and peace shall thy add unto thee. Let not mercy and truth forsake thee. Bind them about thy neck, write them on the table of thine heart. So shalt thou find favor and good understanding in the sight of God and man. Trust in the Lord with all thine heart, and lean not unto thine own understanding. In all thy ways acknowledge him, and he shall direct thy paths. Be not wise in thine own eyes, fear the Lord, and depart from evil. It shall be health to thy navel, and marrow to thy bones. Honor the Lord with thy substance and with the first fruits of thine increase. So shall thy barns be filled with plenty, and thy presses shall burst out with new wine. My son, despise not the chastening of the Lord, neither be weary of his correction. For whom the Lord loveth, he correcteth, even as a father, the son in whom he delighted. Happy is the man that findeth wisdom, and the man that getteth understanding. Hey, this is Bill George. Have you ever felt like you've come to the end of the line and there's nothing you can do? No decision you make is right? Well, I'm here today to tell you that God has many aspects of your life that he is working on at one time or another. Don't give up. Don't give in. The following is a story of a young lady and a young man that came to my church in Oshkosh, Wisconsin. I was at the church one night when a young lady knocked on the door. Her and her daughter came and asked if they could speak with me. Well, being a good pastor, I invited them in, and we began to chit-chat a little bit. I could tell that she was visibly upset, so I began to question her about what was going on. She told me that she had left her husband, her and her children, and that they were staying in a shelter for battered women. I said, well, have you been battered? She said, well, not exactly, but my husband hates me, and I'm not staying around to see what happens. She said, Pastor, I've seen him so mad that he kicked the cow to death. I thought to myself, man, what kind of anger does this man have that he would kick a cow to death? She says, he thinks all I do is spend money all the time. And he's so angry at me all the time. But Pastor, most importantly, we had a mentally challenged daughter, and we had a little baby. One day I was giving the baby a bath. She said someone knocked on the door, and I made the mistake of asking my mentally challenged daughter to keep an eye on the baby in the tub while I just ran down to answer the door. She said I was down there a few moments, only just a few moments, when all at once the young girl came running and said, Mommy, something's wrong upstairs. She said I ran up as fast as I could, but the baby was already upside down in the water. I'd already lost my child. Pastor, he blames me for that. He hates me. I know that he hates me. I can see it in his eyes how he hates me. There wasn't a whole lot I could do at the time, I told her. Jesus understands what she's going through. I said, let's pray about the situation and see what God can do about the situation. I had no idea what God was going to do about that situation. So we prayed, and she went off to the shelter that I knew not where it was at. A couple days later, there was another knock on the door. This time it was a gentleman. I invited him into the church and began talking with him, and it didn't take but a few moments for me to understand who this gentleman was. It was the husband of this lady. I never let him know that I had talked to her, but we sat and talked. He said, Pastor, I don't know you, but I know someone that comes to the church here. I need to talk to somebody. I'm at the end of my rope. I don't know what to do. You see, my wife and my children have left me. They've gone someplace. I don't know where they're at. I don't know what they're doing. I know that she thinks that I hate her because of what happened to our child. He said, Pastor, we had a small child that drowned in the bathtub. It was all I could do to say, I know, I've heard the story. He said, our daughter was watching the baby, as my wife went down and answered the door. It could have happened to anybody. The baby drowned while my wife was down at the front door. She thinks that I blame her for that. I don't blame her for that. He said, what she doesn't understand is I'm in the situation and the job that I hate. And every time we make a little money at the end of the year, she thinks that I have all this money and that I'm so cheap. She doesn't understand how the business works. The money that I make through the year barely gets me through the next year. I have to buy new equipment. I said, well, what kind of business do you have? He said, I'm on a farm that I hate. I hate being a farmer. I never wanted to be a farmer, but I inherited this farm from my father. And I just feel like it's his legacy. I have to make it work. I said, well, if you could do anything you wanted to do, what would you do? He said, well, if I could just do anything I wanted to do, I'd be a carpenter. I said, well, carpenters make decent money, don't they? He said, they make great money. But I'm a farmer. That's what I do. That's what I inherited. She doesn't understand what it's like to get up and go and do the same thing every day that she hates so much. She doesn't understand what it's like when someone wants something and you can't give it to them because you have to keep the money to pay for the next year's crops. She doesn't know what it's like to look at her and wish that she would just understand that you don't hate her. But instead she left, and I don't know where she's at. I don't know what I'm going to do. I couldn't fix all of their problems that night, but I was able to ask him one thing. If you could make more money as a carpenter, why don't you be a carpenter and hire somebody else to work the farm? It was amazing. The response that came from him was amazing. His face lit up. It was as though someone had turned the light on in his life. He said, I've never thought about that. I've never thought about hiring someone to run the farm so I could do carpentry work. Now, to me, that seemed like a simple solution to a horrific problem that he had. He hated being a farmer. He could hire someone else that knew what they were doing, that wanted to be a farmer, pay them less than what he was making, and he could be a carpenter and do what he loved to do. But instead, he was stuck in the problem. I'd love to tell you that the end of the story was he became a carpenter, his wife came back, they got reunited, and they stayed together. I don't know what happened to that couple. I just know one thing, that when your life seems like it's at the end of the rope, God has a way. God has a solution. And God has spoke to me about this program, that someone might be listening today that is facing a similar problem in their life. They're in a place that they hate, and they don't understand what they're doing there. My friend Moses was in the wilderness for 40 years, wandering around, not knowing what he was doing, but in reality, he was being trained for a great mission that God was getting ready to put him on. I don't know why the things are happening in your life that are happening, but I do know that God has never lost control. I do know that God is able to take anything that's going on in your life that seems to be bad and make it good. I also understand that we tend to put all of our problems together and make a mountain many times out of a molehill. Case in point, another lady in Oshkosh, Wisconsin, she called me in the middle of the night. She said, Pastor, I might lose my job, and if I lose my job, I lose everything that I have, and I'm not going to live like that. I'm going to kill myself and end it all. I said, well, please don't do anything till I get to the house. So I, middle of night, went to her house. We began to talk, and she had told me that she had done some things at work that the boss wasn't happy with. I said, did he teach you how to do it differently? She said, yeah, he said I should do this and do that. But if I lose my job, I'm just going to give up. I said, why would you give up? She said, because it's just too much. It's just too much. She was so angry and upset. I said, I had to take a step back and say, why is it too much? Did you not have this apartment before you had that job? She said, yes. I said, okay, well, let's take one thing. Do you really think you lose this apartment if you don't have that job? She said, well, I might. I said, well, if you don't have that job, would you be able to go back and get the help from the government that you were getting? She said, yes, but I might lose my job. And I said, so wait a minute. Let's take a look back now here. You might lose your job. It's not sure that you're going to lose your job. But if you did lose your job, you wouldn't lose your home, and you wouldn't lose the aid that you were getting before. She said, no, I wouldn't lose it. I said, does it make sense to you that because something might happen, you're ready to kill yourself. She said, I don't know. I could see it in her eyes. She was beginning to think about what she was doing. I truly believe that many people, if they would just stop and take a look and step back and ask Christ to show them what he's doing in their life, would not end their life. You see, what we tend to do is take all the problems that we have in life, put them all together, and make an insurmountable mountain out of what really is a little molehill. This woman, when she took a look at where she was now, she was doing better than she'd ever done in her life. She had not been told she was fired. The truth was, she probably was not going to be fired. But she has taken all these things, put them together, and made an insurmountable mountain to climb. I just want you to understand today with these stories that I'm sharing with you. These are true life stories that happen to people. There is a way that seemeth right unto man, but in the end is destruction. But when we ask for the wisdom of God to show us what we need to see, in the midst of our storms, he can bring us out. He can give us ideas. He can give us truth. He can take the mountains that we have made of the small things and make them small again, that we can overcome. He said, greater is he that's in you than he that is in the world. My friend, I want to tell you today, greater is he that is in you, if you're a Christian and a child of God, than he that is in the world. Now, you may be listening to this program today. I really feel like God had me do this week because somebody need to hear this. I'm praying for you that God will change your life, that God will show you what he wants you to do, and that you'll make it through. Heavenly Father, I ask you today, God, if someone listening to this program is going through a situation, God, that they don't know which way to turn, God, I pray that this program will be a difference in their life, God. God, that they will understand that in you there is awesome power, God. If they will step back from the situation and call upon your name and humble themselves before you, ask you to forgive them of their sins, God, that you will lead them and guide them and direct them in the paths of righteousness for your name's sake, that nothing that is formed against them shall prosper, God, but that, God, through you they will have victory. God, I pray that whoever hears this program today and hears these stories of these people, God, will understand that the purpose of these stories was to show that just take a step back, call upon the name of the Lord, and you will deliver them from the evil one. God, I give you praise, I give you glory, and I ask you to touch them today in Jesus Christ, the Son of God's mighty name. Hi, this is Bill George. 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Can you tell me what church has no walls, many different types of people, is denominational and non-denominational at the same time, but only has one mission? If you said WUCC 99.9, you, my friend, are correct. 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And we have but one mission, that's to preach the gospel of Jesus Christ 7 days a week, 24 hours a day. 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

In Mark chapter 5, a hemorrhaging woman has touched the cloak of Jesus and been healed. Now Mark 5:30. Immediately Jesus, perceiving in himself that the power proceeding from him had gone forth, turned around in the crowd and said, "Who touched my garments?" And his disciples said to him, "You see the crowd pressing in on you, and you say, 'Who touched me?'" And he looked around to see the woman who had done this. But the woman, fearing and trembling, aware of what had happened to her, came and fell down before him and told him the whole truth. And he said to her, "Daughter, your faith has made you well. Go in peace and be healed of your affliction." While he was still speaking, they came from the house of the synagogue official, saying, "Your daughter has died. Why trouble the teacher any more?" But Jesus, overhearing what was being spoken, said to the synagogue official, "Do not be afraid any longer, only believe." And he allowed no one to accompany him except Peter and James and John, the brother of James. They came to the house of the synagogue official, and he saw a commotion and people loudly weeping and wailing. And entering in, he said to them, "Why make a commotion and weep? The child has not died, but is asleep." They began laughing at him, but putting them all out, he took along the child's father and mother and his own companions and entered the room where the child was. Taking the child by the hand, he said to her, "Talitha cum," which translated means, "Little girl, I say to you, get up." Immediately the girl got up and began to walk, for she was 12 years old, and immediately they were completely astounded. And he gave them strict orders that no one should know about this, and he said that something should be given her to eat. Jesus went out from there and came into his hometown, and his disciples followed him. When the Sabbath came, he began to teach in the synagogue, and the many listeners were astonished, saying, "Where did this man get these things? And what is this wisdom given to him, and such miracles as these performed by his hands? Is not this the carpenter, the son of Mary, and brother of James, and Joseph, and Judas, and Simon? Are not his sisters here with us?" And they took offense at him. Jesus said to them, "A prophet is not without honor, except in his hometown, and among his own relatives, and in his own household." And he could do no miracle there, except that he laid his hands on a few sick people and healed them. And he wondered at their unbelief. And he was going around the villages teaching. And he summoned the 12 and began to send them out in pairs and gave them authority over the unclean spirits. And he instructed them that they should take nothing for their journey except a mere staff, no bread, no bag, no money in their belt, but to wear sandals. And he added, "Do not put on two tunics." And he said to them, "Wherever you enter a house, stay there until you leave town. Any place that does not receive you or listen to you, as you go out from there, shake the dust off the soles of your feet for a testimony against them." They went out and preached that men should repent. And they were casting out many demons and were anointing with oil many sick people and healing them. This is the Word, living, active, sharper than any two-edged sword. Our mailing address is Post Office Box 444, Paradise, California, 95969. 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

0: Hi there, my name's Mike Yankoski. I'm the author of Under the Overpass. One of my favorite Bible passages comes from Philippians 4, 11, 12, and 13, in which Paul says, "Not that I am speaking of being in need, for I have learned whatever situation I am in to be content. I know how to be brought low and how to abound. In any and every circumstance, I have learned the secret of facing plenty and hunger, abundance and need. I can do all things through Him who strengthens me." And this passage means so much to me because it's just Paul reflecting on the fact that our identity is in Christ. So no matter where we are, with everything or nothing, a full stomach or an empty stomach, the circumstances don't matter because we are still who we are in Jesus Christ. And we can stand strong and firm in Him and do all things because He is at work in and through us.
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5: 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Amen.
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The scripture for today's daily walk through the Bible is found in 1 Peter 4 and 10. God has given gifts to each of you from His great variety of spiritual gifts. Manage them well so that God's generosity can flow through you. All people possess special gifts bestowed from the Father above, and you are no exception. But your gift is no guarantee of success. It must be cultivated and nurtured. Otherwise, it'll go unused and God's gift to you will be squandered. Today, make a promise to yourself that you will earnestly seek to discover the talents that God has given you. Then, nourish those talents and make them grow. Finally, vow to share your gifts with the world for as long as God gives you the power to do so. After all, the best way to say thank you for God's gifts is to use them. A.W. Tozer said, "One thing taught large in the Holy Scriptures is that while God gives His gifts freely, He will require a strict accounting of them at the end of the road." Again, the scripture for today's daily walk through the Bible says, "God has given gifts to each of you from His great variety of spiritual gifts. Manage them well so that God's generosity can flow through you." 1 Peter 4 and 10.

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Forgiving and forgetting is today's lesson from the Proverbs. Proverbs 11 and verse 17 says, "The merciful man doeth good to his own soul." Do you have a tough time forgiving and forgetting? It can be very difficult. Most of us find it hard to forgive the people who have hurt us. And that's too bad, because life would be much simpler if we could forgive people once and for all and be done with it. Yet forgiveness is seldom that easy. Usually the decision to forgive is straightforward, but the process of forgiving is more difficult. Forgiveness is a journey that requires time, perseverance, and prayer. If you sincerely wish to forgive someone, pray for that person, and then pray for yourself, asking God to heal your heart. Don't expect forgiveness to be easy or quick, but rest assured, with God,

0: the Lord, till he come and rain righteousness upon you. Yes, it is time to seek the Lord. Let's listen now to the latter time voice, Prophet Leonard Jones, as he delivers the revelatory word through the Holy Spirit. It will be life-changing.
1: Corruption that is in the world through lust. See, God is trying to get us someplace. See, God took us from Enoch to the New Testament in Peter. He took us from Genesis, and he took us to Peter. And he says, listen now, in this time that we're living in now, when you begin to express yourself, and when you begin to show the world who you are in me, and when you begin to show your divine nature, which you have to take, in other words, you have to do this by your own choice, by your own will, by your own mind, by your own emotions, that ye might be partakers of the divine nature. In other words, I'm going to act so much like God. Jesus, that when people see me, they see the God of Abraham and Isaac and Jacob. That they see a difference in your life. In other words, Paul, he was saying, in other words, I see a person who is focused on the things of God. I see a person who is not persuaded either way, but they are focused and sitting on the things of God. Their prayer life is intensive. Their worship is intensive. Their walk with God is serious. They're not lukewarm. Because Jesus said, I will spew you out of my mouth if you're lukewarm. But I'm talking about some people who are hot for Jesus, who are radical for Jesus, who are ready to throw in the towel, they're ready to put down their tents and take up the fight. Somebody who is not a coward, but somebody who is strong in faith, who is willing to set their mind towards the things of God and praise his name and worship God. And the Bible says, and that having escaped. Listen to that word, escape. Enoch was so like God, God took him. In other words, God was showing us in today, how to escape the world through us. See, when you're so into God, he takes you away from that. You escape. See, Enoch escaped death, didn't he? He escaped death, but we're going to escape the world through us. See, you get caught up in worldly things when you're not focused on the things of God. When you're not focused on God and you allow things to get you and distract you, guess what? You can get caught up in the things of the world. Through what? Lust. See, but when you take on a divine nature, you escape that. Those things don't affect you. Those things don't bother you. Those things don't get in your spirit. You know why? Because you're so in tune with God. Your walk is so much like God. And now that you have taken upon the divine nature, you're able to escape just like Brother Enoch did. Jesus. See, people say, you know what? Walking the same life is so hard. The devil is a liar. The devil is a liar. Many have gotten faint-hearted. Many have given up. Many have thrown in the towels because they chose not to take on the divine nature. Oh my God. And that divine nature is to be what? Be like God. And how are you going to be like God? You don't read your Bible. How are you going to be like God and you don't pray and spend time with God? I'm not talking about a 2-minute prayer. I'm talking about spending and communing with God on a regular basis, habitually 365 days of a year and all the 4 seasons in a year. God said, I need somebody who's not going to be up and down, but somebody going to be focused on me. Somebody who's going to be focused on the things of God. Who's going to, no matter what, you know what? I'm on vacation this week, so God, I'm not going to read my Bible. Or this is my day off of work, God. I don't have time to spend with you. My God. And so when we look at brother Enoch

0: We saw how God caused him to escape death because he was so much like God. And so when you take on the divine nature, you escape the world through the lust that he has. And so that you understand now that I'm walking in divine nature, I'm learning to walk in the things of God. Guess what? That means, guess what? I can't be going around lying to my fellow brothers and sisters. I can't be sneaky and conniving and being a backbiter. I can't walk in lasciviousness. I can't allow my flesh to dominate me anymore. I can't allow myself to be fleshly and carnal minded. I have to be spiritually minded. And when I'm spiritually minded, guess what? I'm walking in life and peace because I choose to take on the divine nature.
1: That's right.
0: See, the last thing the devil wants is for you to walk in divine nature. See, that is what he's been hiding from the church. In other words, that's what he's been causing a deception in the church for so long. He doesn't want you to walk in your divine nature. But he do want you to have church. And he wants you to just be mediocre. And he wants you to be lukewarm. And he wants you to just study every now and then. He wants you to pray every now and then and just be a good little Christian. But the devil is a liar. He is exposed today because the spirit of distraction has been holding us back. And guess what? God is dealing with all of us. Because God is looking for somebody who is acting just like him so that we can escape the world through lust. That's what the Bible says. Amen. He said about that, that you may be partakers of the divine nature, having doing what? Escape the corruption that is in the world through what? Lust. How do you escape the corruption? You say, well, I'm in the world. I live in the world. How can I escape it? You escape it when you're walking in your divine nature.
1: Right.
0: When you're focused. See, the devil will send somebody in your life to distract you and get you all focused with God. You have to be mindful of what you're hearing. And you have to be mindful of what you see. Even when you look at Lot was in Sodom and Gomorrah. He was looking. The Bible said his spirit was vexed. And seeing and hearing the things that were going on right in Sodom. He was, that thing troubled him. It troubled him. And do you know, if you're not careful, there's some things that can get in your spirit where you're not praying anymore, that you're not seeking the face of God anymore, that you're not fasting and praying, that you're not worshiping God the way you need to worship God. Amen. Worship is just not on Sunday. Worship is 365 days out of the year. Worship is all throughout the day. Every time that you have an opportunity that you worship God and that you begin to praise God. Amen. And so that's what I'm trying to do right now. God, I'm willing. That should be my desire for the church. Myself, for me, but also for the church. That should be our desire. That God, I want to take on that divine nature. I mean, it's just not gonna come on to you like that. You have to be a partaker. What is a partaker? Somebody who participates in what God is doing. A partaker is somebody who wants to be a part of the kingdom of God. I want to be a part of the kingdom, and in order for me to be a part of the kingdom, I must take on righteous living, sober living, godly living in this present world. I choose to do this. I choose to live holy. I choose to read my word. Even when my flesh says go to sleep. Even when my flesh says I don't go read a magazine. When my flesh says I need to watch a little TV or whatever it might be. To help us escape it. Listen, I'm trying to help the church. I'm trying to help us today. How do you escape when your flesh is pulling on you to stay away from the things of God? You have to remember, right? And remember this message today. Remember what God's saying to us today. I want you to hear this clearly. When you feel your flesh pulling to do something like that, just remember that I need to take on God's divine nature. That I need to take on the divine nature that means to be God-like and to be godly. See, Enoch was an example to the church. He wasn't an example because he was focused. Am I focused today? See, that's the question. See, you can go to all the tent revivals, you can go all the camp meetings you want, but let me tell you something, if you do not take on the divine nature and allow God to talk to you, and you talk with him, and you have that dialogue with God, and that you become more like God, the devil is deceiving you. And so we learn how to have church. We learn how to put on a church face. We learn how to do all the mechanics of church. But we never learn how to take on the divine nature. And see, pastors need to teach their people how to become more like God. How to take on the divine nature. I must have the mind of Christ. I must be able to be able to crucify my flesh. Uh-oh. See, a lot of times we don't want to crucify that thing called flesh. Because see what, when you, see, how you going to escape the corruption in the world if you don't learn how to crucify your flesh? That's, you know how God knows those that are his? Because we have learned to crucify our flesh. We have learned to, see, that's when you know you're taking on the divine nature. You say, well, prophet, how do I know I'm taking on divine nature? Do I crucify my flesh? When my flesh says, no, don't read the Bible, go do something else. See, I'm going to teach. The Holy Ghost is trying to teach us today how to crucify our flesh. You say, well, how do I crucify? Whenever you know, or you have when something comes to your spirit, God says, I need you to go spend 15 minutes with me or 30 minutes reading the Word of God. First thing you need to do is say, listen, man, I need to go read this magazine. If you look at the dilemma, you're more prone to get the magazine. Let's just tell the truth. You get the magazine first before you read the Bible. See, you're not taking on your divine nature if you allow your flesh to dominate you, control you. See, Enoch was God. See, you know what, son? I got to take you. Because you don't allow anything to get ahead of me. You don't put anything before me. Because God is a jealous God. He's a loving God. He's a good God. He's a merciful God. But he wants our time. He wants to talk with us. He wants to sup with us. And too many things are distracting God's people right now. And God gave me this message. I was excited about this message before. Because God said, son, there's some things that's been distracting you. There have been some things that you need to crucify. There's some things that you need to die to. There's some things that you need to get rid of. Because guess what? I need you to be ready in season and out of season. I need you to be able to habitually do the things of my word according, not just be a hearer of my word, but to be a doer of my word. I need you to habitually be in prayer. Amen. Not some days, not once a week, not once a month. Amen. You wait on the prophet to give you a word. You need to be reading. You need to be studying the word of God. Study to show that's of approval to God. Don't wait for the prophet to come to town. You need to be praying to God and seeking the face of God and partaking of the divine nature so that you can be like God. So when that woman or that man or that child sees you, they can say, you know what? It's something different about that person. Is that God himself? Yes, Jesus operating. And if our gospel be here, it's here to those that are what? Those that are lost. Lest the light of the glorious gospel of Jesus Christ should shine unto you.
1: 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This is First Lady Chellis Jones, and thank you for listening. 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
2: 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Hey, this is Dana. Thank you for joining for Between the Pages. I've got several books here that I want to talk about this week, and I'm really excited because all these books were given to me by family members and friends, and actually a couple of them was given to me by my pastor, and I have thoroughly enjoyed reading these. Now, I'm doing this book review solo because some of these books Bill has not finished reading. We have been kind of on opposite ends of the spectrum here. He's been reading some other books, so he's going to be coming to you with a book review on a book that he has read. But I'll let him tell you all about that. The first book I'm going to start with today is Why Church Matters, and it's by Joshua Harris. This book was given to me by my niece, Ashlyn Lester, and I have really, really enjoyed this book. So I'm just going to start by reading a little part of the first chapter just to give you an idea of what this book is about. The title is, Can This Relationship Be Saved? What We Miss When We Don't Commit. Jack and Grace met through a mutual friend. From day one, they seemed to be a perfect match. Grace was everything Jack had wanted. She was beautiful, outgoing, and caring, always there when Jack needed her. And for the first 5 months, they were really inseparable. Jack could hardly think of anything but Grace. He didn't need to look further. He told his friends, she's the one. Now almost 3 years have passed, and Jack still enjoys the comfort and familiarity of being with Grace, but some of the spark is gone. Grace's flaws seem to me more obvious now, and he's not sure he finds her as attractive as he once did, and he's beginning to resent all the time she wants to spend with him. Have you ever been in a relationship like this? I'm writing this book because I believe God has something better for you. He wants you in a relationship defined by both passion and commitment. But before you can take hold of this wonderful plan, you need to know something about this couple. There are millions of Jacks walking around today, and Grace isn't a girl. Grace is church. I read that first part and I thought, wow, this book's going to be exciting. So anyway, I'm going to flip on over. It talks about traveling solo in church and not really being involved the way we should be. And then there's this little excerpt called A Passionate Encounter. And it talks about this guy that wrote the book. He said a pastor friend of his, sent him a tape called Passion for the Church. And it was by a pastor in Maryland. And he says he's not sure why he listened to those tapes, but for a confirmed church dater like me, the title alone was baffling. Now, I'm going to get to what the church dater is in just a moment. But he talks about that... you know, he would hop around from church to church. He would go to one church because he liked the music better there, and he'd go to another church because he liked the fellowship better, and he'd go to another church because he liked the preaching better. So that's kind of what he considers a church dater. But in the tapes that he was listening to, he said that the preacher talked from the book of Ephesians. He showed that the church was actually God's idea, not some plan or program invented by us humans. In fact, the church is the only institution God promised to sustain forever. This is where passion came in. To be a part of the universal church isn't enough, the preacher said. Every Christian is called to be passionately committed to a specific local church. Local church is the key to spiritual health and growth for a Christian. And because of the visible body of Christ in the world, the local church is central to God's plan for every generation. Now I'm going to flip on over here to the title of this. This is still in the first chapter, but it's another little title he's got up here in the book. It says, Can You Spot a Church Dater? So these days, experts describe America as a nation of believers, but not belongers, and the numbers confirm it. We go to church because that's what Christians are supposed to do, but we're careful to avoid getting involved too much, especially with people. We don't pay much attention to God's larger purpose for us as a vital part in the specific church family. So we go through the motions without really investing in ourselves. Most essentially, a church dater tends to be very critical. We are short on allegiance and quick to find fault in our church. We treat church with a consumer mentality, looking for the best product for the best price of our Sunday morning. As a result, we're fickle and not invested for the long term, like a lover with a wandering eye, always on the hunt for something better. Now, guys, that's just the beginning of this book, and that's just a little teaser to encourage you to go out and get this book. Again, it is called Why Church Matters by Joshua Harris. And I think you will thoroughly enjoy the book. It's a very easy read. And if you want something that helps explain to you the importance of why you should be connected in a local church, you really want to get this book. Okay, on to the next book, because I could keep reading in that and it would take up the whole review this week. So the next book was given to me by my pastor. The title of the book is called God's Armor Bearer, and is by Terry Nance. Now, I'm not even sure I can even begin to do this book justice on this review, so I'm just going to try to pick out a few things in the book that might entice you, intrigue you, make you want to get the book so you can read really in detail what it's about. But what I love about all these books that I have been reading is all of these books point back to Christ. They point to what the Word says. That's the most important book that we should ever read. So I just wanted to get that in there. All of these, it gives scriptures, and I love this about the books. It tells you where to go to find these in the Bible, and as you're doing your studying, I do more than just read these books. I go and I look at the references, and I just really enjoy this. So I hope you enjoy it too. But I'm going to read just a couple of things from God's Armor Bearer, and hopefully you will run out and get it also. It says, the purpose of this book is to give you a revelation of the spirit of an armor bearer in your relationship with the man or woman of God in your life. It says, you and I will never flow in the anointing of Elisha until we have learned to serve an Elijah. Jesus said, greater love hath no man than this, that a man lay down his life for his friends. It is not difficult to claim that we are submitted to Jesus, but the question is, are we submitted to another human being? Now that is a different story. So that's just one of the little paragraphs. And again, I say, if I took the time to read to you everything I have underlined, there'd be no need for you to go out and buy the book. But I wanted to go to and read this one. It's titled The Hour of the Local Church. I think it's really important to read this. From the prophetic signs happening every day, it seems Jesus is soon to return. That is why I feel such an urgency about each member of the body of Christ finding his place and remaining faithful, so we can be productive in God's kingdom. I believe this is the hour of the local church. The local church is the hub from which all ministry gifts are to function and the center out of which they are to flow. In the local church, you will find what is needed to build the character of Christ in us. Each member of the body of Christ should discover his or her gift and calling, and then become fully connected to a local church, submitting one to another and submitting to the God-called pastors and leaders that are there. When people come into my office desiring to become part of the local church body, my first question always is, what church do you come from and who is your pastor? You can tell what type of Christian you're dealing with by the answer you get. Millions of Christians attend church services only on Sunday mornings and are not committed physically or spiritually to that church. Their reasons for attending range from tradition to religious duty to social acceptance in the community. Going to church once a week eases their consciences of religious obligations. Think what would happen in this country if those people would get on fire for God and begin to release their gifts and talents in the body. We would see the world reach with the gospel. The local church is called to touch its community and its town, or a city for God. To the reader, I would ask these questions. What part are you to play? Where can you get involved? What resources do you have available? What opportunities lie before you? And what do leaders of your local church need from you? How many times have they asked for help, or how many times have you volunteered? Take a look at what you have to offer your local church. You may feel that you have nothing to offer, but that is never true of anyone. Each born-again believer has something to offer that is unique. Each Christian has a call on his own life which will become apparent once he is involved in a church. 1 Peter 4:10 in the Amplified Bible says, as each of you have received a gift, employ it for one another as good trustees of God's many-sided grace, faithful stewards of the extremely diverse, unmerited favor. So anyway, with this book, God's Armor Bearer,
3: I would suggest it for anybody wanting to be involved in church ministry. And what I mean by being involved by church ministry is doing whatever needs to be done in the church. That was book number two. Little excerpt from it. Now, book number three is the one that I'm really, really, really excited to tell you about. Our pastor has been preaching on this, and it's how to operate in the gifts of the Spirit. I'm not even going to try to tell you everything that's in this book, but I will tell you that this book will certainly change your life. It gives you the definitions of the spiritual gifts. It helps you with the insight to see which gifts may be for you, may be the ones that the Holy Spirit has given to you. This book will transform you, and I say that you need to get it, to read it, to study it, and read it over and over and over again. It is such a good book, talking about super faith and working of miracles and tongues and interpretations and prophecies and discerning of spirits and on all of the nine gifts he goes through in here. It is a very, very, very good book. Get this book, study it. I promise you it will change you forever the way you think about spiritual gifts. Now, having said that, I'm going to go into another book that I read a while back that was recommended to me by a friend. And it's actually two books, but one of them, the first of the books is called Radical by David Platt, and the second one is Radical Together. Now, I mention these again because I think it's very important in the body of Christ for us to wake up and to realize what kind of radical faith it's going to take to make it in these last days. As we see all the things in the world just spinning around out of control, and being a radical, on-fire Christian for God is what's going to help us to be those overcomers that we're supposed to be to make it in the end. Next month, Bill and I will be back together on a book review. And I believe the name of that book we're going to be reviewing is called Normal Christianity. So I won't tell you who the author's by. You're just going to have to wait till then. But in the meantime, I hope that you will seriously go out and consider either buying or ordering these books. Why Church Matters by Joshua Harris. God's Armor Bearer by Terry Nance. How to Operate in the Gifts of the Spirit by Stephen Brooks. And Radical and Radical Together by David Platt. That gives you five different books, and I hope you enjoy them. I hope they bless you the way they've blessed me. The books are awesome, and each one is different, but they are such easy, fast reads. And I know, Sandy Arledge, I know you're listening because you listen all the time. Sister, I hope you go out and get these books because you will really, really, really enjoy them. Anyway, that's it for me this week for Between the Pages. I hope that you've enjoyed it, and I cannot wait until next month when I can share some new books with you. God bless. Thank you for joining us for Between the Pages with Bill and Dana. We hope you enjoyed our book review. 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God bless.
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7: Well, hello, CSRA, and welcome to another episode of Heartbeats. 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
8: Good morning, Bill. 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

0: awesome. That was some good stuff, wasn't it, Bill?
1: Amen. Good stuff.
0: Tell us about That's Your Heartbeat.
2: That song for me is my heartbeat because it talks about being made in his image and, you know, living like my dad. Growing up, for me, growing up without my biological father being there and as a man always looking for another man to look up to, hearing that song and, you know, connecting with Christ and knowing that this is my Heavenly Father, even though my biological father was not there for me, knowing that Christ has always been there for me, I didn't need my biological father because my Heavenly Father was always there for me.
0: Amen.
1: Amen. Excellent. Amen. And just for full disclosure, I will tell the people that you are my son-in-law. So,
0: amen. And he brags on you a lot, too, by the way.
1: I start to say you're the son I never had, but I do have a son. But you're the other son I never had. And I do deeply love you anyway. But having said that, you know, I had mentioned before we got on the air about talking about your family and stuff because I've met your family. I love your family. You've got some beautiful nieces that I just, you know, when I'm around them, it's just like having grandchildren. And but your family is a very close family and a family that looks up to you kind of as the father figure, your young sisters. When they're in problem, they call you. How's that? How was that raising up like that?
2: You know what? I didn't realize, I guess, the importance how important I was to, I guess, my siblings growing up until later on in life. I think that I remember having a conversation with them about the first time I heard God's voice. I had an argument with my godmother, and it wasn't really, I guess it wasn't an argument, but it was just something that she said to me that upset me. So, she was in the car with me, my wife, Tanisha, sitting in the front seat, and I was in the back seat, and I was really, really angry about it. And so I remember, I was like, I didn't want to be angry. As angry as I was, it was something so little. And I just remember I started to pray, and I don't know if I can say, you know, praying hard, but I felt like I was praying hard. I was so focused on getting rid of that anger. And in the middle of my prayer,
0: amen, brother,
2: God's voice, he cut me off and told me he was proud of me. And it was as clear as day, as you and I talking now. It's just
0: awesome.
2: And it shook me because I felt like everybody else in the car should have heard that,
0: right,
2: and nobody
0: right.
2: else reacted to it. It was that loud and clear, and it was as if he was right in my ear and just told me, "I'm proud of you." So I took that and I shared it with my sisters, and they told me, you know, that was amazing. That I'm so blessed to be able to go through something like that. And in that conversation, they then told me that I've always been like a father to them. And I never knew that until
0: never that realized it happened. Until they told never. You.
1: But it was so that's funny awesome. Because the first time I met him, mm-hmm. you know, and dealt with them at all, I knew that here was the father figure in their lives.
0: Yeah, but if that's his norm,
1: yeah,
0: since like his earliest memory is his norm, right? He just accepts it and goes on, doesn't realize it.
1: Yeah, and the dynamic of his family is so funny, Bill, because like I said, he's got these nieces,
0: mm-hmm.
1: and they call him Teal. And called Tanisha Tia, and then they got Grammy, and they'll call her up on the phone, Grammy, and just start talking to her, and she'll take time out, whatever she's doing, she takes time out, and in the middle of their conversation, Bill, they'll lay the phone down, and they'll walk away, they'll come back in 5 minutes later, and Grammy's still on the phone, you know, but they just have that dynamic of a family. So the song that you picked today about being in his image is really was a perfect song because regardless of what's going on around us, you know, I had my father who was a very loving man, but he was a womanizer, and you know, he would come home drunk, and I guess in some ways he was a good drunk because he'd come home and go to sleep.
0: Right.
1: That would be it. So even though I had him in one way, in another way, you know, he wasn't quite there, but he started mellowing out when I came along, so things kind of changed. We became very close, but this is the dynamic in so many families. But some families don't have, you know, the big brother that will step up and into that place.
0: Yeah, the protector and
1: yeah. So, you have any thoughts, Bill? No, that's
0: just, I was enjoying, you know, because this is the first time I've met him, so I know very little about him other than he's your son-in-law. So, and I can't hold that against him.
1: Yeah, and he has two sisters, Danny and Dallas.
0: And y'all are from Atlanta?
2: We're originally from Chicago, or North Chicago, the city that we are from.
0: Okay, I gotcha.
2: But we live in Atlanta now. Well, Norcross.
0: Norcross, okay.
2: But close to Atlanta.
0: Shout out to Norcross.
1: And he's a, if you got to have a son-in-law,
0: he's the
1: best one to have.
0: Yeah, well, like I said, and I wasn't joking about that, he brags on you a whole lot. Put you in a couple of sermons and all, so in a good way.
1: So, besides, you know, you're talking about the experience of having God speak to you at that particular time, that's not when you came to the Lord as your Savior. So how was that when you actually made the commitment that, hey, I'm going to serve you, God?
2: I don't remember the exact moment. It was way before that, but I guess moving here, we found a church. Mm-hmm. And the type of church that it is, we weren't really too fond of, I guess, what they call them, mega churches, mm-hmm. Yeah. I guess. So we were used to, you know, the smaller, intimate churches. So we gave it a shot. We went in, and I think the first time we sat kind of further back, and it was, mm-hmm. you know, it was okay. And then, you know, the music starts, and, you know, everybody gets up, and it was completely unexpected, the feeling that we got, right. You know, with it. You know, it's overwhelming, you know, with the big screens and, you know, thousands of people. And
1: the church you're talking about is Victory.
2: Victory Outreach. Worldwide. Yes, Victory Worldwide.
1: Yeah.
2: And so, you know, in that, it was just, the way I felt, it just changed immediately. You know, the music started and the feeling, the emotion that I had, it, if you had no idea what heaven was like in that moment, mm-hmm. That's what you would say, that this right. feels like this, what yeah. heaven mm-hmm. would be like.
0: See, a lot of mega churches have some of them have a bad rap because it's needed, but mm-hmm. the ones I've been blessed to attend have been nothing but phenomenal, just awesome services where praising is going on and it's a ton of people. The music, you know, the music's good, the preaching's good, and mm-hmm. people aren't ashamed about praising, which, you know, everybody has their idea of what a mega church is, but mm-hmm. I love them. I go to a small church, mm-hmm. but I love going to a mega church every now and then too.
1: Yeah, we had the chance to visit with your at your church, and they had three services, I believe, mm-hmm. about 9,000 people on a Sunday. Mm-hmm. The thing that we were talking about last night was we were talking about that diversity that our church is seeing going on in our church.
0: Right.
1: And you were talking about the diversity of your church, all the different nationalities and races coming together to worship the Lord. So when you say, you know, it felt like heaven that day, I think that's what heaven's going to really be like.
0: That's all these exactly what it's going to be like.
1: Races and nationalities coming together, putting aside all the things that cultures and stuff like that, and just worshiping God.
0: We need to get together and practice that down here, because if we don't, we ain't going to like it up there. So
1: yeah,
0: come
1: we're
0: on.
1: Do it real good.
0: I mean, we're all going to the same place, people. Let's get together.
1: Yeah. That's one of the highlights of this radio station is the diversity here. We have
0: from the very beginning.
1: Whether it's Sunny Vista Church, you know, or it's Turning Point Restoration Church, right, right. or it's University Parkway Church, or Johnston Church, and all these different.
0: It doesn't matter. We all one big family
1: together. I think that's what God really.
0: That's exactly wants. What He wants. That's what He's going to get too.
1: Yeah.
0: So
1: one way or another, He's going
0: to
1: get that.
0: That's what. That's what people need to think about. If I'm not practicing down here, guess what?
1: Yeah.
0: You ain't going to be up there practicing. You're going to be wishing.
1: That's right.
0: So. You got one life, let's live it for the Lord and get together and all that good stuff. But anyway, this is your heartbeat.
1: Anybody you'd like to give a shout out?
0: Yeah, because we are worldwide.
1: Worldwide. So
0: just remember that. Anybody in the whole wide world. How about your wife?
2: Definitely a shout out to my wife. my father-in-law for.
0: good. That's a good one. That was a good one right there.
2: And definitely my mom and my sisters, Danielle and Dallas. I love y'all very much.
1: Yeah. Excellent. His mom actually lives in Texas.
0: Oh, okay. What part?
1: Is it Houston or?
2: She's in Arlington, Texas.
0: Arlington, okay.
1: Yeah. And,
0: good stuff.
1: She's a very sweet lady.
0: Well, Texas is made for sweet people. Yeah.
1: And we'll be able to, you know, get your recording so you can give it to mom.
0: I'll be getting you a CD of your program today so you can share it with your mom.
1: And,
0: Christmas present, stuff like that.
1: Pass it on to the aunt that you were mad at that you never told them.
0: That's good stuff. Me personally, I'm very blessed to finally get to meet you. So enjoyed meeting you, and of course, I'll see you tomorrow.
2: Same here.
0: Okay. So, but Bill, take us out of here, brother.
1: It's always my privilege. God bless. We'll see you next time.
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In Romans chapter 15, the Apostle Paul writes that he aspired to preach the gospel, not where Christ was already named, so that he would not build on another man's foundation. Now, Romans 15:22. For this reason I have often been prevented from coming to you. But now, with no further place for me in these regions, and since I have had for many years a longing to come to you whenever I go to Spain, for I hope to see you in passing, and to be helped on my way there by you, when I have first enjoyed your company for a while. But now I'm going to Jerusalem, serving the saints. For Macedonia and Achaia have been pleased to make a contribution for the poor among the saints in Jerusalem. Yes, they were pleased to do so, and they are indebted to them. For if the Gentiles have shared in their spiritual things, they're indebted to minister to them also in material things. Therefore, when I have finished this and have put my seal on this fruit of theirs, I will go on by way of you to Spain. I know that when I come to you, I will come in the fullness of the blessing of Christ. Now I urge you, brethren, by our Lord Jesus Christ and by the love of the Spirit, to strive together with me in your prayers to God for me, that I may be rescued from those who are disobedient in Judea, and that my service for Jerusalem may prove acceptable to the saints, so that I may come to you in joy by the will of God, and find refreshing rest in your company. Now the God of peace be with you all. Amen. Romans chapter 16. I commend to you our sister Phoebe, who is a servant of the church which is at Cenchrea, that you receive her in the Lord in a manner worthy of the saints, and that you help her in whatever matter she may have need of you, for she herself has also been a helper of many, and of myself as well. Greet Prisca and Aquila, my fellow workers in Christ Jesus, who for my life risked their own necks, to whom not only do I give thanks, but also all the churches of the Gentiles. Also greet the church that is in their house. Greet Epaenetus, my beloved, who is the first convert to Christ from Asia. Greet Mary, who has worked hard for you. Greet Andronicus and Junius, my kinsmen and my fellow prisoners, who are outstanding among the apostles, who also were in Christ before me. Greet Ampliatus, my beloved in the Lord. Greet Urbanus, our fellow worker in Christ, and Stachys, my beloved. Greet Apelles, the approved in Christ. Greet those who are of the household of Aristobulus. Greet Herodian, my kinsman. Greet those of the household of Narcissus, who are in the Lord. Greet Tryphena and Tryphosa, workers in the Lord. Greet Persis, the beloved, who has worked hard in the Lord. Greet Rufus, a choice man in the Lord, also his mother and mine. Greet Asyncritus, Phlegon, Hermes, Patrobus, Hermas, and the brethren with them. Greet Philologus and Julia, Nereus and his sister, and Olympus, and all the saints who are with them. Greet one another with a holy kiss. All the churches of Christ greet you. For the past few minutes, our path has been lit by the lamp of God's Word, the Bible. 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Our mailing address is Post Office Box 444, Paradise, California, 95969.

0: Do not listen to this message unless you are willing to assume responsibility.
1: Oh, yeah, right.
0: You will be held accountable for the information you are about to hear.
1: Okay, I'm listening.
0: Jesus Christ said that no one goes to God except through him.
1: He did?
0: You now have a choice to make. What do you think about Jesus?
1: Well, he was just a good teacher. But a good teacher wouldn't say that, unless it was true.
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3: Blessed is the King. 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

In Luke chapter 19, Jesus meets Zacchaeus and says, "The Son of Man has come to seek and to save that which was lost." Now here's more Bible reading at Luke 19:11. While they were listening to these things, Jesus went on to tell a parable, because he was near Jerusalem, and they supposed that the kingdom of God was going to appear immediately. So he said, "A nobleman went to a distant country to receive a kingdom for himself and then return. And he called 10 of his slaves and gave them 10 minas and said to them, 'Do business with this until I come back.' But his citizens hated him and sent a delegation after him, saying, 'We do not want this man to reign over us.' When he returned after receiving the kingdom, he ordered that these slaves, to whom he had given the money, be called to him so that he might know what business they had done. The first appeared, saying, 'Master, your mina has made 10 minas more.' And he said to him, 'Well done, good slave. Because you have been faithful in a very little thing, you are to be in authority over 10 cities. The second came, saying, 'Your mina, master, has made 5 minas. And he said to him also, "And you are to be over 5 cities. Another came, saying, "Master, here is your mina, which I kept put away in a handkerchief, for I was afraid of you, because you are an exacting man. You take up what you did not lay down, and reap what you did not sow.' He said to him, 'By your own words I will judge you, you worthless slave. Did you know that I am an exacting man, taking up what I did not lay down and reaping what I did not sow? Then why did you not put my money in the bank, and having come, I would have collected it with interest?' Then he said to the bystanders, 'Take the mina away from him and give it to the one who has the 10 minas. And they said to him, 'Master, he has 10 minas already.' I tell you that to everyone who has, more shall be given. But from the one who does not have, even what he does have shall be taken away. But these enemies of mine, who did not want me to reign over them, bring them here and slay them in my presence.' After he had said these things, he was going on ahead, going up to Jerusalem. When he approached Bethphage and Bethany, near the mount that is called Olivet, he sent 2 of the disciples, saying, 'Go into the village ahead of you. There, as you enter, you will find a colt tied, on which no one yet has ever sat. Untie it and bring it here. If anyone asks you, "Why are you untying it?" you shall say, "The Lord has need of it."' So those who were sent went away and found it just as he had told them. As they were untying the colt, its owners said to them, 'Why are you untying the colt?' They said, 'The Lord has need of it.' They brought it to Jesus, and they threw their coats on the colt and put Jesus on it. As he was going, they were spreading their coats on the road. As soon as he was approaching, near the descent of the Mount of Olives, the whole crowd of the disciples began to praise God joyfully with a loud voice for all the miracles which they had seen, shouting, 'Blessed is the King who comes in the name of the Lord! Peace in heaven and glory in the highest!' Some of the Pharisees in the crowd said to him, 'Teacher, rebuke your disciples.' But Jesus answered, 'I tell you, if these become silent, the stones will cry out.'" This is The Word. The address here is Post Office Box 444, Paradise, California, 95969.

0: Overslept again. What do I say this time? My aunt died. No, traffic was heavy. Good.
1: I'm sorry I'm late.
0: No, more sincerity. I'm sorry I'm late, sir, but the traffic was heavy.
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1: The traffic was heavy. Yeah, that's it.
2: You live across the street.
1: It was really heavy?
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4: Hey, this is the Ted and Tony Show. I'm Ted.
5: And I'm Tony. Hey, Ted, have you done your taxes yet? 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
5: A guy?
4: A tax guy. He's amazing.
5: Well, who is he?
4: I'll give you his number. He's getting me a huge refund.
5: Really? How much?
4: $14,000?
5: That's not possible. You make less than 30.
4: I told you, he's a genius.
5: All right, what's his number?
6: Uh-oh, Ted's number may be up if he doesn't come clean with his taxes. Hi, I'm Howard Dayton with Crown Financial Ministries. You know, honesty is a principle from the Bible that we all need to apply, or we can be sure that our sin will find us out. Hey, remember, we're each accountable to God for our actions and how we handle our finances, even when it comes to the IRS. If you'd like to find out more about what God says about handling money, just visit me at tedandtony.org.
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0: obey and be blessed. The scripture for today's daily walk through the Bible is found in 1 John 2 and 3. Now by this we know that we know Him, if we keep His commandments. God gave us His commandments for a reason, so that we might obey them and be blessed. Oswald Chambers, the author of Christian classic devotional text, My Utmost for His Highest, advised, "Never support an experience which does not have God as its source and faith in God as its result." These words serve as a powerful reminder that, as Christians, we are called to walk with God and obey His commandments. But we live in a world that presents us with countless temptations to stray from God's path. We Christians, when confronted with sin, have clear instructions: walk, or better yet, run, in the opposite direction. John Calvin said, "Let us remember, therefore, this lesson, that to worship our God sincerely, we must evermore begin by hearkening to His voice, and by giving ear to what He commands us. For if every man goes after his own way, we shall wander." Again, the scripture for today's daily walk through the Bible says, "Now by this we know that we know Him, if we keep His commandments." 1 John 2 and 3.
1: Thy word is a lamp unto my feet and a light unto my path.
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0: Thank you for tuning in today to the Heaven to Earth Ministry Broadcast. This is Brother Richie Enlow proclaiming the greatest message known to man, the gospel of Jesus Christ. The gospel is the greatest piece of news that has ever come to man on planet Earth. And furthermore, the greatest thing that could ever happen in your life is for you to believe on the Lord Jesus Christ and be saved. I want to begin the program today by reading the Christmas story from Luke chapter 2. You know, sadly, today many will go throughout the Christmas season and never read or hear the true biblical Christmas story. Luke chapter 2 and verse 1. And it came to pass in those days that there went out a decree from Caesar Augustus that all the world should be taxed. And this taxing was first made when Cyrenius was governor of Syria. And all went to be taxed, every one into his own city. And Joseph also went up from Galilee out of the city of Nazareth unto Judea, unto the city of David, which is called Bethlehem, because he was of the house and lineage of David, to be taxed with Mary, his espoused wife, being great with child. And so it was that while they were there, the days were accomplished that she should be delivered. And she brought forth her firstborn son, and wrapped him in swaddling clothes, and laid him in a manger, because there was no room for them in the inn. And there were in the same country shepherds abiding in their field, keeping watch over their flock by night. And lo, the angel of the Lord came upon them, and the glory of the Lord shone round about them, and they were sore afraid. And the angel said unto them, Fear not, for behold, I bring you good tidings of great joy, which shall be to all people. For unto you is born this day in the city of David a Savior, which is Christ the Lord. And this shall be a sign unto you, ye shall find the babe wrapped in swaddling clothes, lying in a manger. And suddenly there was with the angel a multitude of heavenly host, praising God and saying, Glory to God in the highest, and on earth peace and goodwill toward men. And it came to pass, as the angels were gone away from them into heaven, the shepherds said one to another, Let us now go even unto Bethlehem and see this thing which is come to pass, which the Lord hath made known unto us. And they came with haste and found Mary and Joseph and the babe lying in a manger. And when they had seen it, they made known abroad the saying which was told them concerning this child. And all they that heard it wondered at those things which were told them by the shepherds. But Mary kept all these things and pondered them in her heart. And the shepherds returned, glorifying and praising God for all the things that they had heard and seen, even as it was told them. I also want to read the Christmas story, a small portion of the Christmas story taken from Matthew chapter 1, because there are many liberals and agnostics and atheists and outright unbelievers who try to discredit one of the fundamental things about the Christmas story, that being the virgin birth. The virgin birth of the Son of God and our Savior, in that the word virgin, the Greek word which is translated into the English, virgin, can also at times, sometimes, merely refer to a young girl or a young maiden rather than in the way that we think of this word virgin being a girl or woman who hath never experienced sexual relations with a man. So I want to read, in regards to this, I want to read Matthew 1 and 24. Listen carefully. Verse 24, Then Joseph, being raised from sleep, did as the angel of the Lord had bidden him, and took unto him his wife, and knew her not, and knew her not till she had brought forth her firstborn son, and he called his name Jesus. Joseph took unto him Mary, his espoused wife, but verse 25 said, he knew her not till she had brought forth her firstborn son. Make no mistake about it, church, brothers and sisters, Jesus was conceived of Mary the Virgin, and he was brought forth from the womb of Mary the Virgin. Be very careful when you receive things from the Bible and the Word of God from secular sources, secular networks, worldly sources and worldly networks. Be careful about reading and hearing documentaries on the History Channel, documentaries on the A&E or on the Discovery Channel. In fact, let me just advise you today, get the Word of God and receive the Word of God from the Bible. And you don't need to get it from secular sources. You need to receive the Word of God from the Bible itself and from Spirit-filled, called-out ministers of God, Spirit-filled preachers and teachers, Christians, who are called to preach and proclaim. That's who you need to receive the Word of God from, or from the Bible itself, okay? But what I think about the Christmas story, it is really a story of humility. Humility just jumps out at me from this story of Mary and Joseph and the birth of the Savior. You know, there's a parable in the Word of God where there's a man who goes to a wedding feast and he sits down in the wrong seat. He picks out for himself a very high or lofty seat. But the problem is that the man takes upon himself a seat which was designated for one that was more noble than him. So the servants from the wedding have to go to him, and publicly, in front of all, they have to relocate this man who is sitting in the wrong seat. And he has to go down to a lower seat, and it causes great embarrassment to him. And Jesus gives us this parable, and what he teaches, what he's telling us from this parable is, when you make an entrance to any assembly, to any wedding or any public gathering or any social gathering or social club of any sort, when you go somewhere, he tells us to take the humble entrance and sit in the humble seat. Don't go in and take the lofty seat or the highest seat. But he said, take the lowest seat, even sit on the floor if you have to. And then let the servants come to you if they need to, and they can relocate you and take you up to a higher seat, and that way you can avoid public embarrassment. Well, I want to tell you, Jesus fulfilled this parable, because when Jesus made an entrance into the human race, when Jesus made entrance into the earth and into and among the sons of men, unto the human family, he made a very humble entrance. And he sat down in the humble seat. And we find that at the end of his life, God the Father publicly promoted him. And Jesus has been promoted to the very highest seat, and that is the one in which he came from. He sits at the right hand of God, occupying the throne, the highest seat. And Jesus says that we can take that. You know, if you will humble yourself under the mighty hand of God, he will exalt you in due time. Okay? Jesus was the king, but he made a humble entrance. You know, he was made an embryo in the virgin womb. He was conceived in the virgin womb as an embryo. I heard a preacher talking just the other day, and he said an embryo, when it is first conceived, is about one half the size of a grain of sand. One half the size of a grain of sand. The conceived human embryo. Jesus left
1: heaven. He left the throne of God where he was adored and worshiped by all of the host. And he came and he was made an embryo in the Virgin Mary about one half the size of a grain of sand. Now that will blow your mind when you really think about it. But he made an humble entrance. Okay? So there are some differences that I want to point out from the two biblical accounts of Matthew and Luke. You know, in the book of Luke, the shepherds came and worshiped him. And the shepherds came just as the angel of the Lord bidded them, and they found the baby, Jesus, wrapped in swaddling clothes, lying in the manger. Now, the account in Luke chapter 2 where the shepherds came is the very night of the Savior's birth. But over in Matthew, we have the story of the Magi, the wise men from the east who came from afar following the star, and they came and they eventually make their way to the Lord Jesus Christ. But in the book of Luke, on the very night of his birth, the shepherds came to a baby. But in Matthew, the Magi, the wise men, they came to what is called a young child. Now, why is that, and what is the difference? Well, Matthew's account is about a year to maybe a year and a half later. It took the wise men some period of time to make their way to Bethlehem following this star. But when they came, they found a young child. And it says also that they came to a house. But we know in the story of Luke that there was no room for them in the inn. And when Jesus was born, he was laid in a manger. So it was probably, even though the word stable does not appear, we can probably safely deduct that maybe it was a stable or a keeping place for animals of some sort. So Jesus was laid in a manger, but they laid him in a manger. A manger being a feeding trough for animals. And no doubt there was the smell of livestock in this place. Now you think about the King of Kings, the King of Glory, the King of Israel, who left heaven and made his entrance into the human family. He was laid in a feeding trough for animals. It amazes me the humility of our Lord and Savior, Jesus Christ. Well, unfortunately, our time is up for today, but we hope that this word has been a real blessing to you. If you want to be saved today, if you feel right now an inner tugging at your heart, that is the Holy Spirit. The Holy Spirit is drawing you. He is knocking on your heart's door. I'm about to lead you in prayer, and I just want you to call out to God and make these words sincerely your very own. Heavenly Father, in Jesus' name, I ask you to come into my heart and to forgive me of my sins. Wash me with your blood, the blood that Jesus shed at the cross of Calvary. Heavenly Father, I know I'm not good enough, and I cannot save myself, but I know that Jesus died for me, and he hung in my place, and he is my sacrifice. Holy Spirit, I invite you into my heart and life. Make me a new person. Make me a new creation from this day forward. Give me a desire and a thirst and a hunger for your presence and your word, and thank you for saving me today. In Jesus' name, amen. Well, if you prayed that prayer and you received Christ into your heart and life today, or if this ministry has blessed you in any way, we would love to hear from you. It would really be an encouragement to us. A special member of my family is coming now to tell you how you can do just that.
2: 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Until then, may God bless each of you.
3: Oh, no. 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
4: If you're going to make an early appointment with God, it may mean getting to bed a little earlier the night before. That's only one way to enjoy time, first time, and early time with God, and that's to set the alarm. This is Elizabeth George. I know it takes discipline when you already have a packed schedule. Write down this little motto and keep it with you. Something is better than nothing. And always aim for more. I can guarantee once you discipline yourself to meet regularly with God for some time, you'll become like David in Psalm 63. You'll hunger and thirst for more time with the Lord. 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

excellence is today's lesson from the Proverbs. It's taken from Proverbs 22 and verse 29. Do you see any truly competent workers? They will serve kings rather than ordinary people. Excellence is an admirable trait. Do you seek excellence in everything that you do? People try hard to be excellent for many reasons. Perhaps it is for recognition or financial reward. And there is nothing wrong with that. We should always do our best. But the best reason to seek excellence is because we are God's children, and all that we do reflects upon Him. Whatever your job description, it's up to you and no one else to become a master of your craft. It's up to you to do your job right. Do all you do as an offering to Christ and as a witness to those who may not yet know Him. You will be blessed, and will also all those who you work with. Remember today's lesson from the Proverbs. Excellence is taken from Proverbs 22 and verse 29. Do you see any truly competent workers? They will serve kings rather than ordinary people.

Now we begin reading the Gospel of John from the Word of God. In the beginning was the Word, and the Word was with God, and the Word was God. He was in the beginning with God. All things came into being through Him, and apart from Him, nothing came into being that has come into being. In Him was life, and the life was the light of men. The light shines in the darkness, and the darkness did not comprehend it. There came a man sent from God, whose name was John. He came as a witness to testify about the light, so that all might believe through him. He was not the light, but he came to testify about the light. There was the true light, which, coming into the world, enlightens every man. He was in the world, and the world was made through him, and the world did not know him. He came to his own, and those who were his own did not receive him. But as many as received him, to them he gave the right to become children of God, even to those who believe in his name, who were born not of blood, nor of the will of the flesh, nor of the will of man, but of God. And the Word became flesh, and dwelt among us, and we saw his glory, glory as of the only begotten from the Father, full of grace and truth. John testified about him and cried out, saying, "This was he of whom I said, 'He who comes after me has a higher rank than I, for he existed before me.' For of his fullness we have all received, and grace upon grace. For the law was given through Moses, grace and truth were realized through Jesus Christ. No one has seen God at any time. The only begotten God who is in the bosom of the Father, he has explained him."

John 1:19. This is the testimony of John when the Jews sent to him priests and Levites from Jerusalem to ask him, "Who are you?" And he confessed and did not deny, but confessed, "I am not the Christ." They asked him, "What then? Are you Elijah?" And he said, "I am not." "Are you the prophet?" And he answered, "No." Then they said to him, "Who are you, so that we may give an answer to those who sent us? What do you say about yourself?" He said, "I am a voice of one crying in the wilderness, 'Make straight the way of the Lord,' as Isaiah the prophet said." Now they had been sent from the Pharisees. They asked him and said to him, "Why then are you baptizing if you are not the Christ, nor Elijah, nor the prophet?" John answered them, saying, "I baptize in water, but among you stands one whom you do not know. It is he who comes after me, the thong of whose sandal I am not worthy to untie." These things took place in Bethany beyond the Jordan, where John was baptizing. For more info about this ministry, our website is the-word.info. 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Reading the Word of God without comment, this is Nicholas Hope.

Now we continue reading the words of Jesus Christ, John 6:48. I am the bread of life. Your fathers ate the manna in the wilderness, and they died. This is the bread which comes down out of heaven, so that one may eat of it and not die. I am the living bread that came down out of heaven. If anyone eats of this bread, he will live forever. And the bread also, which I will give for the life of the world, is my flesh. Then the Jews began to argue with one another, saying, How can this man give us his flesh to eat? So Jesus said to them, Truly, truly, I say to you, unless you eat the flesh of the Son of Man and drink his blood, you have no life in yourselves. He who eats my flesh and drinks my blood has eternal life, and I will raise him up on the last day. For my flesh is true food, and my blood is true drink. He who eats my flesh and drinks my blood abides in me, and I in him. As the living Father sent me, and I live because of the Father, so he who eats me, he also will live because of me. This is the bread which came down out of heaven, not as the fathers ate and died. He who eats this bread will live forever. These things he said in the synagogue as he taught in Capernaum. Therefore many of his disciples, when they heard this, said, This is a difficult statement. Who can listen to it? But Jesus, conscious that his disciples grumbled at this, said to them, Does this cause you to stumble? What then if you see the Son of Man ascending to where he was before? It is the Spirit who gives life. The flesh profits nothing. The words that I have spoken to you are spirit and are life.

John 6:64. But there are some of you who do not believe. For Jesus knew from the beginning who they were who did not believe, and who it was that would betray him. And he was saying, "For this reason I have said to you, that no one can come to me unless it has been granted him from the Father." As a result of this, many of his disciples withdrew and were not walking with him anymore. So Jesus said to the 12, "You do not want to go away also, do you?" Simon Peter answered him, "Lord, to whom shall we go? You have words of eternal life. We have believed and have come to know that you are the Holy One of God." Jesus answered them, "Did I myself not choose you, the 12, and yet one of you is a devil?" Now he meant Judas, the son of Simon Iscariot, for he, one of the 12, was going to betray him. This sad story continues, as the Lord wills it, next time. This is Nicholas Hope, and as usual, today I've been reading from the New American Standard Bible Update. Tune in again for more from The Word.

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Need courage? God can give it. The scripture for today's daily walk through the Bible is from Deuteronomy 31:8. Do not be afraid or discouraged, for the Lord is the one who goes before you. He will be with you. He will neither fail you nor forsake you. As you take the next step in your life's journey, you may discover that life here on earth can be difficult and discouraging at times. During our darkest moments, God offers us courage and strength if we turn our hearts and our prayers to Him. As believing Christians, we have every reason to live courageously. After all, the ultimate battle has already been fought and won on the cross at Calvary. But sometimes, because we are imperfect human beings who possess imperfect faith, we fall prey to fear and doubt. The answer to our fears, of course, is God. The next time you find your courage tested to the limit, remember that God is as near as your next breath. He is your shield and your strength. He is your protector and your deliverer. Call upon Him in your hour of need and then be comforted. Whatever your challenge, whatever your trouble, God can handle it and will. Again, the scripture for today's daily walk through the Bible says, "Do not be afraid or discouraged, for the Lord is the one who goes before you. He will be with you. He will neither fail you nor forsake you." Deuteronomy 31:8.

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Not enough hours is today's lesson from the Proverbs. It's taken from Proverbs 4, verses 23 through 25. Keep your heart with all diligence, for out of it springs the issues of life. Put away from you a deceitful mouth, and put perverse lips far from you. Let your eyes look straight ahead, and your eyelids look right before you. Each day has 1,440 minutes. 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He deserves that much of your time and more. Is He receiving it from you? Hopefully so. But if you find that you're simply too busy for a daily chat with your Father in heaven, it's time to take a long, hard look at your priorities and your values. 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Remember today's lesson from the Proverbs. It's Proverbs 4, verses 23 through 25. Keep your heart with all diligence, for out of it springs the issues of life. Put away from you a deceitful mouth, and put perverse words far from you. Let your eyes look straight ahead, and your eyelids look right before you.

Now we continue reading from the Bible, 1 Peter chapter 2 at verse 18. Servants, be submissive to your masters with all respect, not only to those who are good and gentle, but also to those who are unreasonable. For this finds favor, if, for the sake of conscience toward God, a person bears up under sorrows when suffering unjustly. For what credit is there if, when you sin and are harshly treated, you endure it with patience? But if, when you do what is right and suffer for it, you patiently endure it, this finds favor with God. For you have been called for this purpose, since Christ also suffered for you, leaving you an example for you to follow in his steps, who committed no sin, nor was any deceit found in his mouth. And while being reviled, he did not revile in return. While suffering, he uttered no threats, but kept entrusting himself to him who judges righteously. And he himself bore our sins in his body on the cross, so that we might die to sin and live to righteousness. For by his wounds you were healed. For you were continually straying like sheep, but now you have returned to the shepherd and guardian of your souls. 1 Peter chapter 3. In the same way, you wives, be submissive to your own husbands, so that even if any of them are disobedient to the word, they may be won without a word by the behavior of their wives, as they observe your chaste and respectful behavior. Your adornment must not be merely external, braiding the hair and wearing gold jewelry or putting on dresses, but let it be the hidden person of the heart, with the imperishable quality of a gentle and quiet spirit, which is precious in the sight of God. For in this way, in former times, the holy women also, who hoped in God, used to adorn themselves, being submissive to their own husbands, just as Sarah obeyed Abraham, calling him Lord. And you have become her children if you do what is right without being frightened by any fear.

1 Peter 3:7. You husbands, in the same way, live with your wives in an understanding way, as with someone weaker, since she is a woman, and show her honor as a fellow heir of the grace of life, so that your prayers will not be hindered. To sum up, all of you be harmonious, sympathetic, brotherly, kind-hearted, and humble in spirit, not returning evil for evil or insult for insult, but giving a blessing instead. For you were called for the very purpose that you might inherit a blessing. For the one who desires life, to love and see good days, must keep his tongue from evil and his lips from speaking deceit. He must turn away from evil and do good. He must seek peace and pursue it. For the eyes of the Lord are toward the righteous, and his ears attend to their prayer. But the face of the Lord is against those who do evil. You may be able to hear this reading again by visiting our website, theword.info. Remember, the word is hyphenated. Theword.info. Simply reading the word, this is Nicholas Hope.

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3: I should have gone right to college after high school. Now it'll never happen.
4: I wouldn't give up quite that easily. This is Elizabeth George. It's never too late. Michelangelo painted the Sistine Chapel on his back at age 90. And if you visit your local university, you'll see students of all ages, young moms, older moms, grandmothers, grandfathers. It's not too late. Mental development is actually a lifelong pursuit, and a perfect way to grow mentally and spiritually is memorizing scripture. It takes some practice, but you can do it. The end result is sheer joy. Believe me, it's revolutionized my life in every way imaginable. And it's what being a woman after God's own heart is all about. Go ahead. It's never too late.
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6: Email from school. How about the incident today?
7: Scary.
6: Tell me about it. 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
10: Oh, we're getting killed.
6: Yeah, well, Kyle's not here.
10: How come?
6: Kicked off the team. Didn't Tim tell you? Kyle and some other kids got caught drinking beer in the park a couple of nights ago.
10: Really?
6: Yeah. Zero tolerance. He's out for the season.
10: Come on, it's a first offense, right?
6: That we know of. But why should that matter? He knew not to drink. I've made it clear to Matt, that's what we expect from him. What have you said to Tim?
10: Nothing really. You know, a lot of kids try it at this age, so...
6: Yeah, well, a lot of kids don't try it, too. I'm not saying that Matt's going to be this perfect kid, but if I don't tell him what we expect and why he shouldn't drink, how's he going to know?
10: You think kids that age really listen?
6: They never admit it, Bill, but they hear more than you think.
8: Talk. They hear you. 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
11: It's amazing how quickly our children pick up bad habits and how slowly they seem to learn the good ones. And quite often, their habits are indicators into the condition of their spiritual lives. 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You know, most young people are growing up today wanting too much too soon. In fact, once they can afford the luxuries of life, they often feel as though they owe it to themselves to buy those luxuries. Why? Well, probably because we as parents haven't taken the time to discipline ourselves financially. You see, children are notorious for learning by watching their parents rather than listening to them. So it makes sense that we can do our best teaching by modeling the behavior we want our children to learn. Teaching our children to tithe, to live on a budget, even how to balance the checkbook is part of the wisdom and counsel of God. Begin today by committing your finances to God, and by His grace, may you have a very successful career in modeling. A Money Minute from Crown Financial Ministries.

Diligence now. The scripture for today's daily walk through the Bible is from Romans 12 and 11. Never be lazy in your work, but serve the Lord enthusiastically. God's word reminds us again and again that our Creator expects us to lead disciplined lives. God doesn't reward laziness, misbehavior, or apathy. To the contrary, He expects believers to behave with dignity and discipline. We live in a world in which leisure is glorified and indifference is often glamorized. But God has other plans. He did not create us for lives of mediocrity. He created us for far greater things. Life's greatest rewards seldom fall into our laps. To the contrary, our greatest accomplishments usually require lots of work, which is perfectly fine with God. After all, He knows that we're up to the task, and He has big plans for us. May we, as disciplined believers, always be worthy of those plans. Charles Stanley said, "Discipline is training that develops and corrects." Again, the scripture for today's daily walk through the Bible says, "Never be lazy in your work, but serve the Lord enthusiastically." Romans 12:11.

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1: 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I'm Pastor Stephen Phillips, and I want to thank you for listening today. In today's message, I'm dealing with the subject of commitment. In Luke chapter 14, we hear Jesus addressing this topic. His teachings and miracles had created quite an interest among the public. People were coming from villages all around. Jesus declared to the crowd the cost of commitment as he dealt with three areas: personal relationships, personal goals and desires, and personal possessions. Listen now as I get straight to the point on being fully committed.
2: There's a kingdom commitment that we're being called to by the Lord that many times thins the ranks. I talked about the Apostle Paul preaching and the people becoming hardened and walking away. We read in John chapter 6, verse 60, Jesus was preaching and teaching, and they said in the crowd there, and there was a big group following and listening, and they said, "He said, who can listen to this?" And by verse 66 of John 6, we see that they start walking away. Disciples start walking away because the call to commitment, the call to live beyond mediocrity, is too high a price, some may say. Some may believe. In our text today, we read some words that are disturbing on one hand, just when we look at them in our English understanding of these phrases and words, and we just read them at face value and don't really think about perhaps what's behind them. I've read them many times, and I remember for a long time reading these verses and really just not really grabbing hold of what their true meaning was. You see, what we notice here, that it does thin the ranks somehow. Here Jesus said, now great multitudes went with him. And I'll just go ahead and say, there's a pile of people that's going with him for whatever reason. And he turns and says to them, if anyone comes to me and does not hate his father and mother, wife and children, brothers and sisters, yes, in his own life also, he cannot be my disciple. That'll thin the ranks quick right there. Notice again, anyone who does not hate his mom and daddy. And I was there, when I read that as a kid, I'm thinking, I love my mom and daddy. Does not hate his wife and children. Sherry, that's what it says. Brothers and sisters, yes, in his own life also, he cannot be my disciple. What is he saying here? There's three nerves that the Lord takes hold of. He touches three nerves among this crowd. This first nerve is that of personal relationships. He's dealing with personal relationships. He's saying we've got to get some things in line, in kingdom order here. And one of the areas is personal relationships. If you're going to be my disciple, he says you got to hate. Now, he does not mean hate here. What is meant here is that there is a priority that is being set in terms of relationships. That my relationship to God has got to be so strong, it should be so strong, that in comparison, My relationship to my mom and dad would have seemed like hate. It's not hate. He's not preaching here for anybody to be mistreated. In fact, we know that we are to hate no one. The scripture, when we look at the context of scripture, it bears that out. But he's saying, in comparison to our commitment to our mom and dad, wife and children, brothers and sisters, and even unto our own self, our relationship with him, Christ, must be far greater than that. So that's his emphasis here in this text. So not only does he touch the nerve of personal relationships, but he'll go to the next verse and he says, "And whoever does not bear his cross and come after me cannot be my disciple." He's dealing here with our personal goals and priorities. You see, in ancient times, when they would see anybody carrying their own cross, what did it mean? It meant they were going to die. If they were there in Jerusalem and they witnessed anyone toting their own cross, they were going to die. Likewise, Jesus said, unless we are willing to bear our own cross, we cannot be his disciple. Meaning, we must be willing to die to our own goals and priorities. Now, this is in no way saying that he's wanting you to give up your uniqueness. He's wanting you to give up who you are in terms of in your created personality and what he intended you to be. He's not saying that at all, but he's talking about your priorities that have aligned themselves above that is God's will for your life. He's talking about goals that you'll set for yourself that are outside the context of kingdom principles and the way we as believers should live our life. He's saying here, unless you carry your own cross and die to self, you cannot be my disciples. Unless you surrender your goals and priorities and therefore take up mine, you cannot be my disciple. That's what he says. And whoever does not bear his cross and come after me cannot be my disciple. So that first nerve is personal relationships. That second nerve is personal goals and priorities. And then I want you to look at verse 33. So likewise, whoever of you does not forsake all that he has cannot be my disciple. Now he's talking about personal possession. He hits the nerve of personal possessions. Unless you're willing to give up, forsake all that you have, you cannot be my disciple. He's again telling us that the things of this world cannot have its hold on you. See, people who have lived beyond mediocrity throughout the course of time for the cause of Christ, they live life with short tent pegs, meaning they are lightly attached to this world. You see, too often we drive deep tent pegs into the ground, and we so plant ourselves in this world that as God tries to get our attention to take us this place and that place, sometimes we've got ourselves so tightly bound to this world that we have a hard time saying, "Lord, I'll follow. I'll do your will. I'll go where you want me to go." It's hindered many people. I look at my own life, and in preparing this, I thought my tent pegs are too deep. What do you do if you got a tent peg too deep? You got to start loosening up. Now, I'm not talking about from stability in Christ Jesus, the rock. I'm talking about from this world. I'm talking about from this world. See, commitment cost us something. It cost my total surrender to Him. I read the story of the underground church in the former Soviet Union, in Russia. That underground church, there was a group of Christians who, they were not allowed to be Christians in that communist form of government. It was illegal. But there had been a group of Christians there, underground. They had to do everything in secret. And they got a copy, one copy of the Gospel of Luke was all they had of the Bible. One copy. And they met, after getting that copy, they began to tear it into smaller pieces. Till everybody in their group had pieces, had portions of Luke's Gospel. And their idea was, we're going to memorize our portion. Then next Sunday, when we come back together on the Lord's Day, we'll exchange. Then we'll memorize that. Well, when the next Sunday rolled around, they had to come in shifts because they didn't want to draw attention to themselves. That's how they come together for worship. There might be two would come, then another one, then they would sneak into their place of worship. But they didn't want to come as one big group out on the street and then draw attention to themselves because it was illegal. They could face death or imprisonment. And so they came, and when they all had assembled that day, they sat and they quietly began to sing a hymn. As they quietly sang a hymn, they were all moved and worshiped the Lord. And then, out of nowhere, two soldiers come bursting into the room where they were with guns drawn. They ordered everybody against the wall. They said, "We'll release you if you'll renounce Christianity and this Christ." That was the only way out. And there were two that would go. A few more got up and left. Two more, embarrassed, bowing their heads, walked out in shame. They ask again, anybody else want to go? Anybody else want to renounce your faith? Maybe a couple others left. All right, that's it, the soldier said. All right, everybody, put your hands up. There were parents with their children at their side, and they would look down reassuringly with their hands lifted, trying to reassure their children, knowing that they were facing death and imprisonment. The one soldier went to the and shut the door as the others had already gone. He turned around. "Keep your hands lifted," he said, "in praise to God." He said, "Praise the Lord." He said, "We were sent to shut down a house church a few weeks ago, and we both were converted." He said, "The reason we did what we did a moment ago is because we have found out by experience people who are not willing to die for their faith cannot be trusted. People who are not willing to die for their faith cannot be trusted." I want to tell you something. That's full commitment right there. Jesus said, "Unless you're willing to bear your own cross, Unless you are willing to die to self, you cannot be my disciple.
1: I certainly hope that you've been ministered to through this week's message. If you don't have a church home, please visit us at 285 Escauga Lake Road in Graniteville, South Carolina, or visit us online at Christian Heritage Church.

Taking up the cross is today's lesson from the Proverbs. It's taken from Proverbs 20 in verse 5. Knowing what is right is like deep water in the heart. A wise person draws from the well within. When we have been saved by Christ, we can, if we choose, to become passive Christians. We can sit back secure in our own salvation and let other believers spread the healing message of Jesus. But why would you keep something as wonderful as Christian salvation away from everyone you know? Instead, we are called to become disciples of the one who has saved us. And to do otherwise means we lose so many blessings that God has planned for us and for those we love. Do you seek to fulfill God's purpose in your life? Then follow Christ. Follow Him by picking up your cross today and every day that you live. Then you will quickly discover that Christ's love has the power to change everything, including you. Remember today's lesson from the Proverbs is taking up the cross. From Proverbs 20 and verse 5, knowing what is right is like deep water in the heart. A wise person draws from the well.

We continue reading from the book of Revelation, now chapter 2, verse 18. And to the angel of the church in Thyatira write, The Son of God, who has eyes like a flame of fire, and his feet are like burnished bronze, says this, I know your deeds, and your love, and faith, and service, and perseverance, and that your deeds of late are greater than at first. But I have this against you, that you tolerate the woman Jezebel, who calls herself a prophetess, and she teaches and leads my bondservants astray, so that they commit acts of immorality and eat things sacrificed to idols. I gave her time to repent, and she does not want to repent of her immorality. Behold, I will throw her on a bed of sickness, and those who commit adultery with her into great tribulation, unless they repent of her deeds. And I will kill her children with pestilence, and all the churches will know that I am he who searches the minds and hearts, and I will give to each one of you according to your deeds. But I say to you, the rest who are in Thyatira, who do not hold this teaching, who have not known the deep things of Satan, as they call them, I place no other burden on you. Nevertheless, what you have, hold fast until I come. He who overcomes, and he who keeps my deeds until the end, to him I will give authority over the nations, and he shall rule them with a rod of iron, as the vessels of the potter are broken to pieces, as I also have received authority from my Father, and I will give him the morning star. He who has an ear, let him hear what the Spirit says to the churches.

Revelation chapter 3. To the angel of the church in Sardis write, He who has the seven spirits of God and the seven stars says this, I know your deeds, that you have a name that you are alive, but you are dead. Wake up and strengthen the things that remain which were about to die, for I have not found your deeds completed in the sight of my God. So remember what you have received and heard, and keep it, and repent. Therefore, if you do not wake up, I will come like a thief, and you will not know at what hour I will come to you. But you have a few people in Sardis who have not soiled their garments, and they will walk with me in white, for they are worthy. He who overcomes will thus be clothed in white garments, and I will not erase his name from the book of life, and I will confess his name before my Father and before his angels. He who has an ear, let him hear what the Spirit says to the churches. Scripture reading without comment, this is the Word. The address here is Post Office Box 444, Paradise, California, 95969. This is Nicholas Hope. The Kingdom and Seeds. Today's reading from the Word.

Now we continue reading from the Word of God at Matthew 13:24. Jesus presented another parable to them, saying, "The kingdom of heaven may be compared to a man who sowed good seed in his field. But while his men were sleeping, his enemy came and sowed tares among the wheat and went away. But when the wheat sprouted and bore grain, then the tares became evident also. The slaves of the landowner came and said to him, 'Sir, did you not sow good seed in your field? How then does it have tares?' And he said to them, 'An enemy has done this.' The slaves said to him, 'Do you want us then to go and gather them up?' But he said, 'No, for while you're gathering up the tares, you may uproot the wheat with them. Allow both to grow together until the harvest. And in the time of the harvest, I will say to the reapers, first gather up the tares and bind them in bundles to burn them up, but gather the wheat into my barn.' He presented another parable to them, saying, 'The kingdom of heaven is like a mustard seed, which a man took and sowed in his field. And this is smaller than all other seeds, but when it is full grown, it is larger than the garden plants and becomes a tree, so that the birds of the air come and nest in its branches.' He spoke another parable to them, 'The kingdom of heaven is like leaven, which a woman took and hid in 3 pecks of flour until it was all leavened.' All these things Jesus spoke to the crowds in parables, and he did not speak to them without a parable. This was to fulfill what was spoken through the prophet, 'I will open my mouth in parables. I will utter things hidden since the foundation of the world.'"

Matthew 13:36. Then he left the crowds and went into the house. And his disciples came to him and said, "Explain to us the parable of the tares of the field." And he said, "The one who sows the good seed is the Son of Man, and the field is the world. And as for the good seed, these are the sons of the kingdom, and the tares are the sons of the evil one. And the enemy who sowed them is the devil. And the harvest is the end of the age, and the reapers are angels. So just as the tares are gathered up and burned with fire, so shall it be at the end of the age. The Son of Man will send forth his angels, and they will gather out of his kingdom all stumbling blocks and those who commit lawlessness, and will throw them into the furnace of fire. In that place there will be weeping and gnashing of teeth. Then the righteous will shine forth as the sun in the kingdom of their Father. He who has ears, let him hear." This is The Word, a listener-supported ministry. The address here is Post Office Box 444, Paradise, California, 95969. This is Nicholas Hope.

0: Son, let's build that birdhouse.
1: Oh, boy. Can I pound the nails?
0: Sure. Hold the nail and hit it in. A little harder. Is the hammer too heavy?
1: Yeah.
0: Okay, use both hands and I'll hold the nail.
1: Okay.
0: Now take aim and...
1: Dad, remember the Third Commandment. You shall not use the Lord's name in vain. Oh. When we do, we show disrespect. Okay, Dad?
0: Fine, son.
1: Can I go play now?
0: Sure, son.
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3: Hi, this is Philip Ryken, author of Doctrines of Grace with James Montgomery Boyce. And one of my favorite passages in the Bible comes from Philippians chapter 3, verse 10, that I may know Christ and the power of his resurrection and may share his sufferings, becoming like him in his death, that I may attain the resurrection from the dead. These are verses that became especially precious to me when I began to preach the gospel and decided I really wanted this to be my goal for my ministry and service to Christ, that I would know Christ and that I would know him this way, both in his sufferings and in his glory, both in his crucifixion and in his resurrection. And I think that's the highest goal for any Christian, to know Jesus and to know him this way.
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8: Sure is a beautiful day to have lunch outside, huh?
9: Yeah, it sure is.
8: Oh, hey, there's Bob. Hey, Bob, quiet. I don't want Bob to see me.
9: Why not?
8: Because he's... Oh, no, he's looking over here.
9: Harold, why are you sticking your head in the garbage can?
8: Because I don't want Bob to see me.
9: Why not?
8: You know.
9: No, I don't know.
8: He's going through a divorce, and I can't cope with that right now.
9: What do you mean you can't cope with it?
8: I'm not a psychiatrist. I don't know how to make him feel better. I don't have any answers. Hey, there's a whole sandwich down here.
9: Harold, you don't always need answers to help somebody. He probably just wants someone to talk to.
8: Just someone to talk to?

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1: All right, everybody out there in Radio Land, we're live at 7 from WUCC in New Ellington, Williston area, and the surrounding CSRA. We want to welcome you to Battle Ready. We're hoping that your evening, your week, has been something that hasn't found you not battle ready. My name is Rachel Glanton. I am here to welcome you to the show, and to my right, left, welcome to the show. We got Cassie Johnson. We'll try this again.
2: Hello.
1: And Donna Roberts.
3: Hi.
1: We do not have with us tonight Miss Connie Story. We have had, she has been sick, but not with a cold. She's had some physical things going on in her body. And I have had a visitor this afternoon. I was on the phone with a niece, and she met me here at the radio station. So I'm finding myself a little less than equipped and ready for this show tonight. So please forgive us.
4: Yeah, we're kind of flying by the seat of our pants.
1: We are.
2: But that's all right.
1: It's okay.
4: It's okay.
2: God's got it.
1: We're working it out.
4: God's got it. Okay. So Amen. We want to welcome you to Battle Ready. This is our 29th. Broadcast.
1: That's right.
4: And we just want to thank you guys for joining us tonight. Let you know that we are so happy to be here. I think we were not actually in the studio last week. We had some things, some ministry things
2: Amen.
4: Going on, and then we're going to have some things going on next week.
1: We had some deliverance to last week. It's a good reason not to be here.
4: We have been about our Father's business.
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1: Yes, we are. And I'm trying to get the music up and running, so we'll have a little bit of something in the backdrop, and it's not cooperating.
4: That's all right. We've had some technical difficulties. Sometimes I have the computer cooties. And
1: I
4: had them today, okay? And so anyway, we just want to welcome you to the broadcast, let you know that the views and opinions expressed by anyone on a Battle Ready crew are not necessarily the same views and opinions of those who own, operate, or staff this radio station. So if you have an issue with anything that we do discuss, you can discuss that with us, and we're going to go over those platforms in a minute. I'll let Cassie do that. You know what those are, Cassie? Pop quiz.
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1: Yep. 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
2: Yep.
1: And that's called what?
4: Same thing.
2: Studio. WUCC. And so, yes, we're streaming on YouTube, and you can share us that way in a link through a text on Twitter. We also have an Instagram page.
1: Yes, we do.
2: And Donna, what is that since you run it?
4: The handle on Instagram is the same as Facebook. It's Battle Ready 99.9. And now that I'm thinking about it, I don't think I did an announcement today on Instagram.
2: That's all right. They should know every Friday. And we also have an email address. If you have any questions, concern, or any prayer requests, you can send us any of that on our email. And what is that, Rachel?
1: BattleReady999@gmail.com. We really want to partner with you in prayer.
4: Yes, we do.
1: You can send us something on Facebook and Messenger, or you can send us an email on the Gmail account, because you know, there are some people who email us and don't necessarily want everybody else to know, but they just want to be covered in prayer. You have that option as well.
2: Mm-hmm.
1: And we don't even have to have your full name. Just give us your first name.
4: Right.
1: We don't have to know
4: the
1: details in your life. God knows the details in
2: Amen.
1: Your life.
4: That's right.
1: We just give us your first name, because God knows where you live. He knows your address. He knows which house you're in.
4: Amen.
1: He knows exactly which Emily you are. He knows exactly which Tanya you are. He knows exactly which Mark you are. He knows exactly everything about you. So if you trust him with it, and you have two or more gathered together in agreement with you
4: in
1: prayer, God's going to bend down from heaven and listen a little closer, because you've got more people gathered around you.
2: That's right. And he says that he knows what we want

0: in need before we ever ask.
1: Right.
0: And we have not because we ask not.
1: We have not because
0: so if you need something from God, we want to partner in that with you and pray for you and pray with you so that the Lord can meet your request, because he will.
1: That's true. And the main focus of Battle Ready is prayer.
0: Amen.
1: And that is what we do. I know that I'm an intercessor. I know Rachel is. I know Connie is.
2: I know Cassie,
1: Cassie is. So if you need someone, it's not something that we take lightly. If you need someone to stand in agreement with you in prayer, if you feel all alone, if you feel like you're about to give up, if you feel overwhelmed, there is no one here that has any right or place to judge you. Mm-hmm. We want to pray with you. It is really our sincere desire to pray with you, pray for you, and pull you through. It's not something that we just say. We really do desire to pray for you.
3: Yes. So I want to thank you for your patience with me. I did manage to get the music thing straightened out. Another thing that you can do in the Facebook feed is tell us the song that has ministered to you this week.
1: Mm-hmm.
3: Take a minute and share that feed, because there's somebody out there that needs to hear this. And while we're on the subject and we've done the disclaimer and we're talking about prayer, Donna, help us understand what Battle Ready's vision is in your eyes, how you feel about Battle Ready and why you want to do this show.
1: Well, we say this every time, and I think since show one, the focus of Battle Ready is prayer. And whether you know it or not, whether you want to or not, the day that you decided to make the Lord Jesus Christ King of your heart, Lord of your life, the day that you decided, you know, Jesus Christ is my Lord and Savior, you were enlisted in the army of God.
3: Hallelujah.
1: You are a soldier in the army of God, whether you want to or not. Whether you want to stand up and fight for your freedom, you are in the army. And that is what we want to do with Battle Ready, is help you fight the Lord's way. Because the Bible says that the weapons of our warfare, they're not carnal,
0: but
1: they're mighty through who? Through God.
0: Amen.
1: For the pulling down of strongholds, casting down imaginations, and anything that exalts itself above the knowledge of God. Well, how do you do that? You do that with the Word of God.
0: Amen.
1: And I have been very unsuccessful in the past, fighting in my own ways, fighting with my own words.
3: Jesus. Confession is good for the
1: but
3: soul.
1: I'm
3: me too.
1: Learning,
3: I had the same problem.
1: I'm learning every day. That is how God fights for me.
0: Amen.
1: Is through
0: That's
1: his
0: right.
1: word.
0: That's right.
1: Because I cannot, I don't know about you guys, but I don't want to serve a God who's not real.
0: That's right.
1: I don't want to serve a God that lies to me.
0: That's right.
1: And the Bible says that our God is not a man that he should lie.
0: Amen.
1: He cannot lie.
0: That's right.
1: He cannot fail. I need the God of the Bible to fight for me, to stand up for me. And the only way that he does that is through his word.
3: That's right. And then we have on the note of his word in my backpack, two pieces of scripture that I carry with me everywhere I go, almost in every conversation, whether I actually quote scripture or not.
1: Right.
3: But when I'm talking to someone and I'm in the struggle with the person, or I'm not in the struggle, I'm trying to help this person gain an understanding of not how not to be in the struggle. The two verses that come to my mind every single time. The first one is, we do not wrestle with flesh and blood.
1: That's
3: we wrestle
1: right.
3: with powers and principalities and rules of this dark world. And having that understanding, that is in Ephesians 6:12. And if you have that understanding and you know that the person who's got the attitude with you is not that person.
0: Right.
3: It is the oppressive spirit. It is the evil, the unclean things that have been passed down through the lineage of their family, or the decisions they made to cooperate with the enemy at some point in their life is affecting their decisions today. We all have to, you know, just like you clean up your house every week, you clean up your house every day, you have to do the same thing with this physical body we live in. This is a vessel that needs to have a shower. It needs clean clothes. The same thing is true with our spiritual condition.
0: That's right.
3: So as we understand that and we take that on, we begin to realize that this is not so much of what we do. We might be here living on earth, and one of my favorite sayings about that is, I am a heavenly body having an earthly experience.
0: Yes. Right.
3: And that is the, in my mind, in the way that I understand scripture, that is the very best understanding. Because the word tells us, which is not the second scripture that I was going to say, but this is another one. You know, we are in the world, but we are not of the world.
0: Right.
3: So scripture says that. The other scripture that I was going to say a while ago is, once I understand that this is not, I'm not wrestling with flesh and blood.
0: Right.
3: I battle with powers and principalities and rulers of this dark world.
1: That's right.
3: And as soon as I have in this present darkness, if I have that understanding, the next go-to for me, for God's word to fight for me, is Hebrews 4, mm-hmm. 12 and 13. Mm-hmm. My word is alive and active and sharper than any two-edged sword, dividing as far as the soul and spirit, to mm-hmm. the bone and marrow, judging the thoughts and intentions of the heart. So it's not me.
0: That's right.
3: They should be judging the thoughts and intentions of someone else's heart. It's not them. Mm-hmm. They should be judging the thoughts and intentions mm-hmm. of my heart. That's God's job.
0: Right.
3: And I'm supposed to keep my hands off of that.
0: That's right. I don't want that job.
1: I know with that scripture, that was one of the ones that I kind of argued with God about in the beginning, and I still do.
3: Mm-hmm. I could not understand.
1: Now I understand better, because God is spirit, and, right. and the word of God, and Jesus is the word made flesh. The word made flesh is spirit in our bodies.
3: Hallelujah.
1: But I could not understand, okay, how is this alive?
0: Right.
1: These are pages, words on a page. How is this alive? But the thing is, we give it life.
0: Right.
1: When we speak it yeah. over ourselves and into our bodies.
3: Say that now. Yes. Say that.
1: And I'm learning. I'm still learning. When we die, we'll stop learning, I suppose.
0: Nah.
1: I don't know.
0: I think questions.
3: I think this is the schoolhouse class we go to.
1: Right.
3: Because I heard somewhere along the line, it was about 2 decades ago when I heard this, not long after my son Caleb was born, that what we do here on earth mm-hmm. and the way that we serve the Lord with whatever we're doing, we serve with excellence towards the Lord.
1: Are you doing that?
0: Right.
3: No, you can't. You do it. Okay. You want me to do it?
1: Go, yeah.
3: Okay. The way we serve the Lord, and how our understanding is, knowing that we're not wrestling with flesh and blood, that our whole objective in each situation that mm-hmm. we're in is to make sure that we understand. I lost my thought.
0: All right. It's all right. I'll interject.
3: Go ahead.
0: For me, this is set in so real this week that I am a spiritual being living in a physical world. And I've always known that, but it's become so real, and it's changed the way that I've looked at everything, the way that I've looked at my career, the way that I've looked at my relationships. Mm-hmm. And my objective anymore isn't to be all that I can be in the physical world, mm-hmm. to like get my doctorate or to find that relationship, but it's to spiritually minister to people. Mm-hmm. And it just takes that burden that the world places on you, that society says you have to be this, you have to be that. I don't have to be that anymore. I'm free because I realize that it doesn't end with death, but it begins with death. And I want to make sure that yes, I am living in this world, but I'm not conformed to it. I'm transformed because my spiritual being is what is ruling, not my flesh.
3: I know I was going to say something about right after my son was born, but I still can't find it in my
0: head.
1: Well, and that is with this not being of this world, because I often get homesick.
0: Yeah.
1: And I'll be in my car, right? I'm like, I don't even belong here.
0: Right, yeah.
1: And you get really homesick, mm-hmm. and you realize who you are in Christ. And I just want to sit and be in the presence of the Lord.
0: Right.
1: But then there's other times when you feel so far away from the Lord, and you feel so corrupt, and you feel so contaminated.
0: So in the world.
1: By the world. But, you know, we are spirits living in a body, and we have souls.
0: Yes. Yeah.
1: And it's that spirit that God desires to commune with every day.
0: Yeah.
1: And it's okay sometimes when you get homesick.
0: Yeah.
1: God's pulling on you.
0: Right.
1: He wants to meet you there. And I didn't mean to interrupt you a minute, Rachel, but I wanted to know if you were going to pray before we got
3: You're
1: any
3: good.
1: Further.
3: And really and truthfully, my bearings were so out of whack when we first started.
0: That's all right.
3: I was trying so hard to have music and not this dead space we had going on. So yes, I will pray. I draw the bloodline around each of us now, and I forbid the transference of any evil, wicked, demonic, unclean, or hindering spirits from any one of us to anyone out there, or anyone out there to any of us. Because we have to make sure that we cut off that communication of the evil spirits around us by any listener or any form of communication. And I'm going to tell you right here in this prayer, my husband added, when I was praying one day, I forbid the transference of any evil, wicked, demonic, unclean, or hindering spirits.
1: Mm-hmm.
3: I said, I forbid that transference by communication, by our phones and our emails mm-hmm. and our phone conversations and our person-to-person interaction and in any way we see, hear, touch, taste, or smell. And he added, in word, thought, and deed. And I'm going to tell you something, y'all. I have prayed
0: Walter.
3: Because he's right.
0: You know,
3: and just like just like Hebrews 4, 12 and 13 says, my word is alive and active. Mm-hmm. And at the end, judging the thoughts and intentions of the heart. Right. Well, if God's going to judge the thoughts and intentions of our hearts, well, I certainly don't want anything evil.
0: That's right.
3: Influencing that. So we're cutting that off.
0: In Jesus' name.
3: In Jesus' name. Mm-hmm. Okay, back to the prayer. I just had to say that about a strong man.
1: Amen.
3: In each of us and in each listener, that each Amen. Of us would remain teachable, able remain to receive teachable. Correction. Mm. I loose your Holy Ghost in this people, in this place, and over these airways. I pray for your truth to have dominion in every form of this broadcast in Jesus of Nazareth's name. And I pray that you would receive all the honor, glory, and praise.
1: Hallelujah.
3: You are the power, Lord.
1: Thank you, Jesus.
0: Thank you, Lord.
3: So this little prayer right here is part of my everyday stuff. Mm-hmm.
0: Yeah.
3: And I pray this prayer or parts of this prayer or pieces of this prayer every day, mm-hmm. all day long.
0: Right.
3: I walk past people when they start to act crazy and sideways. I'm like, I'm buying the strong man in you.
1: Exactly.
3: I'm saying it just loud enough where I can hear it.
0: Yeah, and so that you...
3: I ain't trying to fight with them.
0: That's right.
3: I ain't trying to fight with them or the spirit or whoever's trying,
0: right.
3: whatever. Mm-mm. I'm just buying the strong man.
0: Yeah, you're just taking your spiritual authority.
3: And as I'm walking past them, and I loose your Holy Ghost in that Amen. Person's life, Lord.
0: Yeah.
3: Because,
0: Amen.
3: You know, the truth is we're exposed to people all day long that just need Jesus.
0: Yeah.
1: Right.
0: But they can't get it because they have strongholds in their lives.
3: That's right. So if we are obedient to what the word says in Matthew,
1: right.
3: and we bind the strong man and we loose, what you bind on earth is bound in heaven.
1: That's
3: what you loose on
1: That's
3: earth is loose in heaven.
1: Keys of the kingdom
3: so here's,
1: right there.
3: Here's the thing for me. I'm going to bind that booger up and I'm going to loose your Holy Ghost, Father.
0: That's right.
3: Your Holy Ghost. You promised to sin when Jesus left.
0: Yeah. Mm-hmm.
3: So I'm going to loose your Holy Ghost in all these situations and all these people's lives. Because we all need Jesus.
0: That's right. We all need it.
3: And I'm hoping I'm praying people praying that way for me.
0: That's
3: I need it too.
0: Yeah, that's right. Mm-hmm. That's right.
3: Hallelujah.
1: It's important to speak to your atmosphere.
0: Yes. Speak life.
1: And oftentimes, especially in the workplace, you walk in and you come... I've come in with a pretty rotten attitude.
0: Yeah.
1: And I've had to walk back in the office and say, y'all, I'm so sorry.
0: I had to get right with the Lord.
1: Yeah, I'm so sorry for the way I acted. When I came here, I didn't say good morning to any of you and all this stuff. Because I had stuff on my mind. Doesn't matter.
3: You had it too.
1: You know? Yeah. I mean, sometimes I do wake up
0: on
1: with an
0: attitude.
1: On the
0: bed. It's all right.
1: But that's okay.
0: That is all right.
1: The Lord always, you know...
0: That's right. He corrects.
1: Makes me good and corrects me, and I turn it around. But oftentimes, people need to see that side of us.
0: Yeah, because we're not Holy Ghost, heavenly,
1: we're
0: perfect.
1: We're not always walking around speaking in tongues and, and all this other stuff.
0: We have our own issues.
1: Right. And I've been able to, it's in my weakest and most vulnerable states that I've been able to minister to someone's heart.
0: Amen.
1: And I'm learning that. In that ministry, in my brokenness, when I'm able to suck up my snot and wipe my tears and, you know, pull my big girl pants up, you know, and minister to somebody else.
0: Right.
1: I receive deliverance.
0: Yeah.
1: God gives, that's a weapon in my hand.
0: That's right.
1: Every time.
3: Hallelujah. That's
1: because
3: right.
1: what? We are overcomers by the blood of the Lamb and the word of our testimony. That's a huge weapon that we often forego. We forget. We pass by people who are suffering with the same things that God has delivered us from.
0: That's exactly
1: and
0: right.
1: we don't testify.
0: That's right. That's
3: we catch we catch an attitude with the person at the gas station. You know, and just the other day, this is the truth. I stopped and I got gas. I was going to tell you, I need to tell y'all something about my testimony this week that I learned the Lord taught me today, or taught me this week since I've been to the doctor to find out about my surgery.
0: Mm-hmm.
3: Anyway, I was at the gas station, and while I was there, the guy was sitting in his car, and he was just staring at me.
1: Oh, yeah, I'll tell you
3: and
1: about
3: as
1: my
3: as he was staring at me, I could feel it. You know, I was like fixing my coat. It was really cold.
0: Yeah.
3: And I was fixing my coat and getting all bundled up and stuff, and I don't think he was being like, perverted kind of looking at me. He was just really watching me.
0: Yeah.
3: And my gas was already pumping and stuff. And so I'm suiting my coat up real good, you know, and he was waiting to get to the pump where I was at, and I was just about finished.
0: Mm-hmm.
3: And when he got out of his truck to go inside to pay for the gas, he said, good morning. I said, good morning. How are you today?
0: Mm-hmm.
3: But I could have taken all of that completely differently.
0: Right. You could have taken it the wrong way.
3: But I was so thankful that he spoke to me because it kind of helped me know how to take or respond to him,
0: right?
3: Because I would have spoken either way when I saw him,
0: right?
3: But I was glad he spoke first.
0: Mm-hmm.
3: So that, you know, that's just an example mm-hmm. of how something could have gone sideways. It could have been
1: exactly.
3: crazy. It
1: yeah.
3: really could have been crazy. Mm-hmm. But I wasn't thinking that. I was just waiting to see what was up, mm-hmm. you know? And when I went to the doctor this week, well, mm-hmm. not this week, last week, they told me some things about the surgery I'm going to have. And I have another place they're not going to do surgery on. Mm-hmm. But I've got to follow up with an orthopedist and mm-hmm. do some serious things. Well, they told me what they believe this was, calcium deposits, and is from fatigue muscle. Well, I repeated the story mm-hmm. twice. And the third time I repeated the story, all of a sudden my back was just killing me.
0: Yeah.
1: Oh, okay. Mm-hmm.
3: So, you know, and I've been saying, I will believe the report of the Lord.
0: Amen.
3: So the Lord kind of got hold of me Saturday,
0: mm-hmm.
3: started spanking on me a little bit, helping me understand, giving me some corrective understanding.
0: Mm-hmm. Right.
3: Had a conversation with Walter last night. I said, you know, my back is just killing me.
0: Mm-hmm.
3: It's really hurting. It might mm-hmm. even be my kidney. I might have a urinary tract infection or
1: keep
3: something.
1: Keep talking that stuff
3: listen,
1: over yourself.
3: Listen. I was trying to figure out what was going on. And
0: right.
3: as I'm in the middle of talking to Walter, the Lord said, well, you know, you can call all that out.
1: Exactly.
0: Right.
3: And then he goes,
1: hallelujah.
3: Then the Lord says, you ain't got none of that anyway. Just get rid of it all.
0: Uh-huh. That's right.
3: And as you know, because he reminds me that I had been saying, I could hear myself saying, I shall believe the report of the Lord.
1: Yeah.
3: And that's Isaiah 53.
0: Yeah.
3: And that's how that chapter starts off. So I just mm-hmm. kind of wanted to share a little piece of my testimony this week because that's what happened.
0: Yeah. Right.
3: I mean, God was real in my circumstance. He did that for me.
0: Right.
3: This
0: yeah.
3: week.
0: Yeah.
3: Thank you, Jesus.
0: And sometimes I think, and I do this, because I'm still figuring out all this spiritual being stuff, because it gets hard because we are in a fleshly world, and we do go to doctors, and we listen to other people's
1: yeah,
0: reports.
1: Yes.
0: And lately I've been thinking, well, if we can cast it all out and Jesus is going to heal us all, then what is the point of this? And then I keep referring back to what Donna always says, mm-hmm. is we have to crucify the flesh.
1: Right.
0: And the Lord keeps reminding me that, yes, I am the spiritual being, and in
1: right.
0: heaven it's going to be great, but I have stuff I have to deal with
1: exactly.
0: in the flesh here. And so
1: exactly.
0: it's just been helpful for me to realize that I am a spiritual being, but I am still in the flesh.
1: You live in a tent. You live in a
0: yes.
1: body. And we often say this in deliverance. And I say this to myself because I need to hear this myself.
3: Yeah, I say yes. this to myself,
1: just
3: too.
1: Just because we're in a position of ministry or deliverance, it doesn't mean we don't experience these things.
0: Right, yes.
1: But we have doctors for a reason. Luke
0: yeah.
1: was a doctor.
0: Amen.
1: You know, we deal with the flesh. And the doctor can tell you a fact about your body.
0: Yes.
1: I can see that
0: right.
1: Rachel has a thing on her shoulder.
0: Yeah.
1: You know, that's a fact.
0: Yeah.
1: We're not saying that the doctor's telling her a lie.
0: Right.
1: You know, it's a fact that, you know, I've been to the chiropractor this week. I've got a little curvature thing
0: yeah,
1: going
0: yeah.
1: on that causes me pain.
0: Get a little push on it, you know.
1: But here's the deal. Yes, that's a fact.
0: Mm-hmm.
1: The doctors are trained to tell you what they're trained that way, just like an auto mechanic is trained to tell you what's wrong with a car.
0: Right.
1: This is what's wrong with your body.
0: Yes.
1: I get that. I'm not denying that.
0: Right.
1: But the truth is,
0: yes,
1: by his stripes I'm healed.
0: Amen.
1: The Bible says
0: Hallelujah.
1: That no weapon formed against you shall prosper. Any tongue.
0: Amen.
1: Any tongue. It didn't say anybody's but the doctors.
0: That's right.
1: Any tongue that rises
3: tell
1: up against you in judgment, you shall condemn it.
0: Right.
3: Hallelujah.
1: When a doctor tells me something, write that down.
0: Right.
1: That's a judgment now. I can condemn it.
0: That's right.
1: In Jesus' name.
0: Right.
1: And I got the lady to take a picture. You know,
0: mm-hmm.
1: I took a picture of it
0: mm-hmm.
1: on my phone
0: mm-hmm.
1: just so I can condemn that
0: mm-hmm.
1: every day when I pray over
0: mm-hmm.
1: my neck and shoulder. Because my position where I work, it puts me in a place where I'm
0: right,
1: you know,
0: right.
1: and it hurts.
0: Hunchy.
3: And that's a piece of what's
1: right.
3: I understand.
1: You can put your finger and put your vision on that thing now and say, I condemn you in the name
0: right.
1: of Jesus.
0: In the name of Jesus.
1: And I have every right to do this because
0: Amen.
1: My God says that I am of a royal priesthood. I'm a spirit being, and this thing going on in my body is not the truth.
0: That's right.
1: And you can condemn it in Jesus'
0: That's
1: name.
0: That's right. So it really just boils down to what you choose to believe.
1: Accept, right.
0: You can believe the word of the Lord
1: mm-hmm.
0: or you can believe your flesh. Like, yes, it's real. It's true. It's there. We can see it. But that's fleshly. We in the spirit don't have to agree with that. And once you get that,
1: that was
0: it
1: the
0: clicks.
1: Biggest help for me when I was suffering with migraines
0: mm-hmm.
1: because a lot of these spiritual people would say, you don't have a headache. Right. It's all in your mind. It's
0: like,
1: all,
0: don't tell there, me. I'm pretty sure.
1: I don't have a headache. And right. then when our pastor got up and said, you know, you don't, we're not denying you have a headache.
0: Yes.
1: You just don't receive it.
0: That's right.
1: You know when you're in pain.
0: That's correct. Right.
1: And for you to sit there and say, oh, I'm not in pain, and the whole time your head's...
0: You're crying because it hurts so bad.
1: You know, you don't deny that the pain's there, but what you do is you deny it from having access to your spirit.
0: That's right.
1: And you deny it for that thing allowing a door for the enemy to come in, because that very thing can cause a spirit to come
0: yes.
1: in. If it did not start with a spirit, right. it can cause one to come in.
3: I got a confession. I've been wanting to say this since we started this show. We are live at 7:25. This is the first show I've been able to say.
0: Well, I'm glad Friday, you got it.
3: Friday night. We are broadcasting from New Wellington, Williston, surrounding CSRA
1: Hallelujah.
3: Area, and Carolina, Georgia. We got some shout outs
0: yes.
3: we want to do here, and each of you probably, y'all probably have, I just got on.
1: I'll have to tell
3: so
1: you.
3: So give us some shout outs.
0: I got them. All right, so Miss Iris Rose said, hey ladies.
3: Oh, sorry about the Miss camera, y'all.
0: Connie says, hey y'all, she
3: well,
0: misses
3: hey, my
0: us. Girl, we miss you so much.
1: Hey Connie, look at here.
0: That's right.
1: That's right.
0: Miss Betty Wade says, love
1: mama.
0: You ladies.
3: Hi, mama.
0: See.
3: Hey, mama.
0: Bill Turner says, hey my friends. Hello, Bill.
3: Hey, Brother Bill.
0: Yes.
1: Lib.
3: I got Walter saying, hello, ladies.
0: Oh, yes.
1: Hey,
0: oh, yes, Walter.
3: And he's wanting to say hello, y'all.
1: Hey.
3: Alvita Hi. Emmanuel says,
1: I
3: hello.
1: Rub your head, Walter.
3: I don't know if you're rubbing his head on that.
1: Okay. I don't have Facebook.
3: It's okay.
1: At the moment.
3: It's
1: I deactivated right. it temporarily.
0: That's all right. Sometimes you need a cleanse from social media.
1: Yeah, and we'll get... So that's our next topic.
3: The second part of this hour, we're also going to do a little 5 or 10 minute wrap-up on the month of February
1: okay.
3: and the subjects that we've had. So, you know, if you got any comments out there about the shows we've done for the month of February, mm-hmm. we want to hear about it. We want you to... weigh in on if you learned anything,
1: mm-hmm.
3: if you're interested in what has happened this month. We want to know about it.
1: Yeah. Right.
0: That's right. I love what we've been talking about, the love of God.
1: Love of God.
0: Me
3: it's
0: my favorite.
3: My favorite subject.
1: Before we get into that, can we just get
3: yeah.
1: this part
3: let's
1: over?
3: Do it. Let's
0: get
3: do it.
0: It.
1: About our week.
0: Yes, let's talk about our week.
1: Look at my picture. Y'all got to see it.
3: You come up with the coolest pictures.
0: I know. Love she it. Keeps us entertained. So
3: I think I've seen that one before. It's really
1: it makes
3: me
1: morning.
3: Think, it makes me think of a cat Yoda.
1: Yeah.
0: Yeah. That's my hair gotcha. When I wake up, honestly, though.
3: That's crazy.
0: Okay. So okay. I'm going to start us off about the week. So this week, the Lord was really showing me quite a few things, like with the spirit and the flesh and all that. But he was also pointing out taking every thought captive.
1: That's right.
0: And my thoughts have really been all over the place this week, and they
1: mm-hmm.
0: always are.
1: Mm-hmm.
0: Just because I'm an all-over-the-place kind of lady, if you talk to me, you'll know it. And so this week, I've been diligently trying to take every thought captive.
1: Right.
0: And the Lord has been doing such a beautiful job of showing me how to do that.
1: Mm-hmm.
0: When I'll be thinking or when I'll be praying, He has really been focusing
1: mm-hmm.
0: me. And it's all because I was intentional mm-hmm. and decided to diligently seek Him to
1: right.
0: do that.
1: Hallelujah.
0: And so that was super great. And the focus that He has given me has helped with school.
1: Hallelujah.
0: It's helped with reading. It's helped with everything, with my spiritual life, with praying, with all of that. So it wasn't just like a God thing. It evaporated into every part of my life, soaked in, and it's been so incredible to focus, and in that I've got rest.
1: Hallelujah.
0: And I've been walking around for a while really tired, but believing that the Lord would give me rest. And this week He showed me that His rest wasn't a nap, but
1: right.
0: it was a spiritual calming,
1: mm-hmm.
0: and the focus, taking every thought captive,
1: right,
0: began to calm my spirit, and I was able to just rest in Him.
1: Mm-hmm.
0: And it wasn't like a sleep thing. It was a God thing.
1: A peace
0: it was
1: thing.
0: It was wonderful, the peace that came when I intentionally thought about my thoughts and made sure that they were lining up with Scripture.
1: Hallelujah.
0: And made sure that they were lining up with the intentions of what I was doing at the time. And it was really cool. Like my workout, I wasn't even thinking about anything else, but like focusing on my abs and focusing on the muscle groups I was working. And it was so cool.
1: I gotta find mine first.
0: It was It was so cool. And in that, it just began to connect the rest, the focus, and it was so good. It was so good.
1: Well, when you were talking about holding every thought captive to the mm-hmm. obedience of Jesus Christ, I call that Jesus jail.
0: Yes.
1: I send those thoughts straight on to Jesus jail.
0: Amen.
1: And that's the only way I can explain that in deliverance, because sometimes when you start putting all that Christianese on it, people don't understand. Well, you just send them to Jesus jail.
0: Right.
1: And it's not, for me, mm-hmm. okay, it's not a natural thing.
0: No,
1: immediately when you get a bad thought, oh, I better send that thing to Jesus jail.
0: Yeah.
1: That is immediately.
2: Oh, you're saying J-A-I-L.
1: Yeah.
2: I thought you were saying jail, like
1: no, J-A-I-L, jail.
0: You mean G-E-L?
2: G-E-L.
1: Use okay. jail with Jesus.
2: What is
1: jail?
2: Jesus jail.
0: What do you mean? Lock them thoughts up.
1: Right. When you hold every thought captive to the obedience of Jesus Christ.
2: That's good. I like
1: my
2: that.
1: My terminology is send that thing to Jesus jail. Give it to Jesus. You know, if it don't line up with the
2: good.
1: Word of God,
2: I like that.
1: Get it out.
0: That's
1: lock
0: right.
1: it up. I have to visualize.
2: Yeah,
1: things.
2: That's good, though.
1: You know, I lock it up because my thought life has been so I don't even want to talk about it.
2: That's good. But see, you're talking about locking it up in the jail, in the prison, for me, I kick it. I kick it right. I punch it. I slap it. I kick it. And it's like I'm like that right there. That's Ephesians 6:26. We're going to wash that thing with the water
0: that's
2: of the word. Like I'm busy having an attitude. But like if y'all saw me in the spirit, y'all be like, oh, I thought she was crazy looking at her in the natural. Because there's just stuff going on in me that very seldom am I actually expressing.
0: Right.
2: Because I would probably get locked up.
1: Exactly.
2: But like when you were talking about holding those thoughts captive, the way God polished off helping me understand that I had gone too far in this, listening to what the doctor said, mm-hmm. and just to really believe him mm-hmm. for what his promises are. And I'm going to believe his report of what the doctor says.
0: That's
2: like that Ron Canole song. Mm-hmm. He polished off real nice by saying any vain imagination, anything that exalts itself above the knowledge of God.
0: Right.
2: Cast that booger down. Cast
0: that's
2: it off.
0: Right.
2: Get rid of it.
0: Yeah.
2: And that's really, since last night talking to Walter and walking through all today, I've really been praying that for everybody as I'm praying. Mm-hmm. I'm not just praying it for me.
0: Right.
2: I'm praying it like today I've done a lot of praying for my husband. I mean, he really needs it. And I didn't necessarily know, but 2 days ago God started me praying for him and mm-hmm. really just keeps calling me into prayer. And this afternoon, I started understanding why, because we had a conversation. I was like, wow, you know, this is really cool. Last night maybe I had a little bit of an idea, but I already knew that the struggle's real. You know, we all deal with things in our lives that just need Jesus.
0: That's right.
2: They need his.
1: And the thing about,
2: and I call it Jesus juice. That's why I was trying to understand what you were saying.
1: And all of that is an example of how the word becomes alive to us, because we have to use
0: That's right. And it's different for each one of us. That's what makes it a living organism, is because you heard it different and you heard it different and I heard it different. It was all the same stuff, but the Lord tailored it specifically for us. Like he uses workout references and sports references, because that's what I enjoy.
2: He uses sports references for me. Too. I'm always in a game.
0: It's so cool because he tailors, because he loves us so much. Mm-hmm. He makes it alive in our life.
1: Amen.
0: Yeah.
2: I just want to take 1 second here. It's 7:33. Father God, I lift to you the scattered remnant.
1: Hallelujah.
2: And I ask you, Father, to bring that scattered remnant together, to give them safe places for these armor bearers to gather.
1: Amen.
2: And for you to pour your glory out everywhere. Everywhere, Father.
1: Amen.
2: God, pour your glory out everywhere in Jesus' name.
1: We agree in Jesus' name.
2: Also want to say, those of you on Facebook or YouTube that are putting things in, if you're just watching and you're not commenting, we're not going to mention your name, because we just try to go by that rule. If you put a comment, we'll give you a shout out.
0: That's right.
2: But if you want to just watch and not be have a comment or a shout out, you can watch and be, you know, not louded out. And some people need that option.
0: Yeah.
2: So just wanted to say that, because we didn't say that in the beginning.
1: Right.
2: Because I was not together.
0: That's right. But this is a safe place, and we want all of our people to feel that.
2: And right. We welcome you to the Battle Ready family.
0: That's right.
2: The point of us being here is, even if you don't tell us what your prayer requests are, or reach out to one of us on Facebook, or reach out to one of us on Instagram, or wherever it is that you connect with Battle Ready, even if it's not us, we are trying to encourage you to connect with the people in your life that you trust, that you know will pray with you.
0: Amen.
2: And do it regularly.
0: Amen.
2: That's what brought each of the four of us together. And we miss you tonight too, Connie.
1: Yes,
2: because whenever switching over at the beginning, I asked Cassie, I said, can you go in there and switch that thing? She says, no.
0: But Brandon did.
2: But
0: thank
2: Brandon
0: you, Brandon.
1: I haven't
2: thank you,
1: even
2: Brandon.
1: Learned how to switch it either.
2: Shout out to Brandon
0: I mean,
2: for
0: I'm
2: switching
0: sure
2: us
0: I
2: over.
0: Could, but
1: this, but if if anybody could do that.
2: I could teach both of you. We'll just have to take turns.
0: If anybody can mess it up, me and Donna would be the ones to do it.
2: Connie will have to teach y'all what she does, and y'all have to teach her what y'all do, okay?
0: That's right. I got explicit now.
1: I want to learn it Prissy-like.
0: I'm getting educated.
2: Yeah, and y'all pray for Connie. She's still suffering. She's still hurting, but she's better.
0: She's healed in Jesus' name.
2: She's better than she was.
0: That's right.
2: No doubt. We're going to believe the report of the Lord.
1: Doing all that wrestling. She's walking around with a limp. Mm-hmm.
2: She said she was going with that angel.
0: That angel. Mm-hmm.
2: She said she's going to do nothing tomorrow. She's just really going to take seriously resting. And she's
0: ice, Connie, ice.
2: She said she's working the heat pad too.
0: Okay, that's good.
1: So I want to share real quick about my week.
2: Let's
1: if I can.
2: Yes.
1: I'm not going to get emotional, but...
0: Girl, I hit you.
1: The Lord has... Okay, when you are assigned to pray for somebody,
0: mm-hmm.
1: and in the past, when I've had particular assignments, I mean, knowing that I was assigned this person because I've seen them in a vision or see...
0: Yeah.
1: The devil polluted it.
0: Yes.
1: And now I have another opportunity for a similar assignment to pray for a person.
0: Mm-hmm.
1: But I can't get my hands on them. I can't really talk to them. But I know how I'm supposed to pray for this person.
0: Yeah.
1: And this week, I was called into intercession.
0: Mm-hmm.
1: But I wasn't sure that this was intercession because it felt so much like anxiety.
0: Yeah.
1: Because I used to suffer from anxiety and panic attacks.
0: Mm-hmm.
1: And I thought I had this figured out to know the difference between the anxiety and the need to go pray. But I got so caught up in my feelings that I didn't realize this was intercession.
0: Yeah.
2: Wow.
1: Until I get in my car and I'm just pouring it out for this person.
0: Mm-hmm.
1: And I wasn't even sure if it was for this person because I'm not talking to this person.
0: Right.
1: So I'm crying, I'm pouring it out. And then I find out today what it was all about.
2: Hallelujah, Jesus.
1: And what I am understanding is now is a lot of times when we are called into intercession for prayer for somebody is to keep it between you and God.
0: Yes.
1: Keep it quiet. Keep it safe.
0: Yes.
2: Hallelujah.
1: Because when you don't, you can tell certain people, but...
0: Yeah.
1: Just be careful who you share with because the enemy can use that and pollute it in your own self.
0: Yes.
1: And that was one thing I learned this week.
0: Mm-hmm.
1: The other thing is I'm still fighting some emotions, struggling with some emotions because I am going through a divorce. Just everybody that don't know that, okay, I'm going through a divorce. It's been a 3-year-long separation. My heart's been, kind of wrenched out.
0: Mm-hmm.
1: But I'm coming on the other side of it.
0: Amen.
1: And I'm still grieving some things. But a lot of the things that I was delivered from, that I sat in a chair for 4 to 6 hours, that I have been being free from over the past 3 years, have tried to use that to come back in.
0: Yes.
1: Mm-hmm. And I have fought that thing this week.
0: Hallelujah.
1: I'm an overcomer.
0: Amen.
1: Of it. But God woke me. I was up at 4 o'clock this morning. Y'all know that.
0: That's
1: they call it the witching hour. That's when the witches like to work. You know, that's when my God likes to work too.
2: Hallelujah.
1: He wakes me up. Well, I was up at 4:30 this morning and I don't know who it was, but there was a little meme I read. God will send you a prophet.
0: He sure will.
1: He will send you a prophet, even if it's on Instagram or Facebook. But I got a word from a prophet. This thing, and I think I posted it, but this thing will not break you.
0: Mm-hmm.
1: This will not prevail against you. That was the long and short
2: Hallelujah.
1: Of it.
2: Hallelujah.
0: Amen.
1: And God told me right there, right then, he said, this thing that you've been fighting, thinking was coming from the devil,
0: Hallelujah.
1: And breaking things off of you
2: Hallelujah.
1: Through this.
0: Yes.
1: So there I am crying, just like spraying this stuff off of me. And at the same time, God is holding me.
0: Yeah.
1: And I'm just so thankful for what God is doing in me because I had this conversation with God. I don't know if y'all have these things. Excuse me, my nose is itching, y'all.
2: Thank you, Jesus.
1: I scratched my nose.
2: Thank you, Jesus. Thank you, Jesus.
1: Right there on the camera. Anyway.
2: Don't nobody care.
1: I had this conversation with God in my prayer time that I'm not always the most disciplined at, but I'm getting better.
0: Mm-hmm. Aren't we all?
1: I said, God, I don't even want to talk to you right now. But but I have to.
0: That's right.
1: I don't even want to go do deliver. This is right before the deliverance conference thing, whatever we called it.
0: Mm-hmm.
1: I don't want to do it, but I have to.
0: I'm glad you did.
2: Yeah, and the whole time he's thinking, but it don't really
1: matter.
2: And I'm crying
1: and going, but I have to. And then I said, I don't even want to do the flags, but I have to. I don't even want to do the radio, but I have to. And I'm just crying because I'm to the point now where I know no matter what my flesh wants to do, I cannot turn back.
0: That's right.
1: I cannot breathe. I know now that if I turn away, not necessarily from, sometimes you got to put some ministry down. I'm not saying that.
0: Right.
1: Sometimes you got to put some things down and take a physical rest.
0: That's right. You need a nap sometimes.
1: But I know I cannot walk away from God.
0: Amen.
1: I will die.
0: That's right.
1: And I'm to that point where I'm so 155% dependent on Him.
0: Yeah. Yeah.
1: And that's where I've been this week.
2: So we got 20 minutes.
1: Hallelujah.
0: That's a good place to be.
2: And
0: we got 20 minutes.
2: We got 20 minutes left.
1: What have y'all been talking for 40 minutes?
0: It goes
2: We're going to move right into Cassie. You feel like you've shared what you needed to about this week?
0: Sure, yeah.
2: You have? You're done?
0: Yeah.
2: All right, so let's talk about this month of February.
0: Oh, what a month.
2: Now, let me tell you, you know, I love talking about the love of the Father.
0: Me too.
2: And how much He has done for us. And I feel like we've covered a lot of that already.
1: Mm-hmm.
2: But what I want to do is focus for just about 10 minutes on the shows we've done this month.
0: Mm-hmm.
2: And the whole thing about Cupid.
0: Yeah.
2: How many people, you know, really had done their homework and understood about Cupid before we knew we were going to be talking about that in February.
0: Right.
2: I know that there were people in the studio that, you know, kind of quirked an eyebrow here and there when they started finding out what the spirits were that were tied to this celebration or, you know, tradition of man, I'm going to call it.
0: Mm-hmm. Mm-hmm.
2: You know, in thinking that, you know, Cupid's this cute little thing.
0: Yeah.
2: And Connie, we really appreciate you giving us
1: that very informative.
2: The breakdown of that story.
1: I just knew I didn't like Cupid.
0: That's right. I love to learn, and she delivered it well.
2: She's an excellent teacher.
0: She sure is.
2: You know, so here's what I want to say about that. If you've got any questions or have recognized any of this stuff in your life that maybe you just didn't realize where it came from, but you knew, you know, this is an issue or something was exposed, we've had several people come forward and say, you know, I never even knew.
0: Right.
2: And I've experienced this at home. I've experienced that at home. This is a struggle in my marriage.
1: Mm-hmm.
2: This has been a real struggle for me.
1: Mm-hmm.
2: So if that's the case, I just want to throw out there, you know, spiritualfreedomnetwork.com is a place that can help you with that if you cannot deal with it by yourself.
0: That's right.
2: Mm-hmm. And most of us can't. I've been through deliverance several times. Each one of us is going to be real and say we have because I don't want no demon in me, on me, or anywhere near me.
0: That's
1: get
0: right.
1: off me, get out of
0: get
1: me.
0: Get thee behind me, Satan.
2: And I know because I serve the living God that they are assigned to take me out.
0: Right.
2: Their mission is to stop me.
1: Right.
2: So any Christian who doesn't see that or understand that and operate in that understanding is already suffering some defeats that they may not know how to fight.
0: That's right.
2: So just want to throw out there spiritualfreedomnetwork.com and also want to give the number 803-761-7233. If you don't want to go to the website or you don't have access to the website, call the number. Somebody will call you back in 24, 48 hours.
1: Mm-hmm.
2: They'll get back with you. If it's a really desperate situation, you know, tag one of us on Facebook and we can try to help make sure they understand to get back in touch with you if it's not, if it's a, you know, quickly, you need quick response.
0: Yeah.
2: Because we all find ourselves in what I call emergencies.
1: Yeah. Right.
2: You just need a lifeline, need somebody to talk to. You know?
1: Right.
2: And it doesn't matter what the name is, if it's suicide, you know, there's a suicide hotline.
1: Mm-hmm.
2: Spiritual Freedom Network can deal with
0: Amen.
2: That.
1: That's right.
2: So
1: that's
2: no matter what it is going on in your life, it's got to do with your spirit man.
0: Right.
2: Got to do with your mind, body, and your soul. What,
1: that's right.
2: What makes you up as a person.
0: Mm-hmm.
2: You need help.
0: Yeah. Right. I mean, I was there Friday. Yeah, last Friday. I felt so under attack and I felt so alone. And I was like, God, I can't do this. I can't do this. Mm-hmm. I need, and I couldn't call anybody because I was doing something. And he said, don't worry, honey. I got people praying.
2: Hallelujah.
0: And I was like, thank you, Lord. And then I talked to people. I talked to the people that he had praying for me. And they were like, I don't know why. I just went into prayer at this time on Friday.
2: Hallelujah.
0: And I said, I'm the reason why. Thank you for doing that for me and being obedient.
1: Right.
0: And so if you're in a position where you feel like you can't reach out for help or something, you're busy or whatever, just know that the Lord knows every need and He has someone praying for you. Mm-hmm. Whatever that looks like, He has someone on their knees for you.
1: And you, I just had this thought, you mm-hmm. know, I have them squirrely thoughts, but yeah. You know, we are in the army of God.
0: Yes.
1: And God chooses to operate through us together.
4: Hallelujah.
1: You know, he no man is an island. Right. I don't know why He does that. I mean, He put Adam in the garden and he had to have Eve because he couldn't, none of those other animals could satisfy Adam to be his mate. So he wants us to be in relationship
0: right.
1: with one another.
0: A community.
1: And but there's a bigger picture.
0: Yes.
1: Because me, mm-hmm. okay, you, will reign, this blows my mind.
4: Hallelujah.
1: Will reign and rule with Christ.
0: Amen.
1: One day.
0: Mm-hmm. Amen.
1: Mm-hmm. And He needs to know what He's working with.
0: That's right.
1: This
0: he needs
1: is
0: to trust
1: training
0: us.
1: Day.
0: That's right.
1: You know, and I had that thought. Right now we're limited to our bodies and, oh, I got a feeling I need to pray for Cassie.
0: Yeah.
1: But in that day, Cassie got a thought she needs me, I'm right there.
2: Poof.
1: Boom.
2: I can't
1: right
2: wait.
1: There. And that's how it's going to be.
2: Well, right here, I need to talk to the intercessors for just a second because yeah. you went there, okay?
1: Yeah, I
2: got
1: go there.
2: I got to do it, okay? There's people out here that are listening to us or will listen to this on Facebook or
0: right.
2: find this on YouTube and I just, or Battle Ready, I mean, on Instagram. And I just need to say, those of you out there that are intercessors and you find yourself in your closet praying and other people don't know it,
0: mm-hmm.
2: the Lord said to me about a year ago, so we've been doing this show, this is the 29th show, so that's more than half of a year because we got 52 weeks in a year. So I need you to know that about 6 months before we started this show, the Lord said to me, the time of travailing has returned.
0: Amen.
2: And if you Jesus. Read anything about past revivals or intercessors that have sought God on behalf of people groups, there are places where they might be on their knees in Mississippi, but
1: right.
2: they find themselves in a desert in Africa.
0: Yeah.
2: They find themselves in a jungle in
0: right.
2: the Congo. Here's the thing. Wherever it is, the Lord calls you to be on your knees in prayer, mm-hmm. to be serious with Him in prayer. Mm-hmm. Intercessors, I'm speaking to you.
1: Mm-mm.
2: Respond to His call because
0: Amen.
2: We are in the hour where it matters that you will, even if everybody around you is chatterboxing you and talking to you.
0: Yes.
2: You in your prayer language, you and just under your breath, just enough for you to hear it
0: That's
2: is
0: right.
2: enough to send shockwaves through mm-hmm. the spirit realm. Through
1: Amen.
2: The spirit world. So I just want to encourage you.
0: That's right.
2: Even if no one else is listening or cares to hear what you have to say, because
1: Hallelujah.
2: I have been in that spot for the majority of my life. Mm-hmm. I'm just encouraging you to spend that time with the Lord because we all stand before an audience of one.
0: That's right.
2: And so I just encourage you to do that, to pray
0: right.
2: in Jesus' name.
0: And your obedience creates an encounter. But it's not just for you. That encounter, yes, is for you. You're in it. You are with the Father. But that encounter is reaching other people. He didn't ask you to pray for Him because the
1: right.
0: Lord doesn't need our prayers. He asked you to pray for other people
1: mm-hmm.
0: so that they may know Him, that they may come to know
1: right.
0: that He is the Savior of the world, that He died on the cross for us, that His blood atones for our sins,
1: mm-hmm.
0: and that His love is so extravagant
1: mm-hmm.
0: and it doesn't make sense. That's why we are called to pray, because
1: right.
0: there is a war for souls.
1: That's right.
0: And we need to get in on it.
1: And don't be afraid to pray.
0: That's right.
1: The impossible, what seems to be impossible prayers.
0: Amen.
1: I have prayed things. I'm like, Lord,
0: how
1: who
0: you
1: am I to pray? You know, things that go on in the world.
0: Right.
1: That we have no natural influence on what they do in the UK or in what is that, United Nations?
0: Nations,
1: what
0: yeah.
1: the decisions they
0: mm-hmm.
1: make.
0: Right.
1: The decisions they make at the White House. We have no way in the natural to influence.
0: That's right. I'm just a little
1: pray.
0: Old me.
1: But when we pray.
0: Amen.
1: And when that thing happened a couple of weeks ago with Iran and the missiles and all this other stuff, immediately the devil wanted to put fear in me.
0: That's right.
1: I said, oh, no. I went outside my house, walked around my yard, and I prayed, and I spoke to those things over there.
2: Yes,
1: and all this other stuff. And the devil would say, who do you think you are praying prayers like that? I'm a child of the
2: king. Oh, the devil has said that to me,
0: that's
2: too.
0: Yes. Right. Okay, he's
1: I can pray because, you know, God says, is my arm too short or my ear deaf where I can't hear?
0: No. Hallelujah.
1: You know,
0: he's listening.
1: I can't reach down.
0: That's right.
1: Well, who is asking God to reach? He's looking for intercessors.
0: That's
1: He's
0: right.
1: looking to
0: That's
1: and fro. Right. He's looking for us.
0: Mm-hmm. He works
1: and
0: on our prayers.
1: Are we cooperating
0: right.
1: with the Holy Ghost and praying those prayers that seem to be impossible?
0: That's right.
2: One of the conversations that I've had with Connie about this very topic, and the devil saying to me, you know, who do you think you are?
1: Exactly.
2: What is this? And before I even thought about it, I came back with, well, not everybody can be the eye. Everybody can be the finger.
0: That's right.
2: God's talking to me, and I'm going to pray.
0: That's
2: I'm
0: right.
2: going to pray. I mean, it was like I just started arguing right back with him and letting him know that it didn't matter what he said.
0: Right.
2: I know I'm part of that body.
0: That's right. right.
2: I know I'm
0: that's right.
2: you know, and there's a difference in knowing and being able to proclaim it.
0: Mm-hmm. That's right.
2: Declare it is one thing, but proclaiming it means I'm sticking this thing out.
1: Exactly.
0: That's right. Yeah. The Lord showed me a couple summers ago, I was at the beach, and he said, I need you to pray. And so I started praying, and he was like, whatever you ask, I'll give you. And I said, okay, we'll make the water come all the way up and touch me. And I was pretty far up.
2: Thank
0: so
2: you,
0: the
2: Jesus.
0: Water came all the way up and touched me. And I said, okay, now don't let the water come half that distance. And it didn't.
2: Mm.
0: And people can say, you know, that's just how the tide works. But that's not how the tide works.
2: No, it's
0: right.
2: not.
0: That's not how the tide works. And my father told me that whatever I asked that I would have,
2: right.
0: I just have to ask.
1: And what we've been hearing a lot about here lately, the importance of signs and personal signs.
0: Yes.
1: And a lot, God has given me a lot of personal signs that I only know what they mean.
0: Right.
1: And that's why when I say keep it quiet, keep it safe, because a lot of times when we go talk, well, God, show me this, God, show me that, people can pollute it.
0: That's right.
1: And try to unsupernaturalize it, whatever
0: right.
1: y'all want to say it.
0: Yeah.
1: Try to rationalize it.
2: Unsupernaturalize it.
0: Lie about it.
2: We're going to put that word
1: that's
2: out
1: my
2: there.
1: Word. But they try to talk
0: that's
1: it.
0: That's right.
1: But I know God showed that
0: that's
1: to
0: right.
1: me.
0: Yeah.
1: And he will give you personal signs if you ask. And it
0: Amen.
1: Doesn't mean, you know, Jesus said in the adulterous generation seeks for a sign. That does for people who believe.
0: Yes.
1: The Bible says those things follow us.
0: Right.
1: So I expect to turn back and see a sign.
0: That's
1: I
0: right,
1: expect
0: Jesus.
1: Signs and wonders to follow me.
0: That's right. right.
1: When I lay hands on the sick,
0: they
1: will
0: be
1: recover
0: healed.
1: Because
0: Amen.
1: That's what the Bible says.
2: All right,
0: that's right.
2: So I got a couple shout outs here. Bob Llewellyn says, hello.
0: Hello.
2: I also have some people here in the feed that haven't commented, but I can see you that are my friends.
1: Okay.
2: Harley said, love y'all bunches.
1: Oh,
0: she's so precious.
2: Yes, she's awesome.
0: Yeah.
2: Iris Rose said, please pray for my Aunt Roma. She has breast cancer. So,
1: oh,
2: Father
1: no.
2: God, right now we lift to you her Aunt Roma, and we say,
1: in Jesus' name.
2: Just like what we've seen with our own eyes and the miracles that we have seen as the truth has been preached,
1: Amen.
2: We have seen the miracle of someone walking in with cancer and walking out without it. So
0: Amen.
2: We pray that same prayer for her
0: Amen.
2: Aunt Roma. And we ask you, Father, Amen. That if it is something that she would receive, Father, that you would build her faith and the faith of people around her, that we pray, God. We
0: Thank
2: know
0: you.
2: Your word. Says yes and amen. That she can be free and doesn't have to live with that.
0: That's right.
2: In Jesus'
0: right.
2: name. We
0: Jesus
2: plead your blood, Jesus,
0: name.
2: Over Aunt Roma.
0: Thank
2: and we
0: you.
2: Ask you, Father, to do a mighty miracle
1: and
2: in her
1: every
2: life.
1: Cancer
0: Thank
1: cell
0: you,
1: to die right now.
2: Hallelujah.
1: In Jesus' name.
2: That's right.
0: We,
1: Aunt Roma,
2: break every
1: go
2: word
1: out
2: curse spoken over
1: naturally.
2: Her.
1: Naturally. No cancer is going to take
0: That's
1: her
0: right.
1: out.
0: That's right.
1: Jesus
0: That's
1: name.
0: Right.
2: All right.
0: Hallelujah.
2: Betty Wade says, great show, ladies.
1: Hey, Mama.
2: Sarah Johnson says, hello.
0: Hello.
2: I'm so glad you're here, Sarah. It's great to see you.
0: And we appreciate everybody watching, because if you weren't watching, we would just be talking to each other.
2: And even if you're watching and you didn't make a comment, we appreciate you
0: yes.
2: out there.
0: Yes.
2: You can connect with us and get your prayer requests out there, or just connect with somebody around you.
0: That's
2: connect
0: right.
2: with your spouse. Connect with a sibling. Someone in the landscape of your life wants to pray with you. Just start asking questions or
0: That's
2: ask other
0: right.
2: people, you know, hey, will you just remember me? And the one who does it right then, that's the one you want to connect
1: that's
2: with.
1: Exactly right.
2: That's the one
1: right.
2: you want to connect with and
0: yeah.
2: say, hey, let's do this once a week. Let's do this
1: mm-hmm.
2: every 3 days. Let's
1: mm-hmm.
2: do this Let's do this.
0: Yeah, it's about community. I mean, Paul taught Timothy that so much. It's about community. It's about who God has placed around you. And if you're just standing out there by yourself, you're an easy target for the devil to take out. Like lionesses attacking their prey, they go for the weakest link.
2: That's right.
0: The small one that they can isolate from the pack. And I don't want to be that. Mm-hmm. I want to be surrounded by my brothers and sisters that are going to uphold me when
2: I'm
0: not ready
2: to fight. And if both of you have been feeling like you can't do this, you didn't want to do this on Friday night, I mean, I'm hearing you both say that. I know that that's been a piece of every person I've been talking to for the last couple of weeks. Everybody's feeling that.
0: That's right.
2: leadership, right down to someone who just doesn't think what they're doing is important.
0: Right.
2: So just want to encourage you. And right now, I want to pray over each of you who have experienced that feeling. Father God, I lift to you every one of them. I lift to you their hearts, their purposes in their life. And I ask you, Father God, to silence the voice of the enemy in their lives and break every word curse spoken over them, even the things they've allowed themselves to say. Mm-hmm. Me too, God. Anything I've allowed myself to say, I break the word curse now in Jesus' name. And I ask you, Father God, to illuminate the things in their lives and in our lives, in my life, Father God, that point towards you.
0: Amen.
2: Like signs and wonders and miracles. You know, we have street signs and know to stop, Father. So your signs are just like those street signs that say go, the ones that say stop.
0: That's so help.
2: Sometimes that's a person that's a sign. Sometimes it's a situation. Sometimes it's a decision. So Father God, help us to recognize the signs in our lives, the personal signs, the corporate signs. And while we're on the subject, Father, I ask you to loose your Holy Ghost in their situation.
0: Thank you.
2: The people around them, the people that they're praying for, every person on their map, on the landscape of their life, Father God, we just lift them to you now in Jesus' name.
0: That's right.
1: I do want to speak to that feeling of you're alone, you're tired, I know I'm not the only one.
0: Right, right.
1: You've been doing the right things. You've been doing the God things. You've been obedient, for the most part, obedient.
0: Right.
1: You know, who's obedient 100% of the time?
0: Nobody.
1: You're a liar.
0: Jesus.
1: But, you know.
2: Jesus.
1: So, but you've been doing the right things. You've been really striving for God, and it feels like nothing is moving.
2: Hallelujah.
1: And I have been there, and I'm exhausted.
0: Yeah, yeah.
2: And you've been under attack in your body,
1: exactly.
2: Your physical body. You've had a cold, the season, hot, cold weather back and forth. There's all kind of things that's come against the people of God.
1: This is something you, and I put the scripture up. This is something you need to remind the enemy of. When
2: Hallelujah.
1: He tells you that nothing's going to change, it's always going to be this way. No, you're a liar.
0: Amen.
1: Because the Bible says, it is written, eye hath not seen, nor ear heard, neither have entered into the heart of man the things which God hath prepared for them that love him.
0: Amen.
2: Hallelujah. And I got to tell you something right there.
1: Mm-hmm.
2: Every time I read that scripture or anybody mentions anything about it, I audibly hear, more than you think.
1: Hallelujah.
0: That's right.
2: Hope or imagine.
1: That's right.
2: God's got things planned for us.
0: That's right.
1: It doesn't just mean
0: heaven. It means here.
1: And we can have that life now.
0: That
2: scripture
0: life.
2: Verse was what?
0: Yes.
2: What was that scripture verse?
1: Amen.
2: First Corinthians
1: 2 and 9. And the other one I like to war with is Jeremiah 29 and 11. And yes, we understand that he's talking to the nation of Israel, but I am engrafted in.
0: That's right. He's talking to me.
1: The whole Abrahamic covenant. I'm there, brother. And so that word is for me. For
0: That's
1: I
0: right.
1: know the thoughts that I think toward you, says the Lord. Thoughts of peace and not of evil, to give you a future and a hope.
0: Amen.
1: And anytime the enemy wants to come in and tell you, you know, you're always going to be this way. You're always going to be stuck. You're not going to get any better. You just keep striving for the kingdom of God, and you're going to be, this year's going to be the same as last year.
0: Oh, I rebuke that,
1: you know,
0: in the name of Jesus.
1: You have to come, exactly.
2: That's it, girl.
0: That's right.
1: You have to come back with the word of God. Get
0: That's
1: out
0: right.
1: of your feelings and
0: That's
1: come
0: right.
1: back with these words that says, you know, he has good plans
0: Amen.
1: For me.
0: Amen.
1: Because he says so.
0: Yeah.
1: And I can't even imagine what he has planned for me.
2: That's 2 minutes.
0: Right. That's
2: we got
0: right.
2: 2 minutes.
0: Yeah.
2: Time to say goodbye.
1: Goodbye.
2: The song we're going out with is No Longer a Slave. God added a verse in this song for me several years ago at the end where it says, I'm no longer a slave to fear.
1: Hallelujah.
2: I am a child of God. He added, I'm no longer a slave.
1: Amen.
2: I am a child of God. Because see, we got to crucify that flesh every
0: That's
2: day.
0: Right.
1: That's right.
2: And he needed me to understand it and put it in perspective in a nice tight package that it was me.
1: Mm-hmm.
2: And that I need to crucify my flesh, but not look at it like a verse, not look at it like the problems that I have to look at it myself.
0: Right. Mm-hmm. Me.
2: Every day. Every minute sometimes.
0: Yeah, that's right.
2: I'm just not going to be a slave to self.
0: That's right. And the Bible, one thing, to go back to what you're saying, Donna, the Bible says not to be weary in well-doing.
1: Exactly.
0: And that's what I've been clinging to, because stuff hasn't shifted. Stuff hasn't changed. Mm-hmm. But my father told me that he is doing it.
1: Exactly.
0: And so be encouraged by that today, that you are free. You are not a slave. Mm-hmm. And you don't have to be weary. You can soar with the eagles, like it says in Isaiah.
1: Those who wait upon the Lord shall renew their strength.
0: That's right.
1: Rise up on wings as eagles. Hallelujah.
0: That's right. Amen.
1: They shall walk and not faint, run and not be weary. Is that how it goes?
2: So neither one of y'all know how to switch this thing over, right? I'm going to get up.
0: Okay.
2: I'm going to get up and go do it. Y'all going to have to keep talking.
0: That's right. We love you guys, and we thank you for watching, and we hope that something that was said today blessed you, touched your life, taught you how to fight for Christ and fight for your life.
1: Next week, we will not be in the studio.
0: That's right.
1: Hopefully, we'll be streaming live at the event.

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2: Get ready, because coming up next is Between the Pages with Bill and Dana Turner. Psalm 112. Praise ye the Lord. Blessed is the man that feareth the Lord, that delighteth greatly in his commandments.
3: Hi, everyone. This is Dana.
2: And this is Bill.
3: Thank you for joining us this month for Between the Pages for a brand new book review. Bill, why don't you tell everybody what our book is this month?
2: All right. Our book for this month is Out of the Devil's Cauldron, A Journey from Darkness to Light. And it's by John Ramirez. It deals with Santeria religion, I guess is the only way to describe it. And John Ramirez is from New York City. And for 25 years, he served Satan. And it tells how he became a third-level priest.
3: Yes, that's right. Mm-hmm.
2: In this cult. And it also tells how he got out of it and started serving the Lord. So.
3: And, you know, this started at the age of 9 with him. His aunt actually introduced him to it. And I think that's when he was, I think he said at age 9, he was called to be trained for Satan's army. And he lived it for 25 years.
2: I mean, to me, it's just hard to believe that this actually goes on in this country. But
3: yes,
2: according to him, it's all over.
3: Well, it's like he says, you know, the spiritual realm is even more real than the physical realm that we're sitting here, and that everything starts in the spiritual realm.
2: Right, right. The book itself is a short read. It's only 200 and some odd pages. It's a quick read. It really, he tells some wild stuff. I think one of the wildest stuff is he would go to bed at night, and like in his dreams, he would leave his body and travel through all the boroughs of New York, just casting spells and whatnot on them. And he said the only neighborhoods he couldn't do anything with were the Christian neighborhoods, where the people in the neighborhood had prayed the neighborhood up, more or less. And in the dreams, they would come out and chase him out of the neighborhood.
3: Yes.
2: So I thought that was pretty cool.
3: It's pretty interesting the way he described that, you know, because he said that if they even went and tried to cast these spells or whatever rituals they would do, and they would enter into these neighborhoods where it's high crime and high prostitution and all the different things like that, he said, you know, people think that that's just because it's a bad neighborhood.
2: Right.
3: They
2: now
3: don't even realize that these people have been in doing this and casting these spells and whatever else it is they do, you know, to bring that kind of stuff over those neighborhoods. And
2: because he said something about a Christian would go to church for a couple hours and they would pray all night long.
3: Yeah, he said that he was very what's the word to use, not disappointed but surprised, I guess, that when he became a Christian, he would, he said, you know, Christian churches may last for 2 hours. He said, but when he was in the satanic part of what he was doing for 25 years, he said they would get together at like 5 in the evening and pray all night long to Satan until 7 in the morning. And he said, you can barely, you know, keep a Christian church, you know, people there for 2 hours.
2: Yeah, the thing that blew my mind is he would go to church. He would go to a Christian church and sit there, mm-hmm. and the whole time he would, you know, be, I guess, casting curses and spells and all that.
3: Right. He said that they would go and sit in the churches and try for that, and he said that they would do their best to break the unity in the church. You know, he said that Christians need to realize that there's a war taking place, and they would do everything they can to discredit the cross and separate you from the cross of Jesus Christ. And that was their main goal when they would go into churches. It's amazing to me when you read this book, everything, the length that they go through for what they believe in.
2: And what amazes me again is, number one, is huge. Number two, I mean, these people would cast spells and people would die from it. People would lose their job from them. I mean, it worked. According
3: yeah, it's
2: to,
3: real.
2: You know, the believers. So It's out.

0: there, and it's rampant. So we as Christians have to, number one, know about what's going on, and number two, we've got to prepare ourselves. Because, I mean, it's a war. It's spiritual warfare.
1: That's exactly what it is. And, you know, I think that's the very important part in Ephesians when Paul tells us to put our armor on every day, that we are to spiritually put our armor on that Christ gave us to protect us, you know, because we're fighting not against flesh and blood. And he makes that very clear in this book. This book is about his journey and how he lived it and operated. And he says as a soldier in Satan's army. And, you know, he said that the church today is preaching people happy, but not preaching people free. They're not, you don't see healings and deliverances and people being set free. Because I think a lot of the churches do not think that the spiritual warfare is real.
0: And it is. It is really real.
1: Yeah.
0: So we need to get ourselves prayed up. And I've been saying it since we started this. Prayer is the most important thing. You've got to keep yourself prayed up. And be open to supernatural stuff happening in your life. There's no such thing as coincidence. It all, you know, revolves around the supernatural.
1: That's exactly right. You know, and he also said, and I like this, and this is so true. He said, the devil is doing his best to try to stop the destiny and what God has, you know, intended for you in your life. And it's, you know, John Ramirez says that he goes around to speaking engagements, and there's websites, and we'll give all that shortly. But, you know, he says that he wants to educate the church and that we need to watch what we speak because we become what we speak, and we need to walk out our Christianity daily and spend time in prayer and staying connected to God because, as a former evangelist said at our church, he said, if there be no connection, I can do nothing for you. And that's so true. When you read this book and you see the time that they put in and sacrifices and all the things they did to Satan, that we as Christians should at least, at the very least, spend our time in prayer and study of the Word to guard ourselves.
0: Yeah, because this fellow was a Santeria high priest. He said for 25 years he served his master, which was Satan, and with total devotion until his encounter with someone who was greater than any witchcraft spell he had ever cast, meaning Jesus Christ.
1: Right.
0: So that tells you, number one, Jesus is real. Number two, I mean, when you speak his name, you have power and authority. Because it woke this guy up who was, I mean, totally devoted to Satan. I mean, it broke the darkness and filled him with light. Right now, Dana, how about let's take a break and hear a word from our sponsor.
1: That sounds good. Hey, Bill, did you know they have a new Christian bookstore in the Aiken Mall called Fully Armored Apparel and Accessories?
0: No, I didn't. Have you been to it?
1: Actually, I have been to it. I've met the owners, Sam and Katrina Buffkin. They are very nice people.
0: Excellent. What all they have?
1: Well, they have books and CDs and DVDs, home decor, accessories, jewelry, apparel. They even have a children's corner.
0: Oh, well, that's nice. And you know I like books.
1: That's right. They even have a Facebook page.
0: Now, if I need something, can they order it if they don't have it?
1: Absolutely. They will be happy to help you in whatever you are looking for.
0: Sounds good. I'm going to have to go check them out.
1: Yes, check them out. They're located in the Aiken Mall at 2441 Whiskey Road, and their phone number is 803-226-9009. And be sure and tell them that Bill and Dana from Between the Pages sent you.
0: We are back, and once again, thank you to our sponsor. And the book we've been reviewing this week has been Out of the Devil's Cauldron, A Journey from Darkness to Light. And it's written by John Ramirez, who was a high priest in the Santeria religion. John, according to the back of his book, John Ramirez is a sought-out speaker by many who want to hear of his involvement in the highest levels of the occult and how he got out. He speaks at churches, schools, rallies, and conferences, both secular and Christian, and has been a featured guest on TV and radio programs. He can also be reached at johnramirez.org. Now, Dana's got something special for you.
1: Well, I'm really excited about this. We're going to sneak in a second book this week because this is from a local author. His name is Dr. James Fent, and the book is entitled Deliverance, Breaking the Chains of Darkness, The Complete Story of Deliverance. Now, this book is just a compilation of 25 years of ministry.
0: Experience
1: in this. Dr. Fenton have been in the mission field. They've pastored. And this is not something they started out. He said this is something was kind of dropped in their lap, this ministry that they started in. Now, Dr. Fenton and his wife, Marty, are precious people, and they also have a website. You can reach them at Sabaoth, S-A-B-A-O-T-H, ministries.org. And you can order this book, I believe it's $20. And it's a very, very interesting book if you are interested in the supernatural and deliverance.
0: And deliverance, right. He deals with Christians that are oppressed by various things. They're struggling with past hurts, bitterness, lack of forgiveness, depression, illness, addiction, or just plain feeling defeated in life. I mean, who of y'all out there hadn't just felt defeated at some point?
1: At some point, you got that right.
0: And that's the spirit. We blame a lot of stuff on ourselves and other people. And, you know, first thing we do is go to a doctor and get some drugs to make us feel better, which, you know, that's needed. I'm not dissing that. Some people do need help with drugs. Other people, they need to be delivered because they're
1: exactly.
0: oppressed by, you know, they're oppressed by spirits.
1: Right.
0: Some people call them demons. I prefer a spirit, the word spirit, but that's neither here nor there.
1: That's right.
0: It's real. So
1: it's real. That's right. And this manual on the back, and I love this way it says, it said, this is a comprehensive Bible-based study about the ministry of deliverance as established by Jesus Christ. And I want to interject right here. Once I started reading this book and we started going to these conferences and learning this, I started in the book of Matthew and went through Matthew, Mark, and Luke and actually just read the life and the walk of Jesus during his ministry. And just to see how much he really did cast demons out and set people free. And it wasn't
0: like a third, right?
1: Yeah, it was like a third of his ministry. It was pretty amazing to me. And it, you know, this book includes that, and it includes a wide variety of related topics. One of the biggest questions is, can a Christian have a demon?
0: Right.
1: How demons enter, the origin of Satan and demons, generational curses, spiritual warfare, the believer's authority, which I think we have completely forgotten in
0: Amen.
1: Today's church, ministry to children, the deliverance process, and much more. Fantastic book.
0: Yeah, I've read several books on deliverance and spirits and oppression, and I have to say that this is just a remarkable, easy-read book that, I mean, it opened my eyes quicker than the rest of the books. And I've read probably two other books. They were a little bit hard to read, and I really didn't understand where it was going. But Dr. Fent, I mean, he puts it out there in simple terms, and it's just a great book. If you want to learn about this, some people, you know, debunk it immediately.
1: Right.
0: Others, you know, it takes a little time because I was skeptical at first because I didn't understand. All I heard was demons and casting out, and I'm thinking, you know, I'm not possessed. There's no way I'm not possessed with anything. And then I realized they were talking about oppression and the basic things that we go through. And, you know,
1: well, he gives
0: spirits.
1: Yeah, he gives some great examples and insights in the book. And a lot of them, they like to call it demonization, not possession, because possession means ownership.
0: Right.
1: And when you are a born again Christian, Jesus Christ owns you.
0: Exactly.
1: You cannot be owned by the enemy. But however, we do have places in our mind and will and emotions that the enemy can torment us. And if we open up doorways and allow them to come in, then it's at that point
0: you're gonna get tormented.
1: And it doesn't take away your Christianity. So you know, when I hear people say Christians cannot have demons or spirits, I'm dumbfounded, because you read all through the scriptures several examples of people that were at the time they were the covenant, you know, of Abraham.
0: Right, right.
1: And the one lady I think of, you know, she was the daughter of Abraham, and said when Jesus, he cast the spirit of infirmity out of her, not, you know, off of her or out of her mind, you know, out of her. And you know, Satan has a way of entering in when we open up our lives in certain areas. And it's an ongoing process, I think, with our Christian walk, especially in this world today. Yeah, and I know we talked about, Bill, the other morning, different examples that we saw and you talked about in the scriptures where Satan actually entered in different
0: he
1: ones.
0: He entered Judas. I mean, that's the most famous, you know, one of all.
1: He entered the scripture.
0: I mean, it says that in the Bible. He entered Judas.
1: Yeah, it does. It says Satan entered into Judas. That's right. And what about when Jesus was talking to Peter?
0: Right, right.
1: And, you know, and he told, what did he say? Get thee behind me, Satan.
0: Right. Now, he wasn't talking to Peter. He wasn't saying Peter was Satan. He could see Satan in Peter.
1: Had entered, right. And, you know, I love, there's a part in the scripture, and I studied that. I studied that out for a little bit because it says that that Peter, you know, Jesus told Peter, he said, you know, you're going to deny me three times. Before the cock crows, you'll deny me three times. And it, you know, at that point, Jesus told, you know, he told Peter, he said, Satan desires to sift you as wheat, but right. I've prayed for you. And it says when you, what's the word, Bill? Recover, but what did I say? We looked it up and it meant.
0: Lord.
1: When you recover, anyway, it says, you know, strengthen your brethren. So I just know that, anyway. I just wanted to say that this is a good book, Dr. James Finn. I could go on, and I find myself rambling.
0: We're running out of time.
1: I know we got to wrap it up, but anyway.
0: How about give his website one more time, and we'll sign off.
1: We'll do that. It's sabaothministries.org.
0: Spell that.
1: S-A-B-A-O-T-H, ministries.org. And that's Dr. James and Marty Fent.
0: And that has been Between the Pages with Bill Turner and Dana Turner. And once again, I'd like to thank our sponsor, which is Fully Armored. They're a new store in the mall, the Aiken Mall. It's a Christian store. They sell apparel, accessories, books, CDs, DVDs, anything you want. They have it. If they don't have it, they'll order it for you. Great people. We love them to death. And I mean, Aiken is so blessed to have Fully Armored in the Aiken Mall. Go visit them.
1: Yes.
0: Thank y'all for listening, and God bless.
1: Thanks for joining us for Between the Pages. We hope you enjoyed our book review this month. Please join us again next month for a new book review. Until then, God bless.

infinite possibilities. The scripture for today's daily walk through the Bible is found in Genesis 18:14. Is anything too hard for the Lord? Ours is a God of infinite possibilities, but sometimes, because of limited faith and limited understanding, we wrongfully assume that God cannot or will not intervene in the affairs of mankind. Such assumptions are simply wrong. Are you afraid to ask God to do big things in your life? Is your faith threadbare and worn? If so, it's time to abandon your doubts and reclaim your faith in God's promises. God's holy word makes it clear, absolutely nothing is impossible for the Lord. And since the Bible means what it says, you can be comforted in the knowledge that the Creator of the universe can do miraculous things in your own life and in the lives of your loved ones. Your challenge as a believer is to take God at His word and to expect the miraculous. Bill Hybels said, God has power and He's willing to share it if we step out in faith and believe that He will. Again, the scripture for today's daily walk through the Bible says, is anything too hard for the Lord? Genesis 18:14.

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Today's opportunities is today's lesson from the Proverbs. It's taken from Proverbs 10 and verse 21. The godly give good advice, but fools are destroyed by their lack of common sense. The 118th Psalm reminds us that this is the day that the Lord hath made. We will rejoice and be glad in it. And as we rejoice in this day that the Lord has given us, let us remember that an important part of today's celebration is the time we spend celebrating others. Each day provides countless opportunities to encourage others and to praise their good works. When we do, we not only spread seeds of joy and happiness, we also follow the commandments of God's holy word. How can we build others up? By celebrating their victories and their accomplishments. So look for the good in others and celebrate the good that you find. And when you do, you'll be a powerful force and encouragement in the world and a worthy servant of your God. Remember today's lesson from the Proverbs, today's opportunities. Proverbs 10 and verse 21. The godly give good advice, but fools are destroyed by their lack of common sense.

Stephen is addressing the council, and we continue reading from the Bible, Acts 7:51. You men who are stiff-necked and uncircumcised in heart and ears are always resisting the Holy Spirit. You are doing just as your fathers did. Which one of the prophets did your fathers not persecute? They killed those who had previously announced the coming of the Righteous One, whose betrayers and murderers you have now become. You who received the law as ordained by angels, and yet did not keep it. Now when they heard this, they were cut to the quick, and they began gnashing their teeth at him. But being full of the Holy Spirit, he gazed intently into heaven and saw the glory of God and Jesus standing at the right hand of God. And he said, Behold, I see the heavens opened up and the Son of Man standing at the right hand of God. But they cried out with a loud voice and covered their ears and rushed at him with one impulse. When they had driven him out of the city, they began stoning him. And the witnesses laid aside their robes at the feet of a young man named Saul. They went on stoning Stephen as he called on the Lord and said, Lord Jesus, receive my spirit. And falling on his knees, he cried out with a loud voice, Lord, do not hold this sin against them. Having said this, he fell asleep. Acts chapter 8. Saul was in hearty agreement with putting him to death, and on that day a great persecution began against the church in Jerusalem, and they were all scattered throughout the regions of Judea and Samaria, except the apostles. Some devout men buried Stephen and made loud lamentation over him. But Saul began ravaging the church, entering house after house, and dragging off men and women, he would put them in prison. Therefore, those who had been scattered went about preaching the word. Philip went down to the city of Samaria and began proclaiming Christ to them. The crowds with one accord were giving attention to what was said by Philip, as they heard and saw the signs which he was performing. For in the case of many who had unclean spirits, they were coming out of them, shouting with a loud voice, and many who had been paralyzed and lame were healed. So there was much rejoicing in that city. Now there was a man named Simon, who formerly was practicing magic in the city, and astonishing the people of Samaria, claiming to be someone great. And they all, from smallest to greatest, were giving attention to him, saying, This man is what is called the great power of God. And they were giving him attention, because he had for a long time astonished them with his magic arts. But when they believed Philip, preaching the good news about the kingdom of God in the name of Jesus Christ, they were being baptized, men and women alike. Even Simon himself believed. And after being baptized, he continued on with Philip. And as he observed signs and great miracles taking place, he was constantly amazed. This is The Word, reading from the Bible without comment. And I'm your scripture reader, Nicholas Hope. Today, as usual, I've been reading from the New American Standard Bible Update. Be listening next time for more from The Word.

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0: We welcome you to Light of the World Ministry, light in the dark world, with the power of God's true word and God's true life, Jesus Christ, the true light, with an open heart and an open mind. Let's move right on in to today's message and hear what God has for us today.
2: Of meshes is, I am the door. Amen. Jesus is the door. In his gospel, John, disciple, the servant of Jesus Christ, stated this statement. John made a statement that Jesus made this statement. Jesus made this statement and saying confident, saying that he is the only way to God. Amen. I'm going to go ahead and read this scripture right here to you. John 10 and 9. I am the door. By me, if any man enter, he shall be saved. Amen. And shall go in and out and find pastures. Amen. This is what Jesus Christ made this statement himself. See, as Jesus used this example word when he's saying, I am the door. Jesus used this example, the words when they said, I am the door. What he is actually saying is that I am the only way. I am the only way. I am the only door is what Jesus Christ is trying to tell you right there. There's no other way to make it to heaven. Amen. Yeah. Jesus Christ is the only way. Any other way is like a thief and a robber. If you sit here and you look at this door right here, this door has a opening right here. And you can open this door when you walk up here into it. You must open this door. You must take your hand and you must turn this doorknob and just to enter into another room. Amen. See, Jesus says, I am the door. You know, have you ever saw that picture with Jesus standing at the door, knocking at a door? You ever see that? Have you ever noticed that door didn't have a doorknob on it? It don't have a doorknob on it because Jesus is knocking at the heart of your door. And what you must do is open it up to allow him to come in. So that's what he is trying to tell you. What he is actually saying, that he is the only way, that he is the door. No one else can do what Jesus did, can do. Amen. There's no other way. He's the only way. No one else can do what Jesus did. Jesus went, he paid it all. He hung on the cross for us. Amen. You know, they crucified many people. Matter of fact, I think it was Peter, what, they crucified upside down. But when they crucified Peter, I tell you what, the blood may flow and all, but his blood did not wash it away. Peter did not rise on the third day. Peter didn't rise that we may have that everlasting life. There was only one that took our penalty and nailed it to the tree of Jesus Christ is the one right there. He's the one that paid the penalty. He was the one that said, Father, forgive them, for they know not what they do. He was the one that paid right there when you can put a stamp on there and say it's paid in full right there. He's the only one that rose on the third day in his shining glory and left that tomb open while they can get in to see that he was not in there. Amen. He's the one that did that for each and every one of us, that we may have that life. So whoever shall believe on him shall have that everlasting life. Amen. So again, it says right there in John 10 and 9, I am the door. By me, if any man enters in, he shall be saved. See, as Jesus is the door, Jesus is our Savior. Amen?
1: Amen.
2: Is anybody else can say they're the Savior? No, there's a lot of people who will come and say, I'm the Savior. There's a lot of people who come and can say this and say that. Like I may save you and help you out with something, but I'm not your Savior. The only Savior it is Jesus Christ. You may save me and help me, but you didn't save my soul. You saved me from this distress I may be going through. And so I want to clear that fire up with you that somebody may say, oh, you're my Savior. You help me. No, you better clarify that up right there. There ain't no man, there ain't no woman that is my Savior. You may help me out in times of need, but I'm here to tell you the only one that helps me out in my time of need each and every day, that is Jesus Christ. Amen. He's the one when I mess up, I can call upon him. Say, Jesus, forgive me, because I messed up one more time. And I tell you what, I have to go to him pretty often for that, because I'm in the flesh. I walk in the flesh. I try to crucify the flesh each and every day, but I will mess up because this is human flesh right here. This is human skin. This is a human mind and a human body. But praise God, one day, hallelujah, Hallelujah. I'm going to walk on streets of gold, and I'm going to have a brand new body. Oh, glory. Hallelujah. Like I said before, I don't know what it looks like, and I don't care what it looks like. I may have this same old ugly thing I'm sending in now, but it's going to be a brand new body. It's not going to be sick. It's not going to be hurt. It's not going to have no pains or nothing like that. But one thing about it, I can walk on the streets of glory. Hallelujah. And the thing of it is, I can walk in and out of the gates of heaven. Amen. In and out, because I have that right. Because Jesus Christ says, I am the door. And if you believe on Him, you must go through the door. Amen. See, that's how good God is right there. But praise God, if I have to make it to heaven and I have to look in the mirror and I'm still looking at the same old thing, praise God, I can say, I'm healed from any sickness. I'm healed from whatever may ail this body. But praise God, I'm walking in the newness of Jesus Christ. Amen. Oh, glory. Hallelujah. Some will say, believe in Him, you're okay. Do you just believe on Him and you'll be okay? What does the Word say? Just believe upon the Lord and you shall be saved. And they believe that and they hang on to that. But I'm here to tell you, yes, the Word of God says that, but you must go a little further and a little deeper in there. I mean, I can say it here and say, I believe in the Lord Jesus Christ and you shall be saved. So that make me say, no, because I must go through the door. I must ask Jesus into my life. I must ask Jesus into my heart, confess my sins unto the Lord, and then I can say, I believe upon the Lord and I shall be saved. Believe upon the Lord that my sins are washed away. Believe upon the Lord, I ask Jesus to come into my heart, into my life, into my mind. I believe upon the Lord that I made Him my Savior. You shall be saved. That's a different way you must look at things. Some will say, believe in Him, you're okay. Or some will say, are you a good man and you're okay? I'll never forget one time somebody asked me, a friend of mine, me and him used to work together. And he started going to church, and I wasn't going to church. And he asked me, he says, Dewey, he says, if you die, will you go to heaven? Well, you know, don't throw that at me that hard, man. You know, and I'm sitting there and I'm saying, you know, well, I had to sit there and think about it. Well, I'm a good man. I'm a good man. I believe in the Lord.
3: Amen.
2: I'm a real good man.
3: Amen.
2: And see, what I was doing, fooling myself.
3: Yeah. Amen.
2: Saying I'm a good man that I'll make it happen. I was a man that was raised in church knowing I'm sitting there telling a lie. Sitting there saying I'm a good man and that I'm going to make it to heaven right there. How big of a lie did I tell him, and how was I trying to fool myself? Amen. Now if you ask me right there, ask me, say, Dewey, are you going to go to heaven when you die? Man, I'm blood washed and bought with Jesus Christ. Hallelujah. I'll never forget the day when I went to the altar and asked Him to come into my heart. Yes, I am a tongue-talking Christian. I believe in Jesus. He's my Savior. I asked Him to forgive me of my sin, and He washed me with it. Yes, I'm going to heaven. Hallelujah. I am looking for the day that He takes us home. Hallelujah. By the way of the grave or by the air. But one thing about it, sister, I'm going to be with the great I am, because He is the door and the only way. Amen. Yes, I am. Thank you for asking me that. Praise God. And it says right there, or you're saved once, and then you're always saved. And I'm here to tell you right now, I will say it then, and I'm going to say it again. If anybody tells you, I am saved once and always saved, show it to me in the Word of God. Because it's not in there. I can show many scriptures that goes against that right there. Amen. So what I'm going to tell you with that right there, say this, the thief cometh not but to steal and to kill and to destroy. This is what I'm telling you. Do not fall into that path right there. Jesus Christ says, I am the Lord. This tells us that Satan and his imps who tries to make a way, a false salvation, and he will try to steal your joy, your peace, your blessings, or whatever he can, he will kill and to destroy your life.
3: Yes, he is.
2: He may be your pal for a time. Sin, that was pleasure in sin. Moses could tell you that. He says, I left pleasure in sin. I found pleasure in sin. I found it. Yes, I did. I had a good old time. Had a good old time in sin. But I'm here to tell you, sin will kill you. Praise God. I saw all the light. I saw all the light. That's what I saw one night. I saw the light of Jesus Christ. And guess what? I saw the light around the door is what I did. I saw it shining, just beaming around the corners of the door. Oh, I saw all the light. I saw all the light. Yes, I did. And His name was Jesus Christ. Hallelujah. On that other side of John 10, then it says, I come that they may have life and that they may have it more abundantly. Amen. The source of this life is Christ. And all true believers have that life because we went to the door.
4: Amen.
2: And the door is Christ.
4: Yes.
2: We are His witnesses.
4: Yes.
2: We're His witnesses. He's looking for the ones that will go into the highway and go into the byway. Let me tell you something. Let me tell you about a man named Jesus. Oh yeah, I was on drugs. I was on crack. I was on whatever it may be. I was a whoremonger. I was a drunk. I was an alcoholic. Oh, I run around. I was going. I was whatever it may be. But let me tell you something. Oh brother, let me tell you about Jesus. Oh, He can save your soul. He can heal your body. Oh hey, look here, son. Oh, come over here. See, that's what Jesus is looking for. Being a witness. Then you have these quiet witnesses. And I'm not making fun. See that lady right there? See that man right there? See that lady right there? Who fixed your food? Who served your food? Who cleans this place? They're witnesses for Jesus Christ.
4: Amen.
2: You don't have to preach. You don't have to say nothing. Let your work show who you are, who you're serving, what you're doing.
4: Yes, Lord.
2: Amen.
4: Hallelujah.
2: Yep. Praise God. Praise God. Jesus, come that you may have life and that you may have it more abundance. Do you need life more abundance? Jesus says you can have it. See, Jesus will bless you if you believe it. Jesus will bless you when you don't realize you're being blessed. Amen. And I tell you what, you know, me and Sister Rose, we was coming down the road today. We was running a little behind. Amen. You know what that's called? Where we come from? Late. When you come to Augusta, it's called a little behind. Down where we come from, it's called late. We late, baby. We got to go. See, the thing was, as we was coming down late, see, this is how we look at God works. We give God the praise for everything. As we're coming down, right there in front of Jack's Grocery, there's about three cars wrecked. In front of Jack's Grocery. Sister Rose started, see, Lord, that's the reason why we're late. The Lord got an iPad. Amen. See, we didn't stay behind. Said late. That's the reason why we're late. Because God rejected our path. We could have been in that wreck. So what do? We start praising God. Thank you, Jesus. Thank you, Jesus. We don't know, but the thing of it is, praise God anyhow. Because you could have been. You see what I'm saying? You know, it's like Sister Rose when we had that wreck a couple of years ago. Sister Rose said, we prayed for a hedge of protection around us. And why did we get in that bad accident we had? Well, I told her, I said, we was. We was in the big truck. If I'd have been in the car or the little truck, it probably could have killed us. Because it rammed us in between two vehicles. And it could have killed us. So God did put His protection around us. Because I was not about to go in that vehicle. You see what I'm saying? And I would never know, probably never know on this side of heaven. On this side of heaven. There was a little baby in the back seat of that car. When I got hit in the back, it throwed me into that car. We was the bumper for that baby. If they would have ran that car, they would have probably killed that baby.
4: Jesus.
2: See, I would probably never know this side of heaven. But when I make it to the other side, He's going to reveal all things to you. All things. All things. Amen. And so that's why I look at it. Yeah, He put His hedge of protection about us.
4: Yes,
2: because He took care of us that day. Amen. Amen. The source of this life is Christ. All true believers have that life because we went to the door. And the door is Jesus Christ.
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12: Hi, this is Randy Phillips with Phillips, Craig, and Dean. I love the Word of God. And this particular Psalm, Psalm 92 and 12, is one I love too. The righteous shall flourish like a palm tree. And I've seen a lot of palm trees, and I've seen some ugly ones, and I've seen some ones that flourish, and I want to be a flourishing palm tree. But how do you become flourishing? Well, Psalms 92 and 13 tells you, those that are planted in the house of the Lord shall flourish in the courts of our God. 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Am I planted in the house of the Lord?
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In Focus. The scripture for today's daily walk through the Bible is found in Proverbs 4 and 25. Look straight ahead and fix your eyes on what lies before you. What is your focus today? Are you willing to focus your thoughts and energies on God's blessings and upon His will for your life? Or will you turn your thoughts to other things? This day and every day hereafter is a chance to celebrate the life God has given you. It's also a chance to give thanks to the one who has offered you more blessings than you can possibly count. Today, why not focus your thoughts on the joy that is rightfully yours in Christ? Why not take the time to celebrate God's glorious creation? Why not trust your hopes instead of your fears? When you do, you will think optimistically about yourself and your world, and you can then share your optimism with others. They'll be better for it, and so will you, but not necessarily in that order. E. Stanley Jones said, "Whatever we focus on determines what we become." Again, the scripture for today's daily walk through the Bible says, "Look straight ahead and fix your eyes on what lies before you." Proverbs 4:25.

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In Mark chapter 6, Jesus and his disciples are preaching and casting out demons and healing people. Now we continue reading from the scriptures at Mark 6:14. And King Herod heard of it, for his name had become well known, and people were saying, John the Baptist has risen from the dead, and that is why these miraculous powers are at work in him. But others were saying, he is Elijah. And others were saying, he is a prophet, like one of the prophets of old. But when Herod heard of it, he kept saying, John, whom I beheaded, has risen. For Herod himself had sent and had John arrested and bound in prison on account of Herodias, the wife of his brother Philip, because he had married her. For John had been saying to Herod, it is not lawful for you to have your brother's wife. Herodias had a grudge against him and wanted to put him to death and could not do so. For Herod was afraid of John, knowing that he was a righteous and holy man, and he kept him safe. And when he heard him, he was very perplexed, but he used to enjoy listening to him. A strategic day came when Herod, on his birthday, gave a banquet for his lords and military commanders and the leading men of Galilee. And when the daughter of Herodias herself came in and danced, she pleased Herod and his dinner guests. And the king said to the girl, ask me for whatever you want, and I will give it to you. And he swore to her, whatever you ask of me, I will give it to you, up to half of my kingdom. And she went out and said to her mother, what shall I ask for? And she said, the head of John the Baptist. Immediately she came in a hurry to the king and asked, saying, I want you to give me at once the head of John the Baptist on a platter. And although the king was very sorry, yet because of his oaths and because of his dinner guests, he was unwilling to refuse her. Immediately the king sent an executioner and commanded him to bring back his head. And he went and had him beheaded in the prison and brought his head on a platter and gave it to the girl, and the girl gave it to her mother. When his disciples heard about this, they came and took away his body and laid it in a tomb.

Mark 6:30. The apostles gathered together with Jesus, and they reported to him all that they had done and taught. And he said to them, "Come away by yourselves to a secluded place and rest a while." For there were many people coming and going, and they did not even have time to eat. They went away in the boat to a secluded place by themselves. The people saw them going, and many recognized them, and ran there together on foot from all the cities, and got there ahead of them. When Jesus went ashore, he saw a large crowd, and he felt compassion for them, because they were like sheep without a shepherd, and he began to teach them many things. You may be able to hear this reading again by visiting our website, theword.info. Remember, the word is hyphenated. Theword.info. Simply reading the word, this is Nicholas Hope.

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Contagious faith is today's lesson from the Proverbs. It's taken from Proverbs 24 in verse 16. For a righteous man may fall seven times and rise again. Genuine, heartfelt Christianity is contagious. Do you know when someone falls in love with even strangers can tell there is something special about them? When you enjoy a life-altering relationship with God, that relationship shows in all that you do. And through you, Christ will have an impact on others, perhaps a profound impact. Are you genuinely excited about your faith? Do others know there is something different about you? Do they want what you have? God's preference is clear. He intends that you stand before others and proclaim your faith. Does Christ reign over your life? Then share your testimony and your excitement. The world needs both. Remember today's lesson from the Proverbs, contagious faith. Proverbs 24 and verse 16 says, for a righteous man may fall seven times and rise again.

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Namibia, in Central Africa, several years ago now, I taught this theme. And at the end, a man came up to me, and he was, Africans are basically not wealthy, but he was a well-dressed, educated man. And he threw himself on the ground at my feet and would have kissed my feet if I had allowed him to. And then he stood up, and he was probably about 40 years of age. And he said, all my life I've been in pain and I've been miserable. I haven't known one happy day. But he said, since I prayed that prayer with you, everything has changed in me. I'm totally free from pain. I'm a different person. So this is a message that has power. It's appropriate to turn to Galatians chapter 3, verses 13 and 14. As a basis for this message. Galatians 3, 13 and 14. Christ has redeemed us from the curse of the law, having become a curse for us. For it is written, cursed is everyone who hangs on a tree, that the blessing of Abraham might come upon the Gentiles in Christ Jesus, that we might receive the promise of the Spirit through faith. Those verses reveal an exchange that took place when Jesus hung on the cross. It states in the Old Testament, in the book of Leviticus, that anyone who dies by hanging on a tree is a curse. And so when Jesus hung on the tree that was the cross, he became a curse. What took place was a divinely ordained exchange, which is clearly stated in these verses. Jesus took upon himself the curse, every curse, due to us, that we might be redeemed from the curse and enter into the blessing which God has prepared for his people. So there is a very simple, practical exchange. Jesus became a curse that we might receive the blessing. In order to make this real to you, I'd invite you to join with me in saying that. And I'd like you to use your hands. Your left hand for the bad thing, your right hand for the good thing. Watch me once and then we'll do it together. Jesus became a curse that we might receive the blessing. Okay? Now remember, your left hand is opposite my right, so don't get confused by me. And don't hit your neighbor on the nose, but just do it tactfully. Are you ready? Jesus became a curse that we might receive the blessing. Now, what I'm going to do now is explain to you the nature of curses and blessings. These are two major themes of Scripture. I think the word bless in various forms occurs about 600 times in the Bible. And the word curse, probably nearly half that number of times. But I have learned by experience that most of God's people are not really familiar with the nature of curses and blessings. I believe it's the purpose of God that through the redemption in Christ, we should be released from curses and enjoy the blessings. But wherever I travel, I find many of God's people who are enduring curses when they should be enjoying blessings. And one main reason is that they don't know how to recognize what's a curse and what's a blessing. Second reason is that even if they recognize it, they may not know how to be released from the curse and entered into the blessing. So let me begin by offering you a simple definition of blessings and curses. Both of them are vehicles of supernatural power. It's very important to understand we're not dealing with something that's purely natural. It goes beyond the natural. They are vehicles of supernatural power for good, if they're blessings, for evil, if they're curses. And one characteristic feature of them is that very frequently they'll continue on from generation to generation, often until somebody knows how to cut them off if they're curses. The result of that is that many people, and some of you are here tonight,

0: are enduring in your life consequences of things that may have taken place many generations ago. And you have to trace your problem to its source and take the appropriate action in order to be released. Now, the vehicles of blessings and curses are usually words. They may be words that are spoken, words that are written, or simply words that are pronounced inwardly. However, both curses and blessings can be transferred or transmitted by objects, by physical objects. So it is not always just a question of words. To take a very simple example, in the communion that we celebrate as Christians, Paul says, the cup of blessing which we bless, is it not the communion of the body of Christ? So through that cup, which is a physical object with the wine in it, God transmits to us a blessing. In the Old Testament, there were various examples of curses transmitted by objects, but particularly under the law of Moses, if a woman was accused of being unfaithful to her husband, there was a specific test. The priest would take her to the tabernacle, write out a curse, and then wash off the words of the curse, the ink, into a cup of water. And the woman would be compelled to drink the water and pronounce the curse upon herself. Now, if she was innocent, nothing would happen to her. And her husband would never be free to accuse her again. But if she was guilty, there would be disastrous physical consequences in her body. I merely give that as an example of a curse transmitted by something that is physical. In that case, a cup of water. Now, I have come into this truth by personal experience. I hardly ever preach on anything that is mere abstract theory. Nearly everything that I've ever taught has been related in some way to things that have happened in my life. And this is particularly true of this message. I want to give you three personal incidents that gradually alerted me. I didn't come into this just in one moment. It was a gradual process of unfolding truth. And I think God supervised my education by permitting me to have certain experiences and deal with certain cases that opened my eyes to these things. Going back to the end of the 1960s, when I was living in Fort Lauderdale, Florida, with my first wife, Lydia, I had inherited from my maternal grandfather various Chinese pieces of art and culture. The way that came about, just as a matter of history, is that my grandfather, who was an officer in the British Army, was the officer commanding an expeditionary force that the British government sent to China in 1904 to suppress what was known as the Boxer Rising or the Boxer Rebellion. And he returned with various items that he had acquired in China. And in due course, through my mother, some of these passed by inheritance to me. Among them were four gorgeous embroidered dragons, each one on a separate piece of material. And I mean, the colors were gorgeous. And I learned from somebody who knew a little bit about Chinese culture, they were imperial dragons because they had five claws. Ordinary dragons just have four claws, but imperial dragons have five claws. And I really was very close to my grandfather, so these meant a lot to me. So when we set up house in Fort Lauderdale, I had these four dragons framed on our living room wall. But after a while, the Holy Spirit began to trouble me. Have you ever been troubled by the Holy Spirit? You know what we do at first? We shrug it off and we say, no, that's nonsense. It couldn't be that. But anyhow, the Holy Spirit would say to me, now, in the Bible, what does the dragon represent? Well, I knew the Bible well enough to be able to know the answer to that. The dragon represents the devil, very clearly. Revelation chapter 12, verse 9, and so on. Well, then he would say to me, is it appropriate for you as a servant of Christ to have on the wall of your living room something that advertises the devil? Well, you know, I struggled with this for a little while, and I said, all right, God, you win, I'll get rid of the dragons, and I did. Now, I didn't do that with any motive except obedience to God. But the results were quite remarkable. Up to that time, I had been just getting by financially. I traveled and preached and received honorariums, and they covered our needs, but we had no real surplus. Also, there were certain strange things happening, even in my family. I was finding it difficult to communicate with my wife. And then I was entitled to an inheritance from my parents, a very substantial sum of money. And because of various irresponsible acts by other people, the inheritance was interminably held up. Now, I just got rid of the dragons, but I began to realize that my whole level of prosperity had changed. I didn't do anything different, but the next year my income doubled without my making any changes. Then I received the inheritance, it was released. And my first wife and I were able to purchase a house, which was a rather big step of faith for us, but we felt very clearly directed by God to purchase that house. Now, I'm not just preaching prosperity, because I mean, I think that has to be very carefully qualified. But prosperity with a purpose. We moved into that house, we lived in it for 9 years, and we sold it for more than 3 times what we paid for it. And with the money that we obtained, my second wife, Ruth, and I were able to build a home in Jerusalem, which is very expensive. God provided the finance through the sale of that house. Now, that was not something we had planned. I didn't have any conscious intention. But I realized that a dark, evil force had invaded my home through those dragons. And until that force was expelled and dealt with, I could not go on in the fullness of God's plan for my life and ministry. And one interesting thing was, I didn't even know what God had for me that I was being kept from. See, I've seen this is true in many people's lives. When people are dealing with a curse, they don't know what it would be like to be free from the curse. They can't picture it. Well, then a little later, I was ministering in a church, a Presbyterian church somewhere in what they call the Midwest of the United States. And I finished my message. I was standing behind the pulpit, and I didn't quite know what I was going to do next. And I saw a family on the front seat on my left, father, mother, and teenage daughter. And as I looked at them, I felt the Holy Spirit said, there is a curse over that family. Well, I hadn't preached on that. I wasn't thinking about that, and I didn't quite know what to do about it. So I just waited, and it came very clearly again, there is a curse over that family. So I stepped up to the father and I said, sir, I believe God has shown me there's a curse over your family. Would you like me to release you from it in the name of Jesus? And I really had no experience. I was just moving out in faith. Immediately he said yes. And I learned later from him that there have been so many disastrous things happening in his life and in the life of his family that he accepted the fact there was a curse. Well, then I prayed a short, simple prayer out loud, releasing the family from the curse. And when I said, in the name of Jesus, there was a visible physical reaction in each member of the family, although I was not touching any of them. So I stepped back, and then I noticed that their teenage daughter had one leg in a cast from the top of the thigh to the bottom of the foot. So I went back and I said, would you like me to pray for the healing of your daughter's leg? And he immediately said, yes, but he said, you ought to know she's broken the same leg 3 times in 18 months, and the doctors say it will not heal. Well, if I heard that today, that somebody had broken the same leg 3 times in 18 months, I wouldn't really doubt that there was a curse in operation, but it was new to me. Well, I said, all I can do is just pick the leg up in my hands and say a simple prayer, which is what I did. A few weeks later, I got a letter from the man thanking me and saying specifically that when they went back with the daughter to the clinic to have the leg x-rayed, the x-ray showed that it was healed. And very shortly afterwards, the cast was taken off. But as I meditated on that, I realized this, that the curse which God had showed me over the family was a barrier to the healing of the daughter's leg. Until that barrier was removed, prayer for the healing of her leg would not be effective. And this is a principle that I've seen now hundreds of times, that a curse over a family or over an individual can be an invisible barrier that keeps away the blessing God intends those people to have. In my case, through the dragons, it was the blessing of financial prosperity and release to God's will. In the case of this girl, the blessing was the healing of her broken leg, but the curse was the barrier. Well, after that, I began to teach on this, and I made some tapes, including a series of three messages called Curses, Cause, and Cure. And these began to circulate, and I began to get remarkable testimonies of what was happening, not just to individuals, but to whole congregations. One of these sets of three tapes found its way to South Africa. And a little later, Ruth and I were there ministering in South Africa. We were in Cape Town, and we encountered a Jewish lady who had met the Lord Jesus and acknowledged him as her Messiah and her Savior. And she told us firsthand this story, and we got it straight from her. She was what they call an executive secretary, very highly qualified. And she had a very well-paid job with a man who was the president of his own firm. And after a little while, she discovered that the president and all the executives in the firm were in a strange cult under a lady guru. And then the president asked her if she would type out some blessings that this guru lady had pronounced on the executives. Well, when this lady began to type them, she realized that they were anything but blessings as far as Christians were concerned. And so she went to her boss and said, I'm sorry, but I don't feel free to type these blessings. The boss was gracious. He said, I'm sorry, if I'd known it was against your conscience, I wouldn't have asked you to do it. That was the end of that. Now we have to supply something by inference. But I am sure that the lady guru heard about this secretary that wouldn't type her blessings. And who knows what she did? She may have prayed, or she may have pronounced a curse. But from that source, it really wouldn't make much difference which it was. Within a few weeks, this lady secretary, I'll call her Miriam, it wasn't her name, Miriam's fingers began to go stiff and curl up and set. And in a short while, they were extremely painful and she couldn't bend them. And she said, you wouldn't believe the pain. She had to sleep in a separate bed from her husband because any time her husband turned over and the bed shook, the pain was unendurable in her fingers. She went to a specialist who x-rayed them and said it rheumatoid arthritis. And she was, in a sense, a crippled person. Well, another lady, a charismatic lady, had received these three cassettes of mine and felt that this lady Miriam ought to hear them. I don't think Miriam was really very excited about them. She was a rather sophisticated lady and I think thought of curses was something remote, medieval in her eyes. Anyhow, this other lady prevailed, so they sat and listened to the three cassettes. And at the end of the third cassette, I lead people in a prayer by which they release themselves from any curse over their lives. At the point where the prayer began, the cassette jammed. It wouldn't go forward, it wouldn't go back, and it wouldn't eject. That is not purely natural. So Miriam said, well, then I can't say the prayer. But this indefatigable lady said, oh no, I have the prayer typed out. I'll bring that. So she persuaded Miriam, I think rather against her own judgment, to read this prayer. Now you could read the prayer, I would say, in 3 minutes. It wouldn't take as much as that. So Miriam just dutifully read the prayer. And in between the time she began reading the prayer and the time she finished, her fingers and her hands were totally released. There was no trace of arthritis. She went back to the doctor. He confirmed medically the healing. Now, what I want to emphasize is this. She was not praying for healing. It wasn't in her mind. She was simply releasing herself from a curse. But when the curse was broken, there was no more reason for sickness, you see? Another example of the invisible barrier. All right, now I want to deal out of Scripture with the forms that blessings and curses take. There is one particular chapter in the Old Testament which deals exclusively with blessings and curses. How many of you know which it is? Deuteronomy chapter 28. All right. It's got 14 verses of blessings and 54 verses of curses. Now, we can't go into that because of time, but I suggest, if you're concerned, that at your own convenience, you study that chapter carefully. I've studied it many times, and I'm going to offer you my summation. But please exercise your own judgment as to whether you think this is accurate or not. Here is my summation of the main blessings and the main curses. As a matter of fact, really, they're exactly opposite to one another. So here are seven blessings. Number one, exaltation means being lifted up. You're no longer living under things. Number two, a word I had to coin, reproductiveness. I couldn't find one normal English word, but a person who's in the blessing of God is fruitful in every area of his life or her life. Number three, health. Number four, prosperity or success. Number five, victory. Number six, Moses said, you'll be the head and not the tail. And number seven, you'll be above and not beneath. Now, when I was studying that some years ago, I asked the Lord, what's the difference between the head and the tail? And I feel he gave me a simple answer. The head makes the decisions, the tail just gets dragged around. So which way are you living? Are you making the decisions? Are you in charge of the situation? Or are you simply being dragged around like a tail by circumstances and forces that you don't understand and you can't control? If you're a tail, it's very possible you're under a curse. Now, I'm not saying every one of those blessings is due to this cause, but that's for you to discern. There's only one expert in this field, and his name is not Derek Prince. It's the Holy Spirit. He's the one who has to show you personally. I can preach the general truth, but you have to get the specific application from the Holy Spirit. Then let's look at the curses, and they're just exactly the opposite. Humiliation, failure to reproduce, or barrenness. And I would say, basically, barrenness is nearly always in some way associated with a curse. Number three, sickness of every kind. And if you read Deuteronomy 28, I mean, there is no sickness that is left out by the time you've come to that list. Number four, poverty or failure. Number five, defeat. And number six, you're the tail and not the head. And number seven, you're beneath, not above. You've probably heard about the two Christians you met. One of them said, well, how are you doing, brother? And he replied, well, under the circumstances, I'm not doing badly. And the first Christian said, well, what are you doing under the circumstances? You should be above and not beneath. Now, over the years, independently of this list, I made a little list of indications that, to me, alerted me that I was probably dealing with a curse. I only say probably. And I made this independently of Deuteronomy 28, but it's amazing, really, how close it is. And I happen to have a list of seven. Now, I want to be very clear. I'm not saying if you have one of these, it's absolutely sure you're under a curse. You need to examine the possibility and seek God. But if you have several of them, the more you have, the greater the possibility that you're under a curse. And here's my little list. Number one, mental and or emotional breakdown. Where people fall apart, that's a phrase that's used today. You say he or she just fell apart. That's what I'm talking about, emotionally or mentally or both. Number two, repeated or chronic sicknesses, especially if they're hereditary, because, you see, curses pass from generation to generation. Also, in situations where doctors cannot find any normal cause. Number three, what are called female problems. Barrenness, a tendency to miscarry, and problems with menstruation. And Ruth and I have dealt with so many cases like this that wherever a person comes for prayer in that category, we just simply act on the basis that it's a curse. In fact, we have come to the place where we really feel often we're wasting our time to minister to the sick without first teaching them how to be delivered from the curse. We once called for a lineup of people with female problems, and in the middle of the line was a man. So when he came up, I said, "What's your problem? How can you have a female problem?" He said, "My problem is depression, and that's female." However, I didn't accept his statement. The next one, a breakdown of marriage and family alienation, where families fall apart, where marriages break up, where children are alienated from their parents, brothers from sisters. Very, very probably a curse at work. The next one, financial insufficiency. And I want to be careful how I say this. I don't think that poverty, for a short period, it may be a test that God is putting us through. But if you're always short, if you never have enough, if you're always scraping, I think you're very probably under a curse. Then the next one is what they call accident prone. In other words, you're one of the people who always has an accident, you know? Now this is kind of objective, because insurance companies will check on you and they'll give you a higher premium if they classify you as accident prone. I mean, that's not natural to be the person who always breaks your ankle when you step off the curb, or your wife always slams the car door on your finger, or whatever it may be. Or it's always your eye that a little bug flies into. I mean, it's not natural if it's always going on. And then finally, in a family, a history of suicides or unnatural deaths, if there is a frequency of those things in a family. Let me just very quickly go through that again. Mental and or emotional breakdown, repeated or chronic sicknesses, especially when they're hereditary, female problems, breakdown of marriage, family alienation, financial insufficiency, accident prone, and in a family, history of suicides and unnatural deaths. Now, that doesn't cover everything. So I try to give also what I call a general picture, because there are lots of things that could be the result of a curse that are not in that list. And this is what I've come up with as a result of dealing with many different people. You could say a curse is like a long evil arm from the past, and you don't know how far back. And it's stretched out, and every time you're just about to succeed or get to where you want to be, this evil arm trips you up. And you have to get up and start again. And you get so far, you're tripped up again. And that really becomes the story of your life. And you'd be surprised how many people have told me stories like that. And so many times they said, well, the same thing happened to my father or my grandfather. In other words, it seems to run in our family. Or another simple picture is a dark shadow from the past over your life, shutting out the sunlight of God's blessing. And you can see other people walking in the sunlight, and you know it's there and real. But somehow the sun very seldom seems to shine fully on you. So if any of those apply, you need to be seeking God as we continue with this message for the Holy Spirit to show you what your particular need or situation or problem is. Now in Proverbs chapter 26 and verse 2, the writer of Proverbs makes a very important statement. He says, like a flitting sparrow, like a flying swallow, so a curse without cause shall not alight. In other words, if there's a curse, there's always a cause. There's something that caused it. And my experience is in helping people that very often it's helpful and sometimes necessary to discover the cause before you can deal with the curse. So I'm going to take now some time to deal with biblical causes of curses. And it'll be quite a lengthy subject. It'll go beyond the present session into the next session. Let's go to Deuteronomy 28 for what I would call the primary causes, both of blessings and curses. And fortunately, they're very simple. The first two verses of Deuteronomy 28 says this: Now it shall come to pass, if you diligently obey the voice of the Lord your God, to observe carefully all his commandments which I command you today, that the Lord your God will set you high above all nations of the earth, and all these blessings shall come upon you and overtake you because you obey the voice of the Lord your God. Now that's a translation which I think is followed by most modern translations, but the old King James used to say, if you will listen diligently to the voice of the Lord your God. And in Hebrew, that phrase is formed by repeating the word listen. If you will listen, listening, that's emphatic, to the voice of the Lord your God, and do what he says. So very, very simply, the primary cause of all blessings is listening to God's voice and doing what he says. Now, the primary cause of all curses is exactly the opposite. In verse 15 of the same chapter, but it shall come to pass, if you do not obey the voice of the Lord your God, to observe carefully all his commandments and his statutes which I command you today, that all these curses will come upon you and overtake you. So what's the cause of curses? Not listening to God's voice, not doing what he says. So there, basically, you have the two root problem, or the two root causes. The cause of blessing, listening to God's voice, doing what he says. The cause of curses, not listening to God's voice, not doing what he says. And I want to tell you right now that if we later minister in this series and you are released from a curse, in order to remain in the blessing, you will have to fulfill this condition. You will have to listen to God's voice and do what he says. If you go back to not listening and not doing, you're liable to come under a curse again. Now, there are also in the Bible a number of different sources and specific causes for curses. We've dealt with the general one. Now we'll deal with some specifics. The first source of curses, and this may surprise some of you, is God himself. There are many curses in the Bible which God himself pronounces. Probably one of the most common forms of God's judgment on disobedient people or nations is to pronounce a curse on them. And then as the curse is worked out, that's the outworking of God's judgment. You understand that? God both blesses and curses. So we're going to deal first of all now with curses that proceed from God himself. And there is one supreme cause, which is stated in Exodus chapter 20, verses 3 through 5. Exodus 20, verses 3 through 5. This is the first part of the Ten Commandments. And let me say before we read, the greatest and most common cause of curses in people's lives is breaking the first two commandments. In fact, I'm inclined to believe you cannot break those commandments without coming under a curse. Now let me read those words. You shall have no other gods before me. But the Hebrew means just as much beside me. It's not a question of having the Lord as the main God and other gods as well. Because he says, I am the Lord and beside me there is no other God. So, you must not acknowledge any other God except the true God. And the second is what we would call idolatry. You shall not make for yourself any carved image or any likeness of anything that is in heaven above or that is in the earth beneath or that is in the water under the earth. You shall not bow down to them nor serve them. For I, the Lord your God, am a jealous God, visiting the iniquity of the fathers on the children to the third and fourth generation of those who hate me. Notice that's a specific feature of the curse. It goes on for at least three and probably four generations. Think of them, the billions of people on earth, all whose ancestors worshipped idols for countless centuries. Think of the pile-up of curses that there is. Travel in Southeast Asia. In my opinion, it's scarcely worth ministering in Southeast Asia if you can't deal with the subject of the curse, because basically 95% of all the people there are under a curse. That's not to say they're bad people. I think they're wonderful people. But there's something from the past, you see. Now, it's very important to see that having another God besides the one true God includes every form of occult practice. I cannot take time this evening to go into all the possible forms of the occult because they are almost countless. But whenever you go to a source other than the true God for things which you are free only to seek from the true God, whatever source you go to, you are actually making your God. So if you go to a fortune teller for information about the future, which God has said you shall not receive through that channel, through that fortune teller, you're making the power behind that fortune teller your God. If you play with the Ouija board, if you get involved in all sorts of occult experiences or cults that deny the truth of the Bible, in all those things, you are making a God who is not the true God. So it's very important to say this. The curses pronounced for the breaking of the first two commandments cover every form of occult. Now, the Lord says, up to the fourth generation. If you do a little arithmetic, go back four generations, every one of us has 30 ancestors. How many of us can say for sure that none of our 30 ancestors were ever involved in the occult? See, maybe a few of us can, I don't know, I certainly couldn't. I'll give you a very simple example of this. A good many years ago, I was in a typical home prayer meeting, which was the kind of thing that was going on in those days. And I just found myself next to a young man of about 20 or so. And I said to him, I suppose the Holy Spirit prompted him, have you received the Holy Spirit? And he said, yes, but. And whenever a person answers that question, yes, but, you know what the but is. But I don't speak in tongues. And it seemed to me he really wanted to speak in tongues. I wasn't trying to force him something. So I didn't argue with him, but the Lord prompted me. I said, did you ever go to a fortune teller? And he said, he thought, yes, he said, once when I was about 15, I did, but I only did it for a joke. I didn't mean anything by it. But I said, you did go. He said, yes. I said, you know, God forbids that kind of thing. He was a little reluctant to acknowledge it, but he did. I said, may I lead you in a prayer in which you confess that as a sin and release yourself from its consequences? So he said, all right. I think he only said because he just wanted to, you know, get me off his back. So I led him in a very simple prayer. Lord, I confess as a sin that I went to that fortune teller, etc. I didn't say another word to him. Put my hand on his shoulder and prayed for him. He immediately began to speak fluently in an unknown tongue. And in a few moments, he was just lost in the Lord. You see, there was an invisible barrier that kept him from the freedom of tongues. What was it? The occult. See? It's just a simple example. Now, in Deuteronomy chapter 27, verses 15 through 26, we have 12 curses pronounced. And when Israel went into the promised land, they had to pronounce all these curses upon themselves. If they disobeyed the law, they automatically came under these curses. They couldn't get into the promised land without. And I think it's very much the same in a way when we come into a relationship with God. If we're obedient, we come under the blessings. But if we're disobedient, we're in real danger of coming under the curses. Now, I'll just give you my little summation of the things on which the curses are pronounced in Deuteronomy 27, verses 15 and following. Number one, once again, idolatry. False gods. That's always the top of the list. Number two, disrespect for parents. And this is repeated in the New Testament, Ephesians 6. Honor your father and mother, which is the first commandment with promise, that it may be well with you and you may live long on the earth. My personal conviction is any person who does not honor his parents never will have it well with them. Never. And I can think of scores of examples of people. That doesn't mean you can't get saved and speak in tongues and go to heaven when you die. But there'll be something missing in the quality of your life until you adjust your relationship with your parents. That doesn't mean you have to agree with your parents or do everything that they say, but you have to respect them. I think of another young man I dealt with. He had a very bad relationship with his father. His father was dead, buried in a cemetery more than 1,000 miles from where we were. But when this truth really penetrated, he took a journey of 1,000 miles to the cemetery where his father was buried, went to the grave, knelt at it, confessed his wrong attitudes to his father, wept his heart out, and got up a different person. And from then the course of his life changed. Now, I know that there are lots of parents, especially today, you have a lot of reasons for having something against them. I understand that. I say there are no delinquent children, there are only delinquent parents. But nevertheless, if you want to have it well with you, you better do what God says. You can't afford not to. Then the next, and we must go quickly, in this list, is treachery against a neighbor. And the book of Proverbs says, whoever rewards evil for good, evil will never depart from his house. And then injustice to the weak or the helpless. And personally, I can't think of anything more weak or helpless than a baby in its mother's womb. And personally, my conviction is anybody who deliberately procures an abortion comes under a curse. I would never minister to such a person without dealing with the curse. I want you to understand, I'm not saying you're cursed forever. Please understand. I'm telling you the problem because I'm going to show you the solution. And then illicit or unnatural sex, especially incest. And again, I don't know what the particular figures are here, but in the United States, it's now estimated that one out of every four girls under 10 has been sexually molested, and one out of every five boys under 10. And I cannot think myself that it will ever happen without a curse following. Then in Genesis, now we're going on from this list, Genesis chapter 12, we have God's call to Abraham. And we need to look at that because it has something significant in it. God calls Abraham out and promises various things. And in verse 3, this is the end of the call. He says to Abraham, I will bless those who bless you, and I will curse him who curses you. So there's both a blessing and a curse. I believe that was necessary, because whenever God singles out a man to be blessed, that man becomes the object of all sorts of evil satanic forces. So God incorporated a protection. He said to Abraham, anyone who curses you, I will curse. Now we won't go on, but in Genesis 27 verse 29, that protection is extended by Isaac to Jacob in his father's blessing. Cursed be everyone who curses you, Jacob. So you'll see that the line is Abraham, Isaac, and Jacob, which became what nation? Israel. That's right. And what is the generic name for cursing or speaking against or abusing the Jewish people? Antisemitism. That's right. Now, in my personal opinion, antisemitism almost invariably is followed by a curse for an individual, for a nation. And if you look at the history of the last 19 centuries, you can see nation after nation after nation that came under a curse because they cursed the Jewish people. Ruth and I have a very good friend who's a Palestinian Arab, born in Haifa, an American citizen who had a dramatic encounter with Jesus some years ago. I led him into the baptism of the Holy Spirit. He was a millionaire at the time. After he was saved, listen to this, he became bankrupt. And he had the sense to say, God, what are you telling me? God said, I'm dealing with your pride. But God also showed him something, that he and all his ancestors had regularly cursed the Jewish people. And believe me, I've lived amongst the Arabs in Palestine. It's normal. They all do it, basically, a few exceptions. God showed him that if he would change that attitude, he would restore his blessing. He repented and asked God to give him love for the Jewish people. And he is a Palestinian Arab that's more pro-Israel than most Jews. And he's now a multimillionaire. See, how important to discover the causes that are at work in your life. Then there's another very important curse pronounced in the prophet Jeremiah, which is just a few short words, and I think often we pass them over without really appreciating their significance. Jeremiah 17, verses 5 and 6. Thus says the Lord, cursed is the man who trusts in man and makes flesh his strength, whose heart departs from the Lord. For he shall be like a shrub in the desert, and shall not see when good comes, but shall inhabit the parched places in the wilderness, in a salt land which is not inhabited. Notice, please, that that's a very good description of somebody under a curse. Blessings are all around, but he lives in a salt land. Understand? Rain falls everywhere else, but it doesn't fall on him. What's the cause of that curse? Trusting in man, making flesh your arm. But the scripture says, whose heart departs from the Lord. In other words, here is a man who's known the supernatural grace and blessing of God, and then turned back to relying on his own efforts, turned his back on God's grace. And that brings a curse. Now, I ask you to exercise your own judgment. But I would say that's the condition of the greater part of the professing Christian church today. Now, almost all the major movements in the church that we know of today, and I will not name any, began out of a sovereign, supernatural visitation and work of the Holy Spirit. Otherwise, they'd have never made it in history. But most of them today, I would say, have turned away from the supernatural grace and power of God and have started to rely on their own efforts and what their own strength and ability can do. And on that account, they are under a curse. And I think that's one tremendous problem of the Christian church, that whereas we should be in the blessing, because of disobeying Jeremiah 17:5, we've come under a curse. Then I must go quickly now, in Zechariah 5, verses 1 through 4, Zechariah had a vision of a flying scroll, and there was a curse on each side of the scroll. One was on a curse on anyone who steals, and the other was on anyone who commits perjury. And in the vision, this scroll would go into a person's house, take up lodging there, and the whole house would disintegrate. See, that's the nature of a curse. It doesn't just affect the particular area, but it has a kind of corrosive effect all around it. So we need to consider that. When next time you, I'm sure you do, fill in an income tax return, just bear in mind that if you are dishonest, you're exposing yourself to a curse. Because I'm sure you have to say, this is a true return, etc., etc. You know that, at least in the United States, nearly 10% of the cost of retail goods is due to insurance against theft. Just think of how different the situation would be if people didn't steal. Basically, that would be the answer to inflation. Can you see how real that curse is? That it affects a whole nation? And then in Malachi 3, I think we have to look at this. Malachi 3, verses 8 through 10. Will a man rob God? Yet you have robbed me. But you say, in what way have we robbed you? In tithes and offerings. You are cursed with a curse, for you have robbed me, even this whole nation. Bring all the tithes into the storehouse, that there may be food in my house, and prove me now in this, says the Lord of hosts, if I will not open for you the windows of heaven and pour you out such a blessing that there will not be room enough to receive it. Now, I'm not teaching that all Christians ought to pay tithes, because as I understand the New Testament, it's not law, it's grace. But I would suggest to you that grace should make us more generous than law. We're told we have a better covenant established on better promises. Do you think on that basis we could offer less than the Israelites? But I'll say this one thing. Stinginess toward God brings a curse. It is very poor economy to be stingy with God. And I tell Christians everywhere, when the offering comes round, God does not need your tips. Really, if you stop and think for a moment, just to tip God half a dollar or a dollar or 50p or whatever it may be, don't do it. You don't have to give. But you are giving to God. Actually, as I said, He does not need your tips. There's such irreverence in the church in this matter of giving. We should realize that giving is part of worship and do it as worship.
1: That's it for this hour. We pray that you have been encouraged and uplifted with this vital information in today's spiritual environment. Thank you and God bless you in every way. Please visit DerekPrince.org for more information. That's DerekPrince.org.
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4: 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Jesus told this parable. Two men went up to the temple to pray, one a Pharisee and the other a tax collector. The Pharisee stood up and prayed about himself. God, I thank you that I'm not like other men, robbers, evildoers, adulterers, or even like this tax collector. But the tax collector stood at a distance. He would not even look up to heaven, but beat his breast and said, God, have mercy on me, a sinner. I tell you, this man, rather than the other, went home justified before God. From Luke 18, listen to the Bible. 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
13: This is Pastor George Lucas, Executive Director of Save America First, Evangelize the World, John 3:16. For God so loved the world that he gave his only begotten Son, that whosoever believeth in him should not perish, but have everlasting life. John 3:16. John 3:16 is the flagship verse of the Holy Bible. It is hated by five distinct groups of people. The first ones are the atheists. The second is the Muslims. The third is the cults. The fourth is the liberals. And the fifth is sometimes conservatives who really do not understand the meaning of John 3:16. It is God's promise to Adam and Eve in the Garden of Eden when he said the seed of this woman shall bruise the head of this serpent who was disguised as the devil. God kept his promise. When Jesus Christ appeared and died on the cross, was hung on Calvary's cross for our sins. Revival is America's only hope. It is not the bankers. It's not Wall Street. We need revival from the White House down to the lowest house. And without revival in the United States of America and a return to the basic foundations of this country, we will lose our nation. It was John Adams and John Hancock who signed the Declaration of Independence that said we have no sovereign but God and no king but Jesus. It is time for us to wake up America. Many of our young people do not know the value and the importance of John 3:16. God so loved the world that he gave his only begotten Son, that whosoever believeth in him should not perish but have everlasting life. God has called me to wake up America and the world. And we need to realize that God's love for this world was Africa, Asia, Antarctica, Australia, Europe, North America, and South America. There is no place on earth that God's love was not shed through the finished work of His Son. We need to call on Americans, first of all, to evangelize the world because we have the capacity to do so. President Ronald Reagan said, I go into the Lincoln

0: of many people, but God is still on his throne. And I'm not ashamed of the gospel of Jesus Christ, for it is the power of God unto salvation. If it was not for a Gideon New Testament, you would not be hearing this voice on this radio station today. God bless you, and God bless the Gideons.
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4: We are living in the last days. Religious deception abounds. There are many voices in the world. Satan beckons. Come this way. The rapture of the church is at hand. The Antichrist, the beast. Are you concerned about the end times? Answers, instructions, directions. Stay tuned to Standing on the Edge of Tribulation. Now I'm your host, Henry Schaefer. Let's move into today's program for the answers you are searching for. All right. Well, here we are right here live in our, what do we call it, a fellowship hall here at University Parkway Church of God. And so we're going to go ahead and continue our teaching that we have here tonight on chapter 6. And it's going to be called what? What are we teaching about, everybody? Unleashing the beast. Here we're talking about unleashing the beast. In Jesus' name, unleashing the beast. Oh, yeah, we just unleashed the beast, didn't we? We're talking about Islam in the last days. So here's what we're going to do right here. Let's go ahead and let's get started here real quick. Grab your books and go on over to page 81. We're going to talk about Islam in the last days. I got some things I want to share with you about. I got some videos I want to show you tonight. And then as well, I got some videos, some pictures, and things like this we want to put up so that you can enjoy those as well. So here we are on page 81, Islam in the last days. What do we want to take away from this teaching tonight? If I put it all together, is that Islam has teachings about the end times, and that they have teachings that you need to be aware of. And that's what we want to do right here, is just give you some insight on that teaching as well. Does that make sense what we're talking about? So look at it here on page 81. Here's what the Quran says. And we're just talking about some of their teachings. Here's what it says in Surah 9 and verse 29. Fight those who do not believe in Allah nor the last day, nor hold that forbidden, which has been forbidden by Allah and His Messenger, nor acknowledge the religion of truth, even if they are of the people of the rock, until they pay the jizya with willing submission and feel themselves subdued. Another one is Surah 27 and 82. And when the word is fulfilled against them, the unjust, we shall produce from the earth a beast to face them, and he will speak to them, for that mankind did not believe with assurance in our signs. So when you look at it here, that Muslims have strong traditions about the last days. They have expectations that eerily parallel what we believe in our Bible. And it's amazing how that, if you look at these beliefs, how that they parallel and how

they're going to come together. Their predictions of a final world empire controlled by a warlike military leader. So in Israel, when they have went around and looked at the different people that are in Israel, that there are Muslims and practicing Muslims, and we put their beliefs together, they look at the Quran, and they have several beliefs. Now, remember we talked about Sunnis, and we talked about Shiites. Remember that last week. We're going to look at that again here in just a few moments. But the things that they believe in terms that they use in the last days are terms like day of uprising. Isn't that something? A day of separation. Now, do these not sound like things in our Bible? Day of reckoning. A day of awakening and sending forth. The last day. The encompassing day. The hour is what they're looking at. They also talk about a trumpet blast. A trumpet blast that's going to take place. They believe there's going to be... How many trumpets do we believe there's going to sound? There's going to be at least the last trumpet. And when we look at the trumpets that take place at the Feast of Trumpets, and when they look at what they believe as far as there will be three trumpet blasts. Look at what the book says here, Unleashing the Beast. It says they believe that there will be three trumpet blasts. The first blast that all creatures in heaven and earth will be struck by terror. The second blast, all creatures in heaven and earth will die. And the last blast, 40 years after the first two blasts, all will be raised again for judgment. And the length of the judgment, some say 1,000 years, some say 50,000, depends on Shiites and what? Sunnis. Depends on which one is there. Now, one of the things that they're looking for and they're trying to bring about in the last days is what is called Islam's final prophet. It's called the Mahdi. Some people call it the Mahdi, but it's called the Mahdi. And when you look at this here, this is, since I've really been searching this out, when you go and start looking at Muslim sites, Islamic sites, you listen, y'all. They're praying and they're looking at this like we're looking for Jesus to come. They are parallel, just going down the road. They're looking for their Messiah to come, just like we pray for our Messiah and for Jesus to come and looking for him. That is how eerily and how weird a lot of this is going on here in the last days. Amen. So look at it here. So when you look at this here, that Muslims believe that they will one day control the entire world and that everyone will convert to their religion. That means, who does that imply? Me? You? Your children? Your grandchildren? We're talking about everyone will convert to their religion. It almost sounds kind of like what Antichrist says, doesn't it? He'll have a one world religion in that here. So when you learn about Muslims actually feel, how did they feel about the Jews and the state of Israel? They have strong feelings of Muslims in the Middle East against Jews and Israel. So look at this here. The split between the two divisions of Islam, Sunni and Shiites. Let me see if I can pull this up here so that you can see the images here on the Sunni and the Shiite beliefs that they have here. Look at this right here. So there's the difference between the Sunni and the Shiite Muslims. There is a group that is known as Sunni, and it was chosen by Abu Bakr, the prophet's advisor, to become the first successor or caliph to lead the Muslim state. Shiites favored Ali, Muhammad's cousin and son-in-law. Ali and his successors are called imams. Everybody say imams. Who not only lead the Shiites, but are considered to be the descendants of Muhammad. Shiites is the largest group. So a lot of them, that's why they're fighting in the Middle East. Remember Saddam Hussein, the people who lived to the north. What did he do to the Kurds and all them? He gassed them and killed them. Who remembers that? I mean, am I the only one that knows that he had weapons of mass destruction? I mean, he used them on his own people. See, people don't forget about it. You're not going to hear this in the news. But he killed thousands and thousands and thousands of his own people.
He used gas on them. On which group did he use it on? Sunnis. So it wasn't just getting rid of the Kurds and all that. He was Shiite. You understand what I mean? You have a religious war going on over there between the two people. So that is what they're looking at with that. So when we're looking at these here, we're talking about how these two different groups are together. And you must realize you're always going to have to know that there's two groups fighting over there. It's bigger than what you see. It's a religious war. So in your book, now look at page 82, the split between the two divisions of Islam, Sunni and Shiite. Which one's the smaller group? Sunni. And the big one is what? The Shiite group. Eventually became so great that 11 of the 12 early leaders of the Islam from the Shiite branch were poisoned or killed by their opposition. And according to the Shiite belief, it is the 12th leader who will play a role in the last days. Many Shiites in Iran have a teaching called what? The doctrine of the what? Twelver. And that's weird stuff, isn't it? The doctrine of the Twelver. Put ER on the end of 12. And the 12th Imam was a 12-year-old son of the 11th Imam. The 11th Imam had what? A son. He was supposed to be what? The 12th Imam. The doctrine of the 12. But he disappeared. Look at what he said. At the age 12, this young boy, destined to be chosen the Imam of the Shiite branch, disappeared off the street of his city. Never heard again. And since this here, the graves of the other 11 are known, and the grave of the 12th has never been discovered. So they don't know where this boy is at. So the tradition states that the 12th caliph has been supernaturally protected by God for the past 1,200 years. Many say he's in the desert of Arabia, and still others believe he's in Iraq. But since the disappearance of this 12th, the Shiite sect have been expecting this 12th imam to reappear. This young boy, ever who he's going to be, a man now, will reappear in the end of days and will be a final unifier of the imam. He will be called what? The Mahdi. Everybody say Mahdi. This man, according to Islamic tradition, will be a military expert. Almost sounds like who? Antichrist, doesn't it? Who will bring the world under control from the Islamic law and justice. So when we look at this here, the mysterious coming of the Imam and the Mahdi. The word Mahdi, when you look at this name they have given him, as a definition, here it is on page 83, it means to be the guided one. The one that's guided. The Shiites believe that the Mahdi will be guided so directly by God that he will be divinely protected by God from all error and all the sin he does. Almost kind of sounds like who? Antichrist. And this is, now please, I want to make sure that when we're talking about this here, is that people don't start looking at this to say that this is the way it really is. This is not the way it is. This is deception. This is what they believe. So don't go out of here saying, well, Pastor said, I'm saying this is what a false religion believes. And we're talking about Islam in the last days, and you need to know something about it. Somebody shout amen. So if you know it, then you can start looking for it, and then you can let these things start taking place that you can be aware of and help those people who are going to be involved with this religion. So let's talk about the Mahdi a minute. He's the guided one. They're looking for him to show up. And they're looking everywhere for this one to show up. He will interpret Islam for them. He will lead a final Islamic revolution that will convert the whole world, they believe. Shiites believe that the Mahdi will be a political and military leader. And there's a lot of traditions concerning this mysterious person. We're going to talk about him here in a moment. But they're looking for him in the Quran. So let's look. I'm going to show you a couple of videos here. This video is going to... show you in a mosque setting a bright, brilliant figure. And in this figure, you want to see what this is and they're looking for.
This figure has showed up many times in their meetings. They don't see it until you do the recordings. It's a light. It's a figure there. Are you ready to do this here? Are you ready to look at it? Let's see what we can do right here. All right, let me see if I can pull this up here.

Do you see it? I paused it so you could see it. Where's it at on the screen? Where's the figure at? Go to YouTube, check it out. It just shows up. Look at it. Sitting right there with everybody. You see it right there? Sitting right in the room with them. When they go back and check, I know you don't believe in this. That's why I do the show. It's really supernatural. I take you past the edge of your faith. Take you over to the boundaries of your doubt and unbelief and into the world of the supernatural. My Bible says that the devil appear as an angel of light. So isn't this amazing here how this one is? So let's go ahead now. Let's go ahead and run it on through. Can I do that? Let's see. It's amazing, isn't it?

Okay, I got another one that I want to show you. And when we look at this other one, then what we'll do is realize that this one I'm getting ready to show you now is a video that is in the process of, they are mourning. This is a mourning ceremony. So the what you're going to hear is a kind of like a you know, you'll hear it, but it's a mourning ceremony. Because you're going to ask, what are they doing? I mean, why are they out there doing? They're mourning, okay? So as they're mourning, let's see what they've got to say about this one right here, of how this one here is going to look. You ready? Watch it. Sorry. Let's do it again. I'm trying to get that camera to work right there. Okay, it got moved on me. Here we go. Watch it now.

0: Okay, so that is the, you see the figure that was there. Now, they are looking for their imam, the 12th imam, to show up. The purpose I wanted to show these to you is the light that's there and even this figure. Many of them say that in their marches and different things they have, this lighted figure shows up. Now, here's the thing, is that when they are praying and they are praying to their false gods and all, what are they praying to? It's demons. Everybody say demons. And I know nobody's going to believe, most church people don't believe are demons, but this is videos where they see this at now, and they pull this out and they go, there's something here, and it shows up when they are in their processes. And it's kind of amazing, all these kind of things that's happening here. So that's that they are looking for this 12th imam. This is a spiritual battle that we're in, everybody. This is a spiritual battle that's going on, and understand that the guided one. And I have some other videos. I'm not going to be able to get here to show you to those, but there are different videos where the lights and these, as they're praying to these beings, they're showing up. Something's showing up in that. And you just have to determine whether it's good or bad. I don't think it's good, do you? I don't think it's good. I don't want to be sitting next to that thing. Hallelujah. I bind you up in the name of Jesus. So there are a lot of traditions about this mysterious person in the Islamic holy book, what they call the Quran. A lot of traditions about the Mahdi developed in the 8th century or later. So look at it. There's a list here in your book of how he's going to look and what they believe. What's he going to look like, everybody? What's he going to look like? Well, they got some ideas of what he's going to look like. His name will be Muhammad, and he will trace his lineage as a direct descendant through Fatima, the daughter of Muhammad. The name of his father and Muhammad's father will be the same. So why is everybody in Islam have the name Muhammad? Why do they have the name Muhammad? There is Muhammad Henry Schaefer. It's Muhammad who... They're going to hope he's going to be the Mahdi. If he's going to have the name, what in it? What name is he going to have? He's got to have Muhammad in it. So we're going to name Muhammad. Everybody, we're going to put Muhammad. It's kind of like name him Henry. Henry Bo. Henry Lee. Henry Guy. Everybody's going to have Henry on. I got like four or five brothers, and now we all got Henry in our name. You know, we're all Henrys. My dad's named Henry. My grandfather's named Henry. My son's named Henry. It's just probably, aren't you glad it's not Muhammad? Unless you're over there. It's a good thing unless you're over there. So that's just what they do, expecting that name to be part of it. Look at here. The name of the father, Muhammad's father, will be the same. He will have a disposition of Muhammad. Wow, ain't that going to be something? He will have a bald forehead and a high, crooked nose. He will have a distinctive mold, a mark of a prophet, and also have a V-shaped aperture between his front teeth. Okay? He will appear just before the end of the world during the time of great difficulty, and he will convert the world to the Islamic faith. This is their beliefs, what he's going to look like. All right? So this is going to be all right, isn't it? So most Muslims believe that the Mahdi will rise from the east. We have already covered this. And tradition states that he will unite Muslims into a single kingdom. And if people do not submit, they will beat them into submission until they return to Allah. Now, of course, if you rebel against them, you will come to the head of Islam. You will be beheaded. So let me just show you a couple of pictures here about what they have done as far as this one right here. These are the heads that they have severed from corpses. And when you go through the book here, you're going to see that there's a section here where it talks about the CIA talking about the beheadings that they did in Iraq. I mean, they do them many ways. But another thing I want to talk about beheading. Beheading is not something strange there. It's been headed. They've been doing this since the time of David. They've been doing this when they cut the heads off. This is just what they do. We think it's something so terrible, but they've been doing it in the Bible days all the way back. This is how it's done. That's the way it is. That's what they're going to do it. Amen. So when they get ready to subdue their foes, they just cut their heads off in that. So it just desecrates the dead body here. So, but what they did is that they took people and buried them in the sand, and they took a front-end loader, and they just took a front-end loader as they were buried in the sand, and they just popped their heads off. Just like popping a cork off is what they do. I mean, it's just all kind of terrible ways of beheading people in that. So I just want to let you know that those are some of the things and some of the ways that they do this. That makes sense? I mean, I'm sorry. This is our book. This is what we're going through. So I just have to tell you the book. You need to know that churches, you can play with this and not teach your kids and children about this here. And you're gonna wind up, they'll be married in your families. And then you're gonna wanna know, why is my daughter wrapped in a burqa and my children and their genitals are being cut out of them? And I'm just telling you what they do, and that you wanna know why their life now is so terrible. It's because of ignorance. And the purpose of this teaching is to show you this is called the rising of a beast. This beast is gonna be terrible when he comes across the land. Does that make sense? And all these people who want this to come to America, that they are in Saudi Arabia, all homosexuals, if they catch them, are killed. They throw them off buildings. They cut their heads off. That's just part of their religion. You go there, that's what they're going to do to you. All them people are coming here. And guess what? Eventually, when they get enough of them, they gonna do to you what they do there, because they want Sharia law here. Does that make sense? My, well, somebody's got to tell it. It just falls on me. I just have to be the one to tell it. Somebody shout amen. So there are things that are going on that they take people's heads off and just take them off, you know, and just do different things like this here. So the Mahdi. When one studies the expectations of Muslims, when you look at that, there are amazing links between their traditions and prophecies that are given in the Bible. And that's the one thing I want to show you. It's an amazing link between the two. And you see this thing firming up. This thing's coming. So some Muslims cannot appreciate the comparison when you start comparing. I go through our website. And we have some people who like the station. I mean, you can go there and you can subscribe to it and everything. And I'm not sure why it's happening, but some of them are Muslims. It's easy to tell their name and where they're from and go to their webpage. And when they're talking about loving Allah, you know. I'm just saying, everybody. I know it don't mean anything to y'all. It does to me. Yeah, why are you liking me for? Huh? What are you trying to follow me for? So there's a theme of this apocalyptic belief that's coming. And they believe that the Mahdi will unite all Muslims and the world together. The Mahdi will bring gold and silver to his followers. Think about Antichrist. The Mahdi, according to some, will rule for how many years? Everybody say 7. Their tradition said he's going to rule for 7 years. Some said he's going to take over Turkey. Remember how we did the maps in the past? Syria and Iraq will submit to the Mahdi. We've done this in the past teaching. Most Muslims believe that Mahdi will appear from the east. And the east is where Babylon would be at, in that area over there. So when you look at this here, that there is an anticipated Islamic apocalyptic belief. And it's predicted that war will occur between the eastern powers and the western powers. Two eastern countries will also be, European countries will be attacked. So they don't have a problem when Osama bin Laden attacked America on 9/11, and when those attacked and they danced in the streets.
1: I want to thank you for tuning in today. And remember, be sober, be vigilant, for your adversary, the devil, walketh about as a roaring lion, seeking whom he may devour. Tune in next week for Standing on the Edge of Tribulation.

0: can move mountains.
1: Hello, this is Trixie and Milton Sanders of the Meeting Place of Barnwell Ministries. We are a ministry that seeks to reveal God's truth to a dark world and also to encourage the saints of God that this is not our home. We are only passing through. We are a church without walls, one that seeks to please Almighty God in all that we do. Our focus is on those that are broken and don't know what to do or where to turn. We can be reached on Facebook at the Meeting Place of Barnwell. Now, let's go and see what will Almighty God speak in your life today.
0: Hide me from the rain. Has he ever covered you? Come on, my God is awesome.
2: Because as we walk, it's not us that walks. It is Christ. Is he more than enough?
3: Amen.
2: Are you tired of being sick and tired?
3: Amen.
2: Tired of being sick and tired? Tired of not being able to make it to the master because of the people getting in your way Sunday after Sunday after Sunday? Is that you? Do you ever have situations that are between you and Almighty God? God is looking for some folks that have a pressing spirit, determined spirit.
3: Come on.
2: Like the lady with the issue of blood.
3: Come on,
2: she had exhausted everything. She had exhausted. She had gone to all the doctors. She had exhausted all of her money. And she had been quarantined and told, if you come out these doors, you will be stoned. That's when the natural stops. While she was in her closet, she began to pray and cry out for help.
3: Come on.
2: Like you and I should be doing.
3: Come on. Right.
2: Lord, not if, but when I could touch the hem.
3: Come on.
2: You and I have access to the hymn. What is the name of the song? On the main line. Jesus on the main line.
3: Come on.
2: You and I have the access. Whenever we find ourselves in a situation and in a problem, all we got to do is not call them up, but Father, in the name of Jesus. And sometimes, many times, we are beat down so bad, all we can utter is a name. Jesus.
3: Come on. Amen. Come on.
2: But I'm going to give you a demonstration. See, I've been here before.
3: Come on.
2: Beat down so bad, this is the only thing that I know is my knees. I fought a lot of battles right here.
3: Come on.
1: Amen.
2: Lots of battles. And lots of times I simply said, Father, I don't even know how to pray.
3: Come on.
4: Yes.
3: Right.
2: And then the sway and the Jesus begins to move and begin to ferment. And something is being
3: given birth in my
2: bosom.
3: Come on.
2: And just the name Jesus. And the next thing you know, this brother is coming up.
3: Come on.
2: But thus it is written, man shall not live by bread alone, but every word. And begin to quote these scriptures back. To encourage not only myself, but as I often say, is to pull the sword. This is your defensive weapon. Is to pull this thing out. And that has come against you and your God, you begin to say, you uncircumcised whatever.
3: Come on.
4: That's right.
2: You come at me in the name of your God, but I come at you in the name of the God of gods.
4: Yes.
2: That God that come, that lived, died, and got up, and is still living.
3: Yeah. Yeah.
2: See,
3: yeah.
2: So many today, our gods, many the little gods are still yet dead. And they are. But how about our God?
3: Yeah.
2: What are the gods in our lives? What are they? Are you giving God your all? He wants your all, or he wants nothing.
3: Come on.
2: All of you are nothing. So many times, we in our churches today,
0: we have joint custody in our churches today. But it is time that we get beyond that and say, Father, I am yours. I am all of yours. You do with me as you would have.
3: Amen.
0: Amen.
3: Amen. Amen.
0: Because as Tony said earlier, this same Jesus is a God that changeth not, according to Hebrews. Amen. The same God, the things that he did back in the day, he is more than able to do for you and I today.
3: Yes.
0: Amen.
3: Yes.
0: Amen.
3: Come on.
0: Those that were sick, those that had lost ears, whatever the case may be, he is more than able to use you to do those things. Right. Matter of fact, he simply says is that you and I shall be able to do greater works.
4: Yes.
0: Because he goes to the Father.
3: Amen.
4: Yes.
0: In your and my behalf.
4: Mm. Yeah.
0: John 14 and 12. And I'm two scriptures away from being done. Most assuredly I say to you, he who believes in me, the works that I will do, and greater works than these, he shall be able to do.
4: Amen.
0: Because I go to the Father. And whatever you ask in, not my name, but his name, that I will do.
4: Amen.
3: Come on, man.
0: I'm going to pause right here. But somebody is right at the brink of telling your mountain to move, but you're still scared.
4: Oh, Jesus.
3: Come on.
0: I'm going to read something. Whatever you ask in my name, that I will do.
4: Yes.
0: Whatever you ask in my name, that I will do.
3: Amen. Come on.
0: Whatever. As long as you are in Christ and Christ is in you, and you ask and ask not amiss, he can't help but do it.
3: Amen. Come
0: because
3: on.
0: This is
3: Come
0: what on. His word said. Amen. And he cannot
3: lie.
0: Jesus is calling you to come, to step out of the natural confines and into the supernatural things that he has called you and I to. He is tired of you and I going through the motion.
3: Come on.
0: He is tired of you and I doing the things that we have always done as grandma and granddad did. He wants you to stand on his word and take him at his word, to trust him and to call the things of the dead, call them alive.
3: Come
0: amen.
3: Come on.
0: To call those things as though that they were.
4: Amen.
0: That's
4: amen.
0: What he expects of you and I, is to call them as though that they were.
3: Right. Amen.
0: So what things, saints of God, are in your way? What mountains are still yet in your way? What mountains are still yet staring you down? Because you cannot sit in a service like this and allow the mountain to continue to be in your way. If you have a mountain in your life, don't continue to sit in your chair because the mountain is staring you down. Bring it here and give it to him and say, Father, I believe that you are going to move in my behalf. That you will move.
3: Yes.
0: And whenever you step out of the confines of what man says that you couldn't do, and you begin to step your little happy tail down here, and you begin to praise and worship him, and you say, Father, I thank you that the mountain now has been removed, that the sickness no longer can plague my body, that the Satan cannot continue to keep my family or my child or whatever the case may be. Father, I thank you that your hand, that you are going to take the hands of Satan off my wife and off my family. I am sick of him having his hands on my family. Amen. I am sick and tired. And when I leave here today, I know that it is done because it is written in his word, and he cannot fail me. It is written, he that is not with me, he that is not with me is against me, and he that gathereth not with me scattereth abroad. Saints of God, if we say nothing, if we see folks in Walmart, if we see folks in Walmart and you know that they are lost and you refuse to say something, and I'm pointing to you guys, but actually I'm pointing to all of us. If you are baptized, fire-breathing, saint of God, where you trust in Almighty God, if you see something that is wrong and refuse to say something, I'm going to read you something. He that is not with me is against me.
3: That's right.
0: Amen.
3: Amen.
0: We are the light on the hilltop for all to see.
3: Amen. Yes. Come on.
0: We, you and I.
3: Come on.
0: Nehemiah 1 and 11 simply says, O Lord, I beseech thee, let now thy ear be attentive to the prayer of thy servant.
3: Come on.
0: prayer of thy servant, one that loves him more than the banking account, loves him more than the house and the car and your job and your spouse and your kids or whatever the case may be. Because as I was telling my brother here in the book of John says that if you love these more than you do me, you are not fit to be called a disciple.
3: Come on.
0: If I love my wife and my child more than I love my soon coming king, it says that I am not fit.
1: Oh, amen. Come on.
0: I refuse. And to the prayer of thy servant who desires to fear thy name and prosper, I pray thee, the servant this day, and grant him mercy in the sight of this man, for I was the king's cupbearer. Saints of God, in closing, this is your altar.
4: Amen.
0: Yeah. I'm just here to do a job. Matter of fact, my job is coming to a close. Saints of God, I don't know what you got going on in your life. All I simply know is this. God desires for you to step out of your comfort zone, to step out into what you know, and to step into something that God, that will cause you to trust God. Whether it be for a sickness, whether it be for a child, whether it be for a family that I know that is broke this morning. But guys, it is beyond time that we trust God to move in our lives. Will you please stand? As Tony begins to play, I want you to forget about where you're at. I want you to forget about the folk that are around you today. The title of this message is All or Nothing. God desires that you give Him your all. That you give Him your all, or He wants nothing. He desires that you trust Him with your situations and your circumstances. If you can't trust Him, He can't move in your behalf because you have Him bound.
4: Yes.
0: But I promise you, if you will allow Him.

0: to move in your life, He would change your life forever. It will put a smile on the inside of you that I often say that cannot be slapped off by a mere man, because God put it there. That's the God that I serve. Please, saints of God, don't leave here the way that you came today. Do whatever that you need to do to get what God has for you today, so that you can be used of God outside the walls of this church. They are looking for you. Somebody is needing you today to come and say a word, to speak a word in their lives. But first, you've got to get it right.
1: Oh, Jesus.
0: You've got to make it right. You've got to leave it at the altar so that you can carry your altar with you, so that whenever they see you, they simply say, "Bro, what is it about you? What do you have?" And that's the open door. Let me tell you about the one that came, the one that lived, the one that died, the one that loves me with his all. Let me tell you.
2: Again, this is Milton Sanders. In closing, there is but one way that leads to heaven according to John 14 and 6. Almighty God loves you regardless of where you've been or what you have done. All He has ever wanted is simply for you to repent and turn from your sins, confess Him as Lord and Savior of your life, and believe in your heart that God raised Him from the dead. According to Romans 10 and 9, you, sir, ma'am, boy, or girl, shall be saved. Again, this is Milton Sanders of the Meeting Place of Barnwell. We can be reached via Facebook at the Meeting Place of Barnwell. Thank you for tuning in today. God bless.
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In Luke chapter 19, Jesus has been greeted with a crowd shouting, "Blessed is the King who comes in the name of the Lord." Now we continue reading from the scriptures at verse 41. When he approached Jerusalem, he saw the city and wept over it, saying, "If you had known in this day, even you, the things which make for peace, but now they have been hidden from your eyes. For the days will come upon you when your enemies will throw up a barricade against you, and surround you, and hem you in on every side. And they will level you to the ground and your children within you, and they will not leave in you one stone upon another, because you did not recognize the time of your visitation." Jesus entered the temple and began to drive out those who were selling, saying to them, "It is written, 'And my house shall be a house of prayer,' but you have made it a robber's den." And he was teaching daily in the temple. But the chief priests and the scribes and the leading men among the people were trying to destroy him. And they could not find anything that they might do, for all the people were hanging on to every word he said. Luke chapter 20. On one of the days while he was teaching the people in the temple and preaching the gospel, the chief priests and the scribes with the elders confronted him, and they spoke, saying to him, "Tell us by what authority you are doing these things, or who is the one who gave you this authority?" Jesus answered and said to them, "I will also ask you a question, and you tell me, was the baptism of John from heaven or from men?" They reasoned among themselves, saying, "If we say from heaven, he will say, 'Why did you not believe him?' But if we say from men, all the people will stone us to death, for they're convinced that John was a prophet." So they answered that they did not know where it came from. And Jesus said to them, "Nor will I tell you by what authority I do these things." And he began to tell the people this parable. A man planted a vineyard and rented it out to vine growers and went on a journey for a long time. At the harvest time, he sent a slave to the vine growers so that they would give him some of the produce of the vineyard. But the vine growers beat him and sent him away empty-handed. And he proceeded to send another slave, and they beat him also and treated him shamefully and sent him away empty-handed. And he proceeded to send a third, and this one also they wounded and cast out. The owner of the vineyard said, "What shall I do? I will send my beloved son. Perhaps they will respect him." But when the vine growers saw him, they reasoned with one another, saying, "This is the heir. Let us kill him so that the inheritance will be ours." So they threw him out of the vineyard and killed him. What then will the owner of the vineyard do to them? He will come and destroy these vine growers and will give the vineyard to others. When they heard it, they said, "May it never be." But Jesus looked at them and said, "What then is this that is written? The stone which the builders rejected, this became the chief cornerstone. Everyone who falls on that stone will be broken to pieces, but on whomever it falls, it will scatter him like dust." Find out more about this little ministry with a big message by visiting our website, theword.info. The word is hyphenated. Theword.info. 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
7: 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Who is righteous enough to live in the Lord's presence? 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He whose walk is blameless, and who does what is righteous, who speaks the truth from his heart, and has no slander on his tongue, who does his neighbor no wrong, and casts no slur on his fellow man, who despises a vile man, but honors those who fear the Lord, who keeps his oath even when it hurts, who lends his money without usury, and does not accept a bribe against the innocent. He who does these things will never be shaken. 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It's great for the soul.
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9: 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God bless.

0: Hello, everybody. My name is Henry Schaefer, and I'm in the studio here with Maxwell Schaefer. And Maxwell is going to share with us what is his favorite scripture. Maxwell, tell me what your favorite scripture is.
1: My favorite scripture is John 3:16. It's, God so loved the world that he gave his only son. Anyone who believes in him will not die, that shall have eternal life.
0: All right. Well, of course, that's like the flagship verses in the Bible.
1: Sir.
0: So I want you to tell me, why is that your favorite scripture?
1: Because it shows that God cares about us and he gave his son for us so our sins would go away, and that he cares about us a lot, and that we're his people and he's our father and he cares about us and he'll do anything to protect us.
0: All right. Well, I'm going to put you on the spot here. Can I do that?
1: Yes, sir.
0: Tell me the first time you shared, one of the times you shared that with somebody. You remember?
1: The first time I shared that with someone was probably the second year I went to youth camp in Panama City Beach, which was...
0: had to be a long time ago.
1: Yeah, it was, I think it was 2016.
0: All right.
1: Or 2017, something
0: All right.
1: like that.
0: But do you remember who you shared it to, or just a whole group?
1: I shared it to like four people. Noah Mays, Caleb Smith, Luke Harrington, and Reed Wilson.
0: What'd you tell them?
1: I just told him how I felt about it because we were doing Bible devotion before Sunday service.
0: Really?
1: Yeah.
0: Well, that's a good verse to remember, isn't it?
1: Yeah.
0: Well, thank you so much for being in the studio with me.
1: Yes, sir.
0: And thank you for sharing your favorite scripture.
1: God
0: bless you.
1: God bless you, too.

Walking with Christ every day. The scripture for today's daily walk through the Bible is from John 12, 25 and 26. He that loveth his life shall lose it, and he that hateth his life in this world shall keep it unto life eternal. If any man serve me, let him follow me, and where I am, there shall also my servant be. If any man serve me, him will my Father honor. As you begin the next stage of your life's journey, whom will you walk with? Will you walk with people who worship the ways of the world? Or will you walk with the Son of God? Jesus walks with you. Are you walking with Him? Hopefully you will choose to walk with Him today and every day of your life. God's Word promises that when you follow in Christ's footsteps, you will learn how to live freely and lightly. That's from Matthew 11, 28 and 30. Are you worried about the day ahead? Be confident in God's power. He will never desert you. Are you concerned about the future? Be courageous and call upon God. He will protect you. Are you confused? Listen to the quiet voice of your Heavenly Father. He is not a God of confusion. So talk with God, listen to Him, and walk with His Son, starting now. Again, the scripture for today's daily walk through the Bible says, He that loveth his life shall lose it, and he that hateth his life in this world shall keep it unto life eternal. If any man serve me, let him follow me, and where I am, there shall also my servant be. If any man serve me, him will my Father honor. John 12, 25 and 26.

touch on relationship. Amen. I tell you, I'm excited. I was just thanking God for allowing me this opportunity to be able to share the gospel again. Amen. And we're speaking on the topic today. Godly family is a trendsetter. Amen. Like I said, I thank God for all of those of you that are in Facebook, those of you on Periscope. Amen. I do encourage you to swipe and share. Amen. Somebody will be blessed today. Amen. Somebody need this word today. Amen. And truly, we're just thanking God for those of you that are calling. Thank God for those of you that are signed up for the mentorship program. Amen. I do encourage you. Amen. You can go to my Facebook, Gaston Rivers Ministry. Amen. You can go to Gaston Rivers Ministry, amen, and you can just tap on there and sign these spiritual guidance, amen. And also you can go to my website, which is www.gastonriversministry.com. Now, I want to encourage those of you in South Carolina area, those of you in Georgia area, all around, just to encourage you to continue to call in for prayer. There's a prayer line we have, amen. You can go to my Facebook. I think the number's scrolling across the line. Now, I'm live now, so you won't be able to call, but you can call me and leave it on the message, amen, and I'll call you back and pray with you, amen. And so we get ready to get into the word of God, amen, because truly we're excited about the Lord today, amen. I said today we don't minister a word about a godly family. Family was designed to be a trendsetter, amen. God's looking for trendsetters for the family. Let me pray. Father, we just thank you right now. God, I pray, God, you will bless. God, that you will move. God, we know, Lord, there are so many people out there today, God. God, that need you. God, that are looking to you, God. Lord, there are so many families. There are so many homes, singles, God. Lord, there are all kind of people that are going through, God. But Father, we pray today that the word we speak, God, that people will be blessed, healed, and delivered. Father, and most of all, God, I pray, God, you cause us, God, to have the right kind of mindset, God, in the Master's name of Jesus. Amen. Amen. Well, thank God for those of you that are tuning in. I do encourage you, amen, on Periscope, those of you that are on Facebook, to swipe and share, amen. Thank God for my son, Marcus, coming on Periscope, and amen, he is such a blessing, amen. Now, I'm going to just read a scripture. I got a scripture I want to kind of go into in the book of Matthew, the fifth chapter. I want to read Matthew, the fifth chapter, and I'll begin reading probably around the 14th verse. It says, "Ye are the light of the world. A city that is set on a hill cannot be healed. You are the light of the world. A city that is set on a hill cannot be hid." Now, I want to bring that out, amen, because the first thing you have to understand is that God has called us as Christians to be a light set on a hill. So we are considered to be a light set on a hill. That means that we should be trendsetters. The Bible teaches that the whole world lies in darkness, amen. So one of the things you have to get in your mind is that God don't want me to try to imitate the world. He don't want me to try to dog the world or knock the world down, but he want me to be a trendsetter. Amen. Now, the word trendsetter means a person who leads the way to fashion and ideas. The word trendsetter means you're on the forefront. You're the spearhead. You're the groundbreaker. You're a trendsetter means that you are a pioneer. You're a creator, you know. So I want to bring this word out because we're living in a day today where the things are pulling people away from God's word. They're pulling people away from what God designed. Now, one thing about whatever God does, he does forever. When you understand that when God called you out of the darkness into his marvelous life, that means God is going to do some things in your life. Now, I've learned that before I got saved, that I was in darkness. I was in total darkness. And when God saved me, amen, the things God brought me out of, I don't want no part of it. I don't want no part of it. I don't care how you rename it. I don't care how you redress it, amen. I don't want no part of it because that was darkness. That thing had me bound. That thing took my peace. It took my joy. And so God began to lay on my heart how that when he made Adam and Eve, he formed them and designed them, and what he done, he gave them a plan. He made them. Then he gave them a plan that if they would follow God's plan, they would live forever. Now, we know the story. We know how Eve and how Adam sinned and Eve was deceived. But the thing I want you to focus on is that God gave Adam a plan. The first thing before Eve came on the scene, God set up structure. He set up order. He told Adam that he was to cover his family. He told Adam, I gave you a thought over every creeping thing, over everything. So, and then he told Adam certain things that he could do and certain things he couldn't do. So what was he doing? He was saying, I'm going to set the trend. Adam and Eve were the first family. And so God used them as a trendsetter. And so we understand they was pioneers. They was setting us, okay, this is the first family. This is the family that God designed. Now, anything God designed, we know that God will keep it. God will take care of it. God will see it through. But when we cross those lines and disobey God, don't do what God told us to do, when we begin to play around with sin, when we begin to try out different things, when we start letting folks influence us, then what happens? It pulls us. I've always been taught that the

safest place is the will of God. That's the safest place is the will of God. Amen. Now listen to me. Adam and Eve was supposed to be the founding family, the pioneers, the leaders in the family. God made and designed Adam and Eve to form them. God gave them a plan to show them. God wanted them to demonstrate the looks and the function of what a family should be. Adam was to be that. He was to be that head, the covering. He was to be the one that was the responsible party. He gave Eve the instructions. And the Bible teaches how Eve let the devil trick her. But then Adam hearkened. Adam was someone like Abraham. Abraham hearkened to his wife. Amen. Now, that don't mean you can't listen to your wife. Listen, I learned over the years that I had to learn to listen to the woman because I wanted to understand what kind of woman God gave me. So I had to listen. But I had to make sure that what we were doing was on accord with the word of God. So as we look into the word of God, we see how when Adam and Eve didn't do what God say do. And then the Bible tells in the book of Genesis, the 6th chapter and the 5th verse, generations start going on and on and on. And this is what it said in Genesis 6:5. And God saw the wickedness of man was great in the earth, and that every imagination of the thought of his heart was only evil continuing. Genesis 6:6 said it repented God. When God saw how after so many generations had went past Adam and Eve, and all of a sudden men began to get wicked, things began to happen. People of God, the Bible says, so was it in the days of Lot, so shall it be in this time. Now we see how we coming into a time now where the Bible is getting ready to tell us about Noah. Because Noah, the Bible said, Noah found favor with God. Now, Noah was in a time when people were just doing what they thought they was big enough. The Bible said, every imagination of man's heart was evil continually. So listen to me. When God gives us instructions and tell us what we need to do in order for his blessing, the Bible said, bless the Lord, O my soul, and forget not all his benefits. Then it says, bless the Lord and all that within me. See, God wants the spirit, soul, and body. God wants all of us. Come on, he wants all of us. God don't want us just to be Wednesday night prayer warriors and Sunday morning. He wants 7 days a week. We should let our light shine. We should be setting a trend. We should be showing people what kind of husband you need to be, what kind of wife you need to be, what kind of family you should have. Amen. This is what God wanted to do. So when Adam and Eve began to, when the devil tricked those generations, then God took Noah. The Bible said Noah found favor. Noah and his 3 sons and his wife. It was 8 people that God took out of the world that was wicked. And what was God doing? God was getting ready to start another trend. He was trying to get a trend set among that 8, them 4 couples. He was wanting to set a trend, a godly trend. Now I want to ask you something. Are you a godly trend setter? Are you setting the trend for your sons and daughters? Are you setting the trend in your neighborhood as a godly man, as a godly woman, as a godly husband, as a godly wife? See, that's what God's looking for. God's looking for people that he can entrust the anointing with. God's looking for people. The Bible says, no, you're not, your body's the temple. So what is that saying? That when you surrender to God, God comes on inside of you. God has his own personality. Now, we're not saying that you're a puppet or something like that, but we're saying that God becomes your Lord. He's the Savior because he died for the sins of the world, but he becomes the Lord. He becomes the shot caller. God wants the very best for you. Come on. He wants the very best. So when God took Noah and he sent rain on earth for 40 days and 40 nights, and he preserved Noah and his family, then when he released them, he was looking for Noah to set the trend, to read what the devil had done. All the mess the devil had created, all the sin, all the perversion that the enemy had created, God knew that Noah was going to start the right trend. Now I want to say to you, what kind of trend are you setting? What are you setting in your home among your children? Come on. See, you can't be living no double life. You can't be at the church in the pulpit or on the choir on the usher board. You living one way. When we see you at home with the children, with your husband, with your wife, you cussing and fussing. Come on. You can't. No. God is saying, listen, you've got to be a trendsetter. Not only at the church. Pastor Schaefer, anybody can live a good life at the church. Even, I've seen drunks come in there and just stop. They didn't weave or while they sat sitting there, but they was drunk. Come on. And so what God is wanting people that's going to be trendsetters. You get in your mind that when I serve God, this is the best. Jesus said, I come that you may have life. So what are we saying? We're saying God's way is the best way. There's only one way, and that's Jesus Christ. So when you become a Christian, you have to understand that God is giving you the best way of life. Jesus said, the Bible said, the thief coming but to steal, kill, and destroy. But Jesus said, I come that you may have life. And that word life means Zoe. It means the God kind of life. So the God kind of life is not what they're projecting on TV.
It's not what they're rejecting in Hollywood. It's not what even some of the social media. It's not what they're rejecting. That God kind of life is when you yield yourself to God. God teach you how to be a wife, how to be a husband, how to have a happy family. Come on. Yeah, you're going to go through in your marriage. I've been married 43 years and we went through, but I thank God that our marriage is still strong. Amen. Our marriage is still together because we stay with what God had spoken and what God had said. Now listen to me. Let me move right along. After God released Noah, and the Bible said the water subsided and Noah came down and the Bible said they began to populate the earth. Then the Bible goes on and it comes to a point where we won't talk about Abraham. Let's go ahead and talk about Abraham just for a little bit, because I want to show you how that even when Abraham came along, how God was not pleased with the way things were going. See, sometimes a trend is the way things are going. You know how it is. You know, this is the trend now, Pastor. This is the trend now, you know. But God's saying you got to make sure that you got the trend that God set. See, that's what's wrong with America today. We say that we was founded off of the word of God. We were founded, the patriarchs and different ones that came along, Abraham Lincoln, George Washington, Webster, different ones, John Adams, different ones came along. They were God-fearing men. But now today, and they say it's not politically correct to even speak about Jesus, even to speak about the Ten Commandments. What have happened? The Bible says if the foundation be destroyed, what will the righteous do? America has been known to be a country of God, a Christian country. And I want to tell you something, people of God, that we got to understand, even if they try to say that this is not a America, not a Christian country, even they try to say we're just a melting pot, a little bit of everything, you still need to say, you know what? I'm going to take a stand and I'm going to be a godly man. I'm going to be a godly woman, because God wants us to set the trend. And when you understand that God wants you to set the trend, what do you mean by setting the trend? The Bible says in the book of Psalms 127, it said, except the Lord build. So what God is saying, you have to allow God to design you, to make you. Amen. If you didn't need God's help, why did you become a Christian? Why did you give your life to God? Now God done got you out of the bind. He done got you out of a jam. He done got you out of a hole. Now you don't need God. No, come on, people. It's like so many people, Pastor Schaefer, I've seen people come to church, and when they didn't have hardly nothing, I mean just poor, broke, busted, and disgusted, and they'd be working with the little church, and the church be blessing. It'd be making them strong. But the minute God blessed them with a good job and a good house and a nice car, they say, well, Pastor, I think it's time for me to move on. You know, and so this is the way sometimes we as Christians get. We get the same way sometimes. God get us off the verge of suicide. He gets us off the verge of divorce. He gets us off the verge of so many things that was getting ready to destroy us. And the minute God gets us off of it, and we get to going along, and we say, well, I'm healing now, God. I'm okay now, God. No, God says, no, I pull you out of that muck and miry clay so you could be a godly trendsetter. Now, listen to me. I want to just give you some statistics in just a few more minutes. But the thing I want you to focus on is that Abraham, God called Abraham. He told him, when he called Abraham, he says, I'm gonna raise you up to be a great nation. And he says, but first thing, Abraham, you got to leave your family, leave your country. Why would God tell him that? Because his father was moon worshipers. They worshiped all kind of deities and stuff. And so God did not want Abraham to be influenced by his family. Some of you out to the day, a lot of times, you know, some people say, I don't know about generation curse. But let me tell you something. Anytime that you don't have God in your life, and even when you have God, when your parents was doing something ungodly when they had you and it's in your blood, you have to get saved to break that thing. You have to tell God, Lord, I break this thing off my life. I break this thing off. Before I got saved, there was a lot of spirits that operated in the life of my father. So before I got saved, I looked back and I seen myself walking in some of those same steps. My natural father had set a trend for me, because you have to understand that it's the husband and wife makes up the child. They makes up his personality, whether you're male or female. And so when I began to see those trend sets that my father had set for me, when God saved me, he opened my eyes. And then I began to say, God, I break this off of me. I break this alcohol. I break this. Sometimes you have to understand that there are certain things that came down through your generational. And if you're walking in it, that's a sign that you need to break it.
That's a sign. I don't care if it's my mama, my granddaddy, my dad, whatever trend that you're in, it is contrary to the word of God. If you're going to become a godly trendsetter,

room with just stuff that's flooding their spirit. It's either flooding your ears or it's flooding your eyes. So this is why I'm saying, you know, if you're going to be God's trendsetter, you got to guard that. You got to even guard your children, what your children watching, what they look at. You can't bring garbage tunneling in through television and you up preaching, you up praying, and all of a sudden you go home and you sit there and you watch pictures about adultery, pictures about fornication, pictures about perversion. Come on, people. See, people are writing these different movies, these different shows, and it's about perversion. A lot of it's about perversion. Now, you got some that have good moral standards, but a lot of this stuff is perverted. A lot of this stuff coming on TV, some of the most popular shows, and the reason they're popular because they're catering to the flesh. This is a revival of the flesh. People are feeding into that flesh. So we as saints of God, we got to understand. Right today, every 13 seconds, somebody's getting a divorce. So to that person that's getting a divorce, what kind of trend are you setting for your children, your sons and your daughters? So a lot of this stuff is being breeded through what we see and what we hear. And so we have to understand God wants us as Christians to go through the storm. In the book of Matthew, it talks about the house that was built on the rock and the house that was built on the sand. So what is God saying? He's saying that when you're building a rock, that means you're saying the word is what I stand on. The word is what I do. I believe God. I don't care what the devil say. And you know, it's amazing. You know, we'll believe the weatherman and we'll believe them and you say, you know, it's going to rain today. Take your umbrella. It's going to be a storm today. We'll shut the school down. It's going to snow. It's going to ice, you know. But then when God begins to tell us, the Bible says, who has believed his report? And to whom is the arm of the Lord revealed? So God said, if you'll believe the word, I reveal myself to you. When we got saved, God delivered us. He revealed his power to us because we believed his word. So you have to understand that, as I said earlier, your eyes and your ears are portals. They're gates. And what you see and what you hear, it will affect you. You're not a superman or a superwoman. You have to get in your mind, God, you know, help me to have tempers. That's one of the fruits of the spirit of self-control. It's just like, I'm not saying to throw away your TV, but I'm saying you got to screen that thing. If you're going to be an example to your children, and then you got to understand that you can't allow all that kind of stuff to come into your spirit, and you wonder, why am I fighting lust? Why am I fighting adultery? Why did I get mad at my wife? Why? Because you sitting up there and you letting it come in your ears, come in your eyes, come in your mind. Beloved, listen to me. God has told me, he said, I'm looking for people that will be trendsetters. Say, I'm going to make a difference. There are some new shows that come out. I don't want no part of it. I mean, just the preview lets me know where they're going. I don't want no part of it. Why? Because that's not who I am. I'm not finna sit there and rejoice at iniquity and laugh and get caught up in it. And the next thing I know, I'm reasoning with them. I'm not going to reason with sin. The Bible teaches us to hate sin. And so it's just like anything else. Whatever you begin to kind of compromise with, or kind of reasons with, the Bible says it can two walk together. So I'm not going to walk together with a bunch of filthiness, whether it's the radio, whether it's the television show. It don't matter where, because God is teaching me that he's looking for that man or woman that's going to set a standard, and they're going to be trendsetters. When you look at Moses, when you look at Paul, when you look at the saints of old, they were trendsetters. They set the trend. They knew what God wanted them to do. And let me tell you something as I get ready to close. What God has given us as believers to do, what God has revealed us to do, this is what brings us hope. This is what gives us peace. This is what gives us joy. This gives us everything we need. Well, listen to me, beloved. I want to get ready to pray for you. I want to encourage you. Amen. You can call in on that prayer line on that number. That's a prayer line. You might get a voice come on there, but just leave your number and name. But I want to pray for you. Father, I pray right now. God, there are some families right now, God. There are some singles. There are some people that are going through, God. And Lord, the devil don't want them to be trendsetters. Lord, the enemy have tried to come in and influence them. And God, the stuff that the enemy have brought in to influence them, God, it's destroyed. Destroying their marriage, God. It's destroying them as a person, God. Father, I pray, God, that everyone that tuned to this broadcast, that you will touch and heal, deliver, move in their life, God. I counsel every assignment, God, that the enemy would have against those that listen to this broadcast. God, don't let us be hearers only, but help us to be doers, God. Help us to hide this word in our heart, God. Help us, God, to be a trendsetter, a godly trendsetter. Help us to be examples for our children, examples for our wives, our husbands, examples.
for the neighborhood, God. Father, we just thank you today.

0: we pray, God, that those that will hear this playback, God, that they will be blessed. God, we pray that the anointing, God, will have the same effect as though we did the first time. Father, we just thank you, God. And listen, beloved, I'd like to encourage you to continue to tune in. I'll be coming on here next Saturday at 3 o'clock. The minister, and I'll probably come back on this same topic, because I want to make sure that you understand that we've got to change. When we start setting a godly trend, we change generations. We change our sons and daughters. We change our community. We change our neighborhoods. I want to encourage you, amen. 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We're talking about a touch on relationship. 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
2: Welcome to Fig Tree Ministry Broadcast. My name is Elder Willie Carter. Thank you for joining me as we endeavor to strengthen the body of Christ through His Word. Remember, the gospel is not for everyone, only whosoever will. Jesus came preaching the kingdom of heaven is at hand. He was sent as the chief ambassador to the earth to not only set up God's government, but to regain the control and the dominion over it, replacing and annulling the takeover of it by Satan through his deception of Eve and the submission by Adam. Adam, with his helpmate Eve, were told to govern the earth and all that was in it through righteousness. They and everything in the earth at this time only knew good, making governing it a good thing to do. Adam and Eve had only one law to enforce. Do not eat of the tree of the knowledge of good and evil, for it was their tithe to God, and it belonged to God. They were allowed to eat from every tree but that one. It belonged to God, who had the knowledge of good and evil, but He knew how to balance it. He is the only wise God. He only knows how to give vengeance that is fair and just. He only is the just God. He is the just judge, because He knows the heart and the motive of all men. David told his son Solomon to acknowledge the God of your father and serve Him with wholehearted devotion and with a willing mind. For the Lord searches every heart and understands every desire and every thought. Jeremiah 17:10. I, the Lord, search the heart and examine the mind to reward each person according to their conduct, according to what deeds deserved. God is equal. He is fair. He would not turn or change. God is the God of integrity. What He said is trustworthy, and it is true. Isaiah 55:11. The word that

0: goes out of the mouth of God will not return unto him empty, but it will accomplish what he desired for it, and it will achieve the purpose for which he sent it to do. Every word he has spoken will be and shall be fulfilled. Heaven and earth is held together by his word of integrity. Every government has some rules, they have laws, they have regulation. That's why it is a government. With these rules, laws, and regulations, there are consequences if they are not followed and if they are broken. In the kingdom that God had created for Adam and Eve to rule over, they were told, in this very new good kingdom that he had created, that if they partook of the tree of the knowledge of good and evil, they would die. They would surely die. All they knew during this time, Adam and Eve, was the fellowship with God on a daily basis, whether it was in the cool of the evening or throughout the day. They had access to God. What an awesome time they would have with him. They knew as he knew. They were known by him. They were in a place where nothing was missing, nothing was lacking. They had it all in the very presence of the Lord. In the beginning, man had fellowship with God. He had work to do, which was to tend the garden. And he was to govern over it. Genesis 1:28. God blessed them and said to them, be fruitful and increase in number, fill the earth and subdue it, rule over the fish in the sea and the birds in the sky and over every living creature that moves on the ground. That was government, given Adam and Eve the authority to dominate or have dominion over the earth and the things in it. But mind you, he did not give man the rule and the authority over another human being. In this kingdom that God had given Adam and Eve to have dominion over and to rule over, another enemy came in. The enemy of God. He was a fallen angel who was kicked out of the heavenly kingdom because of his rebellion that he had led there. He persuaded them first by deceiving Eve into partaking of the fruit. He told her that she would not lie, as the God of integrity had told her she would. And she gave it to her husband, who did not seem to question, but kept silent, and he partook of the fruit as well, given the authority over to God's enemy. This was a victory for God's enemy. It was not the kingdom of God in heaven as he had desired it to be, but it was the colony of God. Satan brought politics into the earth. He caused man to question God, while Adam said nothing but joined in the rebellion. That was a victory for this enemy. He had stolen from them the earthly kingdom. Now he was free to torment, to deceive, to kill, steal, and to destroy the people that God loved so much that he created them in his image, the inhabitants of the earth. Death now rules with Satan. Death didn't register with Adam and Eve. They could not even fathom this because they have never seen this. At the partaking of this forbidden fruit, men began to develop a new vocabulary. Words like death, fear, shame, hide, want, naked, cover. The government had been taken away from the original owners of the earth, a colony of God. So God still had the authority over the earth, and the rule over the earth, it belonged to God, but Adam had given up their authority and power to Satan, the enemy of God. This new governor would rule with fear, and that is the fear of death. He had stolen what he thought was God's best. Adam and Eve had one law and one consequence that was to apply to everyone born into this earthly kingdom. They had a choice to live forever or to die. And they chose to die. Death did not register with them, nor could they fathom or understand it. They only knew good. They only knew fellowship with God. They had never seen, heard, or witnessed anything dying caused by death. But their rebellion and their disobedience led to the opening door of death. Once death door was open, there were no closing, no returning back. God had to come up with a plan. When Adam and Eve gave their authority over to their enemies, several things began to take place. For one, they recognized that they were uncovered. Nothing covered their body. What were they to do? They sought to cover their body. So they did it by getting fig leaves and covering their body. Logically, they saw the leaves that covered the body of trees. So why should it not cover their body? Another feeling occurred that caused them to not want the other to see them in this way. With such exposure, why was this? They never had this before. It is shame. Another reason for them to cover. They had opened the door for death to rule over men. The fear of death. Adam and Eve partook of the fruit of the tree of good and evil. Their eyes were open to evil. And now they did not die, but the fear of this death began to follow them. They lived a life afraid of this dying. They understood that when this happened, they no longer fellowshipped with God. That was the death. The separation and the fellowship and the communication with God was no longer in existence. Now, what are they to do? Hebrews chapter 2, 14 tells us that Jesus came into the earth, took on a body like Adam, and a body of flesh and blood, so that by his death he might break the power of him who holds the power of death, that is the devil, and free those who all their lives were held in slavery by their fear of death. And in doing so, according to Romans, beginning with verse 14, those who are led by the Spirit of God are the children of God. The Spirit you receive does not make you slaves so that you live in fear again. Rather, the Spirit you receive brought you adoption to sonship, and by him cry, Abba, Father. It wasn't long before Adam and Eve got a better understanding of what death was all about. One day, death did appear. It did not appear and happen to them, but death stopped the living of their son, Seth. His brother, their son, killed him. His blood spoke to God from the ground, and the earth opened its mouth to receive his blood. The killing of other men, hatred of other men in their minds, have led to the killing resulting in death to reign over earth and in the lives of men. Men are afraid of one another. Men covet what other men have, and they are willing to kill to receive those things that they want. Death reigns, the fear of death. We are fearful. Men are fearful of one another, of another one who might murder him or kill him. Death also began to occur between animals and animals, because now, due to Adam's giving his governmental authority over the enemy, the earth, the ground, was cursed. And now animals had to survive. Survival of the fittest became the reigning. There were no peace, no animals lying together, eating straws. Now they sought to kill each other. Death also occurred to the relationship that man had with animal. Man, we find later on, becomes the enemies of animal. God gave animal for man also to eat. Man dominion is now to dominate the animal as a food source. There was death to the relationship between God and man. They no longer fellowship together. They no longer walk together in the cool of the evening. They were separated from God. New emotions were exposed. Strong emotions. Emotion to dominate. Emotion that wanted to dominate others. Emotions of evil to dominate the good things that existed. So there they were. There was the good and the very good of God that Jesus stepped into, declaring the kingdom of God is at hand. Jesus was born into the earth to declare and to bring peace on earth and good will to all men. He came to restore peace between man and man. He came to reconcile men back to God, the owner of heaven and earth, the universe and all that is in it. He came to remove the curse from the earth and its inhabitants, and to restore the blessing of being fruitful. The hardness of the earth and the hardness of the heart of man was to be broken up. No more was man to have a fallow heart, but it was to be pliable and broken. Isaiah 9:6 declared that he, this is Jesus, will be called Wonderful Counselor, a Mighty God, the Prince of Peace, and the government will be upon his shoulder. The government that Adam gave over to Satan, Jesus came into the earth to take that government and to carry the government upon his shoulder. Not a human responsibility for the government of the earth any longer, but the God-man Jesus would take the government. He understood, and he has the power and authority to regain and to maintain this power and authority. Psalms 115:16 states that the highest heavens belong to God, but the earth he has given to man, for man to rule and have authority. But God sent his Son to take the earth and the government back. The government shall be upon his shoulder. When he said that it is finished, and they placed him in this tomb, and God raised him from the dead and seated him at his own right hand, the government had been taken back and given unto him, and Jesus now carried the government upon his shoulders. But he has been made the head to the church, and that authority and power has been returned to man. But man is now yoked up with Jesus Christ, who we are now heirs and joint heirs with him. We, mankind, can no longer give the government away. Mankind can no longer rule the government the way he sees fit. But he rules as he is yoked with Jesus, as he walked with him, carrying the government upon his shoulder. The king had created the earth for man to live in it forever. He was to live in total peace, total shalom, as we said earlier, with nothing missing, nothing broken, complete life, life that is abundant, life whereby he didn't have to work, but the earth would bring forth her fruit willingly. He had given Adam and Eve and the people wisdom to be able to give counsel to one another. They would have been able to speak words of wisdom in their time of need. He was the only one God allowed to name every beast of the field, every creeping thing, every crawling thing, and everything in the air and swim in the sea. Man was given that power and authority. He had that ability. God had given him the wisdom of knowing everything, every plant. So Jesus came to restore the government back unto God, to restore everything. For the Word of God said that he expects us to walk in obedience to that higher power. Man surely died. His spirit that connected him to God died, because of rebellion against God would lead to dying. Death was unleashed and shall be until the last judgment. For the book of Revelation tells us that after the judgment, death will be cast into the lake of fire with the false prophets, with Satan, with the grave. For there will be no more need for death. There will be no more need for dying, because all evil will be done away with. There will only be the good fruit. The good fruit that God had intended from the beginning. Satan was defeated, and he usurped the authority of Adam. But God sent his son to the earth in the likeness of men to regain authority from Satan. He sent him to restore that which was lost. The government is upon his shoulder. The child has been born, and the son has been given. He will be responsible for leading the people. The government, the rule, the dominion will be upon his shoulder. His name will be Wonderful Counselor, an Extraordinary Advisor, Powerful God, Father who lives forever, Eternal Father, the Prince of Peace. There will be no end to the growth, to the abundance, and the increase of his rule, of his dominion, and of his government, nor to the peace he will bring. All men unite under the name of Jesus Christ. It is the only name whereby men shall be saved. The Lord all-powerful does this because of his strong love for people. The Lord's zeal and his jealousy has accomplished this because he is the Lord Almighty. He is the Lord of heaven, heaven's army. He is the Lord of hosts. When the angels appeared at the birth of Jesus Christ, they said, "Glory to God in the highest, and on earth peace and goodwill toward men." And so we pray, peace on earth, goodwill towards men. Government was established by God for men to rule in the earth. Not just any man, but godly men. And so we, his called out ones, are to declare the kingdom of God has come on earth as it is in heaven. We can pray. The king's heart is in your hand, Lord. As the rivers of water, you turn them according to your will. For many are their plans, but it is your purpose that shall prevail. For the heart of men devise his own way, but you are the one who directs his steps. And so we give thanks for our government that we have. We thank you, Lord, for the new leadership. We pray that you will pour out your spirit upon them.
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2: First Timothy, I believe, is the third chapter, and most of you probably already know that chapter. Amen? Love it. Amen? That's right. Paul was writing Timothy, and he was telling him that if a man is out of office of a bishop or an elder or a leader, he was giving him the qualification. And as we go down into the fourth verse, he says, one that does what? Rule. And we understand the word rule means to manage. So when you begin to talk about manage, you look at a supermarket or a clothes store. So a person that's going to manage, they got to have a vision. Amen. They got to have a vision because they got to have an overall picture of how everything's supposed to work. And they got to feel responsible. So he said, one that rules well. Not halfway, not in, not feel like I want to do it some days and some days I don't. Not married, but yet I'm single. How many know when you're married, there's a certain aroma about you? Come on, there's a certain spirit. I've seen two married people set together and it seemed like they didn't want to be set together. You could tell something was wrong. See, when you got the Spirit of God, you can see stuff. Come on, you can pick up stuff. And that don't mean you got to go tell everybody, because God don't give intercessors stuff because they talk, but he give it to them because they know how to pray for you. No doubt there's people in here that see what you're going through with, and they ain't saying nothing, but they're saying, God, work it out. Come on, am I right? Amen. So we see here in the Word of God, one that ruled well his own house, having his children subjection with all gravity. And he says, for if a man know not how to rule or manage his own house, how should he take care of the church of God? Let's go real quickly to the other famous scripture. 1 Timothy 5:8. But if any provide, somebody say provide. Now, we understand in this particular chapter, there's above it, he's talking about the widows and how the families should take care of their own. And we look at that word provided, and first thing we think about is providing food and clothes and shelter. And that's right. But can I take it to another level? There are other areas of your family life that you need to be providing for. There's affection, there's emotion, there's attention. There's affirming, there's affirmation. Come on. Many times you got to feel like it's my job to affirm you. It's my job to encourage you. It's my job to make sure you get the amount of attention that you need. I don't want you to get the attention from the person at the job. Ooh, you got some good smelling cologne. I know your husband told me he never noticed me. I know your wife. She never saw it. How many hear me? See, you got to understand, it's more to it than just the natural stuff. Everybody got needs. It's not good when you're single to be needy, but when you get married, you ought to have a need meter. Come on now. You ought to have a need meter. Somebody that meets my need. Somebody that satisfies me. Somebody that encourages me. Somebody that can pick me up. What's wrong, baby? What you going through? You? Come on. Going a little fast, but I'm going to get there. I'm going somewhere. I want you to look at somebody and say, my first a vision for my first ministry. A vision for my first ministry. Paul was telling Timothy in so many words that if a person is going to do anything in the church, they got to first have a vision for their first ministry. Your first ministry is your home. Am I right? And so we're going to go to the book of Genesis. And we're going to see how when God made Adam, there were certain things he made. Now, we can get into the physical part because when you look at a man, God, I believe God gave him biceps and triceps and muscles. And all those things is for protection. God designed him to be a protector. God designed him to be a worker. So ain't no sense in saying God made me flaky. He didn't put no sugar in me when he made me, baby. He wasn't in doubt. He wasn't confused when he made me. Because he gave me muscles. He gave me stuff that told me, why you giving me this stuff? Because you're going to have to protect somebody. You're going to have to provide for somebody. You're going to have to carry somebody. You're going to have to be the strength for somebody. Single women, what you're looking for. You got to know what you're looking for, baby. Come on, you got to know what you're looking for. Come on, am I right? The Bible says, he who finds a wife, let him find you. If he can't find you, you ain't ready yet. And for all you know, God could be trying to protect you. Because there's some fools out there. And there's some folks you can connect with, it ain't easy to say it's over. Because they say, I don't want it to be over. Because everything glitter ain't gold. Can I get an amen? Let's go to the book of Genesis. Ain't gonna be before you too long. In the book of Genesis, the second chapter. Now God done made everything, the earth, and he's needing somebody. He's needing a straw boss. He's needing somebody to run what he made. Because how many know God is the owner and we just a manager? We just good steward over everything we got belongs to him. Even though we act like it's ours and we don't want to help out, we don't want to do, but it still belongs to God. And he knows how to let you understand this is mine. The Lord giveth and the Lord does what? He takes it. Come on, am I right? So he know how to bring you back into check. Listen what it says here in the 7th, Genesis 2 and 7. And the Lord God formed man of the dust of the ground and breathed in him nostrils the breath of life, and man became a living soul. And the Lord God planted a garden eastward of Eden. Now God planted a garden. Somebody said God planted a garden. And he planted in East Eden, and there he put the man whom he had formed. And out of the ground made the Lord God to grow every tree that is pleasant to the sight and for food the tree of life. Also in the midst of the garden, the tree of knowledge of good and evil. I'm going to skip down for time's sake. The 15th verse. Now the first thing we understand is God put him in the garden. East, and then all of a sudden now God sinned and the Lord took the man and put him in the garden even to dress and to keep it. First thing I want you to say is responsibility. Adam has no wife. He has nothing. Single men. One of the things you have to understand is that God designed you to be a responsible person. You say you want a woman. You say you want a wife. Are you responsible? Come on. Can we put anything in your hand? What are you responsible? How do you handle pressure? How do you handle bills? Come on. What is your credit like? Come on. How many hear me? How many jobs have you had? Do you have a car? Do you really want to work? Do you want to get out of debt? The first thing God gave Adam was responsibility. I'm putting you in the garden to take care of it. He's prepared him to take care of his wife. So when you're single, this is why it's so important for the older men and the wives to see the men and see the women, to train the young women, because you got a child, you're not going to always have that child. You training that child for somebody else's husband or somebody's wife. Now, if you don't have that vision for that child, that you're preparing them for life, then when life hits them, they're going to look at you kind of crazy. So you have to prepare you the first vision for the vision for the first ministry. So as a single man, single woman, you got to understand that life, God is preparing you. It's nothing wrong with you designing a companion, but allow God to prepare you. Responsibility. If you're struggling and you by yourself, you can't afford a mate. Ain't no sense in adding trouble to it. Come on. You can't afford a mate. I had to tell a family member of mine, I said, really, you can't afford a mate. I said, and you be honest with yourself. I said, you're struggling by yourself. You can't hardly keep gas in your car. You don't hardly have nowhere to stay. And you're talking about marriage. Control yourself. You ain't ready for it. And so God prepares Adam and he tells him, he says, you know, I'm putting you in this garden. Now the next thing he said, to dress and to keep it. So the dressing means I want you to cultivate it. I want you to take care of it. So look at God. Everything he's doing, he's training man how to be a responsible person. He's training them how to take care of stuff. Well, if you're single, amen, you got to learn how to take care of stuff. Do you take care of your body hygiene? Do you take care of your clothes? Come on. Do you take care of your house? Do you take care of your yard? Come on. See, everything that God is doing as a single man. See, he's preparing, he's training. So God was training Adam. God ain't crazy. He know what he's doing. He's training him. He said to dress it, cultivate it, take care of it. Come on, am I right? What is so ironic is that a woman will pick up somebody that look like they done drug them out of a hole somewhere. Because in a woman's mind, she feel like, oh, I can change him. And I'm not saying you can't change him, but there are some people you cannot change. I don't want to get someone I got to change to that degree. Because you already, the Bible says, you know more twain but you one. So you already got two worlds coming together, two cultures, two different people. Why in the world do I want to re-raise you? So brothers, you got to learn how to present yourself, how to make yourself be where God can give you somebody. God is not crazy. You said, Lord, I want your best. Well, God said, you're not at your best. I'm not giving you nobody to run them crazy. I'm not giving you nobody to make them backslide. Have you seen people almost lose out when they got married? I never will forget when me and my wife got married. And the thing about it is that if you haven't been trained properly, oh my God, whoever gets you... I had no father, never seen my father to this day, but I'm named after him, but never seen him. All the men in my life around me never groomed me, never prepared me. My mother did the best she could. She taught me how to work. See, you can have a job, but still don't know how to be a man. Come on, you can have a job, car, houses, but still don't know how to take care of a woman. Still don't know your... See, there's a role that a man has to know. What is your role? He said, my people perish for the lack of knowledge. He said, without a what? Without a what? Without a vision. The word vision means a redemption plan. You can't redeem yourself if you don't have a vision. You can't get yourself together. So I had no vision about being a husband. So when my wife met me, the most I had mentioned, I was a hard working mother. Because my mother was like, if you're going to stay here, you're going to work. So at the age of 13, when you got the Social Security card, I started working. I started doing 10 hours like a little man. I started working like a little man. In the fields, hoeing cotton, working cattle, and everything. And so when my money came, and my mother was a good manager, she knew how to manage. So she would give me a little check And you know, I work all summer long, and then when school time come, I had all new clothes. She didn't play with my money. She didn't try to get over on me, because however a woman treats you when you're young, you'll get used to that stuff, and you'll want a mama when you get married. And a woman don't want to be your mama. She don't want another child. Am I right? She wants somebody to lead her. She want another man. She want a man to lead her. She don't need another son. Come on. Am I right? So what my mother did, she didn't know that she was overprotected because one of my brothers had went to prison. So she was overprotected, but she taught me how to work. So every week I got my check, she would give me $5, say, go to the movie and bring me back some change or whatever. So the most I knew how to manage was, how much? Am I talking to anybody? What's the most you ever managed? What's the most? So the most I've managed was $5. So my pastor began to teach about marriage, and I get the cat by the tail, and I'm thinking, I'm all in a bag of chips, and I'm about to drive us crazy. And come on. Because I haven't been prepared. And I don't care how much Jesus, I didn't cuss, I didn't drink, I was saved. My wife was attracted to me because of my prayer. She heard me on the radio crying out to God, praying. It wasn't my biceps, because when she saw me, I wasn't 100 pounds soaking wet. She said, I had a bird chest. I was nothing like, you ladies, come on, I want this kind of man. I want him golden, I want him bow legged, I want this, I want a big chest, I want a, come on, I didn't mean to let the cat out the barrel, but you know how it is. You got it in your mind what kind of man you want. And don't you fool yourself, not only is God listening, but Satan listening. So it just so happened that Satan was hearing, but God sent me. And all I had going for me was God. And you know, all I need is Jesus. You need the wisdom and the knowledge of Jesus. Come on. All I have, I had what you call, one of the things I had, and I was teaching on last week, is what you call a checker. A checker is something that checks you. You know what I'm talking about? You know, you say a little something, you handle been to your wife, how you say, you know what, honey, God told me I'm sorry. That's the only thing I had going for me, because other than that, no wisdom, didn't know the first thing. When I married, she had a child. So the first day I got married, I become a father and a husband. Quite a bit. Quite a challenge. For a man that hadn't managed no more than $5. My mother said I was her baby. She said, I don't care how grown you get, I'm getting married. She said, come sit in my lap, you're my baby. So that means she had not prepared me for what was ahead. How many of you sitting out there today have not prepared your child, your son? Come on, think about it. You're not going to always have them children, and they're not going to always be with you. The worst thing is when you make friends with your children. That's a big mistake there. That's the worst thing when you make friends and you want to club and party, you want to do all kind of crazy stuff with them. Come on. We feel like if I can't help you, I'm going to join. The devil is a lie. Am I right? So that was part of my problem in my marriage, is that the fact that I had not been trained. I knew how to work, but I could not manage. When I would go to the grocery store, and I'm saying this to help a lot of men, because sometimes, you know, when you first get married, yes, you are the manager, you are the head. But then you got to learn that God gives you what you need. And so don't be intimidated because you got a smart woman. Come on, don't be intimidated, because if she's a wise woman, she going to build you, not pluck you down. She going to cover your weaknesses. Am I right? She going to cover your weaknesses. You might not can read it right, but won't nobody know it but you and her, because she know how to cover you. See, that's what a good woman do. She'll cover her man. Come on. She compliments him. Am I right? Come on. She don't cut him down. She, even if he's not saved, she know how to compliment him when the church's full. She don't make him go in the back room. This is my husband, y'all. Because that's the brother. That's the one, come on, paying the bills. Come on. Am I right? So God will give you somebody to compliment you. So many times you, as a man, you might not be the smartest thing. You might not have the most wisdom knowledge. But then if God gives you a woman and she's gifted, she's wise, she's smart, and she's willing to help you and she want to train you, don't be bullheaded. Come on, don't get bullheaded and just sit there. How about it? How about it? Come on, I'm telling you from me. I'm a man, I can talk about a man. So I know how we are. We're egotistic, you know what I mean? We got that ego, we got that little pride, and man, you know, and I regret the first 10 years that I messed up. Not infidelity, but the fact I didn't know how to manage, and I had a woman that was already set. She had a house, I had a house, but she was a better manager. She had this, she had that. Everything I had, you could put it in a Walmart bag. I was so bad at cooking, I would take Spam and try to make gravy out of it. Only reason I knew how to cut up a chicken is because I ate so many, but I still couldn't cut him up. I was the kind of single guy, you get all my food because I didn't know how to cook. So I had to give it away before it ruined because I didn't know how to cook. So when I met my wife, my people worked in a restaurant. Her people own a restaurant. So I'm wanting you to struggle. She used to having stuff. So you can see that it was like the hot and cold are coming together. It was getting to be a tornado. Because I didn't have a vision for my first ministry. See, you got to have a vision. That means you got to pray and say, God, show me how to minister to my wife. You don't have to, but I know brothers that turn good women down because, man, I just don't feel comfortable. That girl's smart. She's sharp, man. She... I didn't mean to do y'all like that, brother. I'll come back around. Come on, am I right? There's some good women that want the man, but because she got it going on and she got a lot going and you ain't got that much. And you know, we all, us men, we're competitive. We always chase, we always trying to win something. We compete in ourselves. So when you get your wife, you know, you trying to compete. I remember when I first got married, my wife was, you know, she'd been driving longer. I had just got my driving license when we got married. just a few months earlier. So she had been driving ever since she used to, you know, was 13 driving the car. And so we would have to drive to New Mexico, and it was an 8-hour drive. So I was determined I could drive it like she could, but I hadn't been driving for 6 months. That's just how competitive I was. You know what I mean? I done heard I'm the head, and boy, I got that thing twisted up. Because everywhere I'm looking at the wrong way. I should be a protector, provider. I should be a strength. I should comfort. I should encourage her. I should say, I'm proud of you, baby. But I'm too busy trying to compete with her. We have the male and the female fight, the battle of the sexes. Am I talking to anybody? Come on, everything is competing. I did it first. Mine's better. When, you know, that's why the Bible says, you know, what God have joined. Now, we think it's just the paper, but God has to join you. Woo! You can be married, but still be separate. Because when God joins, you start becoming one. You start seeing things. You start, the Bible thinking two or steps to agree. So you start agreeing. You start understanding each other. Am I right? And so this is why sometimes when you meet somebody, you don't need to be getting sexually involved, because when you get sexually involved, you're mixing not only body fluid, but you're trading spirits, because you're becoming one with that person and you don't even know them yet. You don't even know. So your time of getting to know a person, that's the time when you need to be talking about different things that we don't understand, we don't agree. So when you do get married, you do have a fair idea of what this person is like. Sometimes we're so hot in the pants and hot in the dress. So, man, we that whole time we was together, we didn't discuss nothing. Come on, is it real? Now you married this person and you got a Dr. Jekyll and Mr. Hyde going on. When you first met them, this guy, he didn't care what you looked like, what you wore, how you did, little stuff in the car, wasted something, don't worry about it, baby. Now he come out, he said, don't mess with my car. Because we was too busy trying to impress her. And she never saw the real person. Ladies, if you're using your hips and everything else to draw him, when all that goes south, where is he going to go? Do we have to look for more hips? Come on. See, you can push yourself on him. And you can show him so much that he don't even really see you. He see your body. So it's the way you carry yourself. Come on. That's why the Bible speaks about moderation, being modest, because you want to have something to surprise. Come on, am I right? So we have to understand, like I said, that in my marriage, there's a lot of ignorance I had. I didn't know it because I wasn't prepared. So you need to thank God for your leaders here that's teaching you on the marriage and home. I went on Facebook and I listened to your leaders. Because I want to know who I was getting ready to fellowship with. And I like that home. I like that family ministry, because that's where it's at. That's where it's at. I don't care how your kids stray away, they're going to come back to it because they know that it works. They saw it work with mom and daddy. And that's why we as parents have to be an example to them. We have to have a vision for the family. Your first ministry is your home. Now, that don't mean you neglect the church. I got to work on my home. I can't come to church. The devil is a lie. Come on, I don't care if you got service 2 or 3 times a week. You still got plenty of time to work on your ministry at the house. Am I right? And so we look here in the Word of God, how God told him to dress, and the next thing said to keep it, which means, you know, to watch over it. What are you watching for? Because the enemy wants to destroy your family. And so you've got to learn to have a vision that you are the watchman on the wall. Even the head cover, what it represents, that I'm covered. Am I right? And so you have to understand that man represents the covering of I'm shielding her. Come on. Now, a woman will respect you when she sees you're protecting her, when she sees you're taking all the pressure off of her. See, you come up before the people, come around people, and you shine out what she done worked so hard for. And the enemy fighting her mind, and you ain't got a clue. And then at night, we ain't going to get explicit, but at night you laying in the bed and she said, you ain't got a clue, do you? What, girl? What are you doing? What's wrong with you? Come we'll go down another night. But a man was made to be responsible, and a woman was made for you to provide for her. That's why God told her to leave, because when she left her father, you, in those Bible days, you had to give him a certain amount of money because she carried weight in that home. So when you take her, you're supposed to be providing her. So you need to be trained in your mind. I'm going to take care of her. Even if I

0: And his first minister was his family. So you have to have a vision for your family. I'm not talking about James and Ezekiel. I'm talking about a vision. We'll make it plain. Life insurance, health insurance. Come on, am I right? All those things. You know, car ain't running right. Women gonna get another car. Been using my mama's car for the last past 3 months. Come on. Sometimes you gotta go to it, but you gotta have an overall plan. You just can't sit there and just, well, you know, because mama might say, yeah, I need my car. Jenny, when Bill gonna get another car? Y'all gonna ever get a car? Or mama? Mama, right? He need a vision. That's part of your qualification for becoming a leader of God's people, is that you must have a vision, because it really, you know, so many children today got dads that are what you call MIAs, missing in action. Now you're there, but you're not there. Because if you don't have a vision, and I'm going to show you in the Word some examples real quickly. Let's go real quickly to the book of 1 Samuel. There was a man by the name of, we don't agree with the two wives, but I wanted to show you. The Bible said in the book of 1 Peter, to dwell with your wife according to what? And honor her as the what? Weaker vessel. So that don't naturally mean that she's weak, because some women are stronger physically and spiritually. Some women, if they had to be really praying, we wouldn't hardly have nothing. So what he's saying there is that I want you to say, baby, let me handle the pressure. Learn to shield her. Learn to understand that, you know what? I don't want you carrying the load. I got this. When my son got killed some years ago in Jacksonville, Florida, and my wife, she said, baby, you got to step in. It was just too much. It was overwhelming her. When another one of my kids went to prison, she said, baby, you got to step in. Am I right? It was overwhelming. And so that's the part that we as men got to learn, is that we have to say, I don't care what it is, I got it. Even if you got it, the Bible said the multitude counsel is what's safety. So even if you got to go and get educated about that particular thing that your family is going through, it's worth it, because you want to make sure that you're the strong man in that house. You want to make sure that you're the leader. You want to make sure that you're not setting your mate up, because you don't never be there. You're there, but you're not there. I had to learn that when my son died, that I couldn't quote scripture to my wife and rebuke her because she was crying. I had to learn how to just hold her some days and just say, baby, it's going to be all right. I had to learn that, because, you know, I was so used to doing revivals, so used to preaching, and God just moving, and all of a sudden this one.
1: Welcome to Fig Tree Ministry Broadcast. My name is Elder Willie Carter. Thank you for joining me as we endeavor to strengthen the body of Christ through His Word. Remember, the gospel is not for everyone, only whosoever will. Today's lesson is Show Me Your Glory. This is a four-part lesson that will talk about worship and praise. You know, it is very difficult to worship and praise someone you don't know. That's why believers need to spend time getting to know the object of our affections. Knowing is growing deeper and more intimately acquainted with God. This knowing opens up your understanding, your perception, and ability to recognize Him and His character. Your relationship becomes closer until you really do think like He thinks. Getting to know God is all about renewing your mind with the knowledge of Him from His Word, not from musical lyrics, not from sermons that we hear preached. Neither is it gotten from teaching from others, but a relationship is from a sacrifice of your time to get to know Him. This

0: Knowing is like the knowing that you read about when Adam knew Eve and they brought forth a son. This is an intimate knowing. You spend time to get to know God and who He is and what He is like, how He thinks, what He expects of us. And God did not leave us ignorant to that, but He did leave us His Word. From Genesis to Revelation, His Word let us know who He is and how we should worship Him, how we should praise Him. And when we talk about worship, praise comes automatically. Worship and praise are like a sponge filled with water, and the water representing praise. Once you touch the sponge, water comes out automatically. The same thing with praise and worship. Because you worship God, praise comes automatically. And because you praise God, you worship Him. So you can't have one without the other. In one of the other lessons we talked about, worship is giving a value to something. Come from the word worthy, old English word. That means you put value on something, something that is very valuable to you. And you put, it is honorable. And because of the honor and the value of this particular person, then you begin to speak about the goodness, the virtue, and the character, and all that that person is. So the speaking is the praise. And we know also that praise consists of more than just speaking. Praise is an expression, an outward expression of something that we're feeling in our emotion and in our minds that we are expressing physically. And we'll look more at that later on. But today's scripture is, topic is, show me your glory. From Exodus 33, verses 18 through 23, and Exodus 34, verses 5 through 7. Reading from the New King James Version. And he, Moses, said, I beseech you, and he's talking to God, show me your glory. And God said, I will make my goodness pass before you, and I will proclaim the name of the Lord before you. And he said, you cannot see my face, for there shall no man see me and live. And the Lord said, behold, there is a place by me, and you shall stand upon a rock. And it shall come to pass, while my glory pass by, that I will put you in a cleft of the rock, and will cover you with my hand while I pass by. And it shall come to pass, while my glory pass by, that I will put you in a cleft of the rock, and will cover you with my hand while I pass by. And I will take away my hand, and you shall see my back parts, but my face shall not be seen. Exodus 34, verses 5 through 7. And the Lord descended in the cloud, and stood with him there, and proclaimed the name of the Lord. And the Lord passed by before him, and proclaimed, the Lord God, merciful and gracious, long-suffering, and abundant in goodness and truth, forgiving iniquity and transgression and sin, and that by no means clear the wicked, visiting the iniquity of the father upon the children and upon the children's children unto the third and to the fourth generation. The first thing we see is that Moses asked to show God his glory. And just a little background on this. This is when Moses had spent 40 days and 40 nights in the presence of the Lord on the mountain, getting the commandments of God. And while he was up there, the people got weary waiting for him and provoked Aaron to build a calf, a golden calf, made out of the jewelry that they had. Aaron built this calf, and they began to worship this calf as God who brought them out of Egypt. So crazy, because Aaron fashioned this calf out of possessions that they had, and they fall down before this item and say that you are the one who brought us out of Egypt. Well, God, of course, saw this, sent Moses back down. Moses was very angry with them, and he broke the Ten Commandments. Well, after this, God had said that he would not go with them to possess the land that he had promised their fathers, Abraham, Isaac, and Jacob. And Moses interceded for them, and God said that he would take them over into the land, and that he would not, his presence would not go with them. And so Moses began to intercede with God. And God, in this conversation with Moses, had said that, you know, he knew him, and that Moses had found grace in his sight. And based on that, Moses went back to God in his conversation, his prayer with God, and told God that, well, since you know me and I have found grace in your sight, then show me your glory. And so that's where we pick this up. In verse 18 of Exodus 33, Moses said to God, show me your glory. And God responded to him was that, I will make my goodness to pass before you. And he didn't say, I was going to make my glory pass before you. The reason God said that he would make his goodness pass before Moses and not his glory is because God's goodness, the word for God's goodness here, means God's all that he is. Moses wanted to know God the same as God knew him. God had told Moses, I know you. I know you by name, and you have found grace in my sight. And Moses wanted to know, well, God, since you know me, show me who you are. Let me know who you are. Moses was asking God to reveal himself fully to himself, a mere man. But God equated showing his glory to Moses as the same as showing him his face. And if he showed Moses his face, then Moses could not live. The fragile body of a man falls under the presence of the Lord, except God empowers him. Now, we know that the word tells us that Moses was with God face to face up in the mountain. But Moses was in his presence, and Moses was not seeing him, his total face. That explains this statement of God, that you cannot see my face and live. But where his glory is, the glory of God, the complete glory of God, he cannot. So God told Moses, well, what I'm going to do is there's a place in the mountain where I'm going to place you, and I'm going to walk past you, and I will cover you with my hand. The glory of the Lord includes splendor, his honor, all of his riches, his bountifulness, his weightness, his fullness. Those are all words that define glory in the Bible. And so this glory that Moses wanted to see was too much. He could not handle that. But God let him know he would choose to let him experience his goodness, only a small portion of his glory. God had to shield him with his hand as he passed by, allowing Moses to see only his back part. And so what is goodness? Goodness is a part of his name. God revealed himself to Moses by declaring his name. He does the same today. His name declares who he is. Jesus, Emmanuel, God with us. Why did God do this? Because he wanted to. He told Moses in verse 19 that he is gracious and merciful to whomever he wants to be. So let's look at the name that God revealed unto Moses. And the Lord descended in a cloud and stood with Moses and proclaimed, Lord. Lord meaning sovereign, all in control. The Lord, He is master, self-existent, eternal, the great God, the absolute ruler, and the supreme God. He is Jehovah God. That was His first name that He expressed to Moses as His goodness. Secondly, He said that He is the Lord God. He is the chief God. He is the Lord God, the mighty God, powerful God. He is strong, all rolled in together. He is the God that is over all other gods. He is the one who have created all other gods. There is none like unto Him. He is God. He is all in all, and there is none other. And the Lord proclaimed, merciful and gracious is the next attribute or name that God proclaimed to Moses. Merciful is the act of kindness, favor shown toward an offender who doesn't deserve it. It is a show of pity and mercy. It is His nature according to Him. It is unearned, unmerited, and it is undeserved, given anyway to the receiver. It is not deserved by the receiver who called for mercy. It is also compassionate. And this compassionate, when we say compassionate, is similar to a child being in its mother wombs. And in a mother womb, the child is totally safe, totally protected, totally provided for, totally at rest and at peace. Nothing the child could have done to earn their safety, rest, or provision while in the mother's wombs. It's a choice by the mother to carry that baby and to ensure that that child is fully taken care of. And that is the mercy that we're looking at when we are talking about the mercy of God. Then he declared mercy, merciful and gracious, because they go together. Grace is unearned favor. This is within graciousness is when the superior is going to stoop down. Thank you for listening to Fig Tree Ministry today. May the Lord continue to bless you.
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In his hands is today's lesson from the Proverbs. It's taken from Proverbs 3, verses 5 and 6. Trust in the Lord with all thine heart, and lean not unto thine own understanding. In all thy ways acknowledge him, and he shall direct thy paths. The first element of a successful life is faith. Faith in God, faith in his Son, and faith in his promises. If we place our lives in God's hands, our faith is rewarded in ways that we, as human beings with clouded vision and limited understanding, can scarcely comprehend. But if we seek to rely solely upon our own resources, or if we seek earthly success outside the boundaries of God's commandments, we reap a bitter harvest for ourselves and for our loved ones. Do you desire the abundance and success that God has promised? Then trust him today and every day that you live. Then you will have entrusted your future to a giver of all good things. Rest assured that your future is secure, not only for today, but for all eternity. Remember today's lesson from the Proverbs: in his hands. Trust in the Lord with all thine heart, and lean not unto thine own understanding. In all thy ways acknowledge him, and he shall direct thy paths.

0: This is Max McLean. We all have needs, right? But Scripture tells us to be content with what we have. Listen to the Bible from Philippians 4. I'm not saying this because I'm in need, for I've learned to be content, whatever the circumstances. I know what it is to be in need, and I know what it is to have plenty. I have learned the secret of being content in any and every situation, whether well-fed or hungry, whether living in plenty or in want. I can do everything through Him who gives me strength. From Philippians 4, listen to the Bible. It's great for the soul.
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Now more from the Word of God at 2 Corinthians 5:16. Therefore, from now on, we recognize no one according to the flesh. Even though we have known Christ according to the flesh, yet now we know him in this way no longer. Therefore, if anyone is in Christ, he is a new creature. The old things passed away. Behold, new things have come. Now all these things are from God, who reconciled us to himself through Christ and gave us the ministry of reconciliation. Namely, that God was in Christ, reconciling the world to himself, not counting their trespasses against them, and he has committed to us the word of reconciliation. Therefore we are ambassadors for Christ, as though God were making an appeal through us. We beg you, on behalf of Christ, be reconciled to God. He made him who knew no sin to be sin on our behalf, so that we might become the righteousness of God in him. 2 Corinthians chapter 6. And working together with him, we also urge you not to receive the grace of God in vain. For he says, "At the acceptable time I listened to you, and on the day of salvation I helped you. Behold, now is the acceptable time. Behold, now is the day of salvation. Giving no cause for offense in anything, so that the ministry will not be discredited, but in everything commending ourselves as servants of God, in much endurance, in afflictions, in hardships, in distresses, in beatings, in imprisonments, in tumults, in labors, in sleeplessness, in hunger, in purity, in knowledge, in patience, in kindness, in the Holy Spirit, in genuine love, in the word of truth, in the power of God, by the weapons of righteousness for the right hand and the left, by glory and dishonor, by evil report and good report, regarded as deceivers and yet true, as unknown yet well known, as dying yet behold we live, as punished yet not put to death, as sorrowful yet always rejoicing, as poor yet making many rich, as having nothing yet possessing all things. Our mouth is spoken freely to you, O Corinthians. Our heart is opened wide. You are not restrained by us, but you are restrained in your own affections. Now in a like exchange, I speak as to children, open wide to us also. Do not be bound together with unbelievers, for what partnership have righteousness and lawlessness? Or what fellowship has light with darkness? Or what harmony has Christ with Belial? Or what has a believer in common with an unbeliever? Or what agreement has the temple of God with idols? For we are the temple of the living God. Just as God said, "I will dwell in them and walk among them, and I will be their God, and they shall be my people." Therefore come out from their midst and be separate, says the Lord. And do not touch what is unclean, and I will welcome you. And I will be a father to you, and you shall be sons and daughters to me, says the Lord Almighty. You may be able to hear this reading again by visiting our website, theword.info. Remember, the word is hyphenated, theword.info. Simply reading the word, this is Nicholas Hope.

0: Here comes the boss. 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
4: But you, when you give alms, do not let your left hand know what your right hand is doing. 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
6: 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We are located in Graniteville, South Carolina. Our church lives by the phrase, love God, love people. Today, we believe this message is going to be engaging and life-changing.

Hallelujah. Hallelujah. Aren't you thankful that you're a child of God today? Hallelujah. I can't help but in that context, no longer a slave to fear. The scripture says, fear not, for I am with you. We're as children. When we have

righteousness. His arm is not too short that he can't reach where you are. His arm is not too weak, but it's strong enough for whatever is in going on in your life. He's big enough. So don't be dismayed today.

Amen, amen. We're so thrilled. If lights go up just for a moment, I want you, as we're here today, I want you to look around you, and I want you to take a moment, not to shake hands really, but to talk to one another. I mean, holler if you need to across the way. Say, wave at somebody, let them know you're glad to see them today. Yes, you're awesome. Thank you for being here. Absolutely. Again, thank you for being here, and if you missed it at the very beginning, Taylor, as she welcomed us this morning, certainly we do, if you walked in late and think, well, they don't even believe in tithes and offerings at that church, that's not true. It's already been mentioned. We have the giving stations at the back and all the digital ways in which you could give. Used to be, before the pandemic and all that, probably about 30% of you used the digital format, mats. Now that's about 60% of you that use it that way, and which is certainly fine. The key to it is it's our heart. It's our heart. And that's what we learn about giving according to the New Testament. We need to make sure it's coming from the heart as we do it. And so, but it is all a part of worship. And so I want to encourage you in that regard to give as an act of worship. But I appreciate all of your giving because it's not just of your treasure, but it's of your time and of your talents. And we are privileged to serve the Lord. This morning, I want to just say to thank you to our superintendent, James, and his wife, Karen, James, and the kind words he spoke today, and I appreciate that so much, and appreciate you being here. This morning, I've got a word that I want to share with you today that it's something I've been thinking on for weeks for this particular Sunday. And it really is birthed in daily devotion, not just my daily devotional life. But there's some things I want to share that I want to make sure that I'm very deliberate in how I say it so that I will say it accurately. It's a message that I'll explain the title as we get, as we proceed. But the message title today is As For You. If we're just titling what the message is, As For You. Would you say that with me? As For You. As For You. I want you to turn to 1 Timothy chapter 6. 1 Timothy chapter 6. And it'll be a few minutes before we ever read any scripture together, but I want you to go ahead and be at that portion of the scripture. 1 Corinthians chapter 6. Dr. Tony Evans has written a book titled Kingdom Disciples. And the subtitle is Heaven's Representatives on Earth. So, Kingdom Disciples, Heaven's Representatives on Earth. In the introduction to the book, he gives an analogy. He begins with an illustration. You could even say, in a sense, it's a parable, a modern-day parable that he begins with. But let me just say this, that particular introduction is related to what God has been putting in my heart for this Sunday. When I read this introduction earlier this week, it kind of really encapsulated an analogy that would help me to be able to share this message. But with analogies, illustrations, even biblical parables, we need to be careful not to take them too far. Even the parables of Jesus, we're not going to go beyond the scripture. We're to just, because Jesus used it to make a point.
He didn't use it for us to fill in the blanks. Anybody say amen to that? He's not using it so that you'll say a bunch of stuff he didn't say. But that happens a lot of times, and people go off and carry the illustration so far that it runs out of Bible. It runs out of authority. So I'm cautioning you today as you're hearing me. I want to be deliberate with my words as I basically begin in my own words to share with you the introduction to Dr. Tony Evans' book. And what he shares is he talks about a sporting event. And in a sporting event, you have two teams, at least two, but we're accustomed to having two teams in our sports, soccer, football, basketball, and really staying focused there because I believe it describes really his story, a little bit better. But what we learn about the two teams in the sporting event and whatever sporting event we're watching is that these two teams have different goals in mind. They have a different objective. Their objectives are not the same, and they don't particularly like one another while they're in the sporting event. But they have totally different objectives in terms of they're wanting the other person not to reach their goal, but yet they're wanting to reach theirs. Now, there's another team on the field as well. We don't always look at it that way. But the other team that is out there has been commissioned by the league, and they're the referees. The referees, they come with authority. They come with a book that expresses what the rules to the game should be. They hold people accountable the best they can in their flesh to the rules. The teams don't particularly like these guys because they're the one, they like it if they rule in favor of them, but when they don't rule in favor of them, they don't like them. And so they get boos often. They're very little appreciated. They are league officials and they represent a ruling authority over the game. Now, the reason we have to be careful with this illustration is because you don't want to go beyond the point that I'm trying to make and what Dr. Evans tried to make. And it is this. We're living in a world of differing opinions. We're living in a world of different philosophies. And we're living in a world where people have different objectives. Political, ideological, economically, there's different voices, different things going on. And so all of this is going on in the world. But then there are those who are children of God. And we are kingdom representatives in this world, who have been given a book that tells us how to go about living in this world. There's an authority that is beyond this world that has authorized the book. Now, what we need to be careful of here is in this illustration is that we are not to be going around pointing our fingers about the rules. You get where I'm going with this. Don't take this illustration down that road. But what I am telling you is
There is an agenda that is beyond this world that you and I, as kingdom disciples, as believers, as Christians, are to be exhibiting and advancing in this world. That's what we're to be doing. And as I thought about this particular Sunday in light of the elections that are going on, I can't just say that'll be happening Tuesday. They've been going on for weeks. But they will culminate at some point in time in the next days ahead. But what we need to make sure of in our life, and the reason I thought about this so much and felt like this was for today, I want to make sure that we have got the right perspective. That we, as the people of God, living where we live, keep the right perspective and keep the perspective that we are a part of a kingdom that is not of this world. And that we are believers, we are Christians first and foremost, and we've got to make sure that we keep our mind right. One of the major issues we have in this world

not, we are not to become a part of the teams of this world, the ideologies of this world, the philosophies of this world, the systems of this world that are contrary to the kingdom of our Lord and the kingdom of our Christ and to the kingdom of our King and Kings, Lord of Lords, Jesus Christ. We've got to be very careful about that, because there lies the danger. And then all of a sudden, we begin to placate to the philosophies and ideologies and religions of this world and begin to kind of integrate our life. And all of a sudden, this is it. We lose authority. Now, I want you to hear me now. This is the agenda of the kingdom. This is the goal of a Christian. This is the goal of a disciple of Jesus, of kingdom disciples. It is this, is that we advance the visible kingdom of our Lord into every area of our life. And the way that is done, even in Scripture, we see it. It's done by individuals coming into a relationship with Jesus Christ. And then it's done through families. It's done through our families individually, then through our families, His kingdom is advanced. And in the church corporately, us individually, our believers, we're corporately the church of the Lord Jesus Christ. We are advancing the kingdom through the church. And then ultimately, it impacts the communities we live in. So we are kingdom representatives of the kingdom agenda whereby Jesus Christ is rules and reigns. Furthermore, the goal of the kingdom, that's how it's carried out. The goal of the kingdom is to ultimately that we all are disciples, that we be disciples, that we live the life of discipleship, and that we make disciples. And that's when what Jesus said to us in Mark 16 and Matthew 28, when he said, go and make disciples, where he tells us to baptize those who would believe in the Lord Jesus Christ, that we were to teach whatsoever things that the Lord has commanded us. We're to go about spreading this wonderful, wonderful news of the kingdom. This is what we're to be doing. But because we have been redeemed out of this world, and we once were a part of the ideologies and philosophies of this world, it's very easy to kind of settle back into it and get back into the arguments of this world. Get back into the fray of this world, and before you know it, a person who's supposed to have a kingdom agenda sounds like the world, doesn't sound like the kingdom. Our voice doesn't sound like the peace of God. Our voice does not sound like the grace of our Lord Jesus Christ. But we have been brought out of darkness and brought into the marvelous light of His love, and you and I are to be different. Now, I might go back and forth out of this analogy, but a number of weeks ago, I began a study of 1 and 2 Timothy in my own daily devotional life. And when you read these two letters to Timothy from the Apostle Paul, we are struck by how much it looks like our day in which we live. There's so many things that he says regarding the culture of that day and how it looks like our day. And that's not by accident, because holy men of God, moved along by the Holy Spirit, penned these words. Therefore, the Lord knew in every generation, and particularly our generation, because that's who I'm talking to today. That's where we are. He knows.

this relates to us, and it's just powerful to read the word. But there was these three words that came popping out over and over again as I read and studied these passages. And it was the words of the title of this message, "As for you." I was reading, doing all of my daily reading in the English Standard Version. And so in the English Standard Version, it would say, "As for you." Now in other translations, it may something like say, it might say "you" or "you therefore" or "but you." But for me, when I'm studying this, it kept saying, "As for you." And so what I'm witnessing is the scriptures dealing with situations of our present time, even through the ages, how it still remains true, and truth is true no matter what generation it is. It's unchangeable. It's immutable, as a theologian might would say. It's changeless. It is always the same, and it's alive, and it impacts us right now in this moment as much as it did to Timothy when he read it originally from the Apostle Paul's pen. And I believe God's got a word he wanted to say to us on the first day of November, the year 2020. That he knows exactly where we are. He knows what exactly the moment in time that we live in. He knows exactly what's going on in the United States of America. He knows exactly what's going on in this world. He knows exactly what's going on over at the Phillips house and your house. He knows exactly what's going on in your individual mind and in your family and in this church and in his church everywhere at large and in the community. And he's got a word for us in this present hour. And in the midst of it all, he says, "As for you, as for you." 1 Timothy 6. In 1 Timothy 6, he's talking about a lot of things. One of the things I want to say in 1 Timothy, he really talks about honoring God, how we're to honor God. But he also addresses the challenges of honoring God. The challenges, meaning the things people are, what's going on in the world. And in particular, notice verse 7 of this 1 Timothy 6. He says, "For we brought nothing into this world, and it is certain we will carry nothing out." He's talking about the dangers of the love of money. And again, it's not money's the root of all evil. People misquote that. It's the love of money is the root of all kinds of evil. But he's talking about all the challenges of life and what you can get caught up in if you're on the teams of the world. Do you get where I am now? When we get so interlocked within this world system of ideology and philosophy and of religious jargons in all of the religions and groups of the world and the arguments that go on in this present world, and it goes on down. Because verse 4, notice this. He's addressing again godliness in Christ Jesus, and the antithesis of that, the opposite of that is when a person becomes proud but really they know nothing but they're obsessed with disputes and arguments over words from which comes envy and strife and reviling and evil suspicions, useless wranglings of men of corrupt minds and destitute of the truth, to suppose that godliness is a means of gain. From such, withdraw yourself, Paul told Timothy. Withdraw yourself. You got to pull back from that.
And listen, when we get down to verse 11, he says these words. Would you say these three words with me? As for you, O man of God, O woman of God, flee these things and pursue righteousness, godliness, faith, love, patience, gentleness. Fight the good fight of faith. Lay hold of eternal life, to which you were also called and have confessed the good confession in the presence of many witnesses. So you see that. And so we live in this world and all of these pursuits are going on, but we're to be kingdom representatives in this world, not a bunch of arrogant people, but people who are children of God, who are gracious people, who are loving people, but yet want to please God more than anything in this world, because that's what really matters. As we talked about some weeks ago, the filter of Matthew 6:33, but seek ye first the kingdom of God and his righteousness. What are we to seek? We're to seek the kingdom of God. We're to seek his righteousness, and all the other stuff will be taken care of. But if we'll pursue after those things, but there are so many things that are in the world that you can easily become entangled by, but he's saying to us, as for you. Turn over to 2 Timothy chapter 3. 2 Timothy chapter 3. We're going to read a couple verses in a moment, but I got to set it up because this is too big a passage. Because in verse 1 of 2 Timothy 3, it says, but know this. See if any of this sounds familiar to you in 2020. That in the last days, perilous times will come. For men will be lovers of themselves, lovers of money, boasters, proud, blasphemers, disobedient to parents, unthankful, unholy, unloving, unforgiving, slanderers, without self-control, brutal, despisers of good, traitors, headstrong, haughty, lovers of pleasure rather than lovers of God, having a form of godliness but denying its power. And from such people, we're to turn away from it. Again, turn away from it. Sounds too close to home, doesn't it? Let's go to verse 14. Would you say with me these three words in the ESV version? It says, as for you. But here we got, but you must continue in the things which you have learned and been assured of, knowing from whom you have learned them, and that from childhood you have known the Holy Scriptures, which are able to make you wise for salvation through faith which is in Christ Jesus. The Apostle Paul is saying to Timothy, and we remember this in the opening part of his letters to Timothy, he said, listen, your grandmother and your mother taught you the truth. You've heard the truth. You've been taught the truth from the Word of God since childhood. All of us might not can say that in the sense of from our childhood, but when we have come into the knowledge of the truth, I want to tell you, it changes things. We can no longer be the same because the Bible says that we shall know the truth and the truth shall set you free. And so when you ever come to the knowledge of the truth, you'll never be the same again. But you see, when we allow ourselves to get caught up in this world, then nobody wants to hear the truth from us.
when you as a profession believer start embracing the ideologies and philosophies of the team in this world, and you try to be in the kingdom and not in the kingdom at the same time, all of a sudden we lose our effectiveness, and then we are no longer individually great people to be carrying any the authority of the word, because then nobody wants to be a part of it because of all the shysters and fake people that people call in this day. Listen, we don't want to be a part of that. This world is in need of Jesus, and you and I need to be surrendered to the authority of our King and Lord of Lords, Jesus Christ, and His Word, so that we can, upon the authority of God's Word, share the good news of the gospel with those around us, and that they will have confidence in what they are hearing from us because they see a life that's been changed. Think I will. Chapter 4, 2 Timothy, verse 5. But you, just say those three words again with me. As for you, let's say it again. As for you, be watchful in all things. Endure afflictions. Do the work of an evangelist. Fulfill your ministry. Be watchful in all things. Let's watch our mouth. Let's watch how we walk. But in order to walk and talk in a way that pleases God, we got to be watchful about what we allow to impact us. There's so many things in this world that can distract. And I'm going to take this a little further in just a moment. It's like when I try to wrap it up. But we got to be watchful. And so I want you to turn back to chapter 2 of 2 Timothy. And I want to begin reading with verse 1. It says, you therefore, and to be honest with you, ESV does not say as for you in this passage, but it says you, but we know what this is. He could have used as for you because the point is the you. So I want you to say these three words with me again. Say, as for you. As for you. You therefore, my son. He's talking to Timothy. Paul's talking to Timothy. He said, be strong in the grace that is in Christ Jesus. And the things that you have heard from me among many witnesses, commit these to faithful men who will be able to teach others also. Here we have really the path of discipleship here. He's particularly talking about Timothy. I want you to get some other leaders in the church there that are able to teach so they can share with other people. But I want to take this for a moment just into our individual lives. We need to share Jesus. We need to share Jesus, but we need to be faithful people. Faithful people, and we need to get around. We need to gather around some folks that we can together fellowship with so that we can be strengthened as well. And then we're to go out and make a difference in this world, but we're to teach others also. You therefore must endure hardship as a good soldier of Jesus Christ. No one engaged in warfare entangles himself with the affairs of this life that he may please him who enlisted him as a soldier. But going back there for just a moment at the first verse, we're talking about being faithful. And so the point I want to make today, here he's talking about being a good soldier of Jesus Christ. It's another one of those analogies, those illustrations. He wants us to understand that we need to be good soldiers for Jesus Christ. And this is the things that he says to us, and this is what I'm saying for us today. And we're saying, as for you, and the first thing I want to mention here is be devoted. Be devoted.
we need to be faithful. And what I mean by be devoted, I'm talking about being loyal. Being loyal to Jesus. Be loyal to His Word. Be loyal to the kingdom of our Lord. Being loyal. Listen, I am if I know myself at all, I'm a very patriotic person. I'm one of those people that if I'm at a Memorial Day celebration or Veterans Day celebration or I remember back in the day being at my grandma's house up in North Georgia, because I just remember in particularly the television stations going off. Y'all remember when the television stations would shut down at night? 8 people remember that. Rest of y'all need to be honest now. When it would go off, and it got real patriotic, did it not? I mean, you got the bald eagle soaring through the air. You've got all the patriotic music and the stars and stripes blowing in the wind. And I remember as a child, I'd almost get teared up. I've sang Star Spangled Banner at a naturalization ceremony when 90 people became U.S. citizens. I couldn't hardly take it. When I see those and hear stories of those that have stood and went into combat and those things trying to preserve freedom, I've been moved. Listen, on my bucket list, I want to sing the Star Spangled Banner at a Braves game. My voice might not be strong enough now as it was when I really wanted to. But the point I'm making is, I'm patriotic. But I am devoted to Jesus Christ. Sometimes people get confused about their patriotism and they think they're right with Jesus because they're patriotic. I want to tell you, it has nothing to do with anything. The Bible says one of the names for Jehovah God is Jehovah Nissi, the Lord my banner. And let me tell you today, more than anything, I am devoted to Jesus Christ and His Word and His kingdom in this life. And one day we're going to all stand before Him, and what's going to matter more than anything is Jesus. I've thought about it many times. If I was born in Costa Rica, I'd probably be the best Costa Rican that ever been. You know what I'm saying? We were just born here, so we have a certain love. But listen, our Pastor Rojas, our Hispanic pastor, he's from the nation of Chile. I'm sure when he thinks of Chile, he loves Chile. Not eating it, but... You get what I'm saying? That's something that's on a different level altogether. But I'm talking about it's for us. We got to be devoted to Him. We're looking at this way and all the things going on election day, all those things. But we've got to make sure that we are devoted to the King of Kings and Lord of Lords. And it's that kingdom that informs me how I do stuff in this world. The next verse, and I got to hurry. He says, therefore, you must endure hardship as a good soldier of Jesus Christ. Endure hardship. Be devoted. But the second point is be durable. Be durable. Listen, disappointments shall come. But I'm telling you, don't be depressed. Don't be in despair. Don't give up. Be durable. Don't quit. Don't allow yourself to get so disgusted that you just kind of fall away. No. Endure hardship as a good soldier. A good soldier doesn't quit in the midst of the battle. A good soldier don't go home
just on a whim. A good soldier realizes that he needs to fight the good fight. He needs to keep the faith. He needs to finish this race that has been laid out for him. I tell you today, be devoted. Be durable. I want you to notice in verse 4, it says, no one, listen to this now, no one engaged in warfare entangles himself. And this is for this here illustration he's given us. It's talking about spiritual warfare. It's a spiritual. Our warfare is not against flesh and blood.

But our warfare is not against flesh and blood. It says no one engaged in this warfare should entangle himself in the affairs of life. This is the word out of all the words over the last few weeks that I can't escape. The ESV translation says don't, because it's talking about a good soldier. Says a good soldier does not entangle himself in civilian affairs. Have you ever been got tangled up in a drop cord or something? That thing will throw you to the ground. Depending on how it grabs you. You're walking across the floor and you don't see it. And it gets you off balance. That's exactly what happens when we entangle ourselves in the affairs of this life. We can easily get thrown to the ground. We didn't intend.

and all the things going on, and before you know it, we're down on the ground. Listen, any believer that's ever got entangled in an adulterous affair, they did not, if they were a believer, they did not intend for that to happen. But what happened was, they got distracted. They were not watchful, and the enemy put an entanglement in their pathway and threw them to the ground. I want to tell you, as a good soldier of Jesus Christ, we must be, and here it is, devoted. We must be durable, and we need to be deliberate. We got to be intentional. We got to watch, deliberately watch.

deliberate. And lastly, these words: that he may please, bottom of verse 4, that he may please him who enlisted him as a soldier. Here it is: be delightful. Be delightful. Be devoted. Be durable. We want to make sure that we're deliberate and be delightful, because Jesus is the one who enlisted us as a child of God and as a soldier in the army of the Lord. Live your life to please Him first and foremost. Live your life to please Him. That's what's most important.

0: as for me, as for you, be devoted. As for you, be durable. As for you, be deliberate. As for you, be delightful. Father, we praise you and magnify your name, Jesus. You're a good God. You're a wonderful Lord. And I pray, Lord, that we'll take the words today, that this message has been preached. And I pray, God, that it will so resonate and get down deep within our hearts that we would find ourselves with our head up, but we'd find ourselves recognizing anew and afresh who we are in light of Jesus Christ. That we would not be dismayed, we would not be discouraged, but we, Lord, would be determined, that we would be, Lord, advancing your cause in this world, that our mouth, what we say, our talk and our walk would match, and the authority that we are to have in Jesus Christ as we live out your word would be lived out and would be a reality. In the name of Jesus we pray. Amen.
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3: Hello, this is Henry Schaefer, and welcome to Old and New Testament Survey. It is a summary of the books of the Old and the New Testament. Now, what you're going to get here, you're going to get some unique insight concerning each book of the Bible, key verses that will just jump out at you and bring new revelation to you, relevant truth for today, some special notes that I have dictated and put in my Bible over the years that I have studied. Also, there's going to be a brief but comprehensive summary of each book. Now, you can also look for some wow moments of revelation of truth that we're going to give you. Now, if you're ready to start out on Old and New Testament survey, come on and join us, man. We're going to have a great time studying the Bible together. King Sargon of Syria. Now, what happens is that his philosophy was this, is that when you go in, you go into a place and you take it over, is that you take all the people that's in that land and you take them out. You take them back to your homeland because they're going to be what? Slaves. But then what you do is now you have all of these people who really want land on their own. You know, they want a fresh start. You send all of your people from Assyria over here into the northern kingdom. See what I mean for all the tribes? You understand? He takes the children of Israel out. Now, by the way, that when he takes them out, they never come back. The 10 tribes of the north never return. When they are taken out, they are dispersed into all the nations. But what happens is Assyria brings their people in, and they're called Samaritans. And because of what few Jews were left in the land, now the Samaritans come in, and there's a mixture between Jews and Samaritans that are of the northern kingdom. So all the people who were true Jews that lived in Judah and that were part of Jerusalem, they hated the Samaritans. Remember this in the New Testament? Why the Jews hated Samaritans so much? The reason they hated them so much, that they just lived right next door to them, and they would have been the northern kingdom. But what happened at this time is when they're taken out and they have been repopulated with all of these pagans. And the Jews hated the pagan religion being mixed with Israel, with the true God. See what I'm getting at? And that's why they hated them so much. This studying of the Second Kings and putting this together for you makes the Bible come alive. Makes you understand the purpose of why this is put together here in the Bible. Does that make sense what we're saying here? But then there's more to it than that. So that's where they fall in at, okay? And now you got all these pagans around on the outside of Jerusalem, all the outside in Judah. They're surrounded by all these people. And Israel, Judah, is able to stay afloat for another 100 years or so. Why? Look at your paper here, and I'll show you why they're able to do it. The reason is, look at this here. Hezekiah, 716 to 787, Hezekiah is a good king. Hezekiah is the one who tore down all the altars of the people around. He got rid of all the things. You know why? He's learning what happened to who? Look next door. Look what happened, guys, to them. So he realizes if he's going to get his thing, you know, and Hezekiah is one of the best kings ever that they had ever had. He was one of the smartest kings that they had ever had, was King Hezekiah. He was a good king. And then what takes place as you're moving on down through there, Hezekiah has a son, but the king is called Manasseh. Now, Manasseh is one of the most wicked kings that has ever lived. Amen. He's evil. He's an evil king. See what it says right there on the right-hand side? Evil. He's an evil king. Now, look on the after that, then he has Ammon. Ammon, now look at his son. Look how evil his son is. Is he evil? What does it say about him? Evil, evil. He is wicked, Ammon. But what happens now, we're talking about this is getting ready to go to destruction. But look what happens here before it goes into destruction. Josiah comes on the scene. And Josiah is a young boy, 7 years old, what have you. And he reigns. And he is a good king. King Josiah is a young boy that doesn't know very much about the Bible or knows anything about God at all. And he has a Shaphan, the scribe, and he has those who are over the temple, and realize that one day, while they were dusting the temple off, they found a scroll. And when they found the scroll, they found out that it was the Word of God that was rolled up in the temple walls and hidden in the temple. Now, this is in your Bible. It's hidden in the temple. And when they read the scroll, then they bring it to Josiah, and Josiah reads the scroll. It's read to him. Then he realized that he has the opportunity to change Judah and make it so that it could prosper, and it does under his reign. So you got to realize now we're working towards destruction, but goodness is slowing it down. Amen. See what I mean? Amen. So you have good kings that is in the process of slowing down this happening. And this is the same thing that's happened in America, I believe, as well. You know what I mean? That God, there's judgment is coming. Right. It's going to happen. You can't have the hundreds of years that we've had of disobedience to God. Amen. Killing millions of babies. Yeah. And don't think God's going to wink at this. No. And I don't care how good a president you have or what kind of God. You can put Billy Graham up there yourself. Judgment's coming. Yeah. That makes sense what we're saying? And then you have Jehoiachin, and then Zedekiah. He's the last king that takes place. So let's stay with Hoshea there for a moment. Jump back to that. Now that was it. Israel was brought to the end. Now, let's pick up with the survival of Judah, just like we went down there. Judah's renewal. Hezekiah, chapters 18 to 20, Hezekiah trusts in the Lord. That's what he does. The Lord delivers Hezekiah in chapter 19. The Lord heals Hezekiah. Now, when you look at how he was healed, Hezekiah was healed. Not only that, but how many more years did he have added to his life? 15. Was it 15 more years into his life? That I don't. Is there anybody else in the Bible that got 15 years like that? I don't know. I don't think so. Anyway, Hezekiah gets healed, and all of a sudden, we're going to pick up chapters 21 through 25. That's Judah's regression. Manasseh rejects the Lord. It's interesting that Hezekiah's son would undo all that he had accomplished in righteousness. And during the 55, watch this here, under the 55 years of Manasseh's reign, he committed every pagan atrocity. And under his leadership, Judah, here's what the Bible says, he did more evil than the nations of the Lord had destroyed before all the Israelites. In fact, Manasseh was blamed for the eventual fall of Jerusalem from Manasseh. He was the most evil one that ever had that had happened. But then what happens? The Lord touches the next one called Josiah. Manasseh's grandson, Josiah, was 8 years old when his father Amon died, and he became king. And he was 18 when he began to repair the temple, which had decayed during the previous 55 years. Hilkiah, the high priest, found the book of the law. They think it was probably the book of Deuteronomy is what he found. And he read it to the king. Josiah feared God's wrath and inquired of a prophetess named Huldah about Judah's future. She predicted that Judah would be destroyed, but Josiah would not see it because he had personally repented. That he was such a good king, he said, I'm still going to destroy this place. The prophet Huldah said, I'm going to destroy it, but you're not going to see it, Josiah, because you had a tender heart towards me. It's going to be the other ones. Now we're going to talk about the actual destruction that happened to Jerusalem. Am I boring y'all tonight?
4: No. No.
3: Anyway, this is the Bible put together. I mean, and I'm telling you what, now I'm not nowhere near, you got all these instructors and they do all this stuff. I think a lot of times what they do, they make it so difficult, so hard, they can't put the simple story together. It's hard to interpret. They got it and they got so much knowledge, but they can't put they can't put it together so we can understand it. And if you've got this in your mind of how this plays out very simply, then you can start plugging the rest of the Bible into these things. That's why it's called survey. Once you do a survey, that's your stick man, and then you can start plugging the rest of the Bible around it. See what I'm getting at? So let's just talk about the dispersion here for a moment that actually takes place. The destruction of Judah is in chapter 25. So let's go ahead and flip over to chapter 25. And notice it's the last chapter that we have here. Jerusalem again is besieged. Look here, verse 4. Zedekiah is taken, his sons are slain, and his eyes are put out. Those are the things that we're going to talk about. Okay? Zedekiah is the last king of who?
4: Judah.
3: Last king of Judah. All right? So Zedekiah, now watch this here. Babylon has already come against Israel. Here's what I want y'all to know. When you start from this point on in the Bible, you're going to hear the name Israel. But who is Israel? What is he talking about?
5: God's chosen people.
3: He's talking about God's chosen people. He is. But you're going to find out that Judah takes on the name of what?
5: Israel.
3: You see what I'm getting at? So if you're reading the Bible before this 2 Kings and you read Israel, you're talking about what? The 10 northern tribes.
4: Right.
3: And you have the tribe of Judah.
5: Mm-hmm.
3: You see what I mean? And Benjamin is part of that, but Benjamin is so small that it gets sucked up into Judah. That's what happens. All right, so you have those two things. Now, once it's taken away, I mean, once Israel's gone and Judah's taken away in captivity and you start reading your Bible again, now you're going to start hearing the term Israel again. But Israel is only talking, what is he talking about? Jerusalem and the group around it. See what I mean? He's not talking about the 10 tribes up north. He's talking about, he assigns it again, Israel, in that. You may even hear the term Ephraim or different things like that. But he's always talking about now this group that is left, and he's talking about what he's going to bring back to that. See what I mean? Okay, so look at this here. Chapter 25. Zedekiah led a final revolt against Babylon. Now, Babylon had been coming against Israel, Judah for a period of time, but they were able to withstand it. And I believe even at this time that they had put in a vassal king. Zedekiah was a vassal king. This is the way I understand it, that Babylon had taken a king and put him in or set him up as king in this area. See what I mean? To pay tribute, just like the other ones did. See what I mean? So he was going to stay off Babylon. But look what happened. Zedekiah led a final revolt against Babylon. He said, we're not going to pay you no more money. See what I'm getting at? Against the warnings of the prophet Jeremiah, and being a siege that led to the starvation and eventually the burning of Jerusalem. The temple was stripped of its... Now, this is all in chapter 25. You can read it. The temple was stripped of its furnishings. Zedekiah was forced to watch his sons executed, and then his eyes, Zedekiah's eyes, were put out of his, so that the memory would remain that when he was led into captivity, he saw his sons put to death. Then they took his eyes out in that. And then when evil Merodach became king in Babylon, he released Jehoiakim and provided a stipend for him. And that means what he had done. The stipend means a when Jehoiakim, the king, had been released in Babylon, he supported him with food and clothing until the time he died. He treated the king as if he was a prisoner, but he gave him food and he took care of him. He just didn't. He just kind of took care of him. That's what it's saying here. The king of Babylon did do that. He took care of the king while he was there. And God still had a king in Israel and Judah who could be restored if they only would have repented. You see that? So he had a king, but if they had repented, that God could have restored things. But they chose what? Not to do it. So when you look at 2 Kings again, it's the demise of the two kingdoms. The northern kingdom falling in 722 BC, and then 586 BC is when Judah falls and is under King Zedekiah when it happens. So let's look at it here in verse 4, chapter 25. And the city was broken up, and all the men of war fled by night by the way of the gate between the two walls, which is by the king's garden. Now the Chaldeans were against the city round about, and the king went the way towards the plain. And the army of the Chaldeans pursued after the king and overtook him in the plains. Now, let me say this here. Knowing what I have said makes it easier to read, doesn't it? Mm-hmm. When knowing the story makes it easier to read and more interesting to read, mm-hmm. because you kind of like you know the plot, mm-hmm. and you know what's happening. Now you start to fill it in. Let's see exactly what took place here. So they took the king, brought him up to the king of Babylon, to Riblah, and they gave judgment against him. And they slew the sons of Zedekiah before the eyes, and put out his eyes in Zedekiah, and bound him with fetters and brass, and carried him into Babylon. And in the fifth month, and it goes on down there and talks about what all had happened. But you can see where they stole everything. They took everything out of the house. Oh, here it is. Verse 27, same chapter. Let's pick it up. That evil Merodach, that king of Babylon, in the year that he began to reign, did lift up the head of Jehoiakim, king of Judah, out of prison. And he spake kindly to him, and set his throne above the throne of the kings that were with him in Babylon, and changed his prison garments, and did eat bread continually before him all the days of his life. And his allowance was a continual allowance given him of the king, a daily rate for every day, all the days of his life. So that even though his see, that's the reason why, see, King Zedekiah was a vassal king that was put in. This is the real king here that it's speaking of. See what I'm talking about? And he was in Babylon as well. Zedekiah was eyes taken out. This king right here, God was still preserving him in that. And then, of course, now you start to pick up the book of Chronicles in that as well. So let me see what else we got right here. Yeah, so here's what I want to tell you about the different empires. You're going to hear the empire of Assyria. Now, Assyria had different leaders that were under Assyria. There wasn't one king or one leader. But one of the main ones that you need to know of, if you're ever going to do anything with history, you need to know the name of Sargon, S-A-R-G-O-N. That's the king. That's one of the leaders of the Assyrian Empire, Sargon II, 722 to 705 BC. And here's what it says about this empire here, or the leader. Samaria, remember we said in 722 BC what happened?
5: Northern kingdom
3: falls. We call that land what? Samaria. And who lived there? Samaritans. But the Samaritans were who? People who were brought in from the other parts of the world to populate around Samaria. See what I mean? So they were half-breeds. And that's what, because they mixed with the people. They had Jews there. They mixed with the people and they became half-breeds and they mixed with the religion. And that's why true Jews hated Samaritans. Remember the woman at the well?
4: Mm-hmm.
3: So you, what are you even talking to me for? And now that you know the story, they were, she wasn't even supposed to be part of this. See what I'm getting at? She was a half-breed. Okay, so King Sargon II, Samaria held out for 3 years, but the death of Shalmaneser changed nothing. In fact, Sargon not only defeated Israel, but began the terrible deportation of Jews to Assyria. It's under King Sargon. Sargon, and that's just something that when you start studying this, I mean, I wanted to know what happened. Who did this? And Sargon is the one who actually did it. He started to Now, let me tell you what happens. Is kings believe and rule different ways. The king of Babylon, who was that? Everybody say, Nebuchadnezzar. Nebuchadnezzar had the same idea as Sargon did of the Assyrians. What did they do? They took the best and the brightest. They took all the people. Now, what Sargon did, they took them all out. What Nebuchadnezzar did, he took the best out. When he took over Judah, he took the best and the brightest and left what? I don't want you over here with me. I got to feed you and take care of you.
6: Yeah.
3: But he wanted the best and the brightest. That's where Daniel and all of these different ones, all of these Shadrach, Meshach, all of them are there. But now here's what's happening. We're going to pick up as we read about this here. In 586 BC, they leave out, right? But there's going to come a time when God's going to bring them back. When he brings them back, these people are going to come back and rebuild the temple. God has to change the leadership. Sargon believed in pulling everybody out. Nebuchadnezzar believed in pulling the best and the brightest out. But who comes on the scene, and I think it's Isaiah 44 or 45, who comes on the scene that's going to allow Israel to go back to Babylon, go back to Judah to rebuild Jerusalem. Remember, it's going to be Nehemiah. And then what's going to happen? But here's the point I'm trying to make is kings rule different. They had different philosophy. This king would be King Cyrus. King Cyrus was not a king that believed you should take the people out of the land. King Cyrus says you should let the people stay in the land and you rule from that vantage point. They'll be happy in their home. You just got to rule from there. So King Cyrus, Persia, has overthrown the Babylonian kingdom. Nebuchadnezzar's gone, so his philosophy's gone. King Cyrus comes on the scene, and he says, Nehemiah, what's wrong with you, Nehemiah? He says, you got a sad face. He said, well, my hometown's all tore up. And King Cyrus's idea about being a good ruler is what? Well, then go back home and build your home back up, and you'll be happy, and I'll be happy. See what I'm getting at? So now King Cyrus is used to let the people go back to Israel and rebuild Israel around Jerusalem. You see how God uses different kings and their philosophy of rule to take them out? And then how's he going to let them go back? What a different king's philosophy is. Now let's let them go back. And they can go back and rebuild their home. And if they go back to their home and rebuild their home, they can build. The only thing they're concerned about is this here. You're going to pay them money. Now you're still going to be our slaves. But you're just going to be happy in your land doing it. See what I'm getting at? So that's all the different things that's happened there. Hopefully I put that together. Because I didn't want to take them out of the land and never get back to the land. I want to show you how they get back. And we're going to cover that when we get over into Nehemiah and Ezra and different ones. We'll talk about how they're able to actually come back into the promised land. All right. Everybody happy? You all right? Everybody happy?
4: Yes.
3: Everybody excited?
4: Yes.
3: All right. So hopefully we put together a story for you, an understanding, so that when you read 2 Kings, why God. See, now you know why. Now listen here. Now you know why 2 Kings is in the Bible. You see the importance of it? If that wasn't in there, we wouldn't know. Why? All of a sudden, they're just gone. This is God's word verified. This is history. History that took place. All right? Got anybody got any questions or anything? Down the side. Tom, you got anything? Anybody got a comment?
4: The only thing that I remember was that during the time that Hezekiah asked for his life when he was sick, it was God. I believe, it's just my opinion from what I was reading, that God was trying to spare Israel of the worst king to being born during that time. If he had died, his son Manasseh wouldn't have been born. Wouldn't have been born.
3: Yep.
4: But he gave him 15 extra years, and in those 15 years...
3: of prosperity.
4: Yeah.
3: Yeah, that's good stuff. I like that.
6: Was Sargon one of the first kings that invaded him?
3: He was part of the Assyrian kingdom.
6: Okay.
3: Now the Assyrian kingdom had several leaders.
6: Right.
3: When you study their history, let's talk about. You go to there's Tilgath-Pileser. You have Shamazer, Sargon the second, Sennacherib. You're going to hear that, and there's a couple of others that is in real hit. I mean, in secular history,
6: right.
3: Verified. So the Bible vindicates secular history. You know what I mean? Like this one, King Sargon, 722 to 705. He's the one that did the, you know, pull the people out. So yeah, if you just read the Bible and you just talk about Assyria, but you hear names. Why is there so many Assyria? Who are the kings or the generals that was used? And once you know the history of them and kind of got it in your mind, and you know, this is the way I'm gonna tell you the way I always remember it. This is the way I remember it. It's in 722 B.C., King Sargon was the one who pulled all the Jews out and sent them back to Assyria. He pulled them out, evacuated them. And then he sent his people back, you know, the Assyrians, and they become Samaritan half-breeds with their religions that tainted Israel's true religion, and that's why they hated them so bad. If you remember that, then you'll be able to read the New Testament with understanding. That makes sense? That's why they were at the well, the woman at the well, again, like we said. Or what was the other one about the...
6: scraps.
3: Who was the one that was on the side of the road?
6: The Good Samaritan.
3: See what I'm talking about? Now it's talking about, why are you doing this to me? You know, you shouldn't. The Levite come by here and he did, but the Samaritan did. See what I'm talking about? So, I mean, when you have that little bit of history, it makes it reading the New Testament just a lot more. Gives it a lot more color and a lot more understanding. Anything? Anybody? Comments? Anything in the back? Anybody?
7: Do you think, Pastor, that the way the people of God, the Israelites, Northern Kingdom, or even Judah, how they respond to God, do you think it's a lot of foreshadowing, even how we can interpret our lives and how we respond to God, and parallels can be drawn there?
3: Yes, sir. I do. I think it can happen with our own life. There could be times when, let's talk about King Hezekiah. Hezekiah was a good king. Gave him 15 more years. But Hezekiah's latter end wasn't that good. You know, the Bible says that he was sick. And then God gives Isaiah a word and say, I'm talking about what can happen. So Hezekiah's a good king, gets 15 more years. But Isaiah goes back and tells him, he says, God has seen your tears. He repented. He says, I'm going to give you 15 more years. And he says, well, what's the sign that you're going to do this? He says, what do you want me to do? He says, do you want me to let the sundial go down, you know, increase 10 degrees? He goes, no, because, see, the sundial normally increased 10 degrees. It's like your watch. It normally goes down. He says, what I want it to do is I want it to go back. It might have been 10 degrees. Mm-hmm. I want it to go back 10 degrees.

0: Now, we don't want to preach that. But he is trying, but that's what he's showing us. And you can have all this good stuff. And he was sick at one time and he cried and he gave, and he said, get your house in order. You're going to die. You know, and Isaiah changes everything. But when he got sick later on in his life and he got diseased in his feet, it says he sought not to the Lord, but he sought to physicians. And the Bible says physicians. And I guess what physicians are?
1: Doctors.
0: Whatever you want to call them. They're physicians. And they died. So I think what it is, it's not a matter of what whether physicians are bad or whatever. It's what's his faith in? What was his faith in that? And when his faith is not in the Lord, you know, so God, and I honestly believe that God uses physicians to help us to do things. See what I'm getting at? But his faith was not in God at all. It was in the physicians. I'm going to turn to them and let them help me in that.
1: Like he forgot God.
0: Yeah.
1: Forgot that
0: God had first time. So to answer your thing, I think just that one man, that one king, mm-hmm. we can do all the good in our life, but when it comes down to dying, if we're not trusting the Lord, not going to be a good thing.
2: Certainly.
0: And I think that's what the kingdom is as well. I think America, you know.
1: Can you go up to Congress and the White House and teach this?
0: Go, yeah, well, they probably wouldn't let me.
3: With all the evil kings versus the ones that were good, it's only a small remnant. It's always been a small remnant.
0: Small remnant, yep. Let's pray and dismiss. You ready? Father, we love you. Thank you for today. Thank you for your blessing. Thank you for the time to come together tonight, Lord, and declare your word.
4: Well, hello, Henry Schaefer here again as your Bible teacher and the host of the program Old and New Testament Survey. 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If you've got any comments or got any questions, look forward to seeing you again. God bless. This is Evangelist T.D. Schaefer
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4: We welcome you to Light of the World Ministry, Light in the Dark World, with the power of God's true word and God's true light, Jesus Christ, the true light, with an open heart and an open mind. Let's move right on in to today's message and hear what God has for us today.
6: We've all heard the song, Be Joyful and Be Glad in It. Amen. Psalms 118:24, it says, this is the day which the Lord has made, and we'll rejoice and be glad in it. Amen. Each and every one of you today, I want you to know the Lord made a day for you. Amen. He made a day for me when I was born in 1957. On August the 5th, I was born, and He made that day, and He knew that day that I would be born. When He was on Calvary's cross, He knew that day that I would be born. Amen. He knew the day that I dedicated my life to the Lord. He knows the day that He would take me home with Him, because this is the day that the Lord has made for you. Amen. You know, if you really look at it this way, it says a day with the Lord is like 1,000 years. Amen. If you really look at it, this is the day the Lord has made for you. I mean, the thing of it is, God can give you a time like you never had before, because one day with the Lord is like 1,000 years. You shall rejoice. We shall rejoice to the Lord, and to let the Lord know that we are glad in it. That day that He created for you, you should be glad in it, and that He is the only Lord, Jesus Christ. Amen. That we should let Him know, thank you, Lord, for what you've done for me today. Thank you for saving my soul. Thank you for being with me today. Thank you for helping me with my children. Thank you for helping me with my finances. Thank Him for everything that He's done for you. And I tell you what, even when bad things are in your life, that's when you need to thank Him more. Tell Him, say, you know what, Jesus, it could have been worse. But see, Jesus intervened somehow and made a way for you to have escape. It may not look good when I went to jail that one time. I'm here to tell you, I'm telling the Lord, thank you, Lord, I didn't have to stay in there that long. I had people getting me out. Thank you, Lord, for all the people that told the lies on me. Thank you, Lord, that I was showed redeemed at the end of it. Amen. When they sat there and they lied and they turned around and everything pointed right back back of them. Amen. Yes. Thank you, Lord, that you're good, that you're my Lord, my God. Hallelujah. Today I want to talk to you about rejoice. You know, when I

0: Our life, we need to rejoice. When I rejoice, it makes me feel good. Amen. That was just like Sister Rose a while ago. I'm up here cutting around, cutting a fool up here, whatever. I'm just having a good time. She said, that's joy of the Lord. See, that's what the Lord will do. He'll put joy into your heart. He will lift you up. There's a lot of time people want to be gloom, doom, because they have things into their life. I have a brother that's got a brain tumor. He's on hospice. But see, the thing of it is, I'm not sitting there crying and nothing. He's my brother, and also not being my brother, he's also my best friend. Amen. But see, the thing of it is, I'm not sitting here, I'm not going to be gloom and doom about it, because the thing of it is, I know he dedicated his life to the Lord. His name is written in the Lamb Books of Life. God created a day for him to be born, and God created a day that he'll take him home. It may look gloom and doom on this side, but like I told him, it's going to be a good night over here and a good morning on the other side. So we rejoice. We need to rejoice in the good things and in the bad things. Do you want to feel good today? If so, start rejoicing unto the Lord. You know, we rejoice when we get good news. Amen. Oh, I tell you what, I love getting good news. Oh, I love it when somebody tells me something good, especially when it's about me. But praise God, I love getting that good news is what I do. There was like Sister Rose yesterday. She got a letter in the mail. Oh, it was good news. We both running through the house. Whoop, whoop, rejoicing the Lord, thanking the Lord for the good news that he has blessed her with. Amen. When you go to the doctor and you get a good report, that's a good thing. When you get a good report from the doctor, you kind of stand up a little bit more and pull your pants up and you just strut on out the door. But see, the thing of it is, that's the good news that the Lord wants you to have. But see, when the bad news comes, what are you going to do? Are you going to rejoice the Lord, or are you going to tuck your tail between your legs and run and cry somewhere? If you look up rejoice, you can find show great joy or delight, happiness, pleasure. That's what the Lord lets us know right there. He said, if you want to feel something today, you can feel goodness. You can show great joy. You can show delight. You can show happiness and pleasure. That's what my God will put into your life. So if you don't know how to feel good, I think I just told you, in one of those ways right there, you can feel good in the name of Jesus. Amen. What does it mean to rejoice always? You know, the Bible tells us to rejoice. The Bible commands us to rejoice always, but how can I or we manage to do that?
1: Yes.
0: To rejoice to the Lord is our position, our personality to rejoice unto the Lord. What is your personality in rejoicing right there? You can have a smile. You can be feeling good, showing great joy or delight or happiness or pleasure. What is your personality to show the Lord that I'm rejoicing and I'm going to rejoice every day of my life? Praise God. That's what we need to do, is manage and have the real personality to rejoice always. Amen. People can tell when you're rejoicing. People can tell you when you're not. Like what it says in 1 Thessalonians 5 and 16 in the NIV. Rejoice always. Amen. Pray continuously.
1: Yes.
0: Give thanks in all circumstances, for this is the will for you in Christ Jesus. See, this is what Jesus said. Rejoice. Pray continually. Give thanks in all your circumstances, for this is God's will for you. So no matter what you're going through, there's times, you know, when Christians, we go to the funeral home, when one of our brothers and sisters, Christ, goes home, we're sitting over there talking with good things, rejoicing, because we know our brother and sister has done served the Lord, and they have done went ahead of us. Amen. So we ain't got to sit over there like the world and cry and go on and pray that they're there or they were or whatever it may be. I'll tell you, I said it before. I mean, you need to know your name is Lamb Books of Life. Me and my father, many years ago, I was real young. My daddy took me over to the funeral home, somebody he knew, and this woman got there, and they were saying all kind of good things. And his wife all of a sudden started hollering, no, he's in hell. I'm here to it. What I'm trying to tell you is you can sit there and cry. But when we have brothers and sisters know that the name is written in the Lamb Books of Life, we ain't got to say that. We can holler, they're in heaven with the Lord Jesus Christ. I got a brother at home on hospice, and he sat there and he told me, he says, I can just imagine doing all our loved ones is going to win ahead of us. And they're sitting there and they're looking down. It's like a race saying, come on, the finish line is almost there. We can make it. You can make it. We made it. You can make it. Yeah. Don't give up the good fight of faith. See, that's what Jesus Christ is telling each and every one of us. We need to rejoice in every circumstances that we have because it is God's will for us. Yeah. We should pray about everything. Yeah. And no matter what happens or how negative things may seem to be, that's when we as believers have every reason to rejoice always. You know, it tells us right there in Psalm 33 and 21, NIV, in Him our hearts rejoice, for we trust in His holy name. Proper hope in the Lord will always bring out trust in Him. Right. Do you have hope in the Lord? Do you have trust in Him? Like what it says in Romans 15 and 13 in the NIV, may the God of hope fill you with all joy and peace as you trust in Him, so that you may overflow with hope by the power of the Holy Spirit. Yes. We as believers rest and trust in our faith in Him, our Lord Jesus, and the Holy Spirit will help us, and it will help us to have joy so that we can rejoice in Him.
1: Yes.
0: For He gives us peace. When we know that we can have peace, know that we have joy into our life, that we know that we can rejoice unto the Lord, because that's what the Lord wants us to have. He wants us to rejoice in Him. We have peace to know good news. Amen. Joy in that knowledge of God. And more good news, our hearts are filled with joy when we are praying and prayers are answered. Like me and Sister Rowe, we prayed and prayers are answered. It's like we pray for our children and we're praying for them to be saved, turn their lives over to the Lord Jesus Christ. But I know by faith that Jesus Christ, one day is going to touch them. And when they do touch them right there, it's going to be one after another. It's going to be like a domino effect. They will serve Jesus Christ. They will come to know Him. And when we do that, it will be great joy in us, for the simple reason is we prayed. We had joy in our hearts and we filled with our prayers and they are answered. We take joy and rejoice to know we have a great God to forgive our sins with that. And we rejoice when we pray for souls to be saved.
1: Yeah.
0: We pray and keep seeking the Lord. We keep seeking. When me and Sister Rose minister at on Friday night, we're praying for the Lord. We seek the Lord in that place. We seek the souls to be saved in the name of Jesus Christ. It's nothing to do in us. It's all to do in Him. And we take joy and pleasure in that. And that fills our hearts with joy and rest in His peace because we're seeking Him. It's Psalm 74, NIV right there. But may all who seek you rejoice and be glad in you. May those who long for your saving help always say, the Lord is great. This is a cry out to our Lord Jesus Christ as He intercessed on our behalf of His people. We need to cry out to the Lord for all He has done for us. Lord, you see our family. Lord, you see our brothers and sisters. Help them. I'm sure there's prayers from my mama that prayed many years ago. They're still bouncing around heaven up there and around the throne room, and Jesus Christ is still answering them. Just because one of the saints died and go home, the prayers are still being answered. God is hearing those prayers today. Even though it was prayed many years ago, He will still answer them today, because everything is in His time, in His day. Oh, what a day the Lord has made for us. Amen. This is what we need to do. This is cry out to our Lord Jesus for the intercession on our behalf of His people. We need to cry out to the Lord for all what He has done for us in our behalf. The Lord is great and He intercepts for us. In the good times, the Lord intercedes for us. And in the bad time, the Lord is intercessing for us. Like what it says in Psalm 23:1, the Lord is my shepherd and I shall not want. He maketh me to lie down in green pasture. He leadeth me beside the still waters. He restores my soul. He leadeth me in the path of righteousness for His name's sake. See, that's the good news in times of our life. Then we also go over here in Psalms 23:4. Yea, though I walk through the valleys of the shadow of death, I will fear no evil, for Thou art with me. Thy rod, Thy staff, that comforts me. See, that's the bad times in our life of sickness, of being alone, of fear, of afraid of what may happen. You know, just worry is enough to make you sick. I've seen people worry so much, it makes them sick into their life. It's done me like that before. I was worried so bad, it literally made me sick. And I rejoice in knowing that my Lord is great and He is still making intercession for me, because He still prepares for my life. He has a purpose for me, like what it says in Psalm 23:5. Thou prepares a table for me in the presence of my enemy. Thou anointed my head with oil, and my cup runneth over. And it says right there in Psalm 23:6, surely goodness and mercy shall follow me all the days of my life, and I will dwell in the house of the Lord forever. And it says right there in Psalm 105:3, glory unto His holy name. Let the hearts of those who seek the Lord rejoice. That is, when you seek, you can rejoice in the Lord. You can rejoice anytime long as you seek in Him. So whatever you may be going through, rejoice in the Lord. So like what it says in Psalm 118:24 again, this is the day that the Lord has made, and we will rejoice and we'll be glad in it.
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2: Hi, I'm Neil Anderson, author of The Bondage Breaker. I'm reading from Galatians chapter 5, starting at verse 16. But I say, walk by the Spirit, and you will not gratify the desires of the flesh. For the desires of the flesh are against the Spirit, and the desires of the Spirit are against the flesh. For these are opposed to each other to keep you from doing the things you want to do. But if you're led by the Spirit, you are not under the law. This is a great passage that Paul is trying to teach us about what it really means to be alive and free in Christ. In verse 13, it says, for you were called to freedom, brothers, only do not use your freedom as an opportunity for the flesh, but through love, serve one another. So what does it mean to live free in Christ? It's not legalism and it's not license. It is liberty. Where the Spirit of the Lord is, there is liberty. See, we are servants of a new covenant, for the law kills, but the Spirit gives life.
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4: He couldn't afford to give to the church. He offered his regrets. But he could afford to buy a car and large-screen TV set. He even bought a good-sized house with all his take-home pay. But when the offering plate came around, he looked the other way. He took a nice vacation with his family every year and enjoyed the finer things in life, which he considered very dear. But as for giving to the Lord, not now, he would say. I worked too hard for my money simply to give it away. He forgot that God had placed him here and made him who he is. That God had given him his job, his house, his wife and kids. That all that really mattered had been done by God, not he. That God's own Son had paid the price for his eternity.
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God's timetable. The scripture for today's daily walk through the Bible is found in 1 Peter 5 and 6. Therefore, humble yourselves under the mighty hand of God, that He may exalt you in due time. Self-improvement takes time, but sometimes the hardest thing to do is to wait. This is especially true when we're in a hurry and we want things to happen now, if not sooner. But God's plan does not always happen in the way that we would like or at the time of our own choosing. Our task as believing Christians who trust in a benevolent, all-knowing Father is to wait patiently for God to reveal Himself. We human beings are, by nature, impatient. We know what we want, and we know exactly when we want it, right now. But God knows better. He has created a world that unfolds according to His own timetable, not ours. Thank goodness. C.H. Spurgeon said, "Will not the Lord's time be better than your time?" Again, the scripture for today's daily walk through the Bible says, "Therefore, humble yourselves under the mighty hand of God, that He may exalt you in due time." 1 Peter 5 and 6.

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Now we continue reading from the Bible, John chapter 7. After these things, Jesus was walking in Galilee, for he was unwilling to walk in Judea, because the Jews were seeking to kill him. Now the feast of the Jews, the feast of Booths, was near. Therefore his brothers said to him, "Leave here and go into Judea, so that your disciples also may see your works which you are doing. For no one does anything in secret when he himself seeks to be known publicly. If you do these things, show yourself to the world." For not even his brothers were believing in him. So Jesus said to them, "My time is not yet here, but your time is always opportune. The world cannot hate you, but it hates me because I testify of it, that its deeds are evil. Go up to the feast yourselves. I do not go up to this feast because my time has not yet fully come." Having said these things to them, he stayed in Galilee. But when his brothers had gone up to the feast, then he himself also went up, not publicly, but as if in secret. So the Jews were seeking him at the feast and were saying, "Where is he?" There was much grumbling among the crowds concerning him. Some were saying, "He is a good man." Others were saying, "No, on the contrary, he leads the people astray." Yet no one was speaking openly of him for fear of the Jews. But when it was now the midst of the feast, Jesus went up into the temple and began to teach. The Jews then were astonished, saying, "How has this man become learned, having never been educated?" So Jesus answered them and said, "My teaching is not mine, but his who sent me. If anyone is willing to do his will, he will know of the teaching, whether it is of God or whether I speak from myself. He who speaks from himself seeks his own glory, but he who is seeking the glory of the one who sent him, he is true, and there is no unrighteousness in him. Did not Moses give you the law, and yet none of you carries out the law? Why do you seek to kill me?" The crowd answered, "You have a demon. Who seeks to kill you?" Jesus answered them, "I did one deed, and you all marvel. For this reason Moses has given you circumcision, not because it is from Moses, but from the fathers. And on the Sabbath you circumcise a man. If a man receives circumcision on the Sabbath, so that the law of Moses will not be broken, are you angry with me because I made an entire man well on the Sabbath? Do not judge according to appearance, but judge with righteous judgment." So some of the people of Jerusalem were saying, "Is this not the man whom they are seeking to kill? Look, he is speaking publicly, and they're saying nothing to him. The rulers do not really know that this is the Christ, do they? However, we know where this man is from, but whenever the Christ may come, no one knows where he is from." Then Jesus cried out in the temple, teaching and saying, "You both know me and know where I am from, and I have not come of myself, but he who sent me is true, whom you do not know. I know him because I am from him, and he sent me." So they were seeking to seize him, and no man laid his hand on him, because his hour had not yet come. This is The Word, reading from the Bible without comment. And I'm your scripture reader, Nicholas Hope. Today, as usual, I've been reading from the New American Standard Bible Update. 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

0: just heard this funny joke. It's a great joke.
1: Are you living your life to please God?
0: You won't believe how funny this is. 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But it's so funny. No. I can't tell you.
1: Or are you living to please others?
0: Okay. Pretend it's not me telling the joke, okay? You're going to love this.
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2: With Upwards, I'm Max Lucado. Jesus tells a story about 11th hour grace. In the story, some men are employed at the start of the day. Other workers are hired near the end. But in the parable, they all receive the same pay. Is that fair? True, they'd agreed on a just wage, but wouldn't you think the man who worked longer would get substantially more money than the fellow who only put in an hour? These men who worked just an hour received the same salary. And the response of God is that he can do whatever he wants with the goodness that he gives. God is the one who does the hiring, and he chooses to pay the one-hour worker the same as the full-day worker. The big punchline of the story is this: the grace God gives to lifelong servants is the same grace he provides to deathbed converts. We're all paid more than we deserve, aren't we?
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4: 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Thank you for listening. God bless.

me. Today's lessons from the Proverbs. Proverbs 15 and verse 3. The eyes of the Lord are in every place, keeping watch. Do you ever wonder if God is really there? If so, you're not the first person to think such thoughts. In fact, some of the biggest heroes in the Bible had their doubts. But when questions arise and doubts begin to creep into your mind, remember this. You can walk and talk with God anytime. In fact, He's right here, right now, listening to your thoughts and prayers, watching over your every move. Sometimes you will allow yourself to become very busy, and that's when you may be tempted to ignore God. But when you're quiet yourself long enough to acknowledge His presence, God will touch your heart and restore your spirit. By the way, He's ready to talk to you right now. Are you ready? Remember today's lesson. The eyes of the Lord are in every place, keeping watch. Proverbs 15, verse 3.

0: Now we continue with 1 Peter chapter 3, reading at verse 13. Who is there to harm you if you prove zealous for what is good?
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0: And I want to welcome this afternoon Pastor Bill Verdell to this, what's the day today? To this Wednesday afternoon program. The time is 3:05 p.m. Eastern Standard Time. And why wait to go to heaven when heaven is right here upon us? 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
1: How you doing, Brother Greg? And how you doing, Sister Grace? I'll make sure now as you, I see your thing up there. Everything. I caught y'all last video. I caught it after y'all last video was over, Sister Grace. But I always go back whenever it finally gives me an alert. I'll go back and I'll start watching the video. Then I'll share it to my Facebook downline. And then once I share it to my Facebook page, my news feed, then I go to my news feed and then share it out to all of my people that I'm subscribed to. So y'all messages are getting out there. I don't think it's just, you know, the One Source or just your friends. I'm sharing your messages with my friends also. All right, before we begin, let's pray. Father, we thank you that what will be said today will be a blessing for somebody. Whenever they hear it, whether it be live or whether it be later, whenever they hear it, Lord, that they will be able to hear what they need to hear. They will be able to see with their spiritual eyes what they need to see and understand of the Word of God. Thank you, Lord Jesus, for this understanding to be a blessing to your people for the kingdom of heaven, that nobody will be afraid, but we'll be in awe and wonder of the things that you have done and the creatures you have created. Just give us a little insight of the things in heaven to keep our hope. No matter what this world may show us or try to knock us off course with you, we know that you have something that is more superior than what they can show us that will keep our foot in the faith. So